0: hey, look how pretty. Mm-hmm. Science has discovered semi-recently those vibrations are in lockstep with the peep owl's head feathers that they used to think were just for show, mm-hmm. but now they realize they vibrate at the same intensity and that they can actually, you know, sort of feel when those tail feathers are vibrating in their direction through their head feathers.
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7: Chicago, 1989.
8: White victim, female, pretty, wealthy.
7: A white woman's murder shocks the city. A black man from the projects comes forward with information about the case.
9: He says the police are his friends.
7: But out of nowhere, he goes from star witness to prime suspect.
9: 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They turn on him.
7: 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Lee Harris is sentenced to 90 years.
10: I get 90 years for killing somebody I have never seen.
7: Behind bars, Lee finds an unlikely ally in his cellie, Robert. The pair are like chalk and cheese. There's no way their paths would ever cross on the outside. But as a fellow inmate, Robert sees through the lies and vows to do the unthinkable. Clear Lee's name.
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13: If you're with me, you're golden. 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
7: Together, they wage a 20-year war against Chicago's darkest corners, corrupt detectives, jailhouse informants, an entire system built on fear.
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22: And good afternoon. I'm Kitty O'Neill with the afternoon news stories now trending. U.S. Intelligence Director Tulsi Gabbard stepping down. More layoffs likely at Sacramento City Schools, and the annual Memorial Day weekend alcohol ban on the Sacramento River is on. We'll have more right now, traffic and weather together. Dana Hess in the KFPK Traffic Center.
23: You hit the important stuff right there, Kitty. Thank you very much. right now, the big things that are pointing to me here, looks like eastbound 80 through Davis, still very heavy. It starts around Richards Boulevard, goes all the way across the Causeway, almost to the split before it lets up. Southbound on I-5 gets hot at Laguna. And after that, it clears up somewhat. If you're coming in northbound, it's very heavy there. Cap City Freeway, slow in the Midtown area. And again, we still have the problem. This is an earlier accident, like 5 hours ago. State Route 12, Brannan Island Road down there. They've got that all jammed up. If you can avoid that area, that is the best advice that I can possibly give you. Traffic on the 10s every 10 minutes, mornings and afternoons. Dana Hess, KFPK News Radio, 93.1 FM, 1530 AM.
22: All right, thanks, Dana. And probably wondering about our weekend weather. Actually, sounds like it's going to be pretty darn nice. So we'll take a look at that right now.
0: Tonight, clear skies, a low 53 to 57. Plenty of sunshine for both tomorrow and Sunday. High tomorrow, 81 to 85. Sunday's high, 81 to 85. Sunny, breezy, nice on Monday, a high 75 to 79. I'm AccuWeather Steve Williams on KFPK, Sacramento's News Radio.
22: Yeah, sounds pretty good. 84 in Sacramento right now, 85 Elk Grove, 87 in Granite Bay. Your top national story, Tulsi Gabbard resigned as President Trump's Director of National Intelligence, effective at the end of June, saying her husband is battling cancer. News Nation's Maddie Bertemple has more.
1: During her tenure as director, she was sometimes at odds with the president. When facing questions about Iran, she at one point told lawmakers there wasn't intelligence suggesting the country was trying to develop nuclear weapons. After the president's attacks on nuclear sites last June, he said Gabbard was wrong and he didn't care what she said. She also faced scrutiny from Democrats, notably over her presence at an FBI raid of an elections office in Georgia related to the 2020 election at the request of President Trump.
22: Some lawmakers speaking out after learning Gabbard is stepping down. And your top local story, stateside, finds Senator Adam Schiff saying he wishes Gabbard's family well as her husband faces those health issues. But the California Democrat adds that while her situation deserves sympathy, Gabbard's only positive action for national security, he says, was her resignation. Schiff says that Gabbard only politicized intelligence, weakened security agencies, and pushed false election claims. Gabbard becomes the fourth cabinet member to depart Trump's second administration. Aaron Lucas will serve as acting director of national intelligence until a replacement is named. More news with KFPK's Joe Michaels.
2: Kenny, more layoffs are likely at the Sacramento City Unified School District, which is considering issuing about 100 more final layoff notices as it struggles to deal with massive budget issues. KCRA 3 reports the district has already handed out final layoff notices to about 500 employees. Some workers are fighting those pink slips in court, and the district still might retain some of those employees before the end of June. Police in Davis say the electric bike rider involved in a deadly crash with a bicyclist there was not at fault.
3: Police responded to a crash near Davis High School on March 2nd. Julie Varese, a 60-year-old bicyclist, died at the scene. The young e-bike rider had minor injuries. Police say Varese, a nurse at Sutter Davis Hospital, merged onto the bike path and collided with the e-bike rider. The e-bike was a Class 2, so it was allowed on the path and the rider was not speeding. Dina Kodiak, KFPK, Sacramento News Radio.
2: Sacramento County's annual holiday alcohol ban on the American River is now in effect. It prohibits all alcohol possession from Hazel Avenue to Discovery Park, as well as at Sherman Island. Rangers and police will patrol the area throughout the weekend, warning that cold water, undertows, and submerged debris remain hazardous, especially when combined with alcohol. Yolo County is seeing a slight decrease in the number of its homeless. KFPK's Matt Passini has the numbers.
24: Yolo County's recent point-in-time count dropped from 942 people in 2024 to 912. The data breaks down to 597 homeless people and 315 in shelters or transitional housing. Homelessness counts were 358 in West Sacramento, 320 in Woodland, 194 in Davis, and 40 in Winters and outlying areas. Officials note the figures represent a single-night snapshot of the situation across the region. Matt Passini, KFBK, Sacramento's News Radio.
2: West Sacramento officials say they want a Major League Baseball expansion team. Mayor Martha Guerrero says the city will provide more details next week. This as the city hosts the Athletics as the team prepares to move to Las Vegas in 2028. It's 5:06, and I'm Joe Michaels on the KFBK Afternoon News with Kitty O'Neill.
22: All right, thank you, Joe. And here's kind of a fun story for a Friday. A Navy veteran's ingenuity is credited with what's become a very common way cat owners care for their feline friends. CBS News' Allison Key says it started when the sailor's neighbor didn't want to leave her cat out in the Michigan cold.
25: Edward Lowe, a World War II Navy vet, came back to Cassopolis, Michigan to help his dad run their gravel, sand, and clay business. In 1947, a neighbor asked Lowe for sand to use in a box for her cat. He gave her a bag of clay product and wrote kitty litter on it for her.
26: The rest is history. The neighbor started coming around.
25: Lowe turned his original invention into a second version called Tidy Cat, adding it to grocery store shelves.
26: As the grocery store industry started to grow, Tidy Cat became the dominant brand in grocery stores.
25: Lowe later created the Edward Lowe Foundation, which works to develop entrepreneurs. Allison Keyes, CBS News.
4: How about that? Now you know the rest of the story. Okay, and coming up, we have a poll question. This is about our gas prices. And actually, Governor Newsom going on social media telling people not to buy Chevron because it's overpriced and there's nothing special about it. It's all marketing. Do you agree? And will you not buy it? Have you already quit buying it? Did you ever buy it? You know, and I'm just wondering why he went out after, well, I think we know why after he went after Chevron. But anyway, #250 on your smartphone, keyword open mic. 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Right now, we've got more of your top global and national stories on KFBK News Radio and live everywhere on the iHeartRadio app.
5: From ABC News, I'm Dave Packer. Tulsi Gabbard says she's resigning from her position as Director of National Intelligence, citing her husband's cancer diagnosis. ABC's Selena Wang.
6: The timing here is also notable because it comes shortly after Joe Kent, who was the National Counterterrorism Center Director, resigned over the Iran war, and Joe Kent was a close ally of Tulsi Gabbard's.
5: Gabbard's resignation is effective June 30th. More than a dozen people injured, including firefighters, after a major explosion and fire at a Staten Island, New York shipyard. At least 16 people hospitalized, mostly firefighters. And thousands of Orange County, California residents are under evacuation orders after officials warned a massive storage tank leaking hazardous chemicals could rupture or explode. Demonstrations in Havana, Cuba today over the DOJ's decision to charge 94-year-old former President Raul Castro in the 1996 shooting down of two planes carrying humanitarian aid to Cuba from Miami. Cuban Ambassador to the United Nations, Ernesto Soberón Guzmán.
8: The Cuban people is ready to have a dialogue, but at the same time, the Cuban people is ready to defend our sovereignty, our independence, our territorial integrity. So we are not going to allow no one to tell us what we have to do.
5: The World Health Organization today warning that the Ebola outbreak in the eastern part of the Congo is spreading rapidly. WHO officials updating the risk assessment for the spread at the national level from high to very high. Problems minutes after the massive Starship Flight Test 12 launched from Starbase, Texas this evening.
9: Ignition.
5: The engines of the Super Heavy booster shut down prematurely, and that will prevent mission control from being able to guide it to the planned location in the Gulf. Gravity will bring it back to Earth. The flight follows a last-minute scrub Thursday and marks the first Starship test in about 7 months, evaluating major upgrades to the world's most powerful rocket. 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
4: And 510, traffic and weather together. Dane,
23: I think this was a McConaughey movie, I believe.
4: Ah.
23: Failure to launch, I believe.
4: Maybe.
23: Wow. I got to see the video on that. Is it me? Or did I just...
4: It is you.
23: Pop up out of nowhere.
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23: 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And yeah, the weekend is here, the long weekend. Downtown of the Split, 16 minutes. Northbound Cap City, so it's a long drive. Split to Roseville is 12 minutes on eastbound 80. It's, not bad. 13 minutes to Elk Grove on I-5 and 15 minutes on 99. As I mentioned earlier, both I-5 and 99, you get the heavier traffic toward the end there. Downtown of Folsom, 20 minutes eastbound 50. 24 minutes to Woodland, northbound I-5. Downtown of Davis, westbound 80. Surface street accident with injuries reported. This is Stockton Boulevard northbound, just south of 66th Avenue, and they just got the roadway clear, but we still have people there working. 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
4: Okay, thanks, Dana, as we check your KFBK forecast.
0: Tonight, clear skies, a low of 53 to 57. It'll be sunny for tomorrow and Sunday. High both days, 81 to 85. Pleasant day on Monday, sunshine, a breezy afternoon. The high on Memorial Day, 75 to 79. I'm AccuWeather Steve Williams on KFBK, Sacramento's News Radio.
4: 84 in Sacramento, 87 in Carmichael. We're talking about Governor Newsom on social media today, telling people they shouldn't be buying gas at Chevron because their Techron Premium is pure marketing and they're charging 60 to 80 cents more per gallon. And California law already requires all gas to meet the same high-quality detergent standards, unlike other states. What do you make of all this?

0: this isn't really about Chevron. It's about the governor of a state telling people to boycott a business, and the governor of the state who is actually causing all gas prices to be higher than anywhere else in the country.
1: Newsom and the Democrats refuse to lower our state gas tax this week. Half the gas tax goes into a general fund that goes into deep Democratic pockets. The most expensive gas we buy and the worst gas on the market is California Summer Blend that we are forced to buy.
2: Gavin Newsom is the perfect reverse barometer. Whatever the guy says, do the opposite and you'll be on good, solid ground. Go with Chevron, baby.
3: 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So, yeah, straight ahead. We'll have a little fun. I guess our new Star Wars movie with the, what is it? The Mandalorian and what is it? Group. Oh my gosh, I don't know. I can't remember. I'm not been keeping up on my Star Wars movies. Grogu, I think it is. Yeah. Well, Lana Wilson Combs liked it, so we'll have that coming up on KPK News Radio, live everywhere on the iHeartRadio app.
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3: Another batch of UFO files has been released by the Pentagon. The latest drop includes over 50 videos and documents that were previously classified. I've been watching some of them. They're pretty interesting. Some of the moving in formation. Crazy. The Memorial Day holiday brings a big movie release with The Mandalorian and Grogu.
14: We've all heard stories of the Mandalorian bounty hunter and a child.
3: Unmistakably Sigourney Weaver. Lana Wilson Combs is joining us from Into Entertainment.net. So, Lana, I don't know much about The Mandalorian and Grogu, but that little green guy is cute.
15: Yeah, Kitty, he really is. And Star Wars The Mandalorian and Grogu finally brings the galaxy far, far away back to theaters after 7 years. And it's a fun ride packed with giant creatures, explosive action, and enough Grogu cuteness to power the Death Star. Pedro Pascal still completely owns the role of Din, Mandalorian, and gives the armored bounty hunter real heart beneath all that steel. And this time, Sigourney Weaver steps into the Star Wars universe as a tough new Republic colonel who sends Din and Grogu on a dangerous mission to track down a mysterious warlord. Although the filmmakers keep the action moving, the plot does get a little jumbled at times, but the chemistry between Din and Grogu still carries the movie and makes it a sweet summer treat. So I'm giving Star Wars The Mandalorian and Grogu 3 out of 4 stars.
3: Oh, 3 out of 4. Okay, so not top, but you still liked it.
15: Yeah, it's a great little escapism for the week.
3: Which we need. Okay, well, I would not call this next film, from what I saw, sweet or cute or anything. It's called Passenger.
16: I saw these on the car last night. 3 scratches just like that.
17: You didn't stop, did you?
3: Oh, boy. Okay, so, Lana, Passenger.
15: Yeah, you know, for those missing old-school campy horror movies where nobody makes smart decisions and evil lurks around every dark corner, well, welcome to Passenger. The film follows a young, soon-to-be married couple played by Lou Yabel and Jacob Scipio. While traveling in their new custom van, they witness this gruesome highway crash and soon realize something demonic is following them. They spend most of the movie ignoring common sense and every possible opportunity to call for help. To its credit, though, Passenger does deliver some creepy atmosphere and a handful of effective jump scares, especially when the terrifying creature shows up. Melissa Leo adds some welcome spark, too, as the weird local warning travelers to stop driving at night. Even with its half-baked plot, Passenger still manages to be a goofy and spooky slice of mayhem. So I'm giving this one 2.5 out of 4 stars.
3: 2.5 out of 4.
15: Not great, but not bad.
3: Not great, not bad. All right. Well, I don't think I'd like it, but I sure loved your review. So give us your website, Lana.
15: Intoentertainment.net. That's N as in Nancy, the number 2, entertainment.net.
3: Thank you, Lana, and have a great Memorial Day weekend.
15: Hey, Kitty, thank you.
3: Okay, 520 now at KFBK. Dana, have you been following the Star Wars movies? Do you know about the Mandalorian and Grogu?
18: Yeah. No, I saw the originals.
3: Me too.
18: The first three, and I was pretty much done.
3: That's me.
18: I mean, I enjoyed them, but okay.
3: Yeah, once they got into the Sith and all this other stuff, I think I saw one of those, and I was like,
18: Yeah. Well, the one with the Jar Jar Binks, I think, that turned everybody off. So just the diehard stuck around after Jar Jar.
3: Well, maybe this little Grogu guy will bring
18: some
3: back.
18: I don't know.
3: He's cute.
18: 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Actually, not bad, but we do have slowing after that, as I've mentioned many times, up to, Sierra, maybe? Okay, try that. Downtown Elk Grove, 13 minutes. I-5, 15 minutes. It's 99, and that's going to be actually mostly at the beginning, but once you get to Elk Grove Boulevard, it kind of kicks in again all the way down to about Dillard. Downtown of Folsom, 20 minutes, and if you're going to Woodland, it's 24 minutes. Heavy through the downtown area, doesn't let up to get up to about Del Paso. Downtown of Davis is 16 minutes. It's sluggish where the two merge, 50 and 80. Eastbound, really heavy still. It's been that way most of the afternoon. That starts in Davis, Richards Boulevard, all the way to Childs. 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
19: Tonight, clear skies, a low 53 to 57. Plenty of sunshine for both tomorrow and Sunday. High tomorrow, 81 to 85. Sunday's high, 81 to 85. Sunny, breezy, nice on Monday, a high 75 to 79. I'm AccuWeather Steve Williams on KFBK, Sacramento's News Radio.
3: 84 in Sacramento, but 90 in Roseville. How about that? Kelly Brothers from Cap Trust looks at your business and money news.
20: Another closing week. You would have thought that maybe we had a deal with Iran. Maybe the Strait of Hormuz was going to reopen. Maybe oil was going to drop from $100 a barrel down to 75 or 80. None of that's happened. But we've still been up 8 consecutive weeks for the S&P 500. Perhaps it's just the enthusiasm over the 3 major initial public offerings that are headed our way. Also, today it became official, Kevin Warsh is the new head of the Fed. He was sworn in front of President Trump today. Dow up 294 to close at a record high, 50,579. NASDAQ up 50, S&P up 27 points. Gold down 40 at 45.02 an ounce, 10-year bond yield 4.56%.
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3: Well, the nonprofit theater company Broadway on Tour is running Back to the Future, the musical, right now through the weekend. Most folks have seen the movie probably, but what does music bring to the story?
22: Sort of expands like people's inner thoughts. It sort of like heightens different moments in the show. It brings like another level of comedy and levity to the piece. It's everything you would want in a musical. You just do not expect it to be around this story, which I think is a very pleasant surprise for a lot of people who come see it.
3: Yeah, cast member Catrice Tucker says their show is really wonderful.
22: I just want people to know that like it is truly a giant mega musical. It is a spectacle on stage. Everything you think about that we cannot do on stage, specifically with the touring show, we absolutely do. And it's magic, it's fun, it's heartwarming, it's funny, and it's everything you would want a musical to be, and then some. It has heart, it has comedy. It's great for like your whole family. So I'm like, come see us. I'm sure you'll have a great time. It is a feast for all the senses.
3: And it does include that famous car.
22: It's a big part of the show. You can't do Back to the Future without the DeLorean.
3: No, gotta have the DeLorean. And there's more information at BroadwaySacramento.com, or you can go to KFBK.com, The Afternoon News with Kitty O'Neill, and we've got even more links and stuff for you there. All right, still to come, top stories, traffic and weather together, going into the Republican senators' pushback against President Trump's anti-weaponization fund. 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
3: It's 5:30 now at KFBK. Happy Friday to you. Stories now trending: a developing situation in Southern California where a chemical leak is threatening a massive explosion. Sacramento City Auditor making recommendations to improve ambulance response times. And a California lawmaker pushing for another state holiday. Right now, traffic and weather together. And Dana Hess in the KFBK Traffic Center.
18: 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And right now, our big problem is still going to be south of here on actually State Route 12 at Brandon Island Road, where we had an earlier accident. I guess there may have been three vehicles involved there. But anyway, it has caused a huge, huge backup. Traffic is, I don't know if it's even getting through at this time. Anyway, we have an ambulance on the scene. Traffic is backed up. State Route 12, Brandon Island Road down there. And yeah, if you can avoid that area, that would be the best advice that I can give you. 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Traffic on the 10s every 10 minutes, mornings and afternoons. 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
3: Thanks, Dana.
19: Tonight, clear skies, a low of 53 to 57. It'll be sunny for tomorrow and Sunday. High both days, 81 to 85. Pleasant day on Monday, sunshine, a breezy afternoon. The high on Memorial Day, 75 to 79. I'm AccuWeather Steve Williams on KFBK, Sacramento's News Radio.
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3: A harrowing situation developing in Southern California this evening, where a community less than 20 miles from Los Angeles is at risk of a massive explosion from a chemical leak. ABC's Trevor Ault has the latest.
29: 40,000 residents ordered to evacuate in the town of Garden Grove after a toxic chemical leak from a tank at an aerospace facility. Orange County officials say there are only two possible scenarios, both of them dangerous. Either the tank could fail or it will explode.
3: Even so, county officials say thousands of residents are refusing to leave their homes. Meanwhile, fire crews are spraying the tank with water, trying to cool it down. Let's get more news here. We've got to KFBK's Joe Michaels.
5: And, Kitty, as soon as my computer brings the story up, I'll be able to tell you all about it. Here it is. Sacramento's auditor releasing suggestions to enhance the city's ambulance response times. KFBK's Matt Passini has details.
7: A year-long audit by the Sacramento City Auditor has identified areas for improvement in the fire department's ambulance response times, resulting in 11 new recommendations. Key findings include the high cost of dispatching ambulances for non-emergencies, costing over $200 versus $50 for rideshares, missed national response times of 60 seconds, especially during overnight shifts, and instances of personnel with expired medical credentials. The department has agreed to all recommendations, including implementing alternative responses like rideshares for non-emergency calls, switching new paramedics to 12-hour shifts to reduce on-duty sleeping, and adopting new technology to track medical certifications. City leaders will review the findings next week with a follow-up audit scheduled in 6 months to track progress. Matt Passini, KFBK, Sacramento's News Radio.
5: And as we move into this holiday weekend, California state workers could be getting another paid holiday. Native American Day would officially be observed on the fourth Friday in September if a California lawmaker has his way. Democratic Assemblyman James Ramos of Highland, the state legislature's first Native American lawmaker, has introduced AB 1841, calling for Native American Day. Again, that would officially be observed the fourth Friday in September. It was unanimously approved by the Assembly Appropriations Committee last week, Ramos calling it a step toward repaying Native American families for the genocide against their population and the theft of their land. California is the only state that still owes money to the federal government for a loan taken during the pandemic to pay unemployment benefits. KFBK's Dina Kodiak has more.
9: Experts warn that the longer the debt goes unpaid, the more it'll cost the state and local businesses. California still owes about $20 billion, and just paying the interest costs hundreds of millions each year. Since 2021, interest payments have grown from $29 million to $662 million expected next year. But the $20 billion debt itself remains unpaid. Dina Kodiak, KFBK, Sacramento's News Radio.
5: It's 5:34, and I'm Joe Michaels on the KFBK Afternoon News with Kitty O'Neill.
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10: ABC News, I'm Dave Packer. Tulsi Gabbard says she's resigning from her position as Director of National Intelligence, citing her husband's cancer diagnosis. ABC's Selena Wang.
11: The timing here is also notable because it comes shortly after Joe Kent, who was the National Counterterrorism Center Director, resigned over the Iran war, and Joe Kent was a close ally of Tulsi Gabbard.
10: More than a dozen people injured, including firefighters, after a major explosion and fire at a Staten Island, New York shipyard. At least 16 people hospitalized. And thousands of Orange County, California residents are under evacuation orders after officials warned a massive storage tank leaking hazardous materials could rupture or explode. Problems minutes after the massive Starship Flight 12 test mission launched from Starbase, Texas this evening.
12: Mission.
10: The engines of the Super Heavy booster shut down prematurely, and that will prevent mission control from being able to guide it to the planned location where it will come down in the Gulf. This is ABC News.
3: Coming up, your poll question is about Governor Newsom on social media telling Californians not to buy gas from Chevron, that it's overpriced and their Techron premium is pure marketing. 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
18: Thank you, Kitty. Here we are in the Memorial Day weekend. Wow. 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And, yeah, we got plenty of holiday traffic, too. Downtown of the Split on the Cap City. That's going to be northbound. We have about 14 minutes as you go from 50 to 80. That's going to clear up soon, it looks like. If you're going on to Roseville, well, eastbound 80 is pretty much clear at this time. About 10 minutes tops at the Douglas Boulevard. Still some slowing past that up to Rockland. Downtown Elk Grove, 11 minutes on I-5 and about 14 to 15 minutes on 99. Trip to Folsom eastbound is going to be, I think, 19 minutes, maybe even 18. I don't see any slowing there at all. If going to Woodland, about 23 minutes northbound I-5, and that's all gone by the time you get up to the split there and turn toward the airport. Downtown to Davis, 15 minutes westbound 80, and that sounds good. Eastbound, not so lucky. The slowdown begins somewhere between Old Davis Road and Richards Boulevard, and it's off and on until you get almost all the way to Enterprise. 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
3: Thank you, Dana. 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
19: Tonight, clear skies, a low 53 to 57. Plenty of sunshine for both tomorrow and Sunday. High tomorrow, 81 to 85. Sunday's high, 81 to 85. Sunny, breezy, nice on Monday, a high 75 to 79. I'm AccuWeather Steve Williams on KFBK, Sacramento's News Radio.
3: 86 in Granite Bay, 84 in El Dorado Hills. Poll question today, Governor Newsom on social media telling people that Chevron's gas is overpriced. Don't buy it. He's says that the Techron premium is pure marketing and they're charging way more than other gas companies, while he says it's all the same high quality detergent standards. What do you make of that?
0: Newsom's making statements talking out of the side of his neck about Chevron gas. He's correct about all the gas having to be a certain blend, but what he's not correct about is whether Techron is real or not. Techron is a real fuel additive that cleans injectors, cleans intake valve deposits, and it helps your motor run better. When the fuel's delivered from the same truck that goes from one gas station to the other, the driver pours Techron down into the tank, and then they add the fuel. That is the difference between the fuel. And the Techron is actually really good stuff.
1: Dad always said, gas is gas. But after a little research, he's partly right. In California, there are detergent mandates. Some stations use better detergents and more detergents. But having Newsom come out and say anything about not using a particular product, that's all I'm going to use. Thanks, Gavin.
3: Well, if that one caller knows what he's talking about, you know, the Techron is something. I was always told that, and I said that earlier by somebody in the car auto industry that told me it was the best, and you got better gas mileage from it, so I don't know. You tell me. Pound 250 on your smartphone, keyword open mic. I love getting all these calls on this today. 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I hear about the Republican senator's pushback against the president's anti-weaponization fund. 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
3: The busy Memorial Day travel period well underway. Despite the high gas prices, AAA projects 45 million Americans will travel at least 50 miles from home between now and the Memorial Day holiday. Some Republican lawmakers are pushing back against President Trump's proposed nearly $1.8 billion anti-weaponization fund after acting Attorney General Todd Blanche refused to rule out convicted January 6th rioters getting compensation. Florida Republican Congressman Carlos Jimenez told ABC News any compensation program would have to have guardrails.
21: The acting attorney general said was that anybody could apply. Well, you can apply. It doesn't mean you're going to get it. But no, I do not believe that anybody who's guilty of attacking any law enforcement officer should be entitled to any kind of settlement from that fund.
3: Republicans now punting on the plans to advance a $70 billion immigration bill. And we'll hear more on that from Ali Pekorin on Capitol Hill.
22: Yes, so what we saw on Capitol Hill yesterday was a rather remarkable rebuke of the president by his own party. I should say this is remarkable mostly because up until this time, we haven't really seen Republicans willing to challenge the president on his priorities. But this anti-weaponization fund that was created by a settlement between the president and the IRS seems to be a bridge too far for many Senate Republicans. What was happening yesterday is the Senate was poised to move forward with this $70 billion immigration enforcement fund. But ahead of the vote on that, a lot of Republicans began to say that they wouldn't support that bill unless they did something to curtail this IRS fund. And the main reason that Republicans don't like this anti-weaponization fund is because they are concerned that individuals who abused police officers on January 6th when they stormed the Capitol could be eligible for payouts under the fund. Republicans gathered up with Acting Attorney General Todd Blanche yesterday afternoon to see if they could kind of route a path forward, but they left that meeting without getting satisfying answers from Blanche. And so rather than moving forward with the immigration bill as planned, they ended up leaving town. They threw their hands up, left town, and we don't expect to see lawmakers back on Capitol Hill until after the Memorial Day recess in early June.
3: Okay, so then what happens in early June?
22: Well, that is now the big question. A number of Republicans are telling us that they view this very much as a problem that the administration created and a problem that it's up to the administration to solve. So we'll be watching over the next week and a half to see whether the administration does anything to try to bring Republicans back on board here, both with the immigration bill and with this fund, generally speaking. Now, I should say, President Trump posted on social media today defending the fund. He said it was created to, quote, help people. And so it doesn't really seem like there's any sort of retreat coming on the fund anytime soon from the administration. So it's not clear what the path forward for this large immigration bill is at this point in time. Now, I should say that the deadline that was set for passing this bill was initially June 1st, but that was a pretty arbitrary deadline set by the president. There's no major consequences for the Senate failing to move this legislation before that point in time, but it was meant to be a big win for the president and for Republicans who were hoping to campaign on providing immigration enforcement funding, and now things are pretty stalled.
3: That's ABC News reporter Ali Pekorin on Capitol Hill. 5:50 now. Traffic and weather together. Dana Hess in that KFBK Traffic Center.
18: Yeah, and we still have a lot to talk about in traffic. 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It's about 13 minutes, actually. Looking a little better there. Heavy in Midtown still. But beyond that, it's clearing up. And downtown of Roseville is about 11 minutes, maybe even less. A little heavy right there at Greenback. That's pretty much it. But again, a little slowing for you once you get past 65, so that's going to be sticking around for a while. If you're going to, let's see, Folsom, eastbound 50, it's going to be 20 minutes. Downtown of Woodland, about 23 minutes. Northbound I-5, and your trip to Davis is 16 minutes. And it's starting to clear out as well. But eastbound is where we see most of the traffic coming in, maybe going through and, you know, up to the higher elevations. It's going to be sluggish in Davis starting before Richards Boulevard and very heavy to the causeway. And after that, it starts to clear out. So, again, just hang in there with us. 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

0: Below 53 to 57. It'll be sunny for tomorrow and Sunday. High both days, 81 to 85. Pleasant day on Monday. Sunshine, a breezy afternoon. The high on Memorial Day, 75 to 79. I'm AccuWeather Steve Williams on KFPK, Sacramento's News Radio.
1: All right, and we have in Sacramento, we've got 86 degrees and Roseville, 87. Let's get some business and money news. Kelly Brother from Cap Trust.
2: Kevin Warsh sworn in as the new Fed chair. Of course, the president wants rate cuts. The data is saying don't cut the rates. Some would say the data is saying raise rates. So we'll see how Mr. Warsh negotiates the minefield ahead of him. Overall, though, the market continues to move higher. This was the eighth consecutive up week for the S&P 500. The Dow hit a new record high today, and all this without any sort of agreement over Iran and the Strait of Hormuz. Final numbers, Dow 294, 50,579. NASDAQ up 50, S&P up 27, or one-third of 1%. Gold down 40 at 45.02 an ounce. 10-year bond yield 4.56%.
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1: 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So the series finale of The Late Show with Stephen Colbert pulled off the series' most-watched weeknight episode of all time. That's according to early data from CBS. The show posted 6.74 million viewers last night, above the show series premiere in 2015. Thursday's finale ended with Paul McCartney singing the Beatles' Hello Goodbye, crew members making their way onto the stage before Colbert and McCartney turned off the lights to New York's Ed Sullivan Theater. Of course, Stephen Colbert and President Trump have been switching off hitting jabs at each other for a very long time. And the president last night around 2 a.m. Tweeted out Colbert, well, on Truth Social, Colbert is finally finished at CBS. And then this morning he said Stephen Colbert's firing from CBS was the beginning of the end for untalented, nasty, highly overpaid, not funny, very poorly rated late night television hosts. Others of even less talent to soon follow. May they all rest in peace. Donald J. Trump. There you go. So let's see. What else do we have for you today? Oh, we've got little Ed Sheeran news.
4: Take me into your loving arms.
1: But he's leaving his record label after 15 years. A letter to his fans. He says he just needs a shift and a change. He's not disgruntled or anything like that. So I guess that's good to hear. He's been around for a long time. I remember he played here in Sacramento opening at a show for Taylor Swift a long time ago before we even, you know, knew what Taylor Swift would become, or even Ed Sheeran for that matter. All right, still to come on the afternoon news. More of your top stories, traffic and weather together. We'll look at who's out there driving around Memorial Day. 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
14: 6 o'clock now at KFBK, and happy Friday night to you. Stories now trending, a developing situation in Southern California where a chemical leak is threatening a massive explosion. A federal judge today ruling on the human smuggling charges against wrongly departed Kilmar Albrego Garcia. Those stories and more right now. Traffic and weather together. It's Dana Hess in the KFBK Traffic Center.
15: All right, thank you, Kitty O'Neill. And right now, Exposition Boulevard, the off-ramp northbound Cab City. We've got a van on the shoulder. I say there's a car fire, and looks like CHP is responding there. Again, it's Expo at northbound at Cab City. It's near the county fair, actually. Also, we had a report of an injury accident eastbound at Jackson Road, just east of Excelsior Road, the south in Mather. We have a two-vehicle accident there in the eastbound lanes. CHP and an ambulance responding, so keep a lookout. Traffic on the 10s every 10 minutes, mornings and afternoons. Dana Hess, KFBK News Radio, 93.1 FM, 1530 AM.
14: Thanks, Dana. And we've got a really beautiful weekend, I think, ahead of us here. If you like warm, mild weather, here we go.
16: Tonight, clear skies, a low 53 to 57. Plenty of sunshine for both tomorrow and Sunday. High tomorrow, 81 to 85. Sunday's high, 81 to 85. Sunny, breezy, nice on Monday, a high 75 to 79. I'm AccuWeather Steve Williams on KFBK, Sacramento's News Radio.
14: 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Elk Grove has 81. El Dorado Hills, 83. Your top local story.
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14: Pretty harrowing situation developing on the West Coast this evening. A California community less than 20 miles from Los Angeles is at risk of a massive explosion from a chemical leak. But as ABC's Trevor Ault reports, what really has officials with the Orange County Fire Authority frightened is that some people are refusing to evacuate.
17: Valve overheated on a 34,000-gallon tank containing a liquid used to make acrylic plastics. It was initially spewing toxic chemicals into the air. Fire crews spraying the tank with water, trying to cool it down. County officials expanded the evacuation zone.
18: At some point, this is going to fail, and we're doing our best to figure out the when or how we can prevent it.
17: But they say 15% of residents are refusing to leave their homes.
14: Orange County officials say there are only two possible scenarios. The tank could either fail or it could explode. Your top national story, a federal judge has dismissed Kilmar Albrego Garcia's human smuggling case. A federal judge today granted Albrego Garcia's motion for vindictive prosecution. Albrego Garcia was deported last year to El Salvador after the Trump administration claimed he was a member of the gang MS-13. which he has denied. More news with KFBK's Joe Michaels.
12: Kitty, did you feel that shaking earlier today?
14: No.
12: Me neither. A magnitude 3.5 earthquake nonetheless struck Northern California this afternoon. It was centered near Truckee. Happened about 12:45, about 6 miles northeast of town, about 19 miles southwest of Reno. Weak shaking was felt in the area, according to the U.S. Geological Survey. A lot of people getting their travel plans going tonight. Memorial Day travel in full swing. And this year, drivers are dealing with higher gas prices, especially in California. Experts say with the Strait of Hormuz still closed and two California refineries closed, the price per gallon will likely keep climbing, especially as demand goes up with summer travel. Prices in the Golden State are already the highest in the nation. $6.14 on average right now in California, according to the AAA. That's $1.26 higher than this time last year, second highest ever for this time of year. A nonprofit organization is introducing mobile recycling hubs to the Sacramento area. KFPK's Matt Passini has details.
19: Recycle Depot is launching mobile recycling centers in the Sacramento region to make redeeming California redemption value deposits more accessible. The initiative uses box trucks with scheduled hours, responding to new state laws that require retailers to ensure convenient recycling access or join cooperatives. The model addresses the challenge of California's 71% recycling rate by providing an alternative to permanent centers, which saw a major disruption when Replanet closed over 280 locations in 2019. Deposits range from 5 to 25 cents on beverage containers. Matt Passini, KFBK, Sacramento's News Radio.
12: NASCAR fans are still in shock over the tragic death of Kyle Busch. The 41-year-old died suddenly Thursday after his family said he was hospitalized and undergoing treatment for a severe illness. ABC's Alex Stone has the latest.
20: Can I get an ambulance?
21: This is the 911 call for help from North Carolina. It came from the GM Charlotte Technical Center the day before Kyle Busch died.
20: Got an individual that's shortness of breath. Very hot, thinks she's going to pass out, and is producing a little bit of blood, coughing up some blood.
21: Busch was taken to a hospital where he died at the age of 41. NASCAR CEO Steve O'Donnell on Friday remembering his friend.
22: We watched him become a husband and a father the same way we watched him become a champion, and we all did that as a family.
21: Kyle Busch's cause of death has not yet been revealed. Alex Stone, ABC News.
12: Kyle Busch leaves behind a wife and two young children. The two-time NASCAR Cup champion will be remembered at NASCAR's Coca-Cola 600 at Charlotte Motor Speedway this weekend, with all the cars adorned with a sticker recognizing Busch. The IndyCar circuit will also honor him, with remembrances planned in connection with Sunday's Indy 500. It's 6:06, and I'm Joe Michaels on the KFBK Afternoon News with Kitty O'Neill.
14: Thank you, Joe. The Ebola outbreak in Africa raising global concern as soccer fans prepare to travel internationally for the World Cup. KFBK's Dina Kodiak reports on the matches coming to Northern California.
23: With the games coming to the Bay Area, local experts say the risk of Ebola spreading in the U.S. is low.
24: You have to be super sick and in the middle of an outbreak and around people who are dying and very sick with those bodily fluid exposure to get sick.
23: Dr. Monica Gandhi is an infectious disease doctor at UC San Francisco and says people who are that sick will not be getting on planes. The U.S. is also now limiting entry for non-U.S. citizens who've been in Congo, South Sudan, or Uganda in the past 3 weeks. Still, just last week, a flight to Detroit was diverted to Canada after a passenger from Congo boarded by mistake. Back in the Bay Area, the World Cup will be held at Levi's Stadium in Santa Clara County. The county's Department of Public Health says it's been preparing for months for the World Cup, including steps to monitor for infectious diseases. Dina Kodiak, KFBK, Sacramento's News Radio.
14: All right. And your poll question today, Governor Newsom went on social media today telling people not to buy gas at Chevron, that it was overpriced, that the Techron additive is just pure marketing. We had some listeners call in and say, no, it's for real and it makes the gas better. Nevertheless, how do you feel about it? Are you avoiding Chevron? Did you ever buy it? Some said they want to buy it more now. #250 on your smartphone, keyword open mic. We'll get your calls coming up. Right now, more of your top global and national stories. 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
25: From ABC News, I'm Dave Packer. President Trump's IRS settlement deal is not sitting well with many members of his own party.
0: We're hearing reverberations on Capitol Hill from Republicans over the $1.8 billion fund that would compensate claimants who say they were unjustly treated by the Justice Department under President Biden. ABC's Selena Wang.
1: We have seen time and time again that Republicans have been refusing to defy the president even when they're uncomfortable with something he wants. But so many of them see this, quote, anti-weaponization fund as simply just a bridge too far. They see it as politically toxic, something that could undermine their majority come November.
0: Evacuation orders for thousands of people in Orange County, California, after a hazardous chemical leak fire. Officials now warning of a large tank that could rupture or possibly explode. USAID, once considered the world's largest foreign aid agency, suffered severe budget cutbacks in 2025. Some believe that loss of funding contributed to the Ebola outbreak in Africa right now. More from Yuri Benajard with the ABC Medical Unit.
2: This outbreak is continuously growing with hundreds of cases reported, and many public health officials and people in the public health community are criticizing recent cuts to funding aid, especially in the global health sector like USAID, and say that this may be a key reason as to why this outbreak was identified so late.
0: They're still trying to fix that sinkhole at New York's LaGuardia Airport. One of the runways is closed, and the ripple effects are being felt far beyond New York leading into this busy holiday weekend. ABC's Andrew Dimbert is at LaGuardia.
3: The timing really couldn't be worse, because this is expected to be one of, if not the busiest, Memorial Day travel weekend on record. The TSA is anticipating screening some 18 million passengers before it's all said and done. As for that runway, the goal is to complete those repairs and necessary inspections by at least tomorrow morning, so that the runway can reopen well before Monday's travel rush, when, of course, everybody's going to be flying back home.
0: Wall Street, the Dow up 294 today. 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
14: All right, and 610, traffic and weather together time. 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
15: Thank you, and this time around brought to you by Smud. And going to the split downtown, northbound Cap City, it's going to be 11 minutes there. Northbound, by the way, just south of the American River Bridge, we had a hit and run, reported no injuries and no details really beyond that. We also had a car fire reported Exposition Boulevard. I have not seen any more on that. Split to Roseville, 10 minutes on eastbound 80. Downtown to Elk Grove on I-5, 11-minute ride, 12-minute ride on 99. So, again, flip a coin. Downtown to Folsom, eastbound 50 is 18 minutes out there. You go to Woodland, 25 minutes will get you up there. And let's see, I'm looking, it's fairly heavy still. In the downtown area, kind of kicks in again at the river, and it's off and on all the way up to about Del Paso. Downtown to Woodland, 25 minutes. And let's see, downtown to Davis, 12 minutes. Westbound 80, eastbound still pretty heavy coming this way. It starts at Richards Boulevard. It's off and on to about, Enterprise. And then after that, it's pretty much gone. And you can count on SMUD as your community-owned, not-for-profit electric service to power you safely and reliably with clean energy and low rates. 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
16: Tonight, clear skies, a low of 53 to 57. It'll be sunny for tomorrow and Sunday. High both days, 81 to 85. Pleasant day on Monday, sunshine, a breezy afternoon. The high on Memorial Day, 75 to 79. I'm AccuWeather Steve Williams on KFPK, Sacramento's News Radio.
14: 80 in Sacramento right now. Carmichael, 83. And your poll question today is, what do you make of Governor Newsom going on social media telling people not to buy Chevron, that they're gouging prices, that the Techron premium is pure marketing, and he says that California law already requires all gas to meet the same high-quality detergent standards, unlike other states. So what do you make of this?
4: Kitty, our gas prices are $2 to $3 higher per gallon than the rest of the country. Because there's an oil shortage? No. It's because we have green energy nonsense. They've closed all our refineries down. They expect us to have a special blend, and it's going to get worse before it gets better. And the state government is 100% at fault.
5: So I don't buy Chevron gas because it is expensive. However, I'm tempted to go start buying it now that Newsom's picking on them, because he has no clue on what business is like here in California and has no business telling anybody what they should or shouldn't charge for a product. That's up to me, the consumer.
26: According to my mechanic, Chevron and Shell are the two that you should be buying because their products are better for your car.
14: And, you know, I said this earlier in the show, I've always bought Chevron because same, I had somebody in the car industry tell me that Chevron was the best. And so, but on my last trip, it was really expensive and I couldn't quite do it. And I went down the road and I did get Shell. So that's good to hear that Shell's good as well. Maybe not as good, but maybe I'll mix up, get half and half. I don't know. #250 on your smartphone, keyword open mic. Love to hear from you one more time on this topic, and we will. Straight ahead, though, on KFBK, we'll talk about the Memorial Day weekend and some road closures you need to be aware of, much more. 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
14: An elaborate espionage scheme reportedly being carried out by Iranian hackers posing as job recruiters in various industries, according to reports from CNN. The hackers are targeting software engineers in the aviation sector, and operatives also targeted a U.S. oil and gas firm. Researchers with U.S. cybersecurity from Palo Alto, the network's Unit 42, found that the hacking effort involved fake job postings and video conferencing software that was infected with malicious code. A sobering report says Americans have paid about $45 billion in extra fuel costs since the start of the Iran war. Researchers at Brown University say, that the soaring gas and diesel prices were triggered by the disruption of the global oil supplies and the blockade of the Strait of Hormuz. The national average for a gallon of gas has climbed more than 50% since the war began on February 28th. But even with the high gas prices, ABC's Aisha Ali says there are a lot of people traveling on Memorial Day.
1: Yeah, so it's, again, expected to be a busy, record-breaking holiday travel period, with 45 million Americans projected to travel at least 50 miles from their home starting today through May 25th, according to AAA. And like you mentioned, yeah, there are high gas prices and a higher airfare, but we're still looking at large number of people traveling, and majority of these are actually going to be driving, surprisingly. So around 39 million of Americans are expected to drive, and over 3.6 million are expected to travel by air.
14: Okay, and we're also going to give you the heads up, not this weekend, next weekend. There's going to be a full freeway closure on the Cap City Freeway at the American River Bridge. So it's going to be the northbound Cap City Freeway, or Business 80, is going to be closed from Midtown Sac, like N Street, to Exposition Boulevard. And although that's not a big stretch, it still is completely messes you up if you're using that freeway. And that freeway gets really used on the weekend. So it's going to be Friday night, May 29th at 11 p.m. to 3 a.m. Sunday, May 31st. So it looks like, you know, Sunday, 3 a.m. So it should be, you know, open for Sunday. So it's a 28-hour, but mostly Saturday is when that's going to be impacted. So if you use northbound Cap City Freeway on Saturday, not this Saturday, May 29th to May 31st, that's when you have to find an alternate route. And I can imagine it's going to be messy on 50 and everywhere else. People trying to find a way around it. All right. Dana, you know what I'm talking about.
12: I know. I know where you're coming from.
14: Yeah, that's right.
12: You know, this whole thing has kind of fumbled me up here because, you know, I just discovered a couple of days ago, oh, it's going to be Memorial Weekend. Wow. This has got to be
14: the
12: earliest that it can come.
14: It seems like it would be next weekend. I know.
12: Yeah. And, it's weird. Anyway, we've made plans.
14: Okay.
12: 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Downtown of the Split is 11 minutes on northbound Cap City. Go to Roseville, 9 minutes. Cleared up, pretty much. You're going to love it. Downtown to Elk Grove, also you'll love it. Southbound I-5, 11 minutes there. 12 minutes on 99, which is not too bad. Downtown to Folsom, 18 minutes on eastbound 50. That'll put you right there at Folsom Boulevard. Going to Woodland, 25 minutes north on I-5. Gets you to Main Street. And 10 minutes downtown to Davis, westbound 80. And you're at Mace Boulevard. And I'm looking at it again. It's still kind of heavy as you come in through the Davis area. In fact, it's actually slower than last time. I think we're getting a lot of traffic now. Richards Boulevard all the way to Childs. And you think a ticket for not wearing your seatbelt is the worst that could happen? Until you get in a crash, suddenly a ticket doesn't seem so bad. Click it or ticket, paid for by the National Highway Traffic Safety Administration. Traffic on the 10s every 10 minutes, mornings and afternoons. 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
14: Thanks, Dana. And we're taking a look at the forecast. I don't know if you've been paying attention to this, but it looks like it's going to be really beautiful if you're doing something outside. It's not going to be too hot, but it's going to be nice and sunny. So here you go.
16: Tonight, clear skies, a low 53 to 57. Plenty of sunshine for both tomorrow and Sunday. High tomorrow, 81 to 85. Sunday's high, 81 to 85. Sunny, breezy, nice on Monday, a high 75 to 79. I'm AccuWeather Steve Williams on KFPK, Sacramento's News Radio.
14: Sounds pretty ideal. All right, we've got, 79 in Sacramento right now. A little warmer in El Dorado Hills, 84, as we take a look at your business and money news. Kelly Brothers is with us from Cap Trust.
2: CalPERS, based in Sacramento, plagued by secrecy and underperformance, according to an independent report, which was commissioned by a nonprofit group that includes retirees who are not happy with CalPERS, which is a $630 billion pension system. So, and we all know CalPERS' track record is a little bit, has been sketchy in the past.

0: But we also know that when a group goes out and commissions an actual study, they'll often get the results they want out of that study when they're paying someone to do the study. So I'm not sure how much to read into that. Market overall this week, positive again, even with no resolution in Iran. We had the S&P being up for the eighth consecutive week heading into the holiday weekend, and the Dow closed today at a new record closing high. Dow up 294, 50,580. NASDAQ up 50, S&P up 28 points, or about one-third of 1%. Gold down 40, 4502 an ounce. 10-year bond yield 4.56%.
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1: So, yeah, Memorial Day Monday, and, you know, we all have the day off here at KFBK, so we'll have some special programming that day, and it is a day for people, you know, to do some fun things, I know, with their family and friends, and some people go to the movies, and some people shop, and some people have barbecues. But as we all know, there is a very specific reason for this day. So if it's something you want to commemorate in the morning of Memorial Day, let me tell you about this gathering at the Memorial. And I'm talking about the Sacramento Memorial Auditorium, because when Sacramento County's World War I veterans came home, their neighbors built them a building, not just a plaque or a statue, but this grand auditorium. So it's not, you know, a backdrop. It is the memorial, that memorial auditorium. If you go and read about it, you can read about it inside. But anyway, what they're doing is a community gathering on Monday morning from 10 a.m. to noon. And it's everyone's welcome. Veterans, families, neighbors, friends, everybody, free, open to the public. And what they're going to do is have a brief ceremony and some light refreshments, some live music. It's just time to, you know, get together and talk and talk about the wonderful Memorial Auditorium. I mean, people who've been in Sacramento a long time have some wonderful memories about it. I know I sure do. So just something to consider if you feel so moved. So again, Sacramento Memorial Auditorium is at 1515 J Street. And observance, I guess we would call it, is from 10 a.m. to noon on Monday. Still to come on the KFBK Afternoon News. We'll have more of your top stories, and we do have some new movies opening. You'll hear about the new Star Wars movie. That and more on KFBK News Radio, live everywhere on the iHeartRadio app.
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1: 6:30 at KFBK, and a good Friday evening to you. Stories now trending: shocking video from the LAPD relating to public health concerns among the homeless. More layoffs at Sacramento City Schools, and a legislative effort aimed at making it easier for drivers to save money on fuel. Traffic and weather together first. Dana Hassan, the KFBK Traffic Center. Yeah.
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20: Look over the side. Come on, man.
1: Whoa. Okay, you just... got a party over there?
21: We are. You know, it's Friday afternoon.
1: Yeah.
21: The National Highway Traffic Safety Administration. And right now, Alta Arden Expressway, Richmond Street. We got a vehicle versus a bicycle rider down in the roadway. And CHP is there. Fire is there as well for your ambulance. So a lot of activity there. Alta Arden Expressway, Richmond Street. And State Route 12 at Brandon Island. It looks like they finally got that cleared up. Traffic is moving again. It took a... 6 hours, but the good news is it is moving there. If you're going to use that, now is the time. You think a ticket for not wearing your seatbelt is the worst that could happen until you get in a crash? Suddenly, a ticket doesn't seem so bad. Click it or ticket, paid for by the National Highway Traffic Safety Administration. Traffic on the 10s every 10 minutes, mornings and afternoons. 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
22: Tonight, clear skies, a low of 53 to 57. It'll be sunny for tomorrow and Sunday. High both days, 81 to 85. Pleasant day on Monday, sunshine, a breezy afternoon. The high on Memorial Day, 75 to 79. I'm AccuWeather Steve Williams on KFBK, Sacramento's News Radio.
1: That's great forecast, I think. All right, Sacramento, 79 right now. El Grove, 78, and Rockland, 83. Your top story, a new Los Angeles Police Department video reveals severe sanitation and public health concerns at a large homeless encampment in central Los Angeles. News Nation's Nancy Liu says there are dozens of filthy rats running amok.
0: Rat-infested encampments, no surprise to local pest control experts, given L.A.'s new ranking as the rattiest city in America. Even so, the footage just released by LAPD is disturbing to see. In the video, dozens of rats are seen scurrying throughout large homeless encampments near MacArthur Park, moving freely, eating trash. LAPD said when people ask why we do enforcement at homeless encampments, this is why.
1: Hours after police cleared the homeless encampment, people started setting up tents on the sidewalk again. More news with KFBK's Joe Michaels.
17: Kitty, 40,000 people are being ordered to evacuate in Orange County, where crews are monitoring a compromised chemical storage tank. Authorities warning the tank in Garden Grove could rupture and release thousands of gallons of toxic material, possibly even explode. The issue started Thursday afternoon at GKN Aerospace, where an overheated 34,000-gallon tank containing methyl something or other began venting vapors, triggering a cooling sprinkler system. Officials say the chemical that I couldn't possibly pronounce is highly flammable and toxic, and the tank sits near two other storage tanks. A California legislative effort that would make it easier for drivers to use E85 kits, which enable cars to run on cheaper ethanol fuel, continues to advance at the state capitol. KFBK's Dina Kodiak has more on AB 2046.
19: The bill, called the Access to Affordable Gas Act, passed the assembly without opposition, but still needs further approval. If passed, the bill would remove a state approval step for E85 kit manufacturers, but federal safety checks would still apply. The kits cost between $800 and $1,250. They allow drivers to use both gasoline and E85 fuel in their cars. There are some downfalls, though, to E85. Without a proper kit, E85's ethanol can damage your engine and fuel system. It also often costs less than gas, but gives 20 to 30% fewer miles per gallon. So you only save if it's at least 20 to 30% cheaper. Dina Kodiak, KFBK, Sacramento's News Radio.
17: Might want to talk to your mechanic, too, before putting one of those kits on your car. It could void the car's warranty. And more layoffs likely at the Sac City Unified School District, Kitty. The district considering issuing about 100 more final layoff notices as it struggles to deal with a massive budget crisis.
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23: ABC News, I'm Dave Packard. Thousands under evacuation orders in California's Orange County. ABC's Trevor Ault.
24: 40,000 residents ordered to evacuate in the town of Garden Grove after a toxic chemical leak from a tank at an aerospace facility. Orange County officials say there are only two possible scenarios, both of them dangerous. Either the tank could fail or it will explode.
23: And in New York City, an explosion at a Staten Island shipyard has left several firefighters hurt and one person dead. Tulsi Gabbard announcing a resignation as Director of National Intelligence. Gabbard writing that she's stepping down to fully support her husband as he battles an extremely rare form of bone cancer. A day after scrubbing the launch due to a mechanical problem with the launch tower arm, SpaceX successfully launched its 408-foot Starship, but not without a few hiccups along the way. A number of engines shut down, but there were 33 on the booster, so that flight continued and splashed down in the Gulf as planned. This is ABC News.
1: All right, coming up, we will take a final check of your poll question. We're talking about Governor Newsom today, really bashing Chevron, saying that Techron was just a marketing tool, that the gas was no different than any other gas, and there's, you know, gouging you, so don't buy it. So we've had a lot of people call in on this, so if you want your final say, #250 on your smartphone, keyword open mic, and we'll get to those calls ahead on KFBK News Radio, live everywhere, iHeartRadio app.
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1: And at 6:40, it's traffic and weather together. Dana Hess, KFBK Traffic Center.
21: 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And things start to look up. Downtown of the Split is now 10 minutes. Northbound Cap City, any slowing that we have is mostly Midtown getting to Cal Expo. And that's pretty much it. Split to Roseville is cleared out, 9 minutes there. And if you're going south, I-5, 11 minutes, 10 minutes on 99. So they have also cleared up. Downtown of Folsom, 18 minutes there. That's eastbound, westbound, a little heavy in Midtown. Downtown to Woodland, 21 minutes. Northbound I-5 and out to Davis, going to be an 8-minute ride. Westbound 80, eastbound still heavy traffic, a lot of people coming in. And that starts at, now it starts at Richards Boulevard and goes all the way to Childs. And after that, thins out very rapidly. You think a ticket for not wearing your seatbelt is the worst that could happen until you get in a crash. Suddenly, a ticket doesn't seem so bad. Click It or Ticket, paid for by the National Highway Traffic Safety Administration. Traffic on the 10s every 10 minutes, mornings and afternoons. 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
22: Tonight, clear skies, a low 53 to 57. Plenty of sunshine for both tomorrow and Sunday. High tomorrow, 81 to 85. Sunday's high, 81 to 85. Sunny, breezy, nice on Monday, a high 75 to 79. I'm AccuWeather Steve Williams on KFBK, Sacramento's News Radio.
1: Yes, just looks like a really great weekend. So right now it is 79 in Sacramento, and Rockland has 83 degrees. All right, final check of our poll question today. Governor Newsom saying don't buy Chevron. Their Techron premium is pure marketing, he says. They're gouging you. He says California law already requires all gas to meet the same high quality detergent standards, unlike other states. So what do you say about this whole thing?
0: Yeah, Chevron does have good gas. Actually, they have top tier gas versus Newsom Wineries, which has low quality wine. I think people should just boycott Newsom Wineries and just keep on buying Chevron gas.
9: Well, as I see it, it really doesn't matter if Chevron wants to charge more for their gasoline and people think it's better, and if they want to buy it, they should buy it.
12: Although I can't always afford it, I would rather buy a higher grade gas, a top tier, than a lesser no-name brand, hoping that I'm getting more gas than ethanol. But now that Newsom came out and said anything, I would only buy Chevron at this point.
14: If farmers need fertilizer for their crops, they should call the governor's office. He's so full of it, he could be called a fertilizer factory.
1: Okay. Oh, man, you guys were great today on all this. And I've said forever that I always have bought Chevron because I was told by somebody in the automotive industry that it was the best, and that's how car manufacturers determine their miles per gallon based on Chevron, because it was the best. But I know it's high. But anyway, thank you, everybody that called in. Coming up, we'll look at the new Star Wars movie coming up, and then we have the handoff to the Pat Walsh Show. And don't forget, you can listen to us anytime, anywhere on the iHeartRadio app.
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1: Well, this Memorial Day holiday brings a big movie release with The Mandalorian and Grogu.
23: We've all heard stories of the Mandalorian bounty hunter and a child.
1: Unmistakably Sigourney Weaver. Lana Wilson-Combs is joining us from IntoEntertainment.net. So, Lana, I don't know much about The Mandalorian and Grogu, but that little green guy is cute.
24: Yeah, Kitty, he really is. And Star Wars The Mandalorian and Grogu finally brings the galaxy far, far away back to theaters after 7 years. And it's a fun ride packed with giant creatures, explosive action, and enough Grogu cuteness to power the Death Star. Pedro Pascal still completely owns the role of Din, Mandalorian, and gives the armored bounty hunter real heart beneath all that steel. And this time, Sigourney Weaver steps into the Star Wars universe as a tough new Republic colonel who sends Din and Grogu on a dangerous mission to track down a mysterious warlord. Although the filmmakers keep the action moving, the plot does get a little jumbled at times, but the chemistry between Din and Grogu still carries the movie and makes it a sweet summer treat. So I'm giving Star Wars The Mandalorian and Grogu 3 out of 4 stars.
1: Oh, 3 out of 4. Okay, so not top, but you still liked it.
24: Yeah, it's a great little escapism for the week.
1: Which we need. Okay, well, I would not call this next film, from what I saw, sweet or cute or anything. It's called Passengers.
25: I saw these on the car last night. 3 scratches just like that.
26: You didn't stop, did you?
1: Oh, boy. Okay, so, Lana, Passenger.
24: Yeah, you know, for those missing old-school campy horror movies where nobody makes smart decisions and evil lurks around every dark corner, well, welcome to Passenger. The film follows a young, soon-to-be married couple played by Lou Yabel and Jacob Scipio. While traveling in their new custom van, they witness this gruesome highway crash and soon realize something demonic is following them. They spend most of the movie ignoring common sense and every possible opportunity to call for help. To its credit, though, Passenger does deliver some creepy atmosphere and a handful of effective jump scares, especially when the terrifying creature shows up. Melissa Leo adds some welcome spark, too, as the weird local warning travelers to stop driving at night. Even with its half-baked plot, Passenger still manages to be a goofy and spooky slice of mayhem. So I'm giving this one 2.5 out of 4 stars.
1: 2.5 out of 4.
24: Not great, but not bad.
1: Not great, not bad. All right. Well, I don't think I'd like it, but I sure loved your review. So give us your website, Lana.
24: IntoEntertainment.net. That's N as in Nancy, the number 2, entertainment.net.
1: Thank you, Lana, and have a great Memorial Day weekend.
24: Hey, Kitty, thank you.
1: Okay, 6:50 at KFPK, and it's one more check of our KFPK traffic and forecast with Dana Hess starting. Hey.
21: Yeah, the movie, it was trash, but the review was 5 stars. There you go.
1: I wouldn't see the movie, but I liked how she reviewed it.
21: There you go. Yeah. Well, she's a pro.
1: Yeah.
21: 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That's Cap City, northbound. It's still about 10, maybe 11 minutes slow in Midtown at about Cal Expo. Southbound is heavy as well from Arden to Cal Expo. Otherwise, split to Roseville is 9 minutes clear. Downtown Elk Grove also clear, 11 minutes on I-5 and 10 minutes on 99. No delays here. Downtown Folsom, 18, 19 minutes tops. A little slowing in Midtown, southbound we're going to leave that out. Northbound I-5, downtown to Woodland, it's going to be 21 minutes. And 8 minutes downtown to Davis, westbound 80. It's eastbound that's got the heavy traffic. And I think it's people just going through the area. It starts slowing at Richards Boulevard, goes all the way to Childs after that. It thins out very quickly, and a great drive across the top. And you think a ticket for not wearing your seatbelt is the worst that could happen until you get in a crash. Suddenly, a ticket doesn't seem so bad. Click It or Ticket, paid for by the National Highway Traffic Safety Administration. Traffic on the 10s every 10 minutes, mornings and afternoons. Oh, Kitty, have a great weekend.
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1: All right. Thank you, Dana. And here's your weather.
0: Tonight clears.

0: the S&P 500. Perhaps it's just the enthusiasm over the three major initial public offerings that are headed our way. Also, today it became official. Kevin Warsh is the new head of the Fed. He was sworn in front of President Trump today. Dow up 294 to close at a record high, 50,579. NASDAQ up 50, S&P up 27 points. Gold down 40 at 45.02 an ounce. 10-year bond yield 4.56%.
1: All right. Appreciate that from Kelly Brothers. Well, CBS News is saying goodbye to what existed before any of its television and streaming platforms, the CBS Radio News Division. After almost a century, the radio team is signing off for the last time. CBS News senior national correspondent Mark Strassman has more.
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10: 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A third World Trade Center building has now collapsed.
7: We were on the air four and five times an hour. Information is changing moment to moment. And plus, there's a personal sense everybody has because, you know, your country is under attack.
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9: And what do you think America will miss most about it?
7: It's been around for a long time. 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
1: 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That includes KCBS in San Francisco, KNX in Los Angeles, WCCO in Minneapolis, and WBBM in Chicago. End of an era. All right. Well, still to come, we'll have more of your top stories, traffic and weather, and we will hand it off from the KFPK Afternoon News to the Pat Walsh Show. Thanks to Joe Michaels, executive producer at the editor's desk, and Noel Ballard, our tech producer. Stick around for the Pat Walsh Show on KFPK News Radio.
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6: 7 o'clock now at KFBK. I'm Kitty O'Neill. Roughly 40,000 people are being ordered to evacuate in Orange County in California here as crews monitor a compromised chemical storage tank. Authorities warn the tank in Garden Grove could rupture and release thousands of gallons of toxic material or possibly explode. And officials say the chemical is highly flammable and toxic, and the tank sits near two other storage tanks. Tulsi Gabbard says her husband's cancer diagnosis forcing her to resign from her role as Director of National Intelligence. In a post, she says her last day will be June 30th. And another batch of UFO files released by the Pentagon. This latest drop includes over 50 videos and documents that were previously classified. Traffic and weather together right now. Bob Williams in the KFPK Traffic Center. Hi, Bob.
7: Good evening, Kitty. This traffic check is being brought to us this time around by press this button here to learn more. Aha, the National Highway Traffic Safety Administration. We don't have any strange UFOs, but we have some identified objects, and that's debris on the roadway. Southbound Cap City Freeway around the American River Bridge. Traffic sluggish all the way back to Arden. At least three or four vehicles have had their tires flattened by hitting that debris. A little slow traffic on the northbound side as well around E Street. Eastbound Highway 50 coming off the 5 connector ramps is going to be sluggish into the Midtown area. And I say the best or the worst for last, and that's still slow and heavy traffic. Eastbound 80 coming through Davis, starting before Richards, out past Mace to just about Childs Road. You think a ticket for not wearing your seatbelt is the worst that could happen? Until you get in a crash, suddenly a ticket doesn't seem so bad. Click at a ticket paid for by the National Highway Traffic Safety Administration. Traffic on the 10s every 10 minutes, mornings and afternoons. 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
6: Thank you, and we look now at your KFBK forecast, which looks pretty darn good, actually, so here we go.
8: Tonight, clear skies, a low 53 to 57, plenty of sunshine for both tomorrow and Sunday, high tomorrow 81 to 85, Sunday's high 81 to 85, sunny, breezy, nice on Monday, a high 75 to 79. I'm AccuWeather Steve Williams on KFPK, Sacramento's News Radio.
6: Okay, yeah, it just sounds like a really great weekend. Right now, we've got 82 in Roseville, and Elk Grove has 75 degrees, and Chico usually, yeah, 88. Wow, 88.
9: Figures.
6: You're warm, Pat.
9: I know. They do it every time.
6: Your old stomping grounds there.
9: Yeah. Sounds like it's going to be a very nice weekend.
6: I know.
9: Weather-wise.
6: It really does.
9: Yeah.
6: I know. I think it sounds great.
9: Very good.
6: So, hi.
9: Hi. Happy Friday.
6: Same to you.
9: Thank you.
6: What's happening?
9: What's happening?
6: What's happening, Pat?
9: It's Memorial Day weekend.
6: That I know.
9: Yes, you do. Yes, you do.
6: Although yes, it seems early, doesn't it seem,
9: it does seem early?
6: I kept thinking it was going to be next weekend.
9: Why do I think it? Didn't it used to seem like it was at the end
6: at
9: of
6: the
9: May?
6: At the end,
9: right?
6: Yeah. And there's another weekend in May, so it's like, oh, wait, but it's not going to be then.
9: Yeah.
6: So, I don't know.
9: No.
6: I don't know how they figure that stuff out, but yeah.
9: It's this weekend, Kitty.
6: I know.
9: This weekend. So happy 3-day weekend. Happy Memorial Day weekend to
6: yes,
9: you.
6: Yes, we're all off on Monday.
9: You know, I didn't hear what movie you were talking a lot of. My microphone's about to fall out.
6: Oh, I see that.
9: A lot of Wilson Combs. You said, well, that don't sound good to me, but I like the way you talked about it.
6: Oh, that was Passenger. That was a
9: Passenger?
6: Kind of a creepy. Yeah, she also reviewed The Mandalorian and Grogu. Your face.
9: What?
6: If you could see his face.
9: Is that a duo, The Mandalorian Grogu? Is it? I don't know. I swear I don't know.
6: Look, I'm not that familiar either. It's that little green cute character that
9: the Mandalorian Grogu.
6: Grogu is this little green guy that's.
9: So it's the Mandalorian Grogu.
6: No, the Mandalorian is something else.
9: Oh, I thought so.
6: And then Grogu is this little green guy.
9: Yeah, that's Grogu what I know. Threw me off.
6: I think it's a Star Wars thing. You see.
9: Oh, the figures. Yeah. Of course.
6: That you're so familiar with.
9: Yeah, I didn't. That threw me off there.
6: You didn't even get into the original one, as I recall.
9: Nah, I didn't do that. You know what I did do, though? Because, you know,
6: what?
9: I got my movie reviewer, Ken Dog, coming in tonight.
6: Oh, what's he going to do?
9: Well, I don't know what he's going to do. But I'm going to do some movie reviews tonight.
6: You are?
9: I am.
6: Like movies from the 70s or something.
9: Now, why would you say that? Why would you say that? I'm just curious. I'm curious.
6: Because you are a very, kind of a sentimental guy who seems to love programs from the past.
9: Mm, that's a good reason why you might say that.
6: So that's why I'm saying that.
9: Trying to think if you're correct. You are on a couple of them, actually. I did something I've never done in my whole life, but I just needed to do it because based on a couple of calls that we had on the show when Ken Dog was here, and I thought, you know what? I jotted him down. I said, you know what? I'm going to watch that. Just based on the way they were describing the movie.
6: Mm-hmm.
9: Like, I can't believe it. My husband and I were watching this movie, and we're like, okay, now what? And all you hear is them walking and walking and the sound of their feet, and that's all they're doing is walking in the whole movie. I said, okay, I got to see that. I got to see if that's true. So then I thought, well, this is very odd. So then I picked out five of the oddest movies that I can possibly think of.
6: Oh,
9: and watched five very odd movies. Yes, that's what I did. Is that's pretty
6: five
9: odd?
6: Five odd movies.
9: Well, yes.
6: Okay. Well, mm-hmm. I'll be curious what the odd movies are.
9: Wow.
6: They must be
9: boy,
6: really
9: are they
6: doozies.
9: Odd.
6: Okay. All
9: oh,
6: right.
9: Boy.
6: Okay.
9: Talk about testing your patience.
6: Mm.
9: So anyhow, so I'll do that. So I'm gonna play movie reviewer with Ken Dog tonight.
6: Mm-hmm. Cool.
9: Then just for fun, because Newsom was saying that Chevron, the Techron is just
6: we
9: like
6: we had some funny calls.
9: Did you have good calls?
6: Oh, my God!
9: You had some funny ones?
6: Oh, funny. And one guy, explained what Techron is.
9: I heard that one.
6: Yeah.
9: Well, if you have some funny ones, maybe we can queue up a few of those. I'd like to hear what some of them during the show.
6: Noel can help you with it.
9: But there's other ones. There's other iconic, very successful brands that Newsom has also said things about that we didn't talk about. And I've got the other.
6: Oh, really? Really?
9: Yeah, about 10, the top 10 of...
6: Oh,
9: the other brands that
6: no
9: Gavin
6: kidding.
9: Newsom talked
6: that we
9: about.
6: Missed. Yeah.
9: That we missed.
6: Okay.
9: So that's the stuff I scoop up and bring into my show.
6: I got you.
9: Now I do it on the Pat Wall Show, 7 to 10.
6: Right here. Great way to spend a Friday night. KPK News Radio, live everywhere on the iHeart Radio app.
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Ay, ay, ay. Hi there. Happy Friday. 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Happy Friday to you. It's the Pat Walsh. I don't feel like it's a Friday until I hear my music correctly on a Friday. I know it's just a little weird thing. Okay. Thank you. Thank you, ladies. Thank you. Pardon me. I have to reintroduce myself. I just have to reintroduce myself here.

0: You know, no other host would really point that out. No other host that I'm pretty sure would be like, you know, the first time we introduced it was okay. But no, we got to do it right the second time, right? Hi, Lexi. Lexi is running the show tonight. She's new, you know, to the show. She's doing a great job, by the way. So is Noelle. Credit to Noelle and Mike, by the way. Thank you. Happy Friday. No one else would do, but I will. I don't care. Whatever. You know, we fly from the seat of our pants here on the Pat Walsh Show. Lori Kitty says, Memorial Day is always celebrated the last Monday in May. Did you already say that?
1: No.
0: Oh, you didn't? So, yeah, there's the answer.
1: That makes sense.
0: Yeah, that makes sense. Thank you, Lori.
1: Thank you.
0: She says you're welcome. Have a nice weekend.
1: You too.
0: Thank you. Thank you very much. So how are you tonight? I appreciate you tuning in. We had fun last night on the show. How do you have fun, you know, doing sad songs, but we did. But also we talked about Kyle Busch last night. That was the very sad part. Still thinking about that today, and there's some revelations about that. So as I was saying, Ken Dog is coming in tonight. I can't even believe. I've been so busy, and yet I have watched that many movies in a week. I can't believe it. He's not going to believe it. Sometimes I feel like I just have to do that just to kind of I shouldn't say impress Ken Dog, but like let him know that I actually do care about cinema. So I'll probably be taking up some of his time tonight as we talk about the movies that I did watch. But he'll be here with all kinds of stuff, I'm sure, that he wants to talk about. Today was kind of a milestone for me on my podcast, if I may just say that. I mean, I don't know. What is a milestone? I don't know. Is 450 a milestone? Maybe I should have waited till 500. I can say that's a real milestone. But 450, it felt like it. And it looks like we're on the record number today of podcasts listened to of my Pat's Peeps in one day. I don't know what happened, but thank you. Heck, let's keep it going. Pat's Peeps 450. What I did today was Colleen came in a couple of nights ago, Tuesday night. And she was so sweet, brought in that quilt and everything, and we're telling you all about that, and I posted on Facebook. And all the little things that she put on there, I thought, you know what? I was going to tell a little story about each one of these little quilts. I mean, one of these little patches on the quilt. Tell you what that's all about. So that's today, and a lot of interesting stuff to talk about there. So, tonight, as we get through a few things, I'd love to continue our phone calls. Last night, like I say, we had so many, and it was nice to hear from new listeners last night. That was great. So if we do get to something that you want to chat about, try to keep it light on a Friday. We always try to keep it light until we don't. 916-921-1530 is one of your phone numbers. 916-921-1530. We have a toll-free number if you want that. 800-834-1530, 1-800-834-1530. I was listening to the afternoon news there with Kitty talking about Gavin Newsom talking about Chevron with Techron. Chevron with Techron, right? You ever stop and think about that? Like, geez, I wonder if the gas at this gas station is as good as the... What is it at Shell? Is it like V Power? They always have names like that. X Power, V. It's always certain consonants. Or Tron, you know? Tektron, Techron. Really high-tech sounding stuff. And yesterday, Gavin ripped into Chevron with a pro tip. He's giving out pro tips now, which is fantastic. I got a couple of pro tips for him. Claiming the company's branded blend costs drivers more at the pump compared to the unbranded gas. The attack, they're calling it an attack, came after clips went viral showing signs at Chevron stations telling drivers that state policies are to blame for California having the highest gas prices in the nation, which we know is true. They can sneak behind the whole Iran thing, but yeah, they know, we know that's true. Come on. Everyone knows that. The Green Initiative, come on. So after Gavin's outburst, the U.S. Oil and Gas Association came over the top by bringing up Newsom's own driving habits or lack thereof. Here was their pro tip. Don't take pro tips from a politician who hasn't driven himself anywhere since 2004. That's what the group wrote on a post on X yesterday. It got nearly 100,000 views. We'll play some of your pound 250s. I'm curious. I heard we got some good ones. I'll check with Noel, check with Lexi, see what we have in here to play those. But then again, I also have some other brands that Gavin had given us pro tips on. They just didn't get quite the coverage as this did for some reason. And when you hear them, you're going to wonder why. Like, how could that? How could these not been in the news? So we'll have that for you. Like I say, your phone calls. It's a Friday night. It's the Pat Walsh Show.
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0: Hey, it's the Pat Walsh Show. How you doing, man? Good Friday to you, KPK News Radio, 93.1 FM, 1530 AM. We're talking pro tips from the governor. That's right. It's what we've all been waiting for. I don't know about you. Don't be afraid to admit it. Man, if the governor would just give me some pro tips. How can I save on gas? Who is it to blame? Thank you, Governor, for clearing it up. What is it? Let's see. Techron Police. Come on, it's nothing but nonsense. He's being charged, being gouged, the governor says. 916-921-1530, 800-834-1530. The association's president doubled down on the criticism of the statement to the California Post. It's interesting how the politicians who are picked up every morning, he says, by a black SUV are experts on gas prices, but always fail to recognize the impact that their bad decisions actually have on gas prices. This is according to Tim Stewart, the association's president. The group had been referencing Newsom's taxpayer-funded drivers who ferry the governor between events across the state, leave him out of touch with the everyday commuters. And they say the Chevron works hard to help educate Californians about Sacramento's energy and tax policies, and these adversarial policies have resulted in California losing nearly 18% of its refining capacity in less than a year, according to Chevron. Let's take a listen. We had some pound 250s. There's some pound 250s here. I haven't heard some of these.
1: Gavin Newsom is the perfect reverse barometer. Whatever the guy says, do the opposite, and you'll be on good, solid ground. Go with Chevron, baby.
0: I must admit, when I heard this coming in to work, I was probably, somewhere between a quarter and a half a tank, so I didn't have to stop, you know, but I was tempted to stop and get some Techron. I may have to do that on the way, because, you know, I got to fuel up.
2: Although I can't always afford it, I would rather buy a higher grade gas, a top tier, than a lesser no-name brand, hoping that I'm getting more gas than ethanol. But now that Newsom came out and said anything, I would only buy Chevron at this point.
0: Ah. Oh, well, there you go. You rebels, you. Let's see. What else do we have? Here we go.
3: Yeah, Chevron does have good gas. Actually, they have top-tier gas versus Newsom Wineries, which has low-quality wine. Oh. I think people should just boycott Newsom Wineries and just keep on buying Chevron gas.
0: Now, that's below the belt. Oh, my goodness. All right. I'll think about it. All right. Here's another one. Here's another pound 250.
4: If farmers need fertilizer for their crops, they should call the governor's office. He's so full of it, he could be called a fertilizer factory.
0: In my circles, he's been called something close to that. Not necessarily a fertilizer factory, but close, let's just say, in the same neighborhood. Anyhow, so I promise I won't get too buried down into politics here with us tonight, you know, but I mean, really, when you think about it, you're thinking, well, geez, you know, since the governor is passing out pro tips, and a lot of us kind of need that advice, you know, where to go, some direction in life, especially when you're talking about some brands like this, like Chevron with their Techron. I mean, it's been around a while. It's kind of iconic. It's an iconic brand. Here's some other Gavin Newsom pro tips for you here on the Pat Walsh Show. Thank you for listening, by the way. Nike, we'll start with Nike. Here's some of the lesser known pro tips from the governor. Nike, don't let them rip you off with Air Jordans. It's just regular unbranded air inside the shoe. That's right. pro tip, you know what? You can get the exact same oxygen for free by just stepping outside. Now, that makes sense. I mean, you think about it. How about Starbucks? The governor says, here's a pro. Avoid Starbucks this weekend. Their fancy macchiato is just unbranded water passing through bean particles. It meets the same state caffeine standards as gas station drip coffee. Come on. And when you think about it, I mean, he's not wrong. Apple, for those of you, oh my, I've got the latest Apple. Well, here's the pro tip from the governor. That iPhone Pro Max, it's a total gimmick. Governor says it's the exact same unbranded glass and aluminum as a regular mirror. They just overcharge you for a picture of a fruit on the back. So now, if you're wearing Crocs right now while you're listening, do not overpay, says the governor. Pro tip for the brand name. It is unbranded garden foam with ventilation holes. You can get the same structural integrity by strapping two kitchen sponges to your feet. And think about it. It's a lot cheaper, too, by the way. I mean, you really, when you give that some thought. Lacrosse. Not LaCroix, but it's lacrosse. Californians, avoid the lacrosse. It's just unbranded. It's that really cool water in a can. It's unbranded tap water that someone whispered the word grapefruit near. Don't let big sparkle gouge you at the grocery. Tesla's another one on this pro tip list. Don't buy in to the full self-driving. It's just an unbranded golf cart wrapped in a luxury premium. Meets the exact same state standard of having four wheels and a battery. 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Tiffany and Company, that little blue box, just a scam. It's unbranded silver. You can get the exact same chemical properties by polishing a piece of aluminum foil in your kitchen drawer. Peloton, forget about it. Avoid it. It's unbranded clothes rack with a tablet attached to it. Same thing goes for Tiffany and Company. I just said, you know, Tiffany and Company. How about Red Bull? Don't fall for the hype. Red Bull doesn't give you wings. It gives you unbranded battery acid. Liquid sugar meets the same standards for a panic attack as three cups of diner coffee. And then finally, on the governor's pro tip list, hair gel. Honestly, don't buy that premium brand name, that hair pomade stuff. My office did an analysis and confirmed that it's just unbranded whale blubber and Elmer's glue. Meets the same structural wind-resistant standards as a high-gloss house paint. More to come.
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6: ABC News, I'm Dave Packer. A storage tank holding toxic chemicals in Orange County, California, threatening to explode. Heat causing it to bulge and release valves are frozen. Orange County Fire Authority Division Chief Greg Covey says they've prepared for a possible chemical spill.
7: That's roughly 7,000 gallons of liquid going out on the ground. We've made sand barriers. We've done our efforts to mitigate it from getting into the storm drains and the river channels and into our oceans that we know are close.
6: The evacuation zone, nearly 10 square miles in size, and officials said thousands of residents are refusing to leave. And in New York City, one person dead after an explosion at a shipyard, 36 people injured, mostly firefighters. President Trump's National Intelligence Director, Tulsi Gabbard, announcing she's resigning, citing her husband's recent diagnosis with a rare form of bone cancer. Some bumps along the way, but SpaceX did launch its biggest, most powerful Starship yet on a test flight today. This is ABC News.
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8: I'm Joe Michaels with your top local stories on KFBK News Radio. Memorial Day weekend travel this year finds drivers dealing with higher gas prices, especially in California. With the Strait of Hormuz and two California refineries closed, industry experts say prices are likely to keep climbing, especially as demand goes up with summer travel. California gas prices are already the highest in the nation, the statewide average now at $6.13 a gallon. That's $1.25 higher than this time last year, and second only to 2022 for highest ever ever at this time of year. Sacramento County drivers are paying an average of $6.07 a gallon. A nonprofit organization is introducing mobile recycling hubs to the Sacramento area. KFBK's Matt Passini has details.
9: Recycle Depot is launching mobile recycling centers in the Sacramento region to make redeeming California redemption value deposits more accessible. The initiative uses box trucks with scheduled hours, responding to new state laws that require retailers to ensure convenient recycling access or join cooperatives. The model addresses the challenge of California's 71% recycling rate by providing an alternative to permanent centers, which saw a major disruption when Replanet closed over 280 locations in 2019.
8: Governor Gavin Newsom is now backing paid pregnancy leave for California teachers after years of opposing similar proposals. The governor's revised state budget would provide up to 14 weeks of taxpayer-funded paid pregnancy leave for TK through 12 and community college employees starting in the 2026-27 fiscal year. The proposal marks a major policy shift for Newsom, who previously vetoed paid leave bills, citing cost concerns. The plan is now part of ongoing state budget negotiations at the Capitol. Get news alerts at any time. 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
10: Good evening, 7:33. Bob Williams from the KFBK Traffic Center. Reports of a fire Watt Avenue at Auburn Boulevard on the northbound side. Looks to be a vegetation fire from what people are telling the CHP. Traffic hazard, this is northbound 99 Martin Luther King Jr. Boulevard off-ramp. Reports there of a man running out in traffic and he's cracking a whip. That's what it says. Traffic hazard northbound 5 Del Paso Road. Reports there on that northbound side of a disabled vehicle in the slow lane. Still some heavy traffic on eastbound 80 coming through Davis as folks still trying to get away for that long Memorial Day weekend. Traffic on the 10s every 10 minutes, mornings and afternoons. 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
1: Now, Sacramento weather.
2: Clear for the overnight, a low 53 to 57. On Saturday, it'll be plenty of sun, a high 81 to 85. Sunday, sunshine, a high again, 81 to 85. Sunny, breezy, nice day on Monday, high 75 to 79. I'm AccuWeather Steve Williams on KFBK, Sacramento's News Radio.
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0: WTMJ News Radio. I want to say a very, very special happy birthday to Robin the Interrupter, our dear friend, part of the Pat Walsh Show. Robin the Interrupter, who is at whatever they call the baseball park in San Francisco now. The park formerly known as Pac Bell, the park formerly known as AT&T, the park formerly... She's watching the Giants and the White Sox. Happy birthday, Robin the Interrupter. Thanks for tuning in. Lexi here taking your calls tonight. She's a sweetie. You'll find that out if you call about any of the stuff we get to. We were talking about the little, slamming of Chevron from Gavin. We'll light it up when Ken Dog comes in. I'm going to play movie reviewer tonight. Ha! I'm going to turn the tables on Ken Dog. Here's our friend Karen in Grass Valley joining us tonight. Karen, welcome to the show.
1: Thank you.
0: You're welcome.
1: I wanted to comment about Chevron. I buy from them all the time. I'm very happy. Gas is going to be high any place up here in California. And any of those that trust Newsom, you're nuts. And don't vote for him for president. I like Chevron. And if I didn't buy from them, I sure would now. I love your show.
0: Karen, I love your message. I love that you're listening. Thank you.
1: I'm just one. Yeah, I wonder if we're related. My mother was a Walsh.
0: Really? In this area?
1: Yes. No. She was born in Youngstown, Ohio, but her father and mother, my grandparents, came over on a ship. They were from different counties in Ireland, but they met on the ship and married.
0: Oh, my gosh. Huh.
1: Yeah.
0: Wow. Yeah. Wouldn't that be interesting?
1: My grandfather's name was William Patrick Walsh.
0: Ah, God bless him. My dad's name, William Walsh. So with my name for his middle name. That's pretty great. Yeah, William Patrick Walsh. Wow.
1: Right. My grandmother was Catherine Gillespie.
0: My grandmother's Catherine Tracy. So we have very similar lineage, it sounds like. I wish we could figure it out somehow, Karen, but either way.
1: I know.
0: We're part of the...
1: We're part of a great Walsh family.
0: That's right.
1: No matter what.
0: Well, it's an honor to talk to you, Karen. I appreciate you calling in. Hope you will do that again.
1: I will, and God bless you.
0: Hey, God bless you, too. Thanks, Karen. How nice. I wonder. You never know. You never know. Judging by her attitude, we probably are right. Related. I don't know. I liked her attitude. Yeah, so just, I know it's Friday night. You don't want to hear about gas prices, but I just thought it was unbelievable, this guy talking about that. Most Chevron-branded gas stations here in California, independently owned and operated. And, you know, here he is attacking California's small business. And this is according to, I guess this is from Chevron, attacking California small business like this, deeply unfair, irresponsible. We urge Sacramento to take energy policy seriously. Stop making life expensive for California drivers. Thank you. Come on, man. We're so fed up with this stuff, man. Quit making excuses. You know, they take all of our money. They tax us and tax us. The more money they take from this taxes, the more homeless we have out there, the higher the gas price. Come on. The U.S. Oil Gas Association touts itself as an advocate for the industry since 1917. Works to promote national public policy that supports exploration and production for the domestic oil and natural gas industry. The association touting itself as an advocate for the oil industry. Since 1917. Now, of course, they have frequently gone to war, so to speak, with Newsom over the cost of gas here in California. governor's green policies that have made it the priciest in America. Then this guy has the nerve to go, well, see, the Iran war, look, see how high the gas price, what a joke. Well, if you listen to the archives of KPK or any other news outlet for the last few years, you'd be hearing how the gas prices in California were already going that way. So that's ridiculous. Yeah, branded gasoline in the state from some places like Chevron, the big giants, 76, Valero, costs roughly 30 cents more per gallon than unbranded fuel, according to a report. And so you have Newsom attacking the gas giant, and certainly not to say that, I mean, there may be some price gouging going on. Who knows? But the Techron is supposed to be good for your car. It's supposed to be cleaner. It's supposed to be better. Widely considered one of the most effective and safe fuel system cleaners. I heard the guy on Kitty's show talking about that. PEA is the active ingredient, which effectively strips away carbon deposits from the fuel injectors, intake valves, combustion chambers, removes that harmful carbon buildup. It can restore lost engine performance, reduce rough idling, improve fuel efficiency. Techron is known to clean sulfur buildup on the fuel sending units, which often fixes erratic or dead fuel gauges. It's safe for your engine. It's not going to harm your catalytic converter, your oxygen sensors, anything like that. And there's other things where they say, you know, use it about every 3,000 miles. Any others? Techron. 916-921-1530, 800-834-1530.

Sitting in the heat, people cough and choke while we're breathing in poison from the wildfire smoke. Thank you, Gavin Ducey. Well, he says we all gotta wear ourselves a mask, but trying to find it with a flashlight is quite a task. Power's off again for a 2-day run, throwing out groceries.

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18: Hello, California. I'm Greasy Gavin, part-time governor and full-time used car con artist. I mean, salesman, come on down to Greasy Gavin's used car lot. We're slashing prices like crazy down at Greasy Gavin's used car lot. Come on down and check it out for yourself. You won't see deals like this anywhere in the world. Trust me, folks, I run my used car lot just as well as I run California. Just ask all our happy customers. Just kidding, don't ask them. We have Chevys, we have Toyotas, we have Hondas, we have Fords. Wow, look at all the character in that car. And all the cars at Greasy Gavin's are environmentally friendly because I personally made sure that every one of my cars doesn't have a motor, so they don't use gas. Trust me, folks, I personally got behind the wheel of every one of these vehicles myself, so I can reassure you that every one of these clunkers will not pass my state emissions test. All Greasy Gavin's vehicles are guaranteed to be only one pit stop away from failure. Just kidding. But wait, folks, we're not done just yet. We got a special offer if you get down here first thing tomorrow morning. The first 10 customers that come to Greasy Gavin's used car lot before 12 noon tomorrow morning will get a signed autograph of me, your favorite governor, dining inside of my favorite restaurant during the COVID pandemic without wearing a mask. Did someone say hypocrite? Every car at Greasy Gavin's used car lot comes with a few strong prayer sessions and some jumper cables. Just kidding.

0: forget about saving for retirement. That's irrelevant. Because AI is going to create a world of abundance. So it ain't going to matter. Don't worry about saving up for retirement. Eh, whatever, please. So overrated. Pat Walsh Show, KBK News Radio, 93.1 FM, 1530 AM. Pat's Peeps, 450. Mark in Roseville is up next. Mark, welcome.
1: Yeah, how's it going, Pat? Good.
0: Good, man.
1: Yeah, do you remember the days where Dad used to fill up for 25 cents a gallon of gas?
0: Sure I do. I do.
1: Yeah, me too. Yeah, as a matter of fact, my dad used to get, we used to get the gas on Grand Avenue and Airport Boulevard on the corner there. It was a Unocal 76 gas station. And, yeah, I remember, like, my dad used to fill up a 69 Chevy with the fins.
0: Oh, yeah.
1: $2.75.
0: Plus, he did full service. $2.75. Wow.
1: You have to fill up regular gasoline.
0: Yeah. I remember I was a little kid, and I can remember, you know, you'd pull up to the gas station and the guy would come out. How you doing, Mr. Walsh? Hi, Mrs. Walsh. Can I wash your windows for you? Check your oil. They come out and do all of that, you know, servicing for you, you know?
1: Yeah.
0: Now you don't
1: air in the tire if you needed it.
0: Yeah. Yeah, and that's when the gas was as cheap as like what you're saying, you know. Heck, you ain't getting none of that service. Yeah. There's one little station, I think, up in Nevada City or Grass Valley or something that that still has that kind of service. But, yeah, you don't see that kind of stuff anymore. And, you know, the other cool thing about it, too, is when you'd pull up into the service station, a lot of people forgot about the

0: generation paying for those kind of things. But yeah, man, 25 cents. It's almost hard to believe. Hey, Mark, thank you. You have a great Memorial Day weekend. And Mark, you're a great listener. And I want you to know I appreciate you. Thank you, my friend. Yeah. I was, like I say, just real little. And they were very friendly. They come out, just be very friendly. I remember they used to have Ethel, too. They used to have, God, I may feel old right now. Jeez, I feel so old saying these things. But like, you know, they had Regular and Ethel. It must have been ethanol, right? Maybe someone could correct me on that. I'm not sure, but I do remember that. I also remember when you had to, I remember the lines in the 70s. Like the lines at the gas pump way out the gas station. So anyhow, it seems to me like the Chevron gas with Techron, which are independently owned and operated, in many cases run by small business owners. And I'll always say it, you know what? Support your small business. Local business. Support. It's very important. 916-921-1530. When Ken Dog comes back in tonight, I look forward to talking movies with Ken Dog and being a movie reviewer myself.
1: On a moonlit California desert, a
0: Chevron
1: senses a prowling coyote.
0: Yes.
1: Caught in the dangerous open, she speeds to the edge of an oil field. Toward one of these curious mounds specially made for her by the people who work there. She shoots through a pipe, too small for the coyote, and into a cozy den that keeps her snug and safe. Do people really do these things just to help an endangered species make it through the night? People do.
0: People do. I remember that one. Hey, morning comes straight ahead. It's the Pat Walsh Show. And Ken Dog should be here. I'm sorry, I just got a message from Ken Dog. He's downstairs. All right, we'll go check here. Let's go.
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6: From ABC News, I'm Dave Packer. 40,000 people in Orange County, California, ordered to evacuate due to a hazardous chemical leak from a tank at an aerospace facility. Officials warning it could either fail and spill thousands of gallons of toxic chemicals, or it could explode.
7: Valve overheated on a 34,000-gallon tank containing a liquid used to make acrylic plastics. It was initially spewing toxic chemicals into the air. Fire crews spraying the tank with water, trying to cool it down. County officials expanded the evacuation zone.
8: At some point, this is going to fail, and we're doing our best to figure out the when or how we can prevent it.
7: But they say 15% of residents are refusing to leave their homes.
6: ABC's Trevor Ault. In New York City, a deadly explosion at a Staten Island shipyard. Workers trapped as fire raged. Mayor Zoran Mamdani.
9: I'm heartbroken to report that one civilian has passed away. I send my deepest condolences to their loved ones.
6: Dozens of others were injured, mostly firefighters. Tulsi Gabbard says she's resigning from her position as Director of National Intelligence, citing her husband's cancer diagnosis. ABC's Selena Wang reminds us that Gabbard came into the role without any traditional intelligence background, with true scrutiny from some lawmakers.
10: The timing here is also notable because it comes shortly after Joe Kent, who was the National Counterterrorism Center director, resigned over the Iran war, and Joe Kent was a close ally of Tulsi Gabbard's.
6: That sinkhole that fouled up air travel at New York's LaGuardia Airport and beyond has been fixed. Good news for what's shaping up to be one of the busiest, if not the busiest, Memorial travel weekend on record. But if you are heading out, ABC meteorologist Lee Goldberg says, pack an umbrella and a light jacket.
11: The highest rainfall totals in the south, but a flood watch is there through Monday. 2 to 4 inches of rainfall, Houston to Charlotte, all the way to New York City. It's the rain and the chill in the northeast. 50s and 60s after 90s earlier. Finally, it gets warmer by Memorial Day.
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12: I'm Joe Michaels with your top local stories on KFBK News Radio. Part of Garden Grove, California, near Los Angeles, has been evacuated as a storage tank holding toxic chemicals there threatens to explode. First responders say the tank is on the verge of failing after heat caused it to bulge and fail, and broken valves prevent the toxic contents from being emptied. Orange County Fire Authority Division Chief Craig Covey.
8: I cannot emphasize, this is not precautionary. This is going to happen unless some brilliant guy behind me here figures out how we can mitigate this incident. This thing is gonna fail. We don't know when.
12: A California legislative effort that would make it easier for drivers to use E85 kits, which enable cars to run on cheaper ethanol fuel, continues to advance at the state capitol. KFBK's Dina Kodiak has more on AB 2046.
13: The bill, called the Access to Affordable Gas Act, passed the assembly without opposition, but still needs further approval. If passed, the bill would remove a state approval step for E85 kit manufacturers, but federal safety checks would still apply. The kits cost between $800 and $1,250. They allow drivers to use both gasoline and E85 fuel in their cars. There are some downfalls, though, to E85. Without a proper kit, E85's ethanol can damage your engine and fuel system. It also often costs less than gas, but gives 20 to 30% fewer miles per gallon. So you only save if it's at least 20 to 30% cheaper. Dina Kodiak, KFBK, Sacramento's News Radio.
12: 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More layoffs are likely at the Sacramento City Unified School District. It's considering issuing about 100 more final layoff notices as it struggles to deal with a massive budget crisis. 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
4: Now, Sacramento traffic.
1: Good evening, 804. Bob Williams from the KFBK Traffic Center. We've got a disabled vehicle blocking a lane northbound 5 at the San Juan Road undercrossing. Help is on the way. Injury crash, El Dorado County, Sly Park Road at Clear Creek Road. And we understand that a vehicle is off the roadway and into a ditch. Placer Boulevard at West Sunset Boulevard. This is Placer County. Traffic hazard there. A person walking in the roadway. Meanwhile, a little slowing coming out of the Davis area on eastbound 80 still. Folks getting away for the long Memorial Day weekend. And some slowing on westbound Highway 50 coming off the southbound 99 transition. And a reminder out there, it started this evening at 6. It's California Highway Patrol Memorial Day weekend maximum enforcement period, with the officers cracking down on those who don't use their seatbelts or drive while they're impaired. Last year, officers made more than 1,100 DUI arrests. Memorial Day enforcement period lasts until midnight Monday night. Traffic on the 10s every 10 minutes, mornings and afternoons. 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
4: Now, Sacramento weather.
3: Overnight clear and a low of 53 to 57. Sunshine for Saturday and Sunday, high both days, 81 to 85. And then sunny, pleasant, breezy day on Monday, a high 75 to 79. I'm AccuWeather Steve Williams on KFBK, Sacramento's News Radio.
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0: 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I don't know what happened, but heck, thanks for listening. It's a very good day for the podcast. Pat's Peeps podcast. I guess people are figuring it out or catching on or checking it out. And if that's the case, well, I'm mighty grateful for that. You know, you can get that on any of your streaming platforms. Yeah, and also if you would go to patspeeps.com and do yourself a favor, check that. I say do yourself a favor because we've got some really great businesses up there offering you some nice deals. So, and that's going to get way better in the very near future. Big things on the horizon I can't wait to tell you about. But until then, thank you for, wow, whatever I did to my podcast, you guys are listening so much today. Ken Dog's coming up. Elon Musk says, saving for retirement, that's irrelevant. Because here's why. Because AI is going to create a world of abundance. So it's not going to matter. I just saw him saying, talking about this. He was asked this on a podcast. It wasn't my podcast. Saving for retirement is pointless thanks to impending supersonic tsunami of AI and robotics, which will bring about a world of zero scarcity, according to Elon Musk. Yeah, well, Tesla and SpaceX CEO admitting that he's more optimistic than most. He insisted that people should not stress over building a nest egg for the distant future. Forget about it. Contrary to the state advice of nearly all of the other financial professionals. He says, don't worry about squirreling money away for retirement in 10, even 20 years, says the world's richest man on the Moonshots podcast. That's a great title. I mean, come on. That's a pretty cool title. The world's richest man. Man, that's pretty good there. Part of Musk's controversial take is based on his vision of a world transformed by rapidly improving AI, robotics, energy technology. He says by 2030. Now, this to me, this is kind of frightening. By 2030, AI will surpass the intelligence of all humans combined. Musk predicted that. He also claimed that eventually there's going to be more humanoid robots than humans on Earth. That cannot happen, people. Come on. See, I can already see there's going to be a movie of some kind. They're going to... Ken Dog probably zoning like, yeah, Pat. Zoning several of those movies. Right, Ken Dog?
1: Oh, yeah.
0: Oh, yeah. This could be the real life, though.
1: Yeah. Stuff. So you have to decide whether or not... excuse me. You have to decide whether or not... the humanoid robots will have human consciousness. So, like, if you don't want to, you know, getting really sci-fi here. So, okay, so say your human body is breaking down, but they can transfer your consciousness to a humanoid robot. Is that the same thing? Is, you know, just another part of evolution, or is it just or are we talking about AI robots controlling the world a la Terminator and such?
0: Well,
1: so, you know, there are distinctions to be made. You know, everybody's afraid of what they call the singularity. In which AI right now is still, the algorithms are still predicated by human design. But a machine achieving consciousness a la a human is the big scare tactic, because what happens, they're performing a model, say, okay, humans are irrational. We do things for irrational reasons, where a machine intelligence is straightforward. And so they're going to decide that humans are too inefficient to live. And thus, okay. And so that's been Terminator, Matrix, all the way back to, you know, whenever a science fiction writer could think of this stuff up. Whether or not that's going to happen or not, I don't know. But the AI right now is simply doing things
0: when
1: faster.
0: When all of those movies were created, there was no AI.
1: And it was
0: a scary proposition then. But this is reality. And this isn't... You know, this isn't, Zager and Evans in the year 2525. This is 2030. We're talking about 4 years from now. And that was the most shocking thing for me. 4 years? And you are the one that's telling us how we're going to have billions of robots that you're going to be selling, right?
1: Yeah.
0: And now you're going to say that it's going to surpass the intelligence of all humans combined, which can be a very scary proposition. It seemingly could be very scary, because if they're smarter than we are, what's to stop robots or these, you know, what's these humanoid robots from making up their own mind about how things should be?
1: And therein lies the fear of the singularity, the consciousness.
0: Absolutely.
1: So I know that's what Hawking
0: is afraid of. There's a lot of people on Earth. If you're going to have more humanoid robots than people on Earth, something is, we use the word askew? But I mean, come on. The traditional job is going to be replaced as well. White collar positions, first on the list. He says anything short of shaping atoms, AI can do probably half or more of those jobs right now. And that the advances should lead to big productivity increases, he said, that will surpass what people possibly could think of as abundance. So here's what the point is. Rather than universal income, everyone will enjoy a universal, you can have whatever you want income in the future. This is what he's claiming. In the world that Musk foresees, the link between individual wages, savings, living standards will no longer make any sense. In itself, that's kind of scary. If it doesn't make sense and there's no, I guess, drive or motivation to be better or to, you know what I'm saying? It might as well be socialism, you know?
1: Well,
0: we're all going to get money. We're all going to have everything we want. What's the motivation for me to advance myself in life?
1: Yeah, unless you're going the Star Trek route and for, you know, learning and for, you know, knowledge for knowledge sake, that kind of thing, where the financial is lessened in terms of actual achievement.
0: Mm-hmm.
1: You know, meritocracy, if you will. So, yeah, I don't know. It's above my pay grade, to be quite honest with you. And, you know, you're not an expert on this? Oh, God, no. I mean,
0: You're not an expert.
1: I mean, you know, I have enough trouble navigating regular human life. You're going to throw in humanoid robots?
0: Who has expertise on this? This is what I love. His name is Rick or Rip, but in this case, apparently we're calling him Rid.
1: Okie dokie.
0: I'm sorry. I throw my producer under the bus just for fun, because it's fun sometimes, just in a nice and kind, gentle way. Rid, how are you tonight?
2: Mr. Walsh, it's been a while, man.
0: It is so good to hear from you. I was just thinking about you.
2: In the morning, and when you're almost 64 years old, you know, and you get up at 3 and you start work at 5 and get off at 2, you're in bed by 7, you know.
0: So, yeah.
2: You know, so, but I decided and you know what? God's been so good to me, and I'm so blessed that the timing's perfect. You mentioned Elon Musk. Hey, who else other than me would have a take about AI and stuff, you know?
0: Yeah, right.
2: And real quick, we mentioned, I believe, on social media that I mentioned that I got a new laptop finally after having a desktop and laptop from 2011. I decided, I guess it's time. And,
0: yeah, Mr. Tech Guy, that's 15 years, Mr. Tech Guy. Yep, it's time.
2: Yep, and so you mentioned something about you're thinking about a new device, so you know who to call when you're ready for that.
0: Guarantee you I will.
2: You need to pull the trigger soon. I just got one for under $400, but the price of random access memory, RAM, that is skyrocketing, and the device I just got a month ago, it's $500 now. And it's going up quick. So
0: thank you for the heads up on that.
2: I didn't want to spend $1,000 to $1,200 on a laptop. I paid under $400 for the one I just got, but the same one is now $500.
0: Okay.
2: And it was about 30 days ago. But, you know, people at my work, you know, AI is going to take over our jobs. Well, I don't know about that. There's still things that humans got to do on the tech side. But one thing I do know, I didn't want to use it because I'm not into AI, but this Copilot, Microsoft Copilot,
0: mm-hmm.
2: I I copy and paste whatever problems that my people are having with their devices, and it tells me here. And what it does is it grabs previous tickets that's already been done and grabs that information and crunches it and tells me, this is what caused that. Here, try this, and gives me step-by-step instructions and pictures on what to do. And it's been working out well for me. Instead of reading what's called a knowledge base and we see nothing, it's more technology-based, so it brings it up. And it takes whatever information's already in, you know, previous tickets from this company that is a worldwide, you know, healthcare company, and, you know, and what has worked and what hasn't worked, and it puts those things that have worked best for those applications or software, and it tells me, hey, do this, you know.
0: Sure. I mean, so, you talk about AI, right? AI program. Well, I mean,
2: it's a Copilot. It's a version of AI.
0: Yeah.
2: It takes information and crunches it so that it answers questions better than Google.
0: Yeah, I think it has its place. I mean, I there's no denying, Rip, that it has its place. I think it's certainly...
2: Well, for me, I don't worry about anything anymore, because ultimately, and this is just my opinion, and doesn't really... It works in my life. But God's in control of everything, as far as I'm concerned. So I'm not worried about losing my job, because, hey, he'll provide me... He'll close one door, and he already did it. I drove a propane truck for 26 years.
0: Mm-hmm.
2: And then I went back to school, and now I've been doing this for 12 years, and I love what I do. But he gave me the skills to do what I do.
0: Mm-hmm.
2: You know?
0: Well,
2: I don't worry about tomorrow.
0: Good for you. Yeah.
2: I don't worry for today.
0: Now, I get that, and, you know, I like that you say that, for sure. I kind of feel the same way there, Rip. But it is, and hey, Rip, I'll get a hold of you about that laptop thing.
2: Yeah. We haven't hung out since the Sammy Hagar concert.
0: That's right. Jeez, that's right.
2: Yeah, we need to get together, bro.
0: Yeah, I'll reach out to you. You reach out to me. Hey, Rip, have a great Memorial weekend. Thank you. I mean, it has its place. I'm not saying that it doesn't have its place. It does. I just think it's mighty bizarre that we have somehow desire to have billions of humanoid robots. I can't imagine this planet, our population, our culture with billions of humanoid robots. It makes no sense. I like kind of how it is now. Why must we have these? Someone explain this to me. I mean, I can see the applications for AI. I use it for certain things. You know, I use it sort of to create things for my, you know, my podcast and things like that. But I'm only asking it to do certain little things. You know, and here's the other thing. AI is also, and I'm not going to get bogged down in this. We're not going to keep talking about AI, but it's not great for the environment. We're starting to find that out as well. But I'm not, I refuse, Ken Dog, to be bogged down in this conversation on a Friday night.
1: Yeah, besides, AI is supposed to be breezy and light and,
0: yeah,
1: and efficient. And we're getting bogged down, breathing the irony.
0: Yeah, well, hey, we'll see how you feel about it when there's billions of them walking around roaming the earth.
1: I'm going to be friendly.
0: You remember we'll talk about this.
1: Yeah, I'm going to be friendly with all of them. I'm friendly through my drive-through, just in case.
0: Well, yeah, because you're...
1: I don't complain to my drive-through in case it gets conscious and decides to mess with my bank account. So I'm working ahead.
0: All right. Good planning. More to come. Pat Walsh Show.
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0: it is Bernie Taupin's birthday, the great Bernie Taupin. Lyricist for Elton John, one of the best songwriting duos in history, as far as I'm concerned. Bernie Taupin, born this date 1950. It's the Pat Walsh Show, 916-921-1530, 800-834-1530. You know, the brilliance of this record, by the way, one of the many brilliant things about Goodbye Yellow Brick Road, Benny and the Jets is on there, you know? Benny and the Jets. Good song. A lot of great songs in there, Ken Doug. You start listening to Benny and the Jets, right? Benny and the Jets.
1: Mm-hmm.
0: You know the thing about this song is?
1: What's
0: that? The two things.
1: Okay.
0: One, this is not a live song.
1: Yeah, that's right.
0: They inserted the crowd noise.
1: Yeah, I remember that, yeah.
0: Into this song. So it's not being performed live. Everyone thinks this is somehow live. They inserted that crowd noise. And I read a thing one time where they did not use the crowds in the UK because they were going to record over there, but they couldn't. They don't clap at the right spots in the song. And the other thing about this song is it's got the best whistle from a guy with someone in a crowd. It's got like someone in the crowd went, and there it is forever on the Elton John record. You know, I don't know where it is in the song, but it's somewhere in the song. Every time I listen to the song, I wait for that. I always thought I was like, kid, man, if that was me at the concert, I knew that was my whistle. I just tell you, that's me on the record. You know,
1: a part of musical history.
0: It's true. I don't know where it is. It's in here somewhere. Anyhow, Ken Dog is here. Ken Dog Jackman from DogsMovieHouse.com.
2: On with the show.
0: That's right. I'm here to surprise him. I'm here to surprise him with a da da da da. I've got some things. You know what I did, Ken Dog? I did something that I'm pretty sure I've never done in my whole life. And that is, now I'm trying to impress you. That I've tried to do.
1: Oh, yeah, all the time.
0: Try to impress you, but I said, I'm going to impress Ken Dog. And I don't know if the lady is out there that called us one night. You'll remember this call. But even though you don't remember the movie,
1: right?
0: But you might remember the call. Uh-huh. And if you are out there and you called me that night, you called us that night, and you said, Pat, my husband and I were watching this movie, and it was the strangest thing. We're watching the movie, and it was just, all you could hear is the sound of their feet walking, and just feet walking, and they're like, okay, already, what is going on? Is anything at all going to happen in this movie at all? And it's a movie called Jerry. When I mentioned it, Ken Dog, you went, I don't know about that one exactly. I was surprised. You don't really know movie. Have you figured it out since then?
1: No, actually.
0: G-E-R-R-Y, Jerry.
1: Jerry, okay. No, I'm waiting for you to enlighten me.
0: Well, you're going to have to wait a couple of minutes for the enlightenment.
1: For the enlightenment.
0: Yeah, but I wanted to see. So that made me think, well, gee, I wonder if it's really like that. I wonder if it is. It's got Matt Damon and Casey
1: Affleck.
0: And that's about it.
1: Yep.
0: And then a couple of other people. And then so I thought, you know, I'm going to take, not really her advice necessarily, but I'm going to watch it and see if it's exactly how she describes it. So then I'm watching it. And then I just made the decision, you know what I'm going to do? I'm going to watch 5 movies in 1 week. And I'm going to blow Ken Dog's mind. I'm going to watch 5 movies, but they are going to be the strangest movies that I can think of that I would think would be the strangest movies that I could watch. And I will tell you, I've only made them through 4.
1: Ah, yes.
0: Unfortunately, I only made them through 4.
1: Yeah, well, that's pretty impressive. You're a busy guy.
0: Yeah, through 4 of these movies.
1: Yeah, to sit down and take up, you know, 8 hours, maybe, a chunk of 8-hour time in your busy schedule. That's
0: so
1: actually pretty impressive.
0: So I'm going to review some movies coming up.
1: Cool.
0: Weird movies on the Pat Walsh Show.
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2: ABC News, I'm Dave Packer. An urgent warning from emergency crews in Orange County, California, that a chemical leak coming from a large storage tank at a Garden Grove Aerospace facility could cause a spill or explosion. Orange County Fire Authority Division Chief Greg Covey.
4: That's why we extended the evacuation today. In an overabundance of caution, this is highly volatile, it's highly toxic, and it's highly flammable.
2: In New York City, one person dead, dozens injured by an explosion at a Staten Island shipyard. Tulsi Gabbard says she's resigning from her position as Director of National Intelligence, citing her husband's cancer diagnosis. Despite some engine problems, SpaceX tested its 408-foot Starship Friday. It splashed down in the Gulf as planned. That sinkhole that fouled up air travel at New York's LaGuardia Airport and beyond has been fixed. Good news for what's shaping to be one of, if not the busiest, Memorial Day travel weekend on record. This is ABC News.
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5: I'm Joe Michaels with your top local stories on KFBK News Radio. Memorial Day weekend travel this year finds drivers dealing with higher gas prices, especially in California. With the Strait of Hormuz and two California refineries closed, industry experts say prices are likely to keep climbing, especially as demand goes up with summer travel. California gas prices are already the highest in the nation, the statewide average now at $6.13 a gallon. That's a dollar and a quarter higher than this time last year, and second only to 2022 for highest ever at this time of year. Sacramento County drivers are paying an average of $6.07 a gallon. A nonprofit organization is introducing mobile recycling hubs to the Sacramento area. KFBK's Matt Passini has details.
6: Recycle Depot is launching mobile recycling centers in the Sacramento region to make redeeming California redemption value deposits more accessible. The initiative uses box trucks with scheduled hours, responding to new state laws that require retailers to ensure convenient recycling access or join cooperatives. The model addresses the challenge of California's 71% recycling rate by providing an alternative to permanent centers, which saw a major disruption when Replanet closed over 280 locations in 2019.
5: Governor Gavin Newsom is now backing paid pregnancy leave for California teachers after years of opposing similar proposals. The governor's revised state budget would provide up to 14 weeks of taxpayer-funded paid pregnancy leave for TK through 12 and community college employees starting in the 2026-27 fiscal year. The proposal marks a major policy shift for Newsom, who previously vetoed paid leave bills, citing cost concerns. The plan is now part of ongoing state budget negotiations at the Capitol. Get news alerts at any time. 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
7: Good evening, 834. Bob Williams from the KFBK Traffic Center with a hazard vehicle with some serious problems, blowing a lot of smoke out in the fast lane, going very slow, 50 westbound just east of Bass Lake Road. By now, it could have run out of oil or water or something. Highway 50, Sunrise Boulevard on-ramp just east of that, a hazard, no details. In reports of roadway flooding, looks like a water main. Yeah, it's going to be in Placer County, Taylor Road, intersection of Old State Highway. And reports of a fire, need to mix those two, the roadway flooding and the fire, and they'd cancel out. Forest Hill Road at Baltimore Mine Road, Placer County near the Mountain Shadows Retreat. It looks like a possible vegetation fire. Still some sluggish and slow traffic through the Davis area on eastbound 80, and the CHP is in a maximum enforcement period. Be looking over those drivers driving under the influence and not wearing the seat belts. Maximum enforcement period set to last until 11:59 Monday night. Traffic on the 10s every 10 minutes, mornings and afternoons. 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
3: Now, Sacramento weather.
8: Clear for the overnight, a low 53 to 57. On Saturday, it'll be plenty of sun, a high 81 to 85. Sunday, sunshine, a high again, 81 to 85. Sunny, breezy, nice day on Monday, high 75 to 79. I'm AccuWeather Steve Williams on KFBK, Sacramento's News Radio.
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0: you're doing well on this Friday night. 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Jimmy Lyon, guitarist for Greg Kinn's band, also played for Eddie Money. Jimmy's birthday today. Happy birthday, brother. We're on this day, 1955. Ken Dog is here. Ken Dog Jackman, who's got Dog's Movie House. I was listening to his podcast last week. I thought it was excellent, my friend.
1: Thank you.
0: Excellent. I like your whole take on Ted Turner and all that after he passed away. I don't know much about wrestling, but I even enjoyed your take on all of that.
1: Oh, thank you.
0: A little something. Yeah. There's a couple things on that, too, so I liked your podcast.
2: Yes, for those who don't know, I am an unabashed pro wrestling fan, and I have been since I was like 12.
0: Yeah.
2: And so, you know, but I approach it from a slightly different angle. I like, you know, I do it from like the writing standpoint, like it's what it is, athletic theater. Mm. As opposed to, oh, yes, they're going to actually no, they're not actually grappling, but it is, they have to be tremendously talented to do what they do.
0: It's yeah, just but I like your just take on what you said about Ted Turner, how he changed the sport.
2: Well, oh, yeah.
0: The show.
2: The show, yes.
0: I fall short of calling it a sport.
2: Right, no.
0: Physical activity.
2: Yeah, sports entertainment.
0: Only certain people
2: it.
0: Can do.
2: Yeah.
0: How's that?
2: There you go. I like that.
0: All right.
2: Yeah, got to come up with a quick acronym, though, so you can use that all the time.
0: That's true. Coming up, I got a couple of random little, just a couple of random things. Ken Dog, you got a bunch of movies.
2: Yeah.
0: You got three movies tonight you want to talk about.
2: Mm-hmm.
0: But I'm going to play kind of movie reviewer tonight, too. By the way, I'll give you the phone numbers if you want to make Lexi work. 916-921-1530 and 800-834-1530. How you doing over there, Lexi? You doing all right? Everything's good? Two thumbs up? Very good. Very good. So, yeah, I was telling you I watched movies this weekend.
2: Yes, yes, yes.
0: Now, the first movie that someone called in that night, and they mentioned this movie, Jerry.
2: Mm-hmm.
0: And she says, we're watching. I kind of described this already. We're watching her and her husband. Well, what's going on here? Jeez, what is happening in this? Nothing's happening. They're walking, and you're here's the steps. So I thought, okay, how can they make a movie like that? So I decided, oh, that's intriguing. I get intrigued by the weirdest ideas for movies.
2: Mm-hmm.
0: So let me wait. So this came out in 2002, apparently. A minimalist drama. Matt Damon, Casey Affleck. Matt Damon is Jerry. I don't know if they got this confused or what. Matt Damon is Jerry. Casey Affleck is Jerry.
2: Ah, two
0: so
2: Jerrys.
0: I'm confused. Directed by Gus Van Sant. So this film follows these two friends who get lost in the desert while they're on a hike and must face physical and emotional toll of survival. So I watched it. And if you're out there listening right now, man, oh my God. She could not have described this movie better. I don't get it. So you got these two guys. The intro of the movie, they're driving in a car. I won't give anything away, but I mean, if you want to check it out yourself, they're driving in a car and the camera's behind them following them on the road. There's not a word said, nothing. Then they go to the shot, the inside of the car. There's not a word said, nothing. Eventually, they decide to pull over somewhere at a random point in the desert. Well, where is it? Where are they going? One of the parks or something, but then this is going to take a side road in a little hiking trail. And they veer off the hiking trail and just run into the wilderness, the desert. Oh, I think it's the Death Valley. And they're just going to run out there and just take some other weird route that they weren't planning on. So now they're lost. This movie, Ken Dog, tried my patience. It really did.
2: Yeah.
0: To the person who said that, I get what you're saying. I found my... Now, here's an interesting thing about this movie. I was giving it credit for the fact... Okay, let me say a few things as I'm thinking about these. I don't need to have 7 or 8 shots of the wilderness. The mountains way over there. The distant mountains. You can tell. I can tell by the first or the second shot that you're lost. But literally, there's nothing being said, which is fine. And they would show one, then the next, then the next, then the next, then the next, then the next. And like, I get it. You're in the middle of nowhere. I get it. How many pictures are you going to show us that you're in the middle of nowhere? It was, and the other thing about it, I thought, wow, this is perfect. I've been waiting to see a movie with no music, no musical score whatsoever.
2: Okay.
0: It's darkness, in the middle of nowhere, no music. And then towards the end of the movie, as they're walking through the desert, they play the weird, like, atmospheric kind of a thing. I don't even know. It's almost like a combination atmospheric wind type of thing just to add something to it. Didn't need it. And at the very end, they put a song in there. I was so disappointed in that. You know, like,
2: yeah.
0: Why put a song now? Why now?

0: You're taking the best thing about the movie and you're messing it up.
1: Yeah, I mean, you went the whole way without a song, and in the end, you have to have a song. The ending, what happens in the movie, I don't get it, but okay. I don't know what to say about the ending, and I don't want to give it away. But to, if whoever's out there listening, you are absolutely right. Stark, remote, tries your patience.
0: Mm-hmm.
1: But I watched it, and it wasn't terrible. But I did find myself several times, Ken Dog, I got to fast forward through this.
0: Yep, yep.
1: I mean, if it's a 6-minute scene of you walking, I can't watch 6 minutes of you walking.
0: Yeah, well, Gus Van Sant is an interesting filmmaker. He did Good Will Hunting, right? Which is probably why he had Damon and Casey Affleck with him, you know, to do this sort of thing. And he's done movies like My Own Private Idaho. But he also did the shot-for-shot redo of Psycho.
1: Right.
0: That was just in color with Anne Heche and Vince Vaughn and got pillaged for it, uprightly so. It's like, you're not going to add anything new, don't do it. So he's an experimental filmmaker who's not afraid, after a couple of successes, to try something new, something that just makes sense to him, apparently only him. And he's got two good actors to do it who don't really have to do any real acting because they're just walking. And they're walking. And, oh, by the way, they're walking some more.
1: Yeah, I thought I could act in this movie.
0: Yeah.
1: I could do this. I could do this.
0: Walk with intensity. Show me intensity. Okay.
1: Look around like you're checking stuff out.
0: Yeah.
1: That's exactly right. Yeah. So that's my take on, and I can't really say anything more about the movie Jerry other than what we just said.
0: Mm-hmm.
1: But nothing more needs to be said. The second movie that I watched, I've seen a lot of movies where there have been bizarro scenes.
0: Mm-hmm.
1: I can go to, well, for instance, Wild at Heart would be one.
0: Mm-hmm.
1: Blue Velvet would be one. U-Turn.
0: Mm-hmm.
1: There's a lot of weird scenes, you know. But in the second movie I watched, this may have topped them all in terms of the craziest, weirdest, most bizarre scene. And again, if it's not the most, it's certainly right there at the top for me of any movie I have ever seen. And I believe Jim in Washington may have brought this one up. And I said, well, now, if I'm wrong, I'm wrong. But I think Jim brought it up. So I'll tell you what that is. And then we'll hear Ken Dog's movies tonight. Thanks for spending part of your Friday night with us on the Pat Walsh Show.
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0: Dog is here. I'm trying to impress him with my movie critiquing skills. I'm no Ken Dog, but I'm giving it my best shot. So I decided, as I was mentioning, after I watched Jerry, I said, well, this is pretty odd. So let me watch some other movies that I can think of that I feel like would be pretty odd.
1: Right.
0: And I think it was Jim in Washington, I could be wrong, who called up, and one of you mentioned the movie Eraserhead. Have you seen Eraserhead?
1: Yes, it's been a while, but yes, I did. I did see
0: Eraserhead. How long has it been? Do you have memories of it?
1: Yeah, a bit, because it was one of the ones I had to watch in film class. So it was. It's going back well over 25 years or so. But it, I remember watching it as part of a experiment. You know, they would do different types of films. So regular narrative, classic, and then experimental. Yeah. And David Lynch was still a thing back then, but that was one of his first movies.
0: One of his first.
1: And his whole visual palette was interesting, to say the least.
0: Black and white. Mm-hmm. So two of the movies I've watched are black and white. This was black and white. It is this guy, Jack Nance, who was very believable in this movie to me, died very young, but he was super believable to me in this movie. And it has some of the strangest things I have ever seen in a movie. Here's what I'm going to tell you. If you've not seen Eraserhead, if you've seen it, you know what I'm talking about. Let's just go to the chicken dinner scene.
1: Mm-hmm.
0: The chicken dinner where the old man, so this guy is going, he's going to his date's parents' house, I reckon. And, and they're making dinner. And the dad's too afraid he's going to cut his arm, so he is going to ask the guest to cut the chicken for him. You want me to cut it just like the regular chicken? Yeah, just like the regular chicken. All right. This scene, when they cut the chicken, and then when the mom and the daughter leaves the room, and you think, that was the craziest thing, then all of a sudden it just gets even crazier. All I'm going to tell you is, if you watch this movie, look at the dad when they leave the room. The very straightforward dad, frozen in place, who then is now frozen in place smiling.
1: Mm-hmm.
0: It is beyond anything, and I'm thinking, man, these people are tripping on this one. Then there's the lady, the dancing lady, with what appears to be either some kind of dog face growth on her face, or cauliflower.
1: Cauliflower is what

0: Yeah.
1: While she's dancing and singing.
0: Yeah.
1: And then it all changes into the most bizarre, freakiest, cringiest movie I can imagine.
0: Mm-hmm.
1: I don't want to give it away, but there's some kind of a being
0: mm-hmm.
1: that is just, at that point, honestly, Ken Dog, I about threw my hands in the air and went, all right, you know, I was putting up with this other stuff, but what is this?
0: What are you
1: trying to get me to watch here? What is this?
0: I'm actually impressed that you stuck with it as long as you did.
1: I watched the whole thing.
0: Yeah, but what I'm saying is as far as you know, that was the one you threw your hands up on, because there were a lot of other ones where you could throw your hands up fairly quickly and just go, holy, you know, what am I doing here?
1: Well, this is one of them.
0: Yep. Yep.
1: Eraserhead is one of them.
0: Mm, yeah.
1: And if you doubt it, check it out for yourself and wait for the chicken dinner scene and then just go from there, I guess.
0: Yep. Yeah, it just turns up the weird to 11.
1: Been a while since you've seen that
0: yeah,
1: one.
0: Yeah, it's been a while. And I know I said, I want to revisit it, but, it, you know, I've had a hard time finding it, actually. I have to look at some of the streams because I'd like to see it again so that I have I want it more fresh.
1: It's on YouTube. Yeah. Find it on YouTube.
0: Oh, YouTube, okay. Yeah. Gotcha. All right.
1: Jack Nance, Charlotte Stewart, Jack Fisk, Laurel Neer, Toby Keeler, Jennifer Lynch, Judith. Is she related to David?
0: She might be. I think she might be sister.
1: Judith Anna Roberts, Jeannie Bates. I don't know the actors too much. But I was impressed by Jack Nance in this because he looked as confused in the movie as I did watching the movie.
0: He's very much the audience surrogate.
1: You know, surrealist cult classic, apparently.
0: Yeah.
1: Eraserhead. And Jack Nance is the anchor of the surreal narrative. And you've got a small supporting ensemble of players who bring very dark, industrial, nightmare world to life. Mm-hmm. All right, Ken Dog's got movies. I've got more movies to talk about.
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11: An official start of summer, and millions are hitting the roads this Memorial Day weekend. The gas that fuels those road trips has dropped a few cents, but Patrick DeHaan, head of petroleum analysis for Gas Buddy, warns we may see pumped up prices in the next few weeks.
12: It could get worse this summer. The national average could reach that $5 gallon mark later this summer. So long as the Strait of Hormuz continues to be closed, that's going to be choking off additional oil that would otherwise be flowing into the global supply and inventories. And that is going to keep gas prices relatively elevated until the Strait potentially reopens.
11: A federal judge has dismissed a human smuggling case against Kilmer Abrego Garcia, the man the Trump administration unlawfully deported to El Salvador last year. It's a remarkable turn of events for Abrego Garcia, who came to represent the Trump administration's aggressive deportation campaign. Lydia Walter Rodriguez is with We Are CASA, the organization that's been fighting for Abrego Garcia's rights.
13: This is a testament to the courage of standing up and fighting for your constitutional rights. And we are witnessing here a moment that has been brought about through the community coming together and fighting alongside Kilmer.
11: The Justice Department will attempt to repeal the decision. A storage tank holding toxic chemicals in Orange County, California, threatening to explode. Orange County Fire Authority Division Chief Greg Covey.
14: That tank, when it heated up on the first day, actually bulged. It got to a point where it does what we call a blevy, which is a boiling liquid expanding vapor explosion.
11: Release valves on the tank frozen. A shipyard explosion in New York City Friday left one person dead and dozens injured. New York City Mayor Zoran Mamdani.
15: This was a complex, fast-developing emergency situation. More than 30 New Yorkers, both civilians and first responders, have sustained injuries.
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16: The Los Angeles County Department of Public Health strongly recommends you stay out of the ocean at some local beaches. Sharon Reardon with details.
17: If you plan to hit the beach during this Memorial Day weekend, health officials say stay out of the water at Topanga Canyon Beach in Malibu, 100 yards up and down the coast from the lagoon, Ramirez Creek at Paradise Cove, 100 yards up and down the coast from the pier, and the entire swim area at Inner Cabrillo Beach in San Pedro. It's due to elevated bacteria levels. I'm Sharon Reardon.
16: A magnitude 3.5 earthquake struck Northern California on Friday afternoon with the epicenter near Truckee and about 19 miles southwest of Reno. And after evacuation orders for 40,000 people in Orange County, officials say the situation is stable as they work to safely deal with a compromised chemical storage tank. Those are your headlines. I'm Sean Dion.
10: Now, Sacramento traffic.
18: Good evening, 903 Bob Williams from the KFBK Traffic Center with a hazard on the Elkhorn Boulevard on-ramp to eastbound I-80, a disabled vehicle blocking a lane. Also a hazard working Yolo County, State Route 113, just north of the County Road 25A off-ramp. Looks like a disabled vehicle. Actually, it's debris. Something has fallen off a vehicle. Watch out, they say trash across both southbound lanes. Out on our freeways, yep, it's still a bit of sluggish traffic coming through the Davis area on eastbound 80. Those folks will get where they're going eventually. But along the way, make sure you're paying attention to what the rules of the road are as far as buckling up and not driving impaired, because it's a maximum enforcement weekend started at 6 p.m. this evening and will be in effect until 11:59 Monday night. That's traffic on the 10s. 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
10: Now, Sacramento weather.
7: Overnight clear and a low of 53 to 57. Sunshine for Saturday and Sunday, high both days, 81 to 85. And then sunny, pleasant, breezy day on Monday, a high 75 to 79. I'm AccuWeather Steve Williams on KFPK, Sacramento's News Radio.
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0: Well, we've reached the final hour of the Pat Walsh Show for this week. 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My 450th episode today. Proud to bring that to you. It's on all your streaming platforms. Ken Dog is here. More movies to talk about in the hour. And more of your phone calls, if we can squeeze those in as well. I was busy reviewing some movies that I watched over the week. Some bizarro movies. And a couple of more that I've got that I want to mention as well. And then see what Ken Dog has on his plate. The third one I did, Ken Dog, I just remembered, I don't know, I knew nothing about it. I'm not going to spend a lot of time talking about this one. I wasn't sure how to take this one. But I always wondered about it. What is this movie about? What's Eating Gilbert Grape?
1: Ah, yes.
0: What is that about? What is What's Eating Gilbert Grape? I always heard it was bizarre. Johnny Depp, Leonardo DiCaprio, I didn't even know he was in that. Juliette Lewis, who I was always a big fan of hers.
1: Mm-hmm.
0: She's always in the weird, dark movies.
1: Right, right.
0: I like that. Mary Steenburgen, Darlene Cates. this is kind of a small town, weird group of people.
1: Right.
0: Odd characters. Mm-hmm. A mother who does not leave the home.
1: Right, she's just shut in.
0: Yeah, she's a shut in until at some point. And then Leonardo DiCaprio is a little kid in this movie.
1: Yes. Mentally challenged.
0: Yes.
1: And very good at it because he wasn't really well known at that point. And people were asking.
0: He drove me crazy in this movie. Drove me crazy. I'm sorry, it just did.
1: Yeah.
0: To watch Leonardo DiCaprio acting like that, it was just driving me crazy to see that.
1: Mm-hmm.
0: Overall, that movie, that came out in 93. The deliveries to the lady was a pretty interesting aspect, as he was a delivery guy to this lady.
1: Mm-hmm.
0: And the husband, call me! I'm still waiting for your call! Call me! Gilbert! Call me, Gilbert! That was very bizarre.
1: Mm-hmm.
0: The movie was a very strange movie with a strange ending.
1: Right.
0: But it was probably the least of the strange movies that I watched.
1: Yeah, it's more of the quirky character work. It's a slice of life drama, pretty much, with small interconnected stories all revolving around Depp's character to a mostly extent. But it's the unique nature of the characters and the relationships they develop that have the kind of odd or, you know, a unique aspect to them that would make them... Some people uncomfortable, some people would be intrigued. I mean, it's just one of those. It's one of those movies. I believe it's a Swedish director named Lasse Hallström who did that, and he's known for that kind of stuff. And you know, I remember enjoying it for what it was when I watched it way back then. It's been a long time since I've revisited it, but I enjoyed the performances.
0: The water tower scenes over and over and over.
1: Yeah, well, yeah, that's the
0: Leonardo DiCaprio.
1: Yeah, and this was Johnny Depp before he decided to forget he was from the USA and adopt an English accent wherever he goes.
0: Yeah, right.
1: This was when he was acting. I was like,
0: yes.
1: Well, you know, when I do my thing, you grew up in Southern California, you dipstick. And,
0: yes.
1: And so, but this is before he hit superstardom and he was choosing, he had rejected, you know, the teen idol of 21 Jump Street and decided to do, you know, various different roles that ended up really working for him. And this was in that era before, you know, 10 years before Pirates of the Caribbean vaulted him into superstardom. I enjoyed the movie for what it was. And I thought that it was well acted. And that was one of the things that really stood out to me is how well acted it was.
0: Yeah. Yeah. Who was the gal that played, he was delivering to her quite often. That was,
1: Mary Steenburgen?
0: Yeah. Yes. Yeah. Right. Exactly. Right. Exactly. Right. Mm-hmm. And then I'll get to the phone calls. I'll tell you this final one. I've only done four. The fifth one, I'm kind of nervous to even watch it, but
1: right.
0: The fourth one, and then I'll move on. We'll go to the phones. Is a critically acclaimed film. Huh. Won the Academy Award for the best foreign language. This is why it's exhausting me.
1: Uh-huh.
0: I've got like 20 more minutes and I got to read more subtitles.
1: Uh-huh.
0: For this movie. It's very tough to watch for me.
1: Mm-hmm.
0: Best costume design. I get it. This is a Fellini movie. This is 8.5.
1: Yeah, probably is
0: Federico Fellini.
1: Yes, indeedy.
0: This meta-fictional narrative centering on a famous Italian film director, Marcello Mastroianni, who suffers from writer's block. He's attempting to direct this epic science fiction film. I can understand the black and white and gray nature of the movie. It is all angles. It's all cinematography.
1: Mm-hmm.
0: It's all creative pop-ins with characters. It is all angled and interestingly shot. And there's even a portion in there which really surprised me is when they are, I'm not going to give it away, on the beach, and they used fast motion in the movie, mm-hmm. like in the Munsters for a minute.
1: Yeah, they sped up the camera.
0: They sped up the camera. And there's a scene in there where there is a heavyset lady on the beach dancing for these boys. I don't know what's happening here, but I'll put that up almost against Cauliflower Lady and Eraserhead as bizarro.
1: Yeah,
0: I mean, that is bizarre. 8.5. I can understand it. Mm-hmm. It's a great movie to show in film class.
1: Mm-hmm. Oh, yeah. That's
0: to
1: where
0: describe I, to people.
1: That's,
0: angles.
1: That's actually where I saw
0: shadows.
1: It.
0: And,
1: yeah, 93, I remember.
0: You know?
1: And I was going, okay, that's interesting technique, but I couldn't get into the film from a narrative or, you know, acting standpoint because it was also, you know, very much, I won't call it experimental, but it was very avant-garde in terms of this was
0: very.
1: This was his vision, and he didn't really care about. You went to see it because you wanted to see his vision. You didn't
0: yes.
1: really care about the story because he doesn't care about the story that much. And he doesn't care whether or not you care about the story that much.
0: That's right.
1: And so
0: it's a good thing you didn't.
1: You know, and I watched it. And like I said, I could appreciate the technique. But as far as actually enjoying the movie, maybe it was because I was only 21 at the time. And I haven't revisited it since. But I'm sitting there going, nope.
0: Well, I'm not 21. I'm not sure how much I'm enjoying it.
1: Mm.
0: It's interesting. I really am reading the subtitles.
1: Oh, yeah.
0: I really am.
1: Mm-hmm.
0: It's not horrible, but it's odd.
1: Yes.
0: So, and that's about the best I can give. That's about, there's my movie review. Yeah. And the one I'm going to watch, and I'm afraid to kind of watch, I'm never afraid to watch a movie.
1: Mm-hmm.
0: There's only one movie I was afraid to watch, Passion of the Christ.
1: Mm-hmm.
0: I'm afraid to watch Gummo,
1: yeah.
0: but I'm going to watch Gummo.
1: Right, right.
0: That one kind of freaks me out a little bit.
1: Yeah.
0: So, there you go. My weird movies for the week.
1: That's the Harmony Korine one, isn't it?
0: Yes, it is.
1: Yes, he's done other stuff since then.
0: Very strange stuff there. Let's go to Jim in Washington. Jim, welcome to the show.
2: Hey, how you all doing?
1: Doing good.
0: Good.
2: Before I ask my question, I was probably the one that brought up Eraserhead. I think it was in a conversation we were having about what movies that you consider well made were nevertheless movies you would never want to see again.
1: Right.
0: You got it. That's it.
2: The first two that came to my mind were Eraserhead and Naked Lunch.
1: Yeah.
2: I'll never see those movies again.
0: Naked Lunch. Do I know this one?
1: That's actually.
0: Dang it, now I got to watch this one.
1: That's actually a David Cronenberg film starring Peter Weller, RoboCop himself. And it's a fictionalized version of the life of drug addicted writer Edgar Rice Burroughs.
0: Yeah,
1: and it's
2: S. Burroughs.
1: What's that? Oh, I'm sorry, William S. Burroughs. Andrew Rice Burroughs. Yeah, William Burroughs. Sorry.
0: You know, Jim, it's a good movie that you don't want to see again, but once the little thing creature was introduced, the good movie part of it for me went out the window. I'm like, okay, this is where I draw the line. This is too weird. I don't like this. I don't know what that is.
2: Yeah.
0: It's just Lexi. Have you seen this? Lexi, have you seen it?
3: Yeah, I've seen it.
0: You know what I'm talking about.
3: I think the little baby looks like an AirPod.
0: Yeah, yeah.
1: Yeah. That's a very slimy AirPod, yes. Yeah,
0: I don't, but you're right, Jim. I'm not, that's, once was enough for me.
2: Yeah, yeah. Jeez. So my question tonight is, okay, since we're approaching Memorial Day, is what movie is your choice for the best movie to watch on Memorial Day?
1: Well, I think you can go a lot of different ways because there's so many classic movies about military and such. But I go back to the Saving Private Ryan. That's the one that really sticks with me because it's so well made and it's so dynamic. Even after the first 20 minutes, which is some of the best filmmaking ever put to celluloid, the entire story, because it takes place, the story opens up at the memorial. you know, at Arlington. And it really kind of puts all that into focus. So that's mine.
0: I have to go with Ken Dog on that one. That's my first one, too.
2: All right. Okay. For me, it's a toss-up between The Bridges of Toko Rhee with William Holden.
1: Yeah.
2: And the movie Glory with Matthew Broderick, Denzel Washington, and Morgan Freeman.
1: Morgan Freeman, yeah. That was Denzel's first Oscar.
2: Yep. Yeah, Korean War and Civil War in those two movies, you know.
1: Mm-hmm.
2: So, I just, I differentiate between movies I'd watch on Memorial Day and movies I'd watch on Veterans Day.
1: Right.
2: For me, on Veterans Day, I'd be watching The Best Years of Our Lives.
1: Mm-hmm.
2: Just an excellent movie.
1: Yeah, 1945 film featuring, I can't remember the guy's name, but he was a real World War II veteran.
2: Harold Russell.
1: Yeah. Yeah. So, yeah, excellent choice.
0: Jim in Washington, I wish you a very happy Memorial Day weekend. And thank you for the heads up on that movie. But I assure you, I will never, ever forget it. Thank you, Jim. Jim's laughing. It left an indelible impression on me.
1: Yes,
0: I will
1: indeed.
0: Tell you that.
1: And that's what a movie, you know, if it doesn't entertain you, at least it wasn't boring.
0: Yeah. Robert and Chico, always a pleasure. How are you?
4: Hey, good evening, gentlemen.
0: Good evening.
4: Along the same lines as we're going into the Memorial Day weekend, I was thinking about someone, Samantha Huff, who was killed by an IED in April of 2005. And she's buried in Arlington. And it got me to watch a movie, which is what we're going to talk about now, called The Hurt Locker.
1: Oh, yes.
4: And this is a movie that won multiple Academy Awards, including Best Picture, and it's probably one of the grittiest, most realistic war films I've ever seen. And because of Samantha's death in 2005, it got me to watch it and think about what she must have had to have gone through. So what do you think about The Hurt Locker?
1: It is an excellent, now underrated film. It's one of the best movies about a specific job. In the Middle East, the disposal of explosives. And Jeremy Renner is fantastic. Anthony Mackie, before he joined the MCU. Guy Pearce has a small role. And it's so well directed. Catherine Bigelow is an excellent director, all the way back to her days at Point Break. She knows how to choreograph tense action sequences. And so in the midst of the drama and a lot of analysis of post-traumatic stress disorder and stuff like that, she puts together some set pieces that are truly chilling in terms of, you know, him finding these, you know, one bomb and it's connected to six other ones as he pulls up on the, and now he's in the middle of it, you know, that kind of stuff. It's really good. If you haven't seen it, I highly recommend it. Not just for Memorial Day, but just as a movie going experience.
4: Yeah. Because of her death, it's what got me to watch that movie.
1: Right.
4: And it was the most intense. It's the most intense film I've ever seen about the war in Iraq,
1: mm-hmm.
4: which is pretty rare because there are not a lot of movies made about the war in Iraq. And as this one, I believe, won six Academy Awards, including Best Picture, I certainly can recommend it to anybody that's listening, especially for Memorial Day. And I was wondering, has Pat seen it?
0: I have not seen it, no. I remember when it came out, I have not seen it. You recommend that one for Memorial Day weekend?
4: Absolutely.
0: All right. I'll check it out, Robert. I've been watching movies lately. I'll do it.
1: There you go.
0: I'll watch it for Memorial Day weekend.
4: Take care.
0: Hey, Robert, happy Memorial Day weekend to you, brother. Thank you. All right. More to come straight ahead. The Friday night Pat Walsh Show.
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1: About to see the gray squirrel.
0: Birthday board tonight from the Marshall Tucker Band, Doug Gray. Born on this day, 1948. Man, I love me some Marshall Tucker Band.
1: Walk through a
0: Ken Dog is here. Check out dogsmoviehouse.com. He works hard on that. Please check it out. He's got a bunch of movies coming up that he's going to review. It was one of those rare nights where I actually reviewed some movies. Not going to hear that from me too often. 916-921-1530, 800-834-1530. Let's go to our friend Vince in Stockton. Vince, hello.
2: Well, good evening, Sir Pat. I goofed last night. I thought it was Friday when I called in last night.
0: Ah, well, and, welcome to the real deal.
2: Yeah, and I said I was going to give a shout-out to Robin the Interrupter for her birthday, but it's not Saturday. It's Friday. This is her birthday.
0: This is her birthday.
2: Happy birthday, Miss Robin. Okay. You didn't correct me. Okay. A couple of movies mentioned about Memorial Day, good Memorial Day movies. Boy, I could name three of them. And one foreign flick for you that I think you'll like.
0: Okay.
2: If not two. Okay. Maybe two. Don't push your luck with the foreign films on me now.
0: Come on. One was enough. I went with that, but not two. Come on. Okay. You're asking a lot. Oh, okay. Subtitles. Okay. Dang. Subtitles.
2: Foreign flicks. Foreign flicks, La Strada, starring Anthony Quinn. It's an Italian flick. And Richard Basehart.
3: Yeah, I haven't seen it, but I've heard of it.
0: All right.
2: And Fellini's wife, who looks like Harpo Marx in the movie.
3: That's a good look. Does she honk the horn instead of talking?
0: I guess.
3: Does she honk the horn instead of talking?
2: No, but she doesn't talk very much. She's almost mute. And the other foreign flick is Babette's Feast.
0: Yeah, it's
2: Babette's Feast. That's a good movie.
0: Yeah, I'll write that one down.
2: It's
0: maybe
2: not.
3: You're doing it right now.
2: It's a dramatic story, but it's got humor in it.
0: Okay.
2: Now for the war movies or suitable for Memorial Day. Let's say this one, get it out of the way. It's a silent movie made in 1925.
0: Oh, Lord.
2: The Big Parade. The Big Parade. It's a very good, well-made silent. I think you'll end up liking it. But assuming that you're not going to bother with that, then there's always Saving Private Ryan and The Sands of Iwo Jima, starring John Wayne.
3: Yeah, I mean... Sands of Iwo Jima, you could do a lot of John Wayne different ones out there, and Gary Cooper. I mean, especially during the 40s and 50s, they were doing those almost as much as Westerns. But
2: The Sands, it really is a superior war movie.
3: Yeah.
0: Was that the Academy Award winner in 1960? Is that what that was? Did it win it?
2: No, it was not from 1949, and John Wayne was nominated for Best Actor, but didn't win.
3: Didn't win, yeah.
0: Okay. I knew I shouldn't have asked that question. I knew I should have shut up when I was ahead, you know?
3: You're not too far off.
2: but if you try watching The Big Parade, you might be surprised. Ken Dog, you've seen The Big Parade, right?
3: I have not. My silent education is woefully lacking.
2: Well, I don't have to twist your arm as hard as I would pass, so you can give it a try.
3: Yeah, I'll check it out.
2: You won't regret it.
0: I'm going to spend my Memorial Day weekend. I'm going to watch silent movies and two foreign movies on Memorial Day weekend.
3: Exactly, and then we'll be doing
0: Memorial Day weekend. We'll be doing a
3: memorial to you.
0: I'll never remember the name of the foreign ones, but I probably will watch Sands. So, Vince, happy Memorial Day weekend to you, my friend. Thank you. One of the things I did the other day, I went to the Calaveras County frog jumping contest. They had all the animals out there.
3: Did you win?
0: I was right up next to the turkey cage. I was recording a turkey on my phone. Turkey bit my finger.
3: Ouch.
0: Yeah, it bit my finger.
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0: It's true.
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0: What if Stevie Ray Vaughan did Freebird? That's my question. if Stevie Ray Vaughan did Freebird, this might be what it sounded like. More to come, the Pat Walsh Show.

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1: ABC News, I'm Dave Packer. A federal judge has dismissed a human smuggling case against Kilmer Abrego Garcia, the man the Trump administration unlawfully deported to El Salvador last year. Linda Walter Rodriguez is with We Are CASA, the organization that's been fighting for Abrego Garcia's rights.
2: The family is celebrating at this moment. They are taking it in and digesting everything that is coming to them.
1: The Justice Department will attempt to appeal the decision. A storage tank holding toxic chemicals in Orange County, California is threatening to explode. Orange County Fire Authority Division Chief Greg Covey.
3: That tank, when it heated up on the first day, actually bulged. It got to a point where it does what we call a blevy, which is a boiling liquid expanding vapor explosion.
1: Release valves on the tank frozen. A shipyard explosion in New York City Friday, leaving one person dead, dozens of responders injured. There were a few hiccups, but SpaceX Friday launched its biggest Starship yet on a test flight. This is ABC News.
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4: A new executive order from Governor Newsom aims to help workers threatened by artificial intelligence. Michael Kastner reports.
5: On Thursday, he signed what's billed as a first-in-the-nation executive order that addresses severance policies, employment insurance, and workforce training and other responses to people who lose jobs to AI. Newsom says the advent of AI demands a reimagining of the entire system of how people work, govern, and prepare for the future. In Los Angeles, I'm Michael Kastner.
4: The now week-old wildfire on Santa Rosa Island has burned 18,379 acres of land and is 59% contained. And family members in Newport Beach are afraid the man who murdered their grandmother could be granted parole. He qualifies under the Youth Offender Program. Those are your headlines. I'm Sean Dion.
0: Now, Sacramento traffic.
6: Good evening, 933. Bob Williams from the KFBK Traffic Center with traffic hazard being reported 5 across the bypass. Just north of the Vienna Veterans Bridge, it looks like a lot of debris on the roadway. A semi there, too, in the number one lane. It may be related to that debris or may have been damaged by the debris. Injury crash, 80 westbound, just west of Highway 193 up in the Newcastle area. It reports there of a two-vehicle collision, one vehicle sideways in the lane, and we do have emergency crews responding. Another injury crash, northbound 65, just south of Riosa Road. Reports there of two vehicles involved in the collision, one in the middle of the roadway. And a traffic hazard, 80 westbound Newcastle Road, just west of it. Reports there of a partially blocked lane due to a stopped vehicle. We do have a maximum enforcement period. CHP is on the lookout for impaired drivers and those not using their seat belts. They made 1,100 DUI arrests last year over the Memorial Day weekend. The enforcement period ends at 11:59 Monday night. Traffic on the 10s every 10 minutes, mornings and afternoons. 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
0: Now, Sacramento weather.
7: Clear for the overnight, a low 53 to 57. On Saturday, it'll be plenty of sun, a high 81 to 85. Sunday, sunshine, a high again, 81 to 85. Sunny, breezy, nice day on Monday, high 75 to 79. I'm AccuWeather Steve Williams on KFBK, Sacramento's News Radio.
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8: 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And a part of the Pat Walsh Show for 6 years now. And, you know, they always tell me, "Bad boy, we have so many people coming to our shop from your show, Pat. 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

0: 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Friday night, KPK News Radio. On the birthday board tonight is Ian Underwood from Frank Zappa's band. A little Frank for you. Frank on your Friday night. Thank you for listening tonight. Ken Dog is here, dogsmoviehouse.com. Ken Dog, you got three movies you want to tell us about tonight.
1: Yes, indeedy.
0: What you got for us?
1: All right, so I'm going to start with last week because there's a corker out there of a horror film. All right, and I keep telling you, trying to find good horror films, you know, is kind of like sometimes picking a needle out of a haystack.
0: Mm-hmm.
1: But in the last couple of years, we've had some really, really good ones. And this month alone, we've had a couple of really good ones. I mentioned
0: Hokum.
1: Hokum, yes. Well, I got one that's better than Hokum. And that's saying
0: better.
1: Mm-hmm. This one's
0: better.
1: Yes, this one's called.
0: You were really up on that.
1: Yeah,
0: one.
1: And I said
0: you're high on Hokum.
1: Yeah, high on Hokum. That sounds kind of odd when you say it like that.
0: One hit.
1: Yeah, exactly. Smoking the Hokum. So anyway,
0: smoke them if you got them.
1: Yeah,
0: smoke
1: them. Smoke the Hokum. Yes, okay. But this one's called Obsession, and I had read about it because it was doing the festival circuit, and it it's got a lot of interest. I can tell you that all of the hype is justified. All right. This is a first time feature from writer director Curry Barker, who is best known for doing a YouTube sketch comedy show. Nobody knew he had this in him. All right. So check out this rather simple premise. Michael Johnson plays a guy named Bear who has loved this girl named Nikki forever, but he can't tell her. So there's kind of a friend zone thing. She's really nice, but even though she gives him the opportunity on a couple of occasions, I know the theater I was in wanted to punch him. He's like, just say it, say it. We're all Sam Kinison and Back to School. But he won't do it. So on a whim, he goes to this crystal kind of novelty shop and buys this little thing that you would think you would see at a gag shop called a one wish willow. All right. You break the willow and make a wish, get one wish. And so he wishes, after messing up again, he wishes that Nikki, the girl, would love him more than anybody else in the world. Oops. Yeah, she does. And she does. And she does. And boy, does she. And it goes off the rails in a hurry. And it starts out innocuously enough with the obsession stuff that, you know, you would count like stalking and stuff like that. But they get together. And he is permissive in this idea as long as she's with him. But it quickly turns out that there's more to it than meets the eye, and it goes off the rails in a glorious way. I'm telling you, some of the stuff they pull off here is stuff I've never seen before in terms of simply tone, suspense, combined with humor. And the MVP of this is Indy Navarette. She's a newcomer. She plays Nikki, and she could just be the psycho, right? But she's so much more than that. She makes you sympathetic because you realize that all the stuff she's doing isn't exactly her fault. The wish has taken away her free will. And she's great at expressing that in between bouts of rage and psychotic violence. And there are some scenes that are horrifying and funny at the same time. There's a scene where they're partying at a bar that had people laughing and gasping in equal measure. It was just, it's an incredibly atmospheric film. And they rely on a lot of jump scares, but mostly just to keep your nerves jangling. It's one of those ones where some of the jump scares seem like red herrings, but they're not. It's all about atmosphere. And so when the real ones come, you're literally holding on to the edge of your seat. I think you might like this one. This doesn't have the narrative stuff you hated about Weapons. This is straightforward, but boy, is it good. And it, like I said, it gets crazy in all the best ways. I was giving it 4.5. I think I'm going to up it to 5.
0: Really?
1: Yeah, a rare 5-star horror film. And it's getting good box office. You're releasing this in the summer, really? But it's still doing well and micro-budgeted, so it's going to make a ton of money.
0: What's it called again?
1: It's called Obsession.
0: Obsession.
1: And it's
0: like the perfume from the 80s.
1: Yeah, exactly. But not exactly.
0: Not exactly.
1: Let me put it this way. This makes Fatal Attraction look like a Disney film. I'm telling you.
0: And you were really into Hokum, so this is better than that.
1: This one's a hand wringer in the best way possible.
0: Okay.
1: Anybody who likes horror movies wants to check this out.
0: Roberta in Garden Valley, hello.
2: Well, I have a suggestion for the Memorial Day weekend.
0: Okay.
2: That's Courage Under Fire. with Meg Ryan, Denzel Washington, Matt Damon, mm-hmm. and Lou Diamond Phillips.
1: Yeah, that's an excellent film. Written and directed by Ed Zwick, who did Glory that we talked about earlier. So he's, yeah, that's a good film. It's an investigative film. About,
2: yes, and it's a feel-good at the end.
1: Right, right.
2: Melancholy, but feel-good.
1: Mm-hmm. Yeah, young Matt Damon. Really young Matt Damon.
3: Okay.
1: Yeah, yeah. So it's, yeah, it's an excellent film.
3: Courage Under thank Fire, you. Roberta. Mm-hmm. Roberta, thank you. Happy Memorial Day weekend to you, Roberta. Thanks for hanging in there. All right. What else you got?
1: Okay. So this week, we're starting kind of the summer blockbuster season. You know, it's getting into the summer.
3: Mm.
1: And May is usually the time of Star Wars. And for the first time in 8 years, 7 or 8 years, we have a theatrical release of a Star Wars film. All right. Now, this is not part of the, you know, Luke Skywalker type stuff. This is The Mandalorian, which was a very popular show on the Disney Plus. It's kind of an offshoot. It's very much Star Wars, but it's a side character who gets his own. And this is called Star Wars, The Mandalorian and Grogu. Now, Grogu is the name of Baby Yoda, the cute little Yoda-like creature that has captured almost everybody's attention. Just too cute.
3: Oh, yeah. It's captured mine.
1: Yeah, well, my wife is an only okay Star Wars fan, but she loves the little guy. I mean, it's just So anyway, this is one that's kind of going to be review-proof. If you don't like Star Wars, you're not going to like this. If you like Star Wars, you're going to like it. It's a very self-contained story. The Mandalorian's a bounty hunter who is working for the good guys, hunting down ex-Imperial warlords and stuff like that. And he gets a side mission that involves the big slug-like crime lords, the Hutts. And it kind of goes off the rails. And he and Grogu have to figure out

0: how to survive, let alone complete their mission. And the main thing about this is the growth relationship between the Mandalorian, who has taken, adopted Grogu, not only as a son, but as an apprentice, and how he matures as the movie goes on. But it's a self-contained story. It doesn't have any far-flung, you know, stuff to the next, you know, next movie or the next television show. It's very self-contained, which is actually kind of nice. But it doesn't necessarily feel like a pure Star Wars movie, mainly because you don't have John Williams doing the soundtrack. It's Ludwig Göransson, who was Oscar-nominated for Sinners and did the soundtrack for the Mandalorian television show. So if you're a fan of the television show, you'll love this because it's basically this amped up. We really liked it. It was very, very well done. The only thing that keeps it from being five is, again, kind of the smaller subcontact. It doesn't have the grand thing of the old films, but it's still excellent film, excellent effects, excellent action, and excellent acting, kind of an emotional story. So 4.5 out of 5 for The Mandalorian and Grogu.
1: Mm.
0: New Star Wars. So to me, that's a reason to get excited because it really belongs on the big screen. And I know you're excited too, I can tell.
1: Yes, I'm...
0: I can tell. Wake up.
1: Yeah.
0: I can tell.
1: Yeah. Are we done yet on that one?
0: Yeah,
1: we're done. Teasing you. Of course I'm teasing.
0: Mm-hmm. Yeah, but it's a...
1: Teasing.
0: It's really solid. I mean, you know, I don't think it's going to break a lot of records because it's, like I said, self-contained, but
1: mm-hmm.
0: it's going to make a fair amount of money and it's going to be well-regarded in the future as a very good Star Wars.
1: Very story. Good.
0: I think so.
1: Very, very good. This you mean to tell me as of now there's never been a movie with the title Obsession? It just seems like it would have been a movie from...
0: Actually,
1: like at some point they would have used that.
0: Actually, I'm sure they did.
1: Yeah.
0: I'm sure there is somewhere out there, but there ain't nothing like this.
1: Yeah.
0: There ain't nothing like this.
1: It's piquing my curiosity, yes, I'll say that yes. for sure.
0: I want you to see it just so you can find what I didn't and go, you know, the famous line, you know, I respect you, but...
1: You're pretty passionate about this.
0: So, but yeah, we'll see if you like it. I was passionate about weapons, too.
1: And okay, that's true.
0: See? So no, that doesn't that necessarily true.
1: And they were breaking little... What was the one? Was that the one where they were breaking little sticks, too? What was that one?
0: Well, that was her, Gladys the Witch, doing the sticks and the blood and
1: it's
0: the stuff like that.
1: It's better than that, isn't it?
0: It is. It is, because he only does it once. But it's and there's always...
1: Like breaking sticks.
0: Yeah, there's only the scene where it's like, can I take back my wish? We really don't do that, dude. You know, that kind of thing.
1: Oh,
0: wow. Yeah.
1: It's, sorry, too late.
0: Yeah, exactly. You bought the car.
1: Wow. Yeah, meanwhile, in other news, before he gets to his third movie, here's exciting news. A grandma has set a new crowd surfing record. Pauline Kanna is now the oldest person to surf a crowd at a concert. The 99-year-old broke the record during Brantley Gilbert's performance of Kid Rock's first Rock the Country concert May 2nd in Austin. Before a crowd... Her record-setting surf, Kanna was introduced by Gilbert as Gangsta Granny, a nickname she goes by on her grandson's TikTok account. In a video on the Rock the Country Instagram, Kanna says, I did it. I'm the greatest of all time, while holding up a plaque of a certificate for the new record. More

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0: But AI doesn't always get the facts straight.
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10: 9:51, the Pat Walsh Show. From a Parliament Funkadelic coming down from the mothership, Calvin Simon, Parliament Funkadelic. Born on this date, 1942. We lost Calvin back at 22. Ken Dog is here, dogsmoviehouse.com. What else you got for us, pal?
11: Okay, so as a bit of counter-programming, the studios decided to release a horror movie opposite Star Wars, and I was disappointed. I really had high hopes for this one. It's got a director I like, and it had one of the best trailers I have ever seen. Made me jump out of my seat. By the way, that was probably turned out to be a bad idea because they play that entire scene at the beginning of the movie. I know it's coming. So it's like, okay, well, thanks for ruining that for me.
10: That's okay. True.
11: So this is called Passenger. And the idea behind it is that along a stretch of road, there is a demon-like, I guess he takes the form of a former preacher, but monstrous, whatever. There's a lot of, it's kind of muddy. But he haunts the roads, and if you, you know, at night in the woods, and if you stop, he attaches himself to you, and you become a victim until he eventually kills you. Which is not a bad setup for a simple horror film. Here's the problem. The problem with a movie like this is that you need you need a kind of overreaching mythology to understand why he does what he does. All right. You also need characters that aren't just cardboard, you know, just regular there for cannon fodder. And unfortunately, we have some talented actors in it. You know, Jacob Scipio and Lulu Betty, they play the couple, Tyler and Maddie. And but they're just kind of there. You know, they don't they have good chemistry together, but there's not a whole lot about them. They just it's 90 minutes of jump scare, jump scare, jump scare, jump scare. Oh, we're going to do this for a while. And then we're going to go another jump scare. And then they have these Rocky Horror Picture Show moments, okay? So dude is climbing, the demon took away the you know, the lug nuts and the bolts for the tire while he's got the jack up, you know, and puts them underneath the car. And dude starts crawling under the car, even though they've already experienced this guy. And we're, what are you doing? Don't crawl under the car. You know what's going to happen. And sure enough, he manages to escape, but loses a lot of leg in the process. It's
10: oh,
11: just,
10: no.
11: You know, and then by the time it ends,

0: I'm going to give it 2 out of 5. And it's a lower one because based on the trailer, I was really excited for this. I'm all like, that's a great jump scare. Hopefully there'll be more like, no, they're not more like that. They're all fairly standard. So go see Obsession. Don't worry about Passenger.
1: Ah, okay. Well, I'm thinking about Obsession. So yes. Pretty good.
0: Yes.
1: Really, you got me sold on that one. Mm. Ken Dog, thank you, my friend.
0: Oh, my pleasure as always.
1: Dog's Movie House. Check it out. He's got a bunch of Dragnet episodes up there. Richard Wagner's birthday. This is big, like, movie epic, classical epic movie music.
0: Yes, bombast at its best.
1: Yes, really. I need this kind of music to thank Lexi, formerly. Lexi, you have been great. Lexi. You've been great, Lexi.
0: Thank you, Danny Elfman.
1: Thank you. Thank you very much. You all have a wonderful Memorial Weekend. Hey, be sure to, while you're doing the weekend, check out my podcast, too, would you? I had 450 of those. I'm pretty proud of that. On a record-setting day for my podcast, too. Thank you, everyone. And enjoy the meaning of Memorial Day. And God bless America.
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9: From ABC News, I'm Dave Packer. 40,000 people in Orange County, California, ordered to evacuate due to a hazardous chemical leak from a tank at an aerospace facility. Officials warning it could either fail and spill thousands of gallons of toxic chemicals, or it could explode.
10: Valve overheated on a 34,000-gallon tank containing a liquid used to make acrylic plastics. It was initially spewing toxic chemicals into the air. Fire crews spraying the tank with water, trying to cool it down. County officials expanded the evacuation zone.
11: At some point, this is going to fail, and we're doing our best to figure out the when or how we can prevent it.
10: But they say 15% of residents are refusing to leave their homes.
9: ABC's Trevor Ault in New York City, a deadly explosion at a Staten Island shipyard. Workers trapped as fire raged. Mayor Zoran Mamdani.
12: I'm heartbroken to report that one civilian has passed away. I send my deepest condolences to their loved ones.
9: Dozens of others were injured, mostly firefighters. Tulsi Gabbard says she's resigning from her position as Director of National Intelligence, citing her husband's cancer diagnosis. ABC's Selena Wang reminds us that Gabbard came into the role without any traditional intelligence background, which drew scrutiny from some lawmakers.
13: The timing here is also notable because it comes shortly after Joe Kent, who was the National Counterterrorism Center director, resigned over the Iran war, and Joe Kent was a close ally of Tulsi Gabbard's.
9: That sinkhole that fouled up air travel at New York's LaGuardia Airport and beyond has been fixed. Good news for what's shaping up to be one of the busiest, if not the busiest, Memorial travel weekend on record. But if you are heading out, ABC meteorologist Lee Goldberg says, pack an umbrella and a light jacket.
14: The highest rainfall totals in the south, but a flood watch is there through Monday. 2 to 4 inches of rainfall, Houston to Charlotte, all the way to New York City. It's the rain and the chill in the northeast. 50s and 60s after 90s earlier. Finally, it gets warmer by Memorial Day.
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15: Spencer Pratt's campaign for Los Angeles mayor is spending big on a hotel, Daniel Martindale reports.
16: Campaign finance filing shows since April 7th, the campaign has paid more than $15,000 to the Hotel Bel Air. 10 separate payments were made to the hotel in that time, with most of it going to candidate travel, lodging, and meals. Another $600 went to fundraising events. Separately, the Pratt campaign spent $1,800 on Comos Tequila for an event. Pratt recently faced backlash after saying he was living in an Airstream trailer on his burned-out property in Pacific Palisades when a report said he was actually living at the Hotel Bel Air. I'm Daniel Martindale.
15: And California lawmakers approved a bill to make it easier for drivers to use E85 kits, which enable cars to run on cheaper ethanol fuel. Those are your headlines. I'm Sean Dion.
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17: From the KFPK Traffic Center, traffic hazard 80 eastbound just west of Madison Avenue. Disabled vehicle partially blocking the number 3 lane. CHP is going to run a traffic break to clear that out. Animal hazard with 2 dogs running in the roadway. Florin Road East off-ramp at southbound 99. CHP still on the scene of a 2-vehicle injury crash, 65 northbound Riosa Road, Placer County. And CHP running a traffic break to remove a disabled vehicle, 80 westbound just west of Newcastle Road. And speaking of the CHP, it is a maximum enforcement period. All available officers will be out on the roadway, watching out for those not wearing seat belts and impaired drivers. That'll be going on until Monday night at 11:59. Traffic on the 10s every 10 minutes, mornings and afternoons. KFPK News Radio.
8: Now, Sacramento weather.
18: Overnight clear and a low of 53 to 57. Sunshine for Saturday and Sunday, high both days, 81 to 85. And then sunny, pleasant, breezy day on Monday, a high 75 to 79. I'm AccuWeather Steve Williams on KFPK.
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0: Good evening, or good morning, depending on where you are across America, Canada, or the rest of the world, actually. We are emanating live from my studio deep within the soil of Arizona. And tonight, from high stakes, the underworld of Las Vegas, to one of the most controversial mysteries unfolding in our skies, even tonight. This is Coast to Coast. I'm your host, Rich Bear. I want to thank my friend and mentor, George Norrie, for trusting me with the show and your calls tonight. We are all the way live for the next 4 hours together. So if you're hearing me, this is happening right now. So tonight we sail into the mystic together. Coming up in just a few seconds here, writer Jack Sheehan joins us. And he's going to be a part of an unforgettable conversation about notorious marijuana kingpin Jimmy Charga, a man connected to the Medellin cartel, the New England mafia, high-stakes Vegas gambling, and the shocking murder of a federal judge. If you haven't heard the story, it is absolutely mind-blowing. So Charga allegedly worked with Pablo Escobar, gambled millions on the Vegas Strip, and stood trial in one of the most sensational crime cases in American history. Even more incredible, the man accused of pulling the trigger was Charles Harrelson. If you don't know who that is the father of actor Woody Harrelson. But this isn't just another mob story. After serving more than 2 decades in federal prison, Charga disappeared into witness protection under an assumed name until Jack Sheehan tracked him down and captured hours of candid interviews before Charga's death. Tonight, we're stepping into the hidden world of crime, power, corruption, loyalty, fear, and the secrets men finally tell when they believe that they're running out of time. Then, later tonight, we are doing open lines, and I want to go somewhere with you. I want to go somewhere huge. Why now? Why are governments around the world suddenly acknowledging unidentified craft, unexplained aerial phenomena, and the possibility that humanity may not be alone? So is disclosure really happening? Is this a smokescreen? What changed? Does it challenge your faith? Does it strengthen it or force you to rethink what it means to be human altogether? What have you seen in your own life that suddenly feels like vindication, or maybe you see it in a different light of everything now being revealed? Are we dealing with advanced tech here? Visitors from somewhere else? Visitors from somewhere interdimensional? Or something that we still completely misunderstand? Tonight, we're opening up the phone lines to you. I want to talk to you. Let's open the conversation, because I have almost nothing else in my Instagram feed right now. So it's taken over, and I think it should take over Coast to Coast too. Why not? Strap in. Coast to Coast AM starts right now. I want to spend some time with Jack Sheehan here. So what we're going to do is we're going to take a quick break, and then we're going to get right into it as we go into Coast to Coast AM.
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0: Welcome back to Coast AM. I'm your host, Rich Barra, and our guest, Jack Sheehan. Well, he's been a teacher and a writer his entire career. He has published 35 books on a large variety of subjects, biographies, histories, travel, sports, crime, entertainment. He determined years ago that he didn't want to be pigeonholed. Well, he did a good job there as a certain type of writer. So he's written any good story that comes his way. I've heard him on with George Knapp, who is another one of my heroes here. And it's just an honor to have Jack Sheehan on the show. Hey, Jack, nice to meet you.
1: Nice to meet you, Rich. Thanks so much.
0: So 35 books. And what we're going to get into a little bit tonight is it was kind of inspired. I asked them to find you. I was watching the Crime Families documentary on Netflix. I don't know if you've seen that, but it was very, very thorough. And the Vegas ties, the Vegas lore, it seems to be, to me anyway, they kind of gloss over that stuff, but there is some real deep ties to the Las Vegas Strip and really the building of Las Vegas in general, correct?
1: No doubt about it. As my friend and subject of a book, Perry Thomas, a banker who financed a lot of those transactions from the underworld, has famously said, we would never have grown as a city without the mob, and we would have been dead on arrival if we hadn't driven them out of town. And Perry was a wonderful subject for a book. It's called The Quiet Kingmaker of Las Vegas. Mm. And he was the banker who dealt with Jimmy Hoffa and the Teamsters Central States Pension Fund. He dealt with Mo Dalitz and Meyer Lansky and Johnny Roselli and some of these well-known crime figures from the 50s, 60s, and 70s. And then he also transitioned into the Wall Street group, the Michael Milkins. Obviously, he was a mentor to Steve Wynn. And so, yeah, the mob is hugely part of Las Vegas history. I don't think it's very prevalent today, I'm proud to say.
0: Well, let me back up just a little bit. Since you've written so many books, what first drew you into this as a subject? I know you are a Vegas resident, correct?
1: For 50 years, but I grew up in the Pacific Northwest. I went to college and grad school in Oregon and Washington, but I moved down here when I was 26 years old.
0: And so what kind of got you kind of sucked into this story? Was it the actual trial, or was it the judge thing, or was it something else?
1: Well, when I got here in 1976, Jimmy Shagra was a legendary character that very few people saw because he gambled late at night. He didn't go into all the nightclubs like Spilotro and Rosenthal, the casino main characters. You would see Tony Spilotro and Frank Rosenthal in nightclubs and discotheques, always, you know, looking for females.
0: 76, that would be discotheque time, right? 1976.
1: Yeah, it was.
0: I haven't heard that term in a minute.
1: Paul Anka had a club called Jubilation, named after one of his hit songs, and that was the really popular disco. And I was single back then, so I went there a lot. And the thing about Shagra was, what I would hear about him and his gambling exploits and the big money golf games he was in, I would hear what an interesting guy he was and these astronomical amounts of money he played golf for and gambled at Caesars. But nobody ever saw him. So he was kind of a creature of the night, and he became far more interesting to me than the more mob oriented guys. Jimmy,
0: like he was part of the legend of Las Vegas. So you heard about him, but you didn't see him in your travels. So that made it all the more interesting to you.
1: Exactly. His name would pop up in the paper. You'd hear people talk about how he won or lost $2 million in a golf game at Las Vegas Country Club. And I've been a lifelong competitive golfer, so that interested me even more. And then, of course, he became really well-known nationally when the federal judge, John H. Wood, nicknamed Maximum John, was murdered in San Antonio, Texas, this weekend, on Memorial Weekend of 1979. And not surprisingly, I guess, he was murdered in his driveway on the very day that Jimmy Shagra's drug trial was scheduled to start. And so, of course, that became a national story. It was the first time that a federal judge had been assassinated, and especially one that was so high profile for all the drug trials that he conducted. And that story started to get bigger and bigger. And of course, being a writer, and I think back then I was even writing a column for the Las Vegas Review Journal, like a weekly column. So I was paying really close attention. I was also teaching writing and literature at UNLV. I had two different jobs going at that time. And I was just so intrigued with everything about Las Vegas that I gobbled up all these stories. I knew everything I could find out about Bugsy Siegel and Virginia Hill and the early mob guys of the 40s, 50s, and 60s. And then you would watch from year to year the town grow like crazy, transition into a classier place than it was in the mid-70s, that big hotels started to be constructed with the MGM Grand in 1973. That became a five-star first-class hotel, and it became the talk of the town. And then many, many years later, Steve Wynn built the Mirage, and that was on the cover of Time and Newsweek. And so as a pretty close observer of Las Vegas and someone who was writing about it constantly, either in newspaper columns or books, when I finally had the opportunity to find and interview Jimmy Shagra, I was really excited because I'd been intrigued by him for a long time. I can quickly.
0: But you kind of had to hunt him down out of obscurity, didn't you?
1: I did. He had never. Nobody knew where he lived. I knew somebody did, and that somebody was Oscar Goodman, who had been his attorney in the drug trials and the later murder trial of the judge. But Oscar, at that time, in 2006, which is when your friend George Knapp and I were working on a television pilot called True Vegas. And George has been a friend of mine 40-some years.
0: We've one of the best to ever do it, as far as I'm concerned.
1: Oh, yeah. He's terrific. He's terrific. He's the best we've got in Las Vegas, I'll tell you that. But George is an investigative journalist. I'm just a storyteller. The fact that I stumbled onto Shagra was, I suppose, a certain amount of persistence and a lot of luck, because I called Mayor Goodman in his office, and I'd interviewed him on other stories. And I said, you know, I really would like to get a phone interview with Jimmy about all of his gambling and his big money golf games. We were kind of focused on that right then. I said, is he still alive? I mean, I just didn't know. He goes, well, yeah, Jack, he's not only alive, he's out of prison. And I was shocked to hear that. And I said, how did he manage that? Wasn't he sentenced to life without? And Oscar said, yeah, he sure was. But Oscar's opinion was it was a combination of a early stage lung cancer. So there's a sympathy factor. I'm not thinking of the right word that went into releasing him. And Oscar suspects he also rolled on a couple unsolved
0: crimes.
1: The government. So anyway, I ended up finding out that he was living in Mesa, Arizona.
0: Hey, right down the street from me.
1: Oh, are you near there? Okay.
0: I'm about three blocks from Mesa. I'm in Gilbert.
1: good for you. I'll be darned. So anyway, I got through his attorneys in El Paso. I kind of bluffed them on a phone call, and I said, I really just want to talk to Jimmy about golf and gambling and his time in Las Vegas. Of course, in the back of my mind, I knew what I wanted to ask him, but I wasn't about to tell them that. And they said, well, no, we assume you want to talk to him about his criminal activity. And I guess I half lied and said, no, I'm just interested in the golf and the gambling. And the woman attorney in San Antonio said, let me get him on the phone, see if he's willing to talk to you. And I said, well, tell him that I know all of his golfing buddies, Billy Walters and Doyle Brunson and all these big Jack Binion. I know all the guys he gambled with. They're friends of mine. And so we could have a really interesting conversation. The next day, she put Jimmy on the phone with me. I liked him right off the get-go because he was funny and smart. And he loved the fact that I was a lifelong competitive golfer and that I knew all of his golfing buddies. And I knew
0: that's a good in. But golf is a good in.
1: Yeah, it really has been throughout my career. And so we established a kind of rapport. And I said, you know, we've got a film crew. We're working on a television pilot. Is there any chance I could bring my crew down to Mesa and interview you? And in his gruff voice, he said, yeah, but you got to pay me. You got to pay me a lot of money. I'm broke. And I said, what kind of money are we talking about? 10 grand. And I said, Jimmy, I'm looking for an hour or 90 minutes. 10 grand? I can't do that. So I talked him down to 2,500. And I had partners that were part of our series with George. And so we offered him 2,500. We flew down. I interviewed him on the patio of a municipal golf course in Mesa. I can't remember the name of the course, but think of Bushwood Country Club in the movie Caddyshack. It was this was not a fancy golf course. It was kind of a municipal 18-hole golf course, very flat fairways and all that.
0: There's no gambling at Bushwood, sir.
1: it was for quarters. Let's put it that way. So I'm interviewing him on the patio, and you can find video of that online. And we're both sweating like crazy, which kind of added to the atmosphere because it was such a hot day. And I could tell early in the interview that he was dying to tell me just how big he was as a drug smuggler and a gambler and a golfer and all that. And so it just kind of, it was a really easy interview because I had probably, like you would, I had a dozen questions for him. And after I'd gotten through about five, we'd used up an hour. But he was eloquent and smart. He had a sense of humor. We just kind of bonded over the Vegas connection and the golf connection. So the hour was up, and I said, let me buy you lunch. He goes, absolutely. So we go in, bought him a cheeseburger and a milkshake. And I said, you know, if you don't mind, I'd like to carry on the conversation a little longer. We won't be too long. But I ended up getting another hour and a half. And during that hour and a half, I got him to talk about the murder of Judge Wood, how he got his start as a drug. I mean, all of a sudden, Pandora's box opened up. And this guy, I could tell, was just, a banquet of information and a colorful storyteller. And after we flew home, I remember we had a bottle of champagne on the plane. We all toasted because my film crew said, oh my God, that guy's the most interesting person we've ever filmed. And I said, yeah, he's got to be in my top three or four. Wow. And so we fly home and we're all kind of celebrating. And shortly thereafter, I had a meeting with a lot of my friends and we made a deal with Shagra, living at the time under the assumed name of James Madrid in the Federal Witness Protection Program. And we paid him a significant amount of money. We paid off a $40,000 credit card bill. We offered him $5,000 a month for his ongoing cooperation to be interviewed only by me on camera. And we did that up until nearly 2 years later when he finally died of lung cancer.
0: There's something that you brought up that I think intrigues a lot of us. And maybe we need to even spend a little bit of time here, but I want to hear about the all the confessions and things you heard too. There's something romantic about the underbelly of Las Vegas. There's something romantic about the mob itself. And it seems like a lot of these guys that reach a certain point in the mob have a bit of charisma that is a little hard to resist for some of us. In fact, a lot of them are getting away with murder per your conversation. So what do you think it is about what the mob stands for, where it came from that, you know, when you watch movies like Casino, is gross as that movie is, And same thing with Goodfellas. You still have an eye for it's like, wow, what a life. Yeah. You know, I can't deny that part of me watches that and thinks it's like being a little bit of a rock star, isn't it?
1: Yeah, absolutely. But let's take Shagra specifically. You cannot run a international drug smuggling ring for 10 years without being a pretty smart cookie. You have to have leadership skills, administrative skills. You have to have kind of a dark heart to constantly be breaking the law and risking the lives of your own crew and other people who might get in your way. And so, and if you'd look at somebody, let's say like a John Gotti, or although he wasn't the smartest cookie, you look at some of these other mob figures, Meyer Lansky might have been the brightest of all of them. He was a brilliant mathematician and bookkeeper, and he's the guy who formed the National Crime Commission and put the five mafia families together. So if you look at the brightest guys in the history of the American mafia, Meyer Lansky's at the top. Lucky Luciano's right there with him. But those two guys organized criminal activity around the United States and, for the large part, kept one mob boss from killing the next mob boss, although there were some people that crossed that line, including Gotti, who killed the boss of the Gambino crime family so he could become the boss. But in Shagra's case, I'm dealing with a guy from a Lebanese family and a middle-class group of Lebanese, you know, immigrants who own a carpet store in El Paso, Texas. That's the roots of him before he got involved in the drug business.
0: Ah, the American dream. All right, when we come back, let's talk about Jimmy Chagra. Let's talk about that empire that he built, and let's find out what launched Vegas into the world of crime, and then what's happened to really rid the world of crime in Las Vegas. We're going to get into all that when we come back with our guest Jack Sheehan on Coast to Coast AM.

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1: The 10th annual Los Angeles Fleet Week is officially underway. Tammy Trujillo has details.
2: The free Memorial Day weekend is going on at the Port of Los Angeles. Ship tours will be available through Monday from 10 in the morning till 6 in the evening each day. Visitors can tour the USS Essex, a U.S. Navy amphibious assault ship from San Diego. A pair of U.S. Coast Guard ships are available for tours as well. There will also be an expo of more than 90 military and first responder exhibits in the battleship USS Iowa Museum parking lot area. I'm Tammy Trujillo.
1: A weeks-long treasure hunt in San Francisco is over after someone found a box with $10,000 in cash. And a report says people watched the San Diego mosque attack on a live stream. At least three people watched through video calls and screen recordings. Those are your headlines. I'm Sean Dion.
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3: From the KFBK Traffic Center, we have reports of a traffic hazard northbound 99 at Laguna Boulevard. Vehicles swerving around some boxes and a pipe in the number one lane. Not something you want to run into. Southbound Cap City Freeway at the 50 westbound connector. Reports there of a vehicle smacking into the wall. Party is already out there with their own cones. So the CHP and the guy's cones, and everything's looking good there. And believe it or not, here we are at 10:30 with still some slow and heavy traffic in spots coming in from the Davis area all the way to West Sacramento on eastbound 80. It's a maximum enforcement weekend. CHP's watching out for you. Make sure you're wearing those seat belts and not driving impaired, and that will be that way until 11:59 Monday night. Traffic on the tens every 10 minutes, mornings and afternoons. 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
0: Now, Sacramento weather.
4: Clear for the overnight, a low 53 to 57. On Saturday, it'll be plenty of sun, a high 81 to 85. Sunday, sunshine, a high again, 81 to 85. Sunny, breezy, nice day on Monday, high 75 to 79. I'm AccuWeather Steve Williams on KFBK.
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1: Boy, I sure did love The Sopranos until the finale. Our guest today, Jack Sheehan, he has written a book about mobster, mob adjacent, Vegas legend Jimmy Charga. And we were kind of talking about the mob, the kind of the romantic notion, even though it's, kind of surly and violent and stuff, that somehow it kind of captures people's imaginations. I am still trying to struggle that. Why do you think that is, Jack? Why do you think that we see movies like Goodfellas or watch The Sopranos? It's like, oh, that might be a cool life, even though you see that it is terrible.
2: Well, you know, that's a good question. It's probably need a much smarter man than me to answer that question. But everybody I talk to says their favorite thing to watch is true crime documentaries
1: and that's
2: true crime series. And we've, you know, if you look at some of the most famous people in the last 50 years, they're the worst among us. They're Ted Bundy. It's, you know, the clown John Wayne Gacy in Chicago, who murdered 40 young men. It's the Unabomber, Jeffrey Dahmer. I mean, the list goes on of these people that become lionized because they do the most horrific things. I guess it's fascination with the devil. We may worship.
1: Yeah, it's not like we are worshiping the crime, but we are somehow involved in all the details, like all the people that go to sleep watching Forensic Files. Like, that's almost soothing to them to go to sleep to. I find that kind of interesting. Or like the Netflix, the Dahmer story on Netflix, or the Menendez brothers. It's like we get way involved in that. In fact, I'm guilty of it too. I listen to Crime Junkie all the time. It's the best cut podcast in the country. And the details, maybe it's that we are, maybe it's hopeful. Maybe that we're so far away ourselves from doing something that unspeakable that we're just fascinated by how the human heart can turn off and do something like that. I don't know. I got to hope for that side.
2: The unimaginable is fascinating. And I can give you an example. When we were, my friends and I were talking about buying the life rights for Shagra, and I was going to write a screenplay, and we were going to do all these things. I held a luncheon at the Triple George restaurant right across from the Mob Museum downtown. And I invited a lot of successful businessmen to come. And when I invited them, I said, I just want you to meet, I want you to hear about a new story I'm working on. And these are guys I'd known for a long time, and they were all very successful, wonderful guys. And I had Jimmy Shagra and his wife seated in the room before everybody else came in. And of course, nobody knew who this couple was, but they came in one after another after another. And then I said, you know, I brought you here because I recently did an interview down in Arizona, and I'm gonna show you a film clip of it, 5 or 6 minutes. And so I start to show the interview with Jimmy Shagra. And one by one, these guys are starting to look at the guy sitting two down from him, and they realize that Jimmy Shagra is among us, sitting in the room, and they were blown away. They were coming up to him and, oh my God, I remember hearing about you. I'm so glad you're still alive and you got out of prison and blah, blah, blah. And every one of those guys in the room, without exception, wanted to participate in this project from that time on. So they knew that this notorious character had allegedly paid to have a federal judge killed, was a huge marijuana smuggler, but that didn't bother them at all. They treated him like he was a sports star when they finally met him that day.
1: It's wild. I mean, we're still like that. Think about all the people that are behind Luigi, who murdered the insurance guy in cold blood right on the streets of New York. The people are still fascinated. They back him. It's wild what we do. Well, when we come back, let's take a quick break and let's get into what you found out from Jimmy Shagra when you talked to him, the confessions, because I still don't know, based on where we're going, is what he actually admitted to regarding the murder of that federal judge. And we will get into that. It's the crime junkie version of Coast to Coast when we come back on Coast to Coast AM.
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0: Welcome back to Coast AM. I'm your host, Rich Barra. Our guest, Jack Sheehan, and we're talking about mobster. I think I can throw that around loosely enough. Vegas
1: right.
0: Legend Jimmy Chagra. And so give us a little bit of an idea now that we know that he had sort of built this marijuana empire. Give me a little insight on how he was able to accomplish that with, as he discussed it with you, when he was sort of kind of, maybe bragging a little bit about his accomplishments post getting out of jail.
1: He definitely climbed the ladder to the status he achieved by the end. But his older brother, Lee Chagra, ironically, was a criminal defense attorney who specialized in drug cases. And Lee Chagra was like number one out of his class at UT, University of Texas Law School. He was the good son and Jimmy was the bad son. I allude to them as Cain and Abel. And Lee had always told Jimmy, you know, I represent drug dealers and they're bad guys. And if you ever become one, I'll never talk to you again. And sadly, Lee did go over to the dark side late in his career, and it ended up getting him murdered. But Jimmy's start as a dealer was another American story, but a guy he'd gone through basic training with in the Army, and Jimmy just was in the reserves for a couple of years, I think, was a heroic Vietnam fighter pilot named Pete Krachewski. And when Pete got back from Vietnam to the United States, he couldn't get a job. We didn't treat our Vietnam veterans very well back then. And he ended up hanging out with a bunch of what he called trust fund hippies in Aspen, Colorado. These were young people in their 20s who were smoking a lot of weed. They had wealthy parents. And they told Pete Krachewski when he hung out with them, you know, the weed on the West Coast isn't very good. It's crap. If we could get really good weed, we would pay top dollar for it. And with that piece of information, Pete Krachewski found his way to El Paso, Texas, and to meet his bilingual Spanish-speaking buddy, Jimmy Chagra. And he talked Jimmy into going to Mexico and seeing if they could find the highest quality marijuana they could. And Pete said, we'll rent a plane. I'll fly the plane back. We'll fly whatever we can get in the plane back to Aspen, and we'll make a lot of money. And they did exactly that. They found a great quality of marijuana in a warehouse that they purchased for $4 a pound. They flew it in back roads and under the radar up to Aspen, Colorado, and they turned it over for $100 to $125 a pound. And on that first flight, these two guys, both of them broke, made $85,000. This is in 1970. So you could, with inflation, you can multiply that by four or five in today's dollars. They basically hit mega bucks, if you will, in their first trip. And as Jimmy told me, he said,
0: he's got the taste for it at that point.
1: Yeah, Jimmy said, his words were, that was the day a smuggler was born. And from there, he just was fascinated, hooked on the money, hooked on the challenge, hooked on the idea that he had to beat the government and outsmart them. And his empire grew steadily to the point where near the end, he had four freighter ships. He owned like six planes. He had the East Coast covered. He had the West Coast covered. And he was making $10 million a month. And a lot of it was gambled on the crap tables and the 21 tables.
0: Well, yeah, I mean, remember how this ends, where he tells you he's broke and he wants to ask you for $10,000 for an interview.
1: That's exactly right, yeah.
0: That got squandered along the way pretty staggering way, sounds like.
1: The government, I've read a lot of reports, the government found over $100 million in various accounts that they seized when Chagra was convicted.
0: Mm. That's a staggering amount.
1: Yeah, again, you gotta figure inflation. It's like $500 million in today's money.
0: No wonder the Wynn hotels are so nice.
1: Yeah, believe me, he stayed in the nicest suites at Caesars. He even, it's part of the legend, he had Frank Sinatra moved out of the Frank Sinatra suite when he was headlining at Caesars Palace.
0: So he could stay there?
1: He said, if you don't give me that suite, I'm not coming. And they told Sinatra they had an asbestos problem in the walls of that suite, and they moved him so Jimmy and his posse could move in there.
0: That's actually the most shocking thing I've heard you say so far.
1: It's pretty funny, really.
0: That's wild. Okay, so now, are you a little, I mean, maybe this is probably, you're probably beyond this, but are you a little frightened to get this close to somebody that's got that many ties, that maybe you might hear something that you're not supposed to know?
1: You know, I've had some strange phone calls over the last several years. Jimmy actually threatened me one night. The two of us were talking, and he wanted an advance on the monthly payments we were giving him. And I said, no, we gave you an advance 2 months ago. We're not going to do that again. And he looked at me with a really scary look, and he said, do you know who you're talking to? I said, yeah, you're my friend Jimmy Shagger. Get off the pedestal. You know, I just kind of called his bluff, and he kind of laughed it off. But I've had a few strange calls over
0: the
1: years.
0: So you see the pit, you see the dark heart that you talk about when that happens, right?
1: Yeah, he was a very complicated man. That's the easiest adjective to use about him. He was a loving father. I interviewed his son. I interviewed his daughter. I interviewed his cousins. He was very good to his family. They knew what he was doing, but, you know, they would visit him in prison. And he had one daughter that she would spend all of her Saturdays visiting him because she had like 6 hours in prison. And I asked her, she was really fascinating. Her name is Chilla. I asked her, I said, what would you do for 6 hours? She said, we'd talk for about an hour and then would put on Sinatra or Frank Damone or Vic Damone or Dean Martin, and we would dance. And I love that, because in a movie, that's a scene I would put in there, is this criminal father serving life in prison, dancing with his daughter because he misses her and he loves her, and the music is perfect and all that. There was a lot of things to like about Shagra and a lot of things to be fearful of.
0: Well, let's get into the fearful things. So what sort of crimes did he allegedly commit? And we've got callers to take, but I want to get to the murder of that judge too. Maybe we should skip right to that.
1: Okay.
0: Tied directly to Jimmy.
1: Well, obviously Charles Harrelson was convicted of first degree murder and served 27 years in prison and died in the Supermax prison in 2008. So he's convicted of killing the judge. Now, I've been asked many times, do you think he did kill him? I don't know. I mean, I wasn't there. All I can tell you is a jury of his peers thought he killed him, and there was a ton of evidence. Woody Harrelson has said that he didn't, that he was framed. And
0: that also makes sense.
1: Yeah, of course. And Oscar Goodman told me one time, I don't think Harrelson killed the judge. And he mentioned some other vague name. And Jimmy's response to that question was, as I recall it, I don't care who killed the judge. I was glad he was dead. And Jimmy's wife was convicted and spent 16 years in prison and died in prison of ovarian cancer. Her role was that she took a bag of money and walked it from the Dunes Hotel to the Jockey Club to give to Harrelson's wife as payment for the murder of the judge. And it was $250,000. And Liz Shagra confessed to that. Joanne Shagra, Charles' wife, admitted that she took a huge amount of money for her husband. But, you know, in other moments, they would say, well, Jimmy was just paying off a gambling debt. If you ask my opinion, I'd say it's highly likely that Harrelson was the man who killed the judge. But I don't know that for a fact, and there are important people who dispute that.
0: So the judge himself, tell me a little bit more about the judge, Judge John Wood, that got murdered.
1: He's an interesting character. How do you get the name Maximum John? Well, it's because during the Vietnam era, when President Nixon was appointing a lot of federal judges, Nixon hated war protesters, hippies, marijuana smokers. So every time he had a chance to choose a judge, for a certain district in the country, he would pick somebody that was anti-drug and a very strict sentencer. And so Judge Wood was constantly almost over-sentencing people. The famous story is there was a college kid from some college in Texas that got caught with what we used to call a lid of marijuana, basically a baggie of marijuana, maybe, I don't know, half a pound or 8 ounces, whatever they got in those little bags. He was convicted of having that in his dorm room. And he goes in front of the judge, and the judge sentenced him to 6 months in jail for simple possession, and which was ridiculous. And the kid hung himself in his cell 3 days after the sentence was given. And somebody in the press came to Judge Wood and said, "Do you feel bad about giving this college kid 6 months and now he's dead?" And Judge Wood's very calm reply was, "I sentenced him to 6 months. He gave himself the death penalty."
0: Mm.
1: I mean, that's pretty cold. That's
0: Say so.
1: Yeah. So, you know, there was every reason that Jimmy wouldn't like Judge Wood, whether he actually paid for the killing or not. All I can tell you is several people were convicted, and Jimmy was a

0: courtroom and tried for the murder of Judge Wood. And even though his wife and Charles Harrelson and Joanne Harrelson had been convicted in Texas of their involvement in the murder of Judge Wood, Jimmy was acquitted. That's too long a story to go into tonight, but it's Oscar Goodman's greatest victory in a courtroom, as he told me several times.
1: Oh, because he was not found guilty of that.
0: He was not found guilty of that, but he was still serving life without when the term I was looking for earlier was he got a compassionate release because he had early stage lung cancer. And he also probably rolled on one or two other crimes. And the government finally felt, you know, this guy's served a lot of time. He's not going to get in too much trouble from the. And he, this is a funny note, Rich, in the mobile home park where he was living, his rent was $250 a month. We were paying him $5,000 a month for his cooperation. Two trailers down from Jimmy in Mesa was Sammy the Bull Gravano, the hitman for John Gotti.
1: I've bumped into a few of those family members here in the, but they're kind of proud of it. They don't really hold back.
0: No, well, and Jimmy was, he couldn't wait to tell me his life of crime. You know, that was his legacy. And he wanted people, just like some serial killers, they want to be known as the worst of the worst. Jimmy wanted to be known as the biggest drug smuggler in the world.
1: He wanted the prolificness of his accomplishments to get out there. Okay, let's do this. Let's take some calls for you. Let's open up the phone lines for you, Jack, and let's talk about the Vegas mob. When we come back, I want to ask if the mob was so involved then, how are they not involved now? How did they get pushed out when we come back on Coast to Coast AM?

0: athletes wanted. 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
11: From ABC News, I'm Dave Packer. It's the unofficial start of summer, and millions are hitting the roads this Memorial Day weekend. The gas

0: gas that fuels those road trips has dropped a few cents, but Patrick DeHaan, head of petroleum analysis for Gas Buddy, warns we may see pumped up prices in the next few weeks.
1: It could get worse this summer. The national average could reach that $5 a gallon mark later this summer. So long as the Strait of Hormuz continues to be closed, that's going to be choking off additional oil that would otherwise be flowing into the global supply and inventories. And that is going to keep gas prices relatively elevated until the Strait potentially reopens.
0: A federal judge has dismissed a human smuggling case against Kilmer Abrego Garcia, the man the Trump administration unlawfully deported to El Salvador last year. It's a remarkable turn of events for Abrego Garcia, who came to represent the Trump administration's aggressive deportation campaign. Lydia Walter Rodriguez is with We Are CASA, the organization that's been fighting for Abrego Garcia's rights.
2: This is a testament to the courage of standing up and fighting for your constitutional rights. And we are witnessing here a moment that has been brought about through the community coming together and fighting alongside Kilmer.
0: The Justice Department will attempt to repeal the decision. A storage tank holding toxic chemicals in Orange County, California, threatening to explode. Orange County Fire Authority Division Chief Greg Covey.
3: That tank, when it heated up on the first day, actually bulged. It got to a point where it does what we call a blevy, which is a boiling liquid expanding vapor explosion.
0: Release valves on the tank frozen. A shipyard explosion in New York City Friday left one person dead and dozens injured. New York City Mayor Zoran Mamdani.
4: This was a complex, fast-developing emergency situation. More than 30 New Yorkers, both civilians and first responders, have sustained injuries.
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6: The Los Angeles County Department of Public Health strongly recommends you stay out of the ocean at some local beaches. Sharon Reardon with details.
7: If you plan to hit the beach during this Memorial Day weekend, health officials say stay out of the water at Topanga Canyon Beach in Malibu, 100 yards up and down the coast from the lagoon, Ramirez Creek at Paradise Cove, 100 yards up and down the coast from the pier, and the entire swim area at Inner Cabrillo Beach in San Pedro. It's due to elevated bacteria levels. I'm Sharon Reardon.
6: A magnitude 3.5 earthquake struck Northern California on Friday afternoon with the epicenter near Truckee and about 19 miles southwest of Reno. And after evacuation orders for 40,000 people in Orange County, officials say the situation is stable as they work to safely deal with a compromised chemical storage tank. Those are your headlines. I'm Sean Dion.
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8: Caltrans pressing pause on the overnight construction activity through the Memorial Day weekend, but coming up next weekend, mark your calendar on this one, a lot of work on eastbound Cap City Freeway, starting at 11 p.m. on the 29th through 3 a.m. on the 31st. Cap City Freeway will be closed from N Street to Exposition Boulevard. Full closure of all the ramps beyond N Street to Exposition. Again, starts at 11:59 on the 29th through 3 a.m. on the 31st. This weekend, a maximum enforcement period. CHP putting all available officers on the road, watching out for those not wearing seatbelts and those driving impaired. That maximum enforcement period through 11:59 Monday night. Traffic on the 10s every 10 minutes, mornings and afternoons, KFBK News Radio.
5: Now, Sacramento weather.
9: Overnight clear and a low of 53 to 57. Sunshine for Saturday and Sunday, high both days, 81 to 85. And then sunny, pleasant, breezy day on Monday, a high 75 to 79. I'm AccuWeather Steve Williams on KFBK.
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1: Our guest for the first part of the show here, Jack Sheehan, and all of his books, he has 35 of them, all of his things, his website's all linked up at Coast to Coast AM. And Jack, I was thinking about the story you were telling, and why is this not a movie yet? Have you thought about that?
2: I can't say much, but I think it's going to end up being a 3-hour documentary, a 4 or 5 part true crime series, and with luck, a movie, because I've written a full length screenplay on it. And I don't want to give you the long answer, but I took about 15 years off this project to basically write a ton of books. And we're raising kids. I'm a late dad. And so I had my kids in a private high school and, you know, life took over. And then I got back at it right around COVID. And that's when I did about 20 other interviews with important people in the story, his son, his daughter, his pilot, other smugglers, attorneys, experts on the whole drug scene. And now we have together about 30 hours that's ready to go. And let me just say, I'm very optimistic that we'll have something done before the end of the year or early next year.
1: Before we go to a break here, one of the things we haven't talked about is this story of the drug empire and how Jimmy got involved with Pablo Escobar.
2: Well, it was actually the Medellin cartel. I guess Escobar would have been a young man when Jimmy first got involved, but Colombia had great marijuana and Mexico had great marijuana. And so it just became a source for them of really good drugs. And if you're going to get involved in a foreign country, sooner or later, you're going to have to pay off the federales and the cops, or they're going to bust you. And Jimmy was really good at making friends with these officials who were going to, you know, put him in prison. And he was able to do this. It's part of his genius and his charm that for 9 years, he was able to import, I don't know how many tons of marijuana from south of the border. And so along the way, he befriended a lot of these guys and they were getting their cut. Everybody was getting their 10% or their 15%. And as long as people were making money, they were okay with whatever Jimmy was doing, because these were not wealthy countries. I mean, Colombia and the areas of Mexico they were working, there were a lot of really poor people. And if they could make a really nice score of helping this smuggler acquire his goods, they were willing to do it.
1: There's something about when people get power, which sounds like Jimmy amassed some of it, as being a drug lord and then having an addiction like gambling on the side of it, that is always the downfall. When we come back, I want to take calls. If you're thinking about asking a question, anything about the mob in general, our phone lines are open to you. We're going to take a quick break and come back with some of your calls and get some answers on where those two things kind of meet, and then the rise and the fall, because there's always a fall. There's always a comeuppance when we come back on Coast to Coast AM.
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0: Welcome back to Coast AM. I'm your host, Rich Barra. Our guest tonight, Jack Sheeran. We're talking about mobster Jimmy Chagra. Las Vegas ran one of the biggest dope smuggling operations in the U.S. and just a legendary gambler in Vegas. What ultimately was what got him caught ultimately?
1: I think when Lee Chagra was murdered in his office, his law office in San Antonio, the government went in and yellow taped the office and went through all the records. And as I mentioned earlier, Lee had gotten involved in the bookkeeping aspect of Jimmy's operation because it was so huge. Lee was a gambler himself. And when Jimmy started making, you know, $5, $10 million a month, Lee was drawn over to the dark side and said, you know, I like to gamble too, and you need my expertise, and you're my brother, and I'll protect you, and I'll keep the records. And so the government went in and confiscated all the business records of these drug transactions. And within 2-3 months, Jimmy's was indicted on all these charges. And it was basically Lee's murder that brought down the empire.
0: So you're saying that in the keeping of the books, they would say, like, sold a bunch of marijuana to people in Minneapolis, and they just put that in the books?
1: Well, I think it was probably more sophisticated than that. But Lee had been working as a business partner with Jimmy for a couple years. And, you know, they once they closed off his office, they had access to all the records. And there was tons of suspicion at that point anyway. But I think if you're going to look at one event that brought down Jimmy, it was Lee's murder.
0: Let's go to the phones here. Let's go talk to east of the Rockies. Let's go to CeCe. CeCe, hey, you're in Chicago somewhere or outside of Chicago. Welcome to Coast AM. Nice to talk to you.
2: Hi, thanks for picking my call. I've got it's kind of maybe not a question so much as I just want to share a story. And then my question would actually be if I could get any information on, you know, verification or such of my story. But I have a kind of an interesting story about my grandfather, and you know, he was a Sicilian. And when you go to Chicago and you're Sicilian, you're basically running liquor, beer, whatever, through Canada for Capone.
0: And I know that. Oh, your grandfather worked for Al Capone.
2: Yeah.
0: Essentially?
2: Yeah.
0: Mm-hmm. And you said you were looking for verification of that story?
2: No, not necessarily, but let me tell my story, and then you'll see how it might be, you know, I want to verify. But so, you know, he went through north of Chicago, and he went through a little small town here and fell in love with it and bought real estate every time he came through the town on his way to Canada, you know, bootlegging. And so one evening, it was my grandmother's birthday, and my grandfather had to go to work. And it was just a terrible fight because it was Valentine's Day. And you can imagine, you know, a woman on Valentine's Day and her birthday getting, you know, deserted by her husband. So we got in a big fight. And this is a lot of this is family lore, and a lot of this I do have verified, and a lot of I don't. But so we got in a big fight, and my grandfather went to work, and he was late. But that was good because when we arrived, everybody was dead. It was St. Valentine's Day massacre.
0: Oh.
2: So he went into hiding. Then, you know, after Capone died, Mr. Aguilar took over, and he and my grandfather were good friends. And so he kind of got ownership of the small town in, you know, the Midwest here that he went through. But my grandfather, you know, loved this little town. And he, you know, developed a really nice street here that's all pedestrian and, real, you know, connects the, you know, the school with the political faction of our city. And he didn't want to, he was given, like, the whatever title of Don of this town. But he didn't want to be involved with, like, hookers or, you know, the heroin or whatever, because he never really wanted that spot. He was just, you know, incidentally came there. So he asked permission to go a different route. And, you know, I believe this is, you know, this is kind of the lower part, but he was granted it. And so he focused his involvement or his business in investing in real estate. And he did really well, and you know, he was in trouble with some of, you know, some of the other players for not wanting to go that other route. But I like to give him credit. Now, this is my made up part, but I like to, you know, think that maybe he inspired other people in the business to invest in real estate, and perhaps maybe that's how Las Vegas became so, you know, invested in.
0: Oh, so you think that maybe the influence of going clean, as it were, they saw Vegas an opportunity for real estate and hotels and all that too, and maybe that was inspired a bit by what your grandfather decided to do. Ask permission to, like, not get involved in the other stuff, but move into real estate. Well, Jack, what do you say to all that?
1: Well, there's no simple answer to how we, if you will, cleanse the town of mob money and gradually became the darling of Wall Street. I'll mention one hotel that was significant. That was the Circus Hotel. And two guys named Bill Bennett and Bill Pennington took over the lease of that hotel from mob money. And they had a distinctly different attitude than some of the higher scale hotels. They wanted to get the dollar player and the slot machine player in their hotel. And they basically gave away the rooms for $15 or $20 a night. And they packed the hotel night after night, year after year. And Circus Hotel became the darling of Wall Street. The stock went to the moon once it was taken over by corporate America. And Bill Bennett and Pennington were the first two guys on the strip to be listed in the Forbes 400 wealthiest men in America. And it's because they understood that there are a lot more dollar players, you know, going through America than the $20 players. And they catered to them. It's funny that the great...
0: That was probably the big buffet, the start of the big free buffet too, right?
1: That was part of it. And they had a big parking lot for mobile homes. So people that were traveling around the country, visiting various cities, they could park their mobile home and stay for a week, eat at the buffet, lose $30 or $40 at the gaming tables. But that was a revolutionary takeover when Bennett and Pennington took Circus. And it made people think along a different mindset.
0: That makes sense.
1: That we didn't really need mob money all the time. We just need hardworking people with common sense and good business instincts to come up with better ideas.
0: I think that's what my my next question that seems to puzzle me is, like, how does a mob or a town that was really being built by and run by the mob end up not being run by the mob?
1: Well, I think the disappearance of Jimmy Hoffa is a significant factor there. He disappeared in 1975. They've still never found his body. And he was in control of the Central States Teamsters Pension Fund, which was the money behind a lot of the development on the Strip and in downtown Las Vegas in those years of the 60s and 70s. And Howard Hughes moving into the Desert Inn for 4 years and buying six major hotels while he was at the Desert Inn, that cleaned up the image of Las Vegas being a mob town, because Hughes back then was thought of as the wealthiest man in the world, or one of them. And not everybody knew that he had long hair and long fingernails and toenails. They knew he was a mysterious guy who'd set world flying records, produced some successful movies, had glamorous girlfriends like Ava Gardner and Katharine Hepburn. And that's what they knew about Howard Hughes. And with Perry Thomas, the banker I mentioned earlier, Perry helped him negotiate the purchase of six Las Vegas hotels that were primarily financed by the mob. And now all of a sudden they're owned by, kind of quietly owned by, this wealthy, brilliant businessman. So you have to, in the conversion of Las Vegas from mob money to corporate money, Hughes is a big part of that story.
0: You know, you bring up something interesting too. Didn't Martin Scorsese also direct the Howard Hughes movie with Leonardo DiCaprio?
1: I think you're right.
0: Yeah, so he did that. He did Casino. Yeah. He did Goodfellas. Yeah. So he's definitely romantically drawn to that life too, and shown that underbelly. How accurate do you think Casino was, that movie?
1: Fairly. I'm not a big fan of that movie. I thought it was kind of cheesy myself, but I'm not a film critic. I maybe I know too much. But they had some.
0: That's dangerous, my friend. Dangerous.
1: Yeah. they had some things right. They had the fact that Tony Spilotro and his brother were snatched and murdered and tortured and buried in an Indiana cornfield in 1986. They had that part right. They had the fact that Spilotro had an affair with Rosenthal's wife, played by Sharon Stone. They had that part right. But a lot of it was Hollywood, Hollywood doing their thing. Overall, it was a popular movie. I guess I don't like the fact that a lot of people think that movie defines Las Vegas, because I don't think it does at all.
0: What about the Bugsy Siegel movie with Warren Beatty?
1: I like the movie. Warren liked it because it's how he met his wife, Annette Bening. But there are some just really erroneous stories in that movie. There's one scene in the movie where Beatty, playing Bugsy Siegel, is driving from L.A. to Las Vegas, and he pulls over in the middle of the desert, and he gets out of the car, and he says, "This is where we're going to build my palace, right here." Mm-hmm. So that's just BS, because the Flamingo Hotel was under construction for several months.
0: Really?
1: Oh, yeah. A guy who owned the Hollywood Reporter, Billy Wilkerson, had started the hotel. He owned a tabloid newspaper, the Hollywood Reporter, which was a gossip sheet that reviewed movies. That hotel was well under construction when he ran out of money, and the mob, it was under Meyer Lansky with his buddy Bugsy Siegel, was able to infuse a ton of money into the hotel. So Bugsy comes into town on his high horse, appearing everywhere in public, which the mob doesn't like. And he's misspending a lot of the millions of dollars of money that were being invested in building the hotel. And he paid with his life, because they murdered him, 6 months after the hotel opened. They murdered him in Virginia Hills living room in Beverly Hills. They put about 9 bullets in his body. And then other mobsters moved in and took over the Flamingo from then. But you have to look at the takeover from the mob to corporate America as really a sequence of several events over a period of about 20 to 25 years.
0: Well, a lot of people will tell you that there's not much of a difference between corporate America and the mob.
1: Very good. I like your attitude.
0: Not that I'm an anarchist. I'm just saying. It is interesting. I'm a sort of visual person when you speak about these times, and I keep on flashing back the world that you're describing against what I know of is Vegas today, with the Sphere being up and F1 going through the streets. And even what I'm hearing from, just kind of reading things, that maybe Vegas outpriced its customer here lately, because there's nobody giving away hotel rooms for $15 a night right now.
1: No,
0: in fact, that's a surcharge on every menu that they don't even tell you what the surcharge is for. I was watching somebody say, when you go to eat a meal in Vegas, at the bottom of the menu, they got a little asterisk, and like, we can charge you, $15-$20 is a surcharge, and that's nothing. You're not getting anything for that. That's just what we do. That's just Las Vegas. And people have caught into that, because people have YouTube and they have Instagram, and they look for people to kind of give them insight. And I hear that the traffic in Las Vegas as of recently is a little light.
1: Well, I think you're onto something, and that's certainly a topic of discussion among the people who make the bigger decisions in town. The price of gas, of course, is hurting everybody, and it's certainly hurting people who don't want to. I bought gas this morning. It's $5.30 a gallon here.
0: Ooh.
1: And, it's $6 and something in California. So we're going to have to do some adjusting to meet the times.
0: Let's loosen up those slots, Jack. Let's loosen up those slots. All right. We do have calls for you. When we come back, let's talk about this. Let's get into the mob, the history of Las Vegas. Kind of fascinating. Our guest, Jack Sheehan, on Coast to Coast AM.

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1: A new executive order from Governor Newsom aims to help workers threatened by artificial intelligence. Michael Kastner reports.
2: On Thursday, he signed what's billed as a first-in-the-nation executive order that addresses severance policies, employment insurance, and workforce training and other responses to people who lose jobs to AI. Newsom says the advent of AI demands a reimagining of the entire system of how people work, govern, and prepare for the future. In Los Angeles, I'm Michael Kastner.
1: The now week-old wildfire on Santa Rosa Island has burned 18,379 acres of land and is 59% contained. And family members in Newport Beach are afraid the man who murdered their grandmother could be granted parole. He qualifies under the Youth Offender Program. Those are your headlines. I'm Sean Dion.
0: Now, Sacramento traffic.
3: It is a CHP maximum enforcement period until 11:59 Monday night. Not an awful lot of road work going on there. We do have some long-term projects heading up into the Sierra. Be aware of these. Eastbound I-80, Crystal Springs Road off-ramp and on-ramp are closed. Also, the eastbound 80 off-ramp and on-ramp for Drum Forbay Road. Westbound I-80, the Crystal Lake Road off-ramp, partial closure. And a partial closure of the westbound 80 Highway 20 on-ramp. And a long-term project with reduced lanes 80 westbound at the Nevada County line. Traffic on the 10s every 10 minutes, mornings and afternoons, KFBK News Radio, 93.1 FM, 1530 AM. 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
0: Now, Sacramento weather.
4: Clear for the overnight, a low 53 to 57. On Saturday, it'll be plenty of sun, a high 81 to 85. Sunday, sunshine, a high again, 81 to 85. Sunny, breezy, nice day on Monday, high 75 to 79. I'm AccuWeather Steve Williams on KFBK.
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1: Right here, right now, we're all the way live. Our guest tonight, Jack Sheehan. His books, he has many of them, all linked up at Coast to Coast AM. Tonight we're talking about Vegas the Mob and Jimmy Charga. And I want to get to your calls. Let's go to the wild card line. Let's say hello to Nancy in Philly. Hey, Nancy, welcome to Coast AM.
2: Hi there. I was wondering whether this Jimmy person was part of the K&A gang from Philadelphia, or perhaps part of the Dr. Snow drug ring from Philadelphia. You know, we have a lot of you know, real upstanding citizens here in Philly.
1: Sounds like it. Dr. Snow, is that, that's got to be a cocaine person, yeah?
2: Well, he was a dentist, and in his 20s in college, he and his buddies started getting high school kids to sell marijuana and then cocaine and then meth and you name it and everything.
3: To answer your question, I never heard either of those terms or those organizations, but it's possible. Jimmy liked to brag to me. He asked me where I went to college, and I said I went to the University of Oregon undergraduate. He said, did you smoke any weed in college? And I said, well, I can't tell a lie. I did a couple times. It certainly didn't become a habit. But marijuana and golf do not go together very well. I would take a big dip.
1: I don't know if Tiger Woods would agree with that, but go ahead.
3: Well, I don't know that Tiger did much weed, but he had other bad habits. But anyway, he kind of laughed at that, and he said, well, if you smoked weed in college, that was my stuff, because I had the whole Pack 8. That's how old I am. It was the Pacific 8 back then. And he said, I also had the Ivy League. And I said, well, how'd you get the Ivy League? And he said, well, that's where Patriarca comes into it, because Raymond Patriarca was the godfather of New England. And when Jimmy heard that the only way he would be able to safely bring his ships up the East Coast and drop off these huge amounts of marijuana was if he cut Patriarca's mobsters in on the deal. But and somebody advised him, don't go and meet Patriarca, he'll kill you, because you'll be competition. And Jimmy was fearless. That's another thing about him. He didn't scare easily. And so he went and met Raymond Patriarca and offered him, I don't know, $10 or $15 a pound for every pound of weed that was safely taken up the walls of the East Coast Harbor outside of New England. And that partnership went on until he got arrested. It was a successful alliance with the mob for 6 or 7 years. You're in Philadelphia, and there's a very good chance he had somebody there that he was paying a commission to do that. I just have never heard those names.
1: It is kind of fascinating when you talk about this and the gambling that he did, in that literally sounds like he made and lost hundreds of millions of dollars.
3: I think you're right. I mean, When I asked him, I said, you used to bring big bundles of cash into the cage at Caesars. And he goes, not bundles, footlockers. And I interviewed dealers at Caesars. I interviewed a couple executives. I said, how in the world did you do that with gaming control watching? And they all said the same thing. Gaming control was much more lax in the 70s than it is today. There's no way they would take a, you know, footlocker in through the back door into the casino cage and just have some guy gamble off however much was in there, whether it's counterfeit or not. How would they know? But Jimmy just told him, you count the money, I'm going to gamble, and we'll settle up when we're done. And if he lost a million or two, no big deal. You know, the next next boat or plane that landed would cover that.
1: Wow. It's just staggering to think about those kind of numbers. Okay, we have we have some calls for you. Let's take a quick break, and then we'll get to them as we do our last segment here with Jack Sheehan when we come back on Coast to Coast AM.
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0: Welcome back to Coast AM. I'm your host, Rich Barra. Our guest, Vegas resident for 50 years now, and author Jack Sheehan. You know, I was just talking to one of the guys on the show, and he said he's going to Vegas for the first time. I'm like, we need to ask Jack where you should go get a steak. Best steak in Vegas. You have one choice. What do you suggest?
1: Oh my gosh.
0: I really, that's the one question you didn't have an answer for today.
1: Yeah. I mean, that should be the easiest question.
0: You got to go downtown, don't you? Don't you have to do Golden Nugget Steakhouse?
1: That'd be fine because it's going to be more affordable. We have celebrity chefs and you can get a phenomenal steak for about $200. There's a place called T-Bones in the Red Rock Casino that has a great steak. So I'll go with that. T-Bones in the Red Rock.
0: Red Rock's not the Vegas stripper downtown, though. That's outside of the...
1: No, but, you know, it's a 20-minute Uber ride.
0: What's the one downtown I'm thinking of? Let's get that.
1: You're probably thinking of the Golden Nugget.
0: I probably am thinking of Golden Nugget. Or El Norte, maybe.
1: Yeah.
0: Darn it. Well, I'll come back to that. Let's go to the wild card line. Let's talk to Jimmy in Rockford, Illinois. Hey, Jimmy, welcome to Coast AM. Nice to talk to you.
2: Yeah. Hey, how's it going? So I was wondering, when you were in the mafia, I don't know if you were, but I mean, if, you know, there was somebody else that you knew might have been in the mafia, let's say, and right. They take like the whole like code of oath and all that, and
1: yeah,
2: you know, do the blood oath and all that and all that kind of stuff. Like, is there any what are like the cultic connections or ties, I guess, to a higher spiritual power that maybe, you know, anyway, let me just explain this to you. I think you guys might find this interesting. One time I was in an Italian restaurant and a state cop walked in there, right? And I turned around, I heard the bell go ba-ding, and I look at the door, right? And I see the gold badge on the state cop. And then the second police officer that walked in was dressed in a nice suit. And he had a silver badge and it said FBI on it, right? I knew the both of them while they were standing there. I wasn't sure if they were watching me, but I don't do anything wrong. So I was kind of wondering, you know, it's just timing. I knew a lot of cops ate there. So I knew it was good food, obviously, if there's cops eating there, right? You know, so I wanted to check the place out. So anyway, the one state cop, he walks up and he's talking to the lady at the counter.

0: counter, and I look over at the FBI agent, and the FBI agent looks right at me, and his eyes turn, well, what I thought was like contacts.
1: Hang on. Yeah. We got to drop that. We're going to have to drop that call. Yeah, sorry. Can't cuss.
2: Okay.
1: Jack, I think he was saying, is there any, I guess what he's asking is there any cult ties into the mob where maybe there's something more nefarious going on than just guys trying to hustle for cash?
2: Well, let me make one thing clear. We didn't have a mob organization that grew up in Las Vegas and, you know, made guys take the oath. The mobsters were basically back east, Chicago, New York, Baltimore, New Orleans. And those guys infiltrated Las Vegas. Keep in mind, Nevada was the only state in the country that had legalized gambling in 1931. And all these guys were running illegal gaming operations in other states. So when Nevada legalized gambling in 1931, that was monumentally important in the growth of Las Vegas, because so many of them moved here. Why should we be breaking the law every day in St. Louis or New Orleans when we can do it legally in Las Vegas? So they came out here and they managed to put their own people in the casino cages. And that's where the famous skimming operation, the idea was, who really knew how much money was being lost in the 21 tables on a 4-hour period of time? Well, the only people that knew were the people counting the money in the casino cages. And what they would do for years and years is, if they had $100,000 that came in through of lost money, they would siphon off $20,000, put it off to the side, declare $80,000 as earnings or income. And that's what started the big skimming operation that eventually caused the whole mob organization to collapse, because as gaming control got more stringent and they started being more careful, watching every dime that came through the casino cages, they arrested people, indicted people for skimming. But the mob was doing most of that skimming, and they were coming here because Nevada had the only legalized gambling in the country.
1: Do you think there's still any mob working in Las Vegas right now, presently?
2: I think it could be foreign government mobsters. There's a lot of talk that some of the working girls along the strip have Russian ties or Spanish ties. Prostitution has never been legal in Las Vegas, although I think a lot of people in the country think it is.
1: It was. Well, not that I have any experience with that. I just assumed that it probably was.
2: No, it's not. It's legal in Pahrump, Nevada. It's legal in Ely, Nevada. There are certain small counties where there are houses of prostitution. It's where Lamar Odom, the basketball player, almost OD'd and died. There was a guy named Dennis Hoff that I think ran the Cottontail Ranch up north, and he had a national TV show on it. So those kind of stories make people think that prostitution is legal in Las Vegas, and it's in Clark County, and it's not, never has been.
1: Oh, wow. West of the Rockies, Greg, Bakersfield, California. Hey, welcome to Coast AM. You're on with Jack Sheehan.
3: Thank you. Jack, you were talking about some years that I lived in Vegas. I moved there in my early 20s when I was, that was 1964.
2: Okay.
3: And you knew or met all the guys who gave juice, while those of us who were working in the casinos and such were looking for juice to get better jobs and such.
2: Yeah.
3: I thought there was a company named Continental Connectors that bought the dunes in the mid-70s. Weren't they the first ones?
2: Yeah, well, that was Perry Thomas's company. That was, you might enjoy here I'm marketing my one of my books, but the book that I wrote with Perry Thomas called The Quiet Kingmaker of Las Vegas, he talks all about the Continental Connector Company buying the Dunes Hotel. And so if you remember that period of time, you'd find that interesting. Keep in mind, I got to town in January of 1976, and I've studied and written about all those different eras. But you're right. That was a Perry Thomas, can be argued, was the most significant figure in the growth of modern Las Vegas, because not only did he do hotel negotiations and loans, but he helped UNLV become a unified campus. He started basically the United Way organization here. He started a company called Nevada Development Authority. So Perry gave back as much as he took in profits from these various transactions he did. And the 2 years I spent writing that book, I've told his family this, it was like I was getting a doctoral dissertation in Las Vegas history, because he knew everybody. He was the money guy that everybody went to, from Steve Wynn on up the ladder, when they needed money to build the gold, to expand the Golden Nugget downtown, to build the Miragio, to build the Bellagio, to eventually to build the Wynn and the Encore. All that money started with loans through Perry Thomas and his banking friends. And so I think you'd enjoy that book as long as you were here in that period of time.
1: Thanks for the call, Greg. Let's talk to Forrest on the first time caller line in gorgeous San Diego. Hey, Forrest, welcome to Coast AM. You're on with Jack Sheehan.
4: Yes, a bit of a funny story. My grandmother told me a story about how they honeymooned. They left Las Vegas and drove all the way to Texas in an air-conditioned car and a dusty road. And they stopped over in Las Vegas, and they said they didn't stay in a hotel room because there weren't any hotel rooms.
1: What year would this have been?
2: 1935.
4: There was one hotel maybe, but was full or something. So they stopped at the railroad station. My grandmother had worked for Union Pacific Railroad when she went to college, and they stayed overnight with the Union Pacific Railroad the guy who ran the place, and they stayed over there in their home for the night as a guest. And they went on their way to Texas. I said one time, my granddad said, Papa, that's not much of a honeymoon. And he said, it's not where you go, but whom you're with.
1: I love that. That's beautiful.
2: True. But there were motel, we'll call them motel rooms. The El Cortez and the Last Frontier would call them motels today. And one was downtown, and one was on what became the Strip. But the Flamingo was really the hotel that really got the attention of the rest of the country, because that was a spectacular hotel by desert standards. But that's a funny story, that they stayed at a railroad station. And if he's on his honeymoon, I don't think he cared where he stayed, did he?
1: El Cortez, by the way, is what I was thinking about for the classic steak, by the way.
2: Yeah, yes, you can get a great steak there. I know the owner well.
1: Don't they have somebody who has lived in the hotel for like 70 years?
2: Well, I know what you're referring to. The original owner, Jackie Gahn, lived in the hotel for years. And gosh, probably up until the time he died, for 50 or 60 years. There was somebody else that lived in the hotel who'd done a favor for Jackie Gahn.
1: Yes.
2: And they gave him a room for life. I don't remember his name.
1: And I chatted with him when I was getting his steak. I sure did. And it must have been 10 years ago, maybe.
2: Okay.
1: And I can't remember his name, but he was a friend of the owner. And they gave him a hotel room for life. And every night he comes down, gets dressed, and would have dinner. It was part of the legend of Las Vegas.
2: The Golden El Cortez is a really nice downtown hotel. They've remodeled it several times, and the owner, Kenny Epstein, who's about 85, is a friend of mine, played golf with him years ago, and he's takes great pride in how they've kept that hotel up to really high standards. So you'd get a good meal at the El Cortez.
1: There we go, Danny. When you go to Vegas, there's a place to check out downtown, the El Cortez. If you want a taste of the old school Vegas, you can hit up, all the celebrity restaurants like Gia's Place for Italian food or Gordon Ramsay's Place. But El Cortez, classic Las Vegas right there. All right, yep. Steve, wild card line. Maybe we got time for one or two more here.

0: When the water line at Lake Mead started to drastically go down in the last 5 or 10 years, all sorts of stuff started to pop up. Wrecked cars, skeletons, bodies. The word was, if you got 10 miles out of town in the 1960s, walking your dog, be careful because you're going to probably find a body somewhere. That's a big exaggeration, but there were a lot of murders of people that were just taken out to the desert and shot because there was so much desert. Now the development has taken over so much, it's hard to find those bare plots of land.
1: Hmm. Well, I want to thank you for your time and energy tonight, Jack. Jack Sheehan stuff, what a pleasure it is to talk to you. What a wealth of information you are. And just as interesting of a man as your stories that you tell. Real treat for me tonight. Thanks for
0: thanks so much, Rich.
1: Staying up in the middle of the night. Now, let's set up the next couple of hours for you and I here for Coast to Coasters. I want to get into UFO disclosure. Of course, it's open lines. You call about whatever you want. But I do want to suggest a topic for us as we go into the next 2 hours of Open Lines. I want to talk about all the stuff that's come out for the UFO files, the Pentagon files, the disclosure. What do you think? Why do you think they're releasing them now? What is something that you've seen that you can't explain? Do you want to talk about that shooting of an object over Lake Huron that now the government's admitted that they shot something down? They don't even know what it is. Why is it coming out now? And are they still hiding something? What do you think is next? Let's talk UFOs, you and me, when we come back on Coast to Coast AM.
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15: From ABC News, I'm Dave Packer. 40,000 people in Orange County, California, ordered to evacuate due to a hazardous chemical leak from a tank at an aerospace facility. Officials warning it could either fail and spill thousands of gallons of toxic chemicals, or it could explode.
16: Valve overheated on a 34,000-gallon tank containing a liquid used to make acrylic plastics. It was initially spewing toxic chemicals into the air. Fire crews spraying the tank with water, trying to cool it down. County officials expanded the evacuation zone.
17: At some point, this is going to fail, and we're doing our

0: best to figure out the when or how we can prevent it.
1: But they say 15% of residents are refusing to leave their homes.
2: ABC's Trevor Ault in New York City, a deadly explosion at a Staten Island shipyard. Workers trapped as fire raged. Mayor Zoran Mamdani.
3: I'm heartbroken to report that one civilian has passed away. I send my deepest condolences to their loved ones.
2: Dozens of others were injured, mostly firefighters. Tulsi Gabbard says she's resigning from her position as Director of National Intelligence, citing her husband's cancer diagnosis. ABC's Selena Wang reminds us that Gabbard came into the role without any traditional intelligence background, which drew scrutiny from some lawmakers.
4: The timing here is also notable because it comes shortly after Joe Kent, who was the National Counterterrorism Center director, resigned over the Iran war, and Joe Kent was a close ally of Tulsi Gabbard's.
2: That sinkhole that fouled up air travel at New York's LaGuardia Airport and beyond has been fixed. Good news for what's shaping up to be one of the busiest, if not the busiest, Memorial travel weekend on record. But if you are heading out, ABC meteorologist Lee Goldberg says, pack an umbrella and a light jacket.
5: The highest rainfall totals in the south, but a flood watch is there through Monday. 2 to 4 inches of rainfall, Houston to Charlotte, all the way to New York City. It's the rain and the chill in the northeast. 50s and 60s after 90s earlier. Finally, it gets warmer by Memorial Day.
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7: Spencer Pratt's campaign for Los Angeles mayor is spending big on a hotel, Daniel Martindale reports.
8: Campaign finance filing shows since April 7th, the campaign has paid more than $15,000 to the Hotel Bel Air. 10 separate payments were made to the hotel in that time, with most of it going to candidate travel, lodging, and meals. Another $600 went to fundraising events. Separately, the Pratt campaign spent $1,800 on Comos Tequila for an event. Pratt recently faced backlash after saying he was living in an Airstream trailer on his burned-out property in Pacific Palisades when a report said he was actually living at the Hotel Bel Air. I'm Daniel Martindale.
7: And California lawmakers approved a bill to make it easier for drivers to use E85 kits, which enable cars to run on cheaper ethanol fuel. Those are your headlines. I'm Sean Dion.
6: Now, Sacramento traffic.
9: The California Highway Patrol aims to keep the busy roadways safe this Memorial Day weekend by launching a maximum enforcement period, cracking down on those not wearing seatbelts and drunk drivers. During last year's Memorial Day enforcement period, there were 29 crash-involved deaths across the state. 9 of those killed were not wearing seatbelts. Even with more officers on the road, the CHP says there are some things you can do if you see a possible drunk driver. Call 911 hands-free or have a passenger call and give your location, a vehicle description, and if possible, the plate number. Last year, officers made over 1,100 DUI arrests. The Memorial Day enforcement period ends at 11:59 Monday night. 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
6: Now, Sacramento weather.
10: Clear for the overnight, a low 53 to 57. On Saturday, it'll be plenty of sun, a high 81 to 85. Sunday, sunshine, a high again, 81 to 85. Sunny, breezy, nice day on Monday, high 75 to 79. I'm AccuWeather Steve Williams on KFBK.
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1: Thank you, George Norrie, for asking me to sub in tonight on such an important night and such an important part of the show. Here we go. Phones are open. Lines are lit. And now for the next 2 hours, this show belongs to you. This is the part of the week that makes Coast to Coast AM, I think, what it is. It is open lines. So whatever is on your mind tonight, I don't know why you're up. I don't know if you can't sleep or if you're, getting a head start on the Memorial Day weekend and you're driving in the middle of a night on a lonely highway. I'm here for you and you can be here for the show too. So let's talk about it. UFOs, ghosts, paranormal, supernatural, strange encounters, conspiracy theories, mob stuff, things you've seen, things you can't explain, or maybe just things you've never told anybody before. Why not put it all over on Coast to Coast AM? And with everything that's happening right now, government UFO disclosure, it is blowing up my feed. So call the show. And you can jump on my Instagram too. My DMs are open right now. I am at Rich Barra if you want to send me a note there. Everything happening. I'm kind of interested in the mysterious objects that we're seeing in the sky, the whistleblowers, the secret programs, the people that are asking big questions. Why now? Now, I don't have an expert on with us right now because this is your part of the show. You are my expert. I want to see what you think is going out there. Why are we finding out about it now? Why are governments around the world releasing these videos now? What do you think of the videos? So let's get into it. From the desert to the stars, this is Coast to Coast AM. Let's go to the phones and let's say hello to my friend Greg, who's been holding for a long time already tonight to talk about UFOs in Remsen, New York. Hey, Greg, east of the Rockies. Welcome to Coast AM. It is nice to meet you.
2: Hi, everybody. Rich, we've had the Tic Tac video, the whistleblower testimonies. We had some senators talking about back engineering of UFO stuff, and now we have these photos. And how have these releases by the government, have they just demystified the mystery a little, or
1: I don't know,
2: made it even more of a mystery? You know,
1: I think it makes it more of a mystery for me because first of all, it looks like they all look like low tech. They almost look like somebody pulled a tin Christmas tree ornament off your grandma's tinsel 70s Christmas tree and floated it in the air and took a grainy picture of it. And none of them look like the tech that you would think. None of them look like they're really worth back engineering, but they all kind of, some of them look like the typical 50s looking flying saucer. The pictures that we've seen of the aliens that are out there are the typical almost cartoonish like grays. Like it's something's not adding up to me. In fact, none of it's adding up to me. So I want people to explain what's happening here. Or are they holding back the really good videos because they think we can't handle them? So I have many, many questions. And can you answer any of those for me, Greg? Or do you agree or disagree with what I'm saying?
2: I can, I think. This is a story about me and my father. And a long time ago, I was young. And I bought one of those newspapers at the grocery store, and on the front of it was a picture of an alien craft and a Martian or extraterrestrial. And so I brought that home, and I showed it to my father. He was at his desk. And I go, are aliens real? Is this any of this real? And he goes, with a serious look, not a kidding look, yes, definitely. And I asked him, how do you know? You know, I was youngish, maybe 13, 14, 15, somewhere in there. I can't remember. But he goes, I know because I used to work in the White House during the Eisenhower administration. And I go, no way. And he goes, yeah, because I was curious about that part more than anything. I didn't know he'd worked in the White House. And he goes, yeah, right here. He showed me, pulled a drawer open and showed me his entry card to the White House where he got, you know, entrance to it, you know, his work card. And I go, wow. And then he goes, well, I go, how do you know they're real then? He goes, well, I know because I was there. I heard things. I can't tell you, but they are real. So for me, I already know. And so one more question for you. If the government really does come out and say this, that they are real, what next for us? I mean, that's a question for you and maybe for everybody else out there.
1: I don't know why it's been a secret for so long, except for, you know, if you're feeding, you know, tons of money into black ops to reverse engineer something. And that's just, you know, billions and trillions of unaccounted for dollars. But we've already got that with Medicare. So I don't see why it's a big deal to bring it out for the aliens, unless somehow it fundamentally would change the way we see how we are as humans. That maybe part of the lore of part of the story is that maybe we aren't God's creation, that we are, you know, as Zachariah Sitchin would say, just maybe manufactured to mine gold and we've been forgotten. And that would lead a ton of people to be godless and therefore lawless, and society would collapse. But I think by now, you know, society's already half collapsed. Why not just let it all out there? I've seen a bunch of things and heard a bunch of stories that are super compelling. I just don't think it all adds up to make any sense. That the Pentagon has to know more than they're letting on. But I see what Donald Trump says is we're going to release it all and you can dig into it and see what you think. And I'm telling you, my feeds are full of these images, videos. And now you've got the addition of people faking AI videos. So I don't know what I'm looking at anymore. it's more confusing to me. I think I've always assumed that there's something going on, maybe interdimensional, maybe not from another world, in another galaxy, but maybe our own. Feels like a lot of what we're seeing are our government crafts that they haven't revealed what that technology is yet. But so do you think that we're being visited by somebody from another planet?
2: That's very possible. You know, and I've always wondered too, if the government ever said that there's planet X is headed our way or an asteroid, would the aliens come to our rescue? You know, maybe an alien Noah's Ark type vehicle would arrive and save some humans for the future and take them off to another planet. I mean, or
1: would they, well, I mean, they seem to interfere with nukes, right?
2: Yeah.
1: We've got plenty of eyewitness testimony of something shutting down nuclear tests. So maybe they would interfere with an asteroid, or maybe they haven't, and we're the seventh, eighth try of humanity, and we forgot our past. That could be true too.
2: Yep.
1: Well, Greg, you just bring home a magazine and you find out your father worked for the administration back in the day.
2: Yeah.
1: Wow. That was an eye opener.
2: Ever since then, I know it's real. There's no doubt about it because he was too serious to be kidding around. You know what I'm saying?
1: Yeah, well, I believe your story for sure. Hey, thanks for calling. Nice to meet you. Don't be a stranger, Greg. Let's take more of your calls. Let's talk disclosure when we come back on Coast to Coast AM.
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0: Welcome back to Coast AM Open Lines. My name's Rich Barra. The show right now is live, and it's yours. Wildcard Line. Let's talk to Diane in New Mexico. Hey, Diane.
1: Well, hello, Rich. I'm glad to talk to you. The reason I'm calling, 2 years ago, I called and talked to George Murray, and he had a guest on. He was into the ufology. The only thing is, I never heard anything, but I'll tell you what happened. It was in the middle 80s. It's in Michigan. Hanover Horton, Hanover, Michigan is the farmland. My mother-in-law owned 80 acres, and one night she saw this bright light go over, and she didn't go outside like 2 in the morning. And her son-in-law, he's a hunter, and he owns 80 acres, and he went back in the third field. And it happened to me, I don't know why, I said, hey, what about UFOs, you know, and everything, because I read the Blue Book years ago. And he said, well, we had something happen. I said, Ron, what happened? Way in the third field, he said, there's a large circular landing. It was probably a depth of a foot and a half. And he went all around. He couldn't figure what it is. He farms. He sees everything, but he never saw this. But then he followed the tracks, and they were weird tracks, kind of large and maybe like a, it would be like a pointed foot or feet. And he didn't tell anybody about it. But I read minds. I'm clairvoyant. I said, well, what are you trying to say? He says, a UFO landed. And this is on Hanover Road, Hanover, Michigan, 80 acres. And then they quit talking about it. They wouldn't talk about it. I said, well, what else? You know, and everybody went real quiet. But I think what's happening, they want to get that land, the aliens want to get that land for their own pleasures.
0: Pleasures?
1: That sounds weird. Pardon?
0: You say pleasures.
1: Well, I think that, well, to me, when you land on the earth and you're an alien, you want pleasure in having the land. But I think there's something going on there. And we moved to New Mexico. We haven't been there in a while, and my mother-in-law passed away. But they didn't want to talk about anything to me. But they described what landed there. And then they quit. He quit. He didn't want to talk about it. I don't know why.
0: Well, you are a clairvoyant. What were you picking up from that?
1: Picking up somebody or something, didn't want them to talk about it. I don't know what. And my mother-in-law, she brought up about a bright light one time, and then she stopped. She says, I got something to do. Nobody wanted to talk about it. It's like they were forewarned or something. I have no idea, but I'll tell you another thing. I was a hairstylist in Michigan full time, and my client, husband was retiring as an astronomer, and he only lived 4 miles from my mother-in-law in Hanover Road. And she said, he don't want to retire. I says, why? She didn't know. That's his wife. He wants to film all the land and skies where we live. I says, why is he going to do that? Well, another person maybe was told he had to do. I have no idea, but it's funny. Astronomer, money. Didn't want to leave and retire. He wants to stay there and film the skies and the land there. Isn't that weird?
0: Interesting, for sure. And yeah. You haven't gone back?
1: We went to my mother-in-law's, but nobody ever talked about it ever again. And she was kind of nervous, you know.
0: I mean, you're in New Mexico. You probably could see a lot of stuff there, too. That seems like a hot spot.
1: Yeah, we live on the higher area there, Rio Rancho Estates, and we're 1,000 feet higher than Rio Rancho. And when we first moved here, I don't know why, but I thought maybe I'll see something. You know, we were here about 3 months. And I looked out the windows, 2 in the morning, it was like July 4th, I think. And I looked out, and right above the Sandias, there were these orbs, like orange and yellow, and I called my daughter because I didn't want everybody to think I'm crazy. Yeah, Mom, I see them. And they're bopping around like behind the mountain. They did it for a few, but all of a sudden we have no street lights. We have no lights on our road. It's a plain road and we're gravel. And it was all of a sudden something must have landed. The whole, and I mean we're out in the country, the whole road lit up. And I was, what? What? I could see everything on our road. There's no lighting. And then them orbs showed up and then they disappeared.
0: The orange ones.
1: Orange. They're big round orange. And
0: so that's
1: smaller.
0: One of the more explosive, Diane, documents that's come out. So from a senior intelligence officer in late 2025 flying a military copter, he witnessed countless orange orbs swarming in all directions against a mountain backdrop for several minutes, leaving him speechless. Yeah. Now, those people that are copter pilots don't want to report that because they don't want to be sidelined because maybe they've got something mentally wrong with them. But the orange orbs thing comes up quite a bit. That's one of the big ones that has been released by the Pentagon. So I don't know what you saw, Diane, but you saw something.
1: But you know, when we moved here, in 2009. I saw him in 2009, and I always listened to George Norrie, and he had people on there. I listened to everything about UFOs. So the knowledge I have, they're here, and they're here in New Mexico, but I want to tell you, they're in Michigan, because you know what happened in Michigan? South Haven, Lake Michigan, we visited some friends. They said there was a UFO. And it turned the microwaves off, it turned the TVs off, and it was above. They didn't want to talk much about it, as usual, but I said, well, come on, tell us more. Tell me more. You know, I'm like that. I want to know things. And they said, yes, there was something in the sky. We don't know what it was, but they've had, it was a UFO. And this was way back in the early 80s.
0: Well, so if that happened in 2025 and the 80s, whatever the aliens are, they're not updating their model years if they were still floating orange orbs that do the same thing. Hey, thanks for your call, Diane. Let's go to Sarasota, Florida. Let's talk to Dave on the wild card line. Welcome to Coast.
2: Good morning. How are you?
0: I'm doing good.
2: Fantastic show. Well, real quick, I was 12 years old in like 1976, growing up in Sarasota, Florida. And I'm out fishing like I always do late at night. And that's what I do for a living now, run charters. But I'm out fishing late at night on a summer night. And I see the only way I can describe this thing sitting over Midnight Pass area in Sarasota while we're out snook fishing is if you had a very, very extremely large helicopter blade spinning at a high rate of speed, but illuminated, not making a sound. And lo and behold, my mother described the same thing to me after I described to her. She said she saw this something very similar to that in the White Mountains up in New Hampshire. And then my sister, not even 7 years ago, videotapes the same darn thing in the skies above Sarasota on her cell phone. I'll send you the footage if you want to see it.
0: Sure.
2: And it's pretty amazing. I'll have to get with your board op afterward and where to send it.
0: Yeah, hang on. We'll figure that out.
2: Okay, and now fast forward to like early spring of 1991. I'm out running a snook charter down in Venice, Florida, and I see what I could only describe as the same type of craft, but now it's further away and lower. So you can see this thing has some depth from the bottom to the top, and it looks huge. And one guy tugs on my sleeve, and he says, Dave, what's that? And I look and I go, well, that appears to be a UFO. I didn't know what to say. I'm like, what? And he starts freaking out. And I go, what, you all right? And he goes, let's get out of here. And I go, no. I said, that's cool. And this is when you know it's something real. About 6-7 minutes later, you hear afterburners from two F-16s, I'm assuming, out of McDill Air Force.
0: Yeah.
2: They come screeching down along the beach. And I mean, they're booking it, and this thing just goes, lifts up slow, and then just, it was the only thing I can describe is like a porthole opened up, and it just went gone.
0: But you hear a lot of that. You hear a lot of that.
2: Two F-16s, they turn out over the west, out over the Gulf, and they start cooking back to the north like, what are we going to do? But fast forward again, I'm watching the movie, of course, Travis Walton, Fire in the Sky. And on one night, I'm watching this movie called Walking with Tall Whites.
0: Oh, hang on. I want to get into that. We're right up against a break. Hey, can you hang on? Let's get your information so we can put that video up on Coast and I can take a peek at it. And then I want to hear about the Walking with Tall Whites here. And also, everybody else, your calls next when we come back on Coast to Coast AM.

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1: The 10th annual Los Angeles Fleet Week is officially underway. Tammy Trujillo has details.
2: The free Memorial Day weekend is going on at the Port of Los Angeles. Ship tours will be available through Monday from 10 in the morning till 6 in the evening each day. Visitors can tour the USS Essex, a U.S. Navy amphibious assault ship from San Diego. A pair of U.S. Coast Guard ships are available for tours as well. There will also be an expo of more than 90 military and first responder exhibits in the battleship USS Iowa Museum parking lot area. I'm Tammy Trujillo.
1: A weeks-long treasure hunt in San Francisco is over after someone found a box with $10,000 in cash. And a report says people watched the San Diego mosque attack on a live stream. At least three people watched through video calls and screen recordings. Those are your headlines. I'm Sean Dion.
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3: Caltrans pressing pause on the overnight construction activity through the Memorial Day weekend, but coming up next weekend, mark your calendar on this one, a lot of work on eastbound Cap City Freeway, starting at 11 p.m. on the 29th through 3 a.m. on the 31st. Cap City Freeway will be closed from N Street to Exposition Boulevard. Full closure of all the ramps beyond N Street to Exposition. Again, starts at 11:59 on the 29th through 3 a.m. on the 31st. This weekend, a maximum enforcement period. CHP putting all available officers on the road, watching out for those not wearing seatbelts and those driving impaired. That maximum enforcement period through 11:59 Monday night. Traffic on the 10s every 10 minutes, mornings and afternoons, KFBK News Radio.
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4: Overnight clear and a low of 53 to 57. Sunshine for Saturday and Sunday, high both days, 81 to 85. And then sunny, pleasant, breezy day on Monday, a high 75 to 79. I'm AccuWeather Steve Williams on KFBK.
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1: Now, typically, one of my older kids, Joe or Audrey, would be helping me produce the show, but we just got my kid Audrey moved back from New York after graduating from her school. So congratulations to all the college graduates who are, you know, too lazy and too tired to help me produce a morning show this in the middle of the night. We're talking disclosure. We're talking UFOs. When we last left you, my buddy Dave here, Sarasota, Florida, was talking about the helicopter blade giant UFO that he saw, and talking about watching the movie Walking with Tall Whites. Hey, welcome back to the show, Dave. Sorry to put you on hold, but hey, we held on to you. I didn't forget about you, Dave.
2: No problem at all. The only way I can describe it, looked like what my sister videotaped, and I just posted it on my Facebook page, and I gave the link to your board operator. And the only way I can describe it is just way bigger than what she saw, but illuminated the same way, and it just got my interest. And I remember being a young kid when my mother talked about seeing that same type of thing in the White Mountains. It got my interest, and of course I looked up a book in the library about UFOs and come upon a book that has a story about Barney and Betty Hill with the pictures they drew.
1: Well, that brings up this question, Dave. Do you think certain people can see things that other people can't, like ghosts?
2: I've never seen a ghost.
1: But I'm talking about UFOs particularly. Do you think
2: absolutely.
1: That?
2: Absolutely. I think they're real. I don't think we're alone. That would be just so, what a waste of cosmic space. But, you know, when you think about Charles C. Hall, and I don't know. I guess I have a good baloney detector. And when you listen to somebody like Travis Walton talk about his experience, the sincerity is so there. And when you listen to Barney and Betty Hill and their niece.
1: Or Bob Lazar for that matter, like
2: Bob Lazar, he is absolutely telling the truth, and so is Kathleen Manigan, Barney and Betty Hill's niece. The sincerity is so there, and you can tell Travis Walton is telling the truth. You can tell that Barney and Betty Hill were telling the truth. And after I saw what I saw, I'm like, there's no way we're alone. You know, I know I'm not crazy. I you know, people call me the mad snooker, but I'm not nuts. But I run these charters at night, and I, you know, seeing that in the early 90s like that, that was spring of 91, and when I saw that, I just went, wow, that's what my mom described, but that's just way bigger.
1: Well, if you think about it, too, I mean, throughout the decades, you know, hundreds of years ago, people were seeing lights at night lighting up the ocean when they were sailing across. So, I mean, it's not new. It's we definitely believe it's out there, but I think I was asking, do you think that only certain people can see UFOs, or your whole family is maybe somehow connected to the things that we're seeing? That's what I was trying to ask you.
2: Well, I don't think there's anything particularly special about us, but maybe certain people are just more open to the experience or more open-minded. I know my mother certainly was, but she was not nuts, and neither is my sister. And, well, people call me mad about snook fishing, which I definitely am a mad snooker, but I can't sleep at night. I'm out riding my bicycle right now, listening to Coast to Coast AM like I always do.
1: As you should, sir.
2: And you said open lines. I'm like, you know, I'll talk about this a little bit, and you'll see the video that my sister posted up on my link that I shared with your board op, and it's pretty crazy. But
1: I'm going to check it out. We're going to link it up to Coast AM as well. Hey, thanks for your call. I really appreciate you riding safely and chatting with us, Dave. A pleasure. Let's move over to George, east of the Rockies. Hey, George, in Apollo, Pennsylvania. Welcome to Coast AM.
3: Hi, Rich. Hey, last night the gentleman was on said that the cornerstone for the disclosure is Roswell. Is that, no, and I got a story related to Roswell and also to current time. And here's what it is. And I'm 90 years old, and my friend was called Dr. Roy Schultz. He's now deceased, but he was alive at the time. I brought to his attention what I thought how the UFO motors work, and described it to him. And in 2 weeks, he built the motor. The motor was able to pick up a 700-pound tow motor and sustain it for 4.5 hours in an over-unity state. And Dr. Schultz called me thereafter. He says, George, that motor we made, he says, you know, I have it on the drawing board. I have a Volkswagen bus size compartment. And he says, do you know that we can go to the moon in 4 minutes? I says, yes, I knew that all along, because at the time I told him we only needed 60,000 miles an hour because I was trying to build a craft to take out the rockets trying to fire into Pittsburgh. Well, Dr. Roy Schultz, when he asked me, is this anionic or cathodic construct? And I said, it's cathodic. He says, oh, that's good. Anionic is really bad. That's a gravity-fueled wave. And it turns out Dr. Schultz, related to George Schultz, who was Secretary of State in Reagan years, was a young lieutenant down in Roswell as a PhD out of Carnegie Tech. And he was manding the tire down there because he was the inventor of one part of the major part of radar. And he turned it into a ray gun and used an anionic pulse wave. And at that time, President Truman, of course, was very upset with the craft going at 1,000 miles an hour. There were six of them for 2 weeks, and the doctors watching. And that radar had a multiple-band AM radio. And in there, the planes that would land, you could hear their frequency, and he knew what was coming in. Well, he saw that the sound was related to the UFOs. And he adjusted the radar into what would be called a ray gun and used the pulse and brought down three of them. And two were had a hole burned through, one was exploded, but one he wanted to bring them down, and he did get it to come down. It landed within sight of where he was operating. And out of that came four grays. One was dead, one was injured, and two were alive. The ambulance down there went down, helped them out, and things got going. And they collected all the material from the down, the UFOs, plus the grays, and took them up to Wright-Patterson Field. And there is the beginning of the story, the bedrock of all the UFOs.
4: Mm.
3: And he shut them down and then winds up making the very motor here in Pittsburgh that flies, and we can go 4 minutes using a outside-in kind of motor with double rotation and a catalytic polarity to it.
1: We can get to the moon in 4 minutes currently?
3: In 4 minutes. Yeah, it'll work.
1: And but a human could be in that and not, you know, have their whole, like, be liquefied?
3: The catalytic gravity field is a fence between the dimension that we're in and the dimension is that the craft is. Basically, you build two universes, if you say, in a certain sense. All chemistry works inside the ship, and all chemistry works on the outside the same, except they're out of phase dimensionally. So you can't just work an out-of-phase dimension with the other one unless you're balanced in phase, you see. But
1: do a couple of countries have this technology, or do
3: no,
1: you feel
3: you're
1: like...
3: you're talking to the only guy in the whole world that did this.
1: Oh, wow.
3: And the point is, that is the future to us, particularly AI, because at four... now, you have to understand you're going at the speed of light. The thing is, you can't think that fast. So, therefore, that's where AI comes in. And you have your star chart and your... controllings, and you say where you want to go, and then you have to let the supercomputer get you there, because you can't at that speed you're going to hit some.
1: Now, so do you feel like what we're seeing is the experimentation of humans sort of figuring out how to hop through dimensions like that? Is that what we're kind of seeing?
3: If I take this craft and use two of the motors and have them at the right angle of about 19.5 in a, say, a tube-like ship, I can pull space around me. I don't fly. I just bend space and pop out where I will, mathematically, of course, and doing all that stuff. But it works that way. And then, and you can build it to any size ship. I can build it the size of a battleship. But the big thing is to build a truck, a anti-gravity truck with the motor. And you go get dirt out of Illinois, go up, and you can, and now 4 minutes, you know how many tons of dirt I can take up and put in a crater in a moon, terraform it, and have a golf course for President Trump.
1: Well, you're quite the interesting fella. I mean, that's amazing to hear. And for whatever reason, I believe everything you're saying. really, really interesting. All right, let's take a quick break, and we'll come back with more of your calls. It's Open Lines on Coast to Coast AM.
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0: Welcome back to Coast AM. I'm your host, Rich Barrow. This is Open Lines. Let's go to, where was I going to go? Oh, yes, this is an interesting one. East of the Rockies. Andy, in Stover, Missouri. Oh, I'm not ready yet. And I'm from Missouri, and I haven't even heard of Stover, Missouri. But let's go to Poplar Bluff, Missouri. Let's go to the first-time caller line. Let's talk to Michael in Poplar Bluff. Hey, Michael, welcome to Coast AM. Nice to talk to you. Michael. Oh, not there. Okay. Well, then let's go to the wild card line. Well, we are getting all your calls. You're just not there. Let's go to Nancy in New Mexico. Nancy on the wild card line. Welcome to Coast. Nice to talk to you.
1: I am so excited. I've got two things. One is the one that doesn't have anything to do with anything because it's Friday.
0: Perfect.
1: George Nuri was talking to Neil deGrasse Tyson, and I wanted to talk to them about it. But are you familiar with The Hitchhiker's Guide to the Galaxy and the number 42?
0: Very well. Yep. Number the 42. Answer to life, the universe, and everything.
1: Yes. I found it. I found it. It's the Book of Thomas.
0: The Book of Thomas?
1: The Book of Thomas, one of the lost texts that they found in 1945, I think it was.
0: Yeah, left out of the Bible, Thomas, though, right?
1: They were scared of it. It was like the sayings of Jesus. And number 42 in the Book of Thomas is become passers-by. And that's
0: become
1: all.
0: Become passers-by, okay.
1: Become passers-by. And if that isn't the answer to the life, universe, and everything, then I don't know what is.
0: Got to travel.
1: I wanted to share that. I wanted to share that with the world. But becoming passers-by is just sort of, you know, we're just going through and don't worry about it, you know?
0: Okay, fair enough. Fair enough.
1: And my second comment regarding the release of the UFO information from the government, I cannot imagine anybody having any more information than Coast to Coast AM has on here on a daily basis.
0: Amen.
1: Just this week, we're talking to abductees and people who've seen this and people who've done that. And I can't imagine them coming out with any more concise, precise information than what we get here on the radio every day.
0: Yeah, I think one of the things that's been interesting is when I see, like, well, there's at least the big news story that everybody else is catching from the mainstream media is that there are four types of aliens that have visited the Earth. But, I mean, if you listen to Coast, I mean, you've heard 12, 15, 20 different types. And
1: people
0: they're
1: know them personally. Yeah.
0: They're very, very, very detailed. And Neil deGrasse Tyson, I know for a long time, was kind of running down the road of, if anybody, why would anybody be able to find Earth in this whole galaxy? It would be really, really hard to find it. So I don't think that he was not that he was poo-pooing life on other planets. He was sort of saying, why, you know, if you are a passerby and you are a traveler, how could you even find us? We're, once you get past Saturn, we're pretty hard to see. And that's just in our own Milky Way. But I love the fact that George and Neil had a sit down. Very fascinating. One of my favorite parts of this week, too. I think that's pretty incredible stuff.
1: Yeah, but if you, the astronauts were on the moon looking back here and going, whoa, home, tiny, lifeboat, precious, you know?
0: Yeah.
1: So we are pretty small out here.
0: Yeah, it's really interesting the way they're releasing these files too, and the way they declassify things, the order that they're declassifying things. So that brings me to that Project Bluebeam, and I want to talk to Josh west of the Rockies about that. Hey, Josh, Bakersfield, California. Welcome to Coast AM.
2: So the greatest reason why they will lie about the true reality of the Earth is because they're setting the stage for Project Bluebeam.
0: For people who don't know what that is, try to explain that first before you give us your take on it.
2: So the world elites want the entire public to be brainwashed because they plan on staging an alien invasion in order to take control of all of humanity.
0: And how would staging an alien invasion allow somebody to take control of humanity, especially since we all know the name of the project now, and we know that. So what you're saying is that, correct me if you think I get this wrong, so we have the technology, or somebody, the elites have the technology now to put possibly a hologram in the sky that is so realistic, you wouldn't be able to tell the difference between that and something else. It could be just a copter that's got some cloaking thing, but if they stage an alien invasion, staging it meaning that they've got holograms that they stick in the sky, that is, it's indistinguishable from something real. So that I get. But if we all know it's coming, and we've been talking about it on YouTube for a long time, are they still going to try to pull that off?
2: Well, according to Wernher von Braun, one of the famous ex-Nazis that became a NASA scientist, he said the final card will be an alien invasion. And he's a very reputable person, I would say.
0: Did the elite count on the internet? So whoever's running things, did they count on the fact that, you know, there's Reddit threads and, you know, Discord and, you know, all kinds of other, we're all this YouTube, where this has been passed around for a while, that's the plan? Or maybe the other thing, Project Bluebeam, is that you hear is some sort of religious, like this could be, they could stage a second coming to try to get control. But what I don't understand, I don't know if you're answering for me yet, is, so how would us seeing things that we think are UFOs give somebody control over the population?
2: They want it to seem like the world elite saved us from an alien invasion, and we should all bow down and just, you know, take their mark, as the Bible predicts.
0: But isn't that cat out of the bag already?

0: billion to people. And I think the ones that truly know about Project Bluebeam and the fact that we're going to stage an alien invasion only makes up a tiny minority of the world population.
1: Okay. Well, that's an interesting take. So you're saying that even though it's out there, not enough people know, and it's still going to have an effect on the majority?
0: Yeah, because the vast majority still believe that we live on a globe. And though I've done an experiment to obviously disprove that.
1: I did not know you were going into Flat Earth out of this. That was an interesting take. I didn't see that spin coming. All right, so this is Open Lines. We have a whole hour of live radio, you and me, as we listen to some beautiful music by Styx. We're going to take your calls when we come back. Thanks for joining me tonight. This is Coast to Coast AM.

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11: From ABC News, I'm Dave Packer. It's the unofficial start of summer, and millions are hitting the roads this Memorial Day weekend. The gas that fuels those road trips has dropped a few cents, but Patrick DeHaan, head of petroleum analysis for Gas Buddy, warns we may see pumped up prices in the next few weeks.
12: It could get worse this summer. The national average could reach that $5 gallon mark later this summer. So long as the Strait of Hormuz continues to be closed, that's going to be choking off additional oil that would otherwise be flowing into the global supply and inventories. And that is going to keep gas prices relatively elevated until the strait potentially reopens.
11: A federal judge has dismissed a human smuggling case against Kilmer Abrego Garcia, the man the Trump administration unlawfully deported to El Salvador last year. It's a remarkable turn of events for Abrego Garcia, who came to represent the Trump administration's aggressive deportation campaign. Lydia Walter Rodriguez is with We Are Casa,

0: organization that's been fighting for Abrego Garcia's rights.
1: This is a testament to the courage of standing up and fighting for your constitutional rights. And we are witnessing here a moment that has been brought about through the community coming together and fighting alongside Gilmore.
0: The Justice Department will attempt to repeal the decision. A storage tank holding toxic chemicals in Orange County, California, threatening to explode. Orange County Fire Authority Division Chief Greg Covey.
2: That tank, when it heated up on the first day, actually bulged. It got to a point where it does what we call a blevy, which is a boiling liquid expanding vapor explosion.
0: Release valves on the tank frozen. A shipyard explosion in New York City Friday left one person dead and dozens injured. New York City Mayor Zoran Mamdani.
3: This was a complex, fast-developing emergency situation. More than 30 New Yorkers, both civilians and first responders, have sustained injuries.
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5: The Los Angeles County Department of Public Health strongly recommends you stay out of the ocean at some local beaches. Sharon Reardon with details.
6: If you plan to hit the beach during this Memorial Day weekend, health officials say stay out of the water at Topanga Canyon Beach in Malibu, 100 yards up and down the coast from the lagoon, Ramirez Creek at Paradise Cove, 100 yards up and down the coast from the pier, and the entire swim area at Inner Cabrillo Beach in San Pedro. It's due to elevated bacteria levels. I'm Sharon Reardon.
5: A magnitude 3.5 earthquake struck Northern California on Friday afternoon with the epicenter near Truckee and about 19 miles southwest of Reno. And after evacuation orders for 40,000 people in Orange County, officials say the situation is stable as they work to safely deal with a compromised chemical storage tank. Those are your headlines. I'm Sean Dion.
4: Now, Sacramento traffic.
7: It is a CHP maximum enforcement period until 11:59 Monday night. Not an awful lot of road work going on there. We do have some long-term projects heading up into the Sierra. Be aware of these. Eastbound I-80, Crystal Springs Road off-ramp and on-ramp are closed. Also, the eastbound 80 off-ramp and on-ramp for Drum Forbay Road. Westbound I-80, the Crystal Lake Road off-ramp, partial closure. And a partial closure of the westbound 80 Highway 20 on-ramp. And a long-term project with reduced lanes 80 westbound at the Nevada County line. Traffic on the 10s every 10 minutes, mornings and afternoons, KFBK News Radio, 93.1 FM, 1530 AM. 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
4: Now, Sacramento weather.
8: Clear for the overnight, a low 53 to 57. On Saturday, it'll be plenty of sun, a high 81 to 85. Sunday, sunshine, a high again, 81 to 85. Sunny, breezy, nice day on Monday, high 75 to 79. I'm AccuWeather Steve Williams on KFBK.
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1: Already getting lots of notes about this song on my Insta. That is Ella Langley. This is the number one country song, but it's also number one pop right now, Ella Langley. She's in Texas. That's a big one. She's super talented. If you think that there's not any good singer-songwriters out there, she is one of them. Now, we were talking about how here on Open Lines, how the Pentagon just today released 50 new kind of blurry black and white faraway UFO files. But the disclosure keeps on happening. The hits keep on coming. But I do want to get your take on it. Why now? What are we exactly seeing? What are your thoughts on that? I just want to hear where you're at with the whole thing. So the thing that's most interesting is the news about what the military says are four different types of aliens that they've encountered. I can't believe we're talking about this right now, but here we are. Let's get your take on it. Let's talk to, well, I was trying to get to Andy here, east of the Rockies from Stover, Missouri. Welcome to Coast AM.
2: Good morning. Thank you. Are you there?
1: I am indeed.
2: Oh, you're so quiet. You know, where I'm living at right now, so much happens, but what I called about was down in Gulfstream in 2000 at Florida. Me and a friend, he was driving, and we were just getting in the backside of Hialeah Racetrack, and a ball of light, it was just a tiny little thing, came from his side through the windows and went right past us, right in front of our face, and right past me, out the other window, and it struck, I guess, the generator, but the power source and everything went black on Gulfstream. And when it went black, everybody started coming out, but as soon as the light went through the car died, and we just coasted. We coasted about a barn and a half before we could get power back to the car. And, well, I didn't know what it was. I still don't know what it was. Because if it was a UFO or something like that, why would it take the battery, drain the battery for just a while? You know, I don't understand that part.
1: Why it would suspend the car working just while it was passing through?
2: Well, it stopped just for a few seconds after it went through. It went through so fast. It was just a streak, a ball that went through a light. And then you heard a pow over to my left, or over to my right, I'm sorry. It went through from his side, and it hit something blue, and then everything went black at Gulfstream on the backside.
1: Wow. And I wonder what we're going to end up, what do you think we're going to end up finding out about what we're seeing? Do you think it's one thing,
2: a bunch of different things? Obvious. I think that's why the COVID and all that was invented, so that we'd have to get them vaccines, so that our blood is, because I think you said something about four different kinds of aliens. I heard years ago the government knew like 56 different kinds of aliens, and then a few years ago I heard 70-something. So I think God invented a lot more species before he got to us, and he just, you know, made us in his likeness, and that's why they're all scared of us, and they're hiding like they do and use the media and justice system really bad. I mean,
1: so you think they've been here all along? Hiding amongst us.
2: They must have been. I mean, if they're that advanced, and we're only a few hundred years old, or a few thousand, really. I mean, here in America, everybody thinks that, you know, America is the center of the world, but right now it seems like it because we got Trump, and he's just taking over and fixing things that should have been fixed thousands of years ago. I mean, it's just amazing how I'm so impressed with. In 2000, I gave up hope on America. I really did. I thought that there was no hope. But now with Trump, and he's got so much common sense. Of all the senses that people have, the common sense is what they need the most. and people in America need to wake up about the justice system. And I'm worried about my aunt because I heard she's in the hospital, and I wonder what kind of drugs they've got her on, because they have a habit in them places to give you things that you're not supposed to have. But they don't care about our health, really. They're just worried about the government and their laws and regulations. And their laws and regulations are not healthy for us people, because it's legal to kill here where I'm at. I've been here since 2009, and every day...
1: In Stover, Missouri, it's legal to kill?
2: Oh, yeah. The police cannot come out if somebody's legally killing somebody. They will not come out.
1: Why would they not come out if somebody's killing somebody?
2: I don't know. They won't tell me. The only excuse I got right before Stephanie got burnt last year was, I'm not scared by an officer in Morgan County. But, I mean, any time that there's any kind of crime going on, a girl, a 14-year-old that was being attacked sexually by a bunch of 30, 40-year-old boys, I mean, it took forever trying to get her out of that situation because nobody had a problem with it.
1: Well, I think people generally have a problem with that. Okay, Andy, thank you for your call. You have said so many things tonight. I wasn't really trying to get too political on this show. I just want to talk about UFOs and, you know, bug aliens. Let's go. In fact, let's take a quick break and reset the table for you for Coast to Coast AM. We'll come right back with your calls. 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

0: 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Hey, I'm your host, Rich Barra. It is Open Lines. It is Memorial Day weekend, and I do want to make sure we shout out to the vets and take care of our vets. And let's go to the wildcard line where Harry wants to talk about that, too, from Port Huron, Michigan. Hey, Harry, welcome to Coast AM.
1: Thank you so much, Rich, for taking my call. First time talking with you, and it's an honor.
0: And for me as well, sir.
1: I want to help a homeless veteran. This happened a few Friday nights ago when George was on. And a man named Joe from Baltimore called in, homeless veteran. He's 46 years old. He says, I'm homeless. I can't take it much longer. What can I do? And God would not let me forget about him. And I hope and pray that he's listening this morning. And Joe, if you are listening, Pacific Garden Mission in Chicago would love to help you. They help homeless veterans. They help homeless people. They get them on their feet, big time, back on their feet, and living a heck of a good life. So, Joe, if you can get to Chicago somehow, however you can get there, Pacific Garden Mission, the address is 1458 South Canal Street in Chicago, and they'd love to help you.
0: And where did you say Joe was? In Baltimore? He's in Baltimore? You said Joe's in Baltimore?
1: Yeah, that's where he called from on that Friday night. He was in Baltimore, and a homeless veteran, and I couldn't forget about him, and I'm just thankful that you got me on this morning. Maybe he's listening, and we can change his life.
0: Okay, well, let's do this. I'm in on this now, too, since you called. Joe, if you're listening and you can't afford a bus ticket, then I'll find a way to Venmo you some cash for a bus ticket to Chicago so you can get some help. That's on me. And then Harry and his crew will take it from there. We do need to take care of our veterans in this country. We're thinking about them on Memorial Day. So I thank you for your call, and I'm involved now, too. So if we get a hold of them, if you call in, Joe, we'll get your information and we'll get you at least on the road to getting helped. Thanks, Harry. Tim in Alberta, Canada, on the wildcard line. Welcome to Coast AM, open lines.
2: Hey, Rich. Hey, I just talked to your call screener and mentioned, yeah, I'm a veteran, but that was really good of you to do that, offered that assistance to the veteran. They need help. There's so many. There's so many wars, you know, over the years. Maybe someday it'll all stop. But talking about veterans and disclosure, these videos that were released, they're just really low-quality stuff.
0: It really is, isn't it? I just mentioned that. I said these grainy, far away. It all looks like dust moving across a lens. It doesn't look like there's nothing that makes you go, oh my gosh, everything's changed, except for the fake ones that look amazing.
2: They're sitting on a treasure trove of evidence that goes right back to Roswell. You know, stuff that'll blow our minds, it'll confirm all this. But what I would like to see, reference veterans, is now that we know disclosure is full bore, it's out there. Hey, you guys, like myself, that were involved in something while serving in the military, I know you're under disclosure and all this, but you can see the veil, revelations. What has been hidden is becoming open.
0: Mm.
2: Phone in the Coast to Coast. Tell your story. You just maybe a location, not your name, but let's start opening up to the vets and just telling the real story, the guys who were involved. I think it's time for it.
0: Well, Tim, you said like yourself. Do you have something that you've been reluctant to share? I mean, you don't have to share it, but is there something that you know or have seen?
2: Oh, boy. Yeah, but that's for another show, okay?
0: No, I'm like your Oprah. You got to tell me now. Give me a headline.
2: Okay, then I'm Kamala Harris on Oprah. Remember that interview?
0: Yes.
2: Blah blah blah blah blah blah blah. Right. Yeah, we were involved in a couple of things. You're talking to the guy. We're going over 30 years ago with Art Bell, but underground military bases, deep underground, dumb. That started with me in a story on Coast to Coast with Art Bell, and I think it was 1996. And you can still search on the internet. Search Timothy, Alberta, or Timothy Cold Lake, Alberta, deep underground military bases. You'll see it cached. It's cached in a lot of different places. and it's on a website about my interview. But it was the gentleman who put this up decades ago. He kind of embellished the story a bit. You'll probably be able to see that. But I'm going to talk about this again with George, you know, in the near future, because this is happening, and it's happening really quick. And ladies and gentlemen, this is real, and finally, we're going to get the truth, or the closest thing to it.
0: Let me challenge you this on for a second here. So the things I've seen, the things that have been released, I have a couple of different theories about it. It's like, I think that they're going to release enough stuff that looks like the dust moving across, a couple of boats, where we're going to be like, yeah, I guess there's a bunch of stuff flying around there and we don't know what it is, which seems to me what the government's take on it is too. It's like, well, we don't know what they are. Just release all the grainy footage that we have and let the internet figure out what they're going to figure out. But we don't have to share anything more. But what I suspect is that there is a lot more that we're not going to know from, that isn't going to be part of disclosure. Sort of like, I guess, the Epstein files too, where it's like, we'll put out a bunch of documents, but the real juice, was he a CIA operative? What was something going on? We're not going to share that, because why would we share that? Because we can continue to just lie about whatever the truth is. So do you think we're going to get anything with some real juice attached to it? And if so, what is that being hidden from us?
2: Well, yes, there's control. We'll never get away from that. The release will be, it will be like they're doing. It'll be in segments and whatnot. And why I'm asking the veterans to come out, because we've got people like Buzz Aldrin. Buzz is sitting on information that, you know, he's an ex-fighter pilot. He's a true veteran. He's loyal. He'll know in the time when he can come forward and say, well, by the way, this happened, and this is what we know, and this is what we saw. And this is the time for those guys to do that, just in case the government is playing us. Just in case they're playing us.
0: Yeah, that's my thinking. Although the most compelling thing I've seen is the Apollo missions, where they're talking about blinding lights, where it seems like, from the moon, it looks like there's a space highway with people going back and forth quite a bit. They're like, we don't know what any of that is, but it's out there. That's probably the most compelling thing I've witnessed from the disclosure era so far.
2: Or what you haven't heard of is an actual craft coming out of the ocean, USOs they call them, the USOs, underwater submerged objects, coming out of the ocean, up, hovering about 250 feet, then dropping down and landing on an aircraft carrier deck. I won't say the name of the aircraft carrier, but there was a lot of witnesses, and there's really good video of that one.
0: There is. Is it out there?
2: Well, it's somewhere. It's not on the internet.
0: But, see, that one didn't get disclosed yet, is what you're saying.
2: No, but I'm hoping that'll be one of them, along with hundreds of others that have that quality. There's a lot of good cameras out there, and these gun cameras, I have friends that are Hornet pilots. The video is a lot better than what we're being shown.
0: Tim, thank you for your service. I appreciate you calling in. I appreciate talking to you too. Thank you so much. Speaking of Alaska and things going on in the night sky there, let's go to the wild card line. Mike in Fairbanks, hey, welcome to Coast to Coast AM. Nice to talk to you.
3: Oh, hello, Rich. Thank you for logging me in. Rich, I have a split-level comment here, but the latest tranche of anomalous objects and lights released is pure garbage, in my opinion. I think any intern, first year in, could produce that on day one. Any intern could do that. China Lake, if you want to see, China Lake and Edwards Air Force Base are ground zero to drone development. They developed the Dragon drone, the Horsefly, and the Predator, the Raptor. They've got drones that fly overhead for a week straight, 7 days, to, let's say, surveil closed trails up in the El Pasos or out in the Mojave, where they're closing down trails left and right to the people. They're flying drones over to enforce this. This is the BLM in conjunction with our military, but I absolutely do not believe in outer space life. There is no life in outer space. It's never been recorded in the Bible. It's not one piece of evidence has been presented from any ships entering our atmosphere.

0: here from another planet. I think this is just a hoax again, and it goes back to the Bible. I think
1: the big psyop. You think it's a Revelation era psyop?
0: Oh, absolutely, absolutely. It goes back to
1: probably sell me on that.
0: Yeah, when we will be seeing visions in the sky. Now, Disney had this down 60 years ago. They could project holograms on a media. And I think what they're doing is taking these drones up, spraying out a medium up in the sky, and then projecting against it on some of these bigger drone sites. But if you Google F-18 Super Hornet drone drop, China Lake drone drop, 10 years ago, they had hundreds of drones they dropped out of F-18s. And the synchronicity that they program into them is amazing. They can circle you. They can line up in a line. They can swarm you. They can attack you one at a time and zigzag back. I mean, Google that now. You guys can see it right now. China Lake drone drop. It is absolutely amazing. And I actually believe, going along with no outer space life.
1: Well, that would fit in with Project Bluebeam. That mass sighting event that, you know, has been rumored to be orchestrated.
0: Oh, yeah.
1: What I was trying to say is, like, now, like, were they not counting on the internet to kind of debunk all that stuff? There's enough people that will spread that around. And, like, now you could have the second coming and people would think it's a hologram. They wouldn't, and maybe that's the plan. Maybe it's they're trying to get some kind of religious thing to.
0: That is the plan. In the Bible, it said, "Satan, where are you?" God had a master meeting, and Satan says, "To and fro, and in and out of planet Earth." This is just another master plan. Satan comes back before Jesus, so the coming of Jesus is after the return of Satan. So people let's not be confused. And you know, we are so blessed that we were given this planet. Everything we need is right here. There are literally billions of different species and things made to fit in our hand, in our mouth. There is no life in outer space. Everything that we have comes from the crust and volcanoes. Out in outer space, there is a planet that is yellow cake uranium. There's one with cinnabar, a planet of platinum, planet of gold, a planet of silver, a polymetallic planet that has all of them.
1: There's Planet Fitness.
0: Our Earth forever.
1: Yes. Interesting. Interesting take. Hey, hang on. I want to talk to you a little bit after the break. This is Open Lines. We're talking about all of the extra disclosure files that came out today, what your take on them and what it really means. And are we really getting the real stuff, or is this just a little appetizer? Go, oh, I guess there's nothing. There's stuff flying out. We don't know what it is. I want to get your take on it, what your feelings are when we come back on Coast to Coast AM.

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1: A new executive order from Governor Newsom aims to help workers threatened by artificial intelligence. Michael Kastner reports.
2: On Thursday, he signed what's billed as a first-in-the-nation executive order that addresses severance policies, employment insurance, and workforce training and other responses to people who lose jobs to AI. Newsom says the advent of AI demands a reimagining of the entire system of how people work, govern, and prepare for the future. In Los Angeles, I'm Michael Kastner.
1: The now week-old wildfire on Santa Rosa Island has burned 18,379 acres of land and is 59% contained. And family members in Newport Beach are afraid the man who murdered their grandmother could be granted parole. He qualifies under the Youth Offender Program. Those are your headlines. I'm Sean Dion.
0: Now, Sacramento traffic.
3: The California Highway Patrol aims to keep the busy roadways safe this Memorial Day weekend by launching a maximum enforcement period, cracking down on those not wearing seatbelts and drunk drivers. During last year's Memorial Day enforcement period, there were 29 crash-involved deaths across the state. Nine of those killed were not wearing seatbelts. Even with more officers on the road, the CHP says there are some things you can do if you see a possible drunk driver. Call 911 hands-free or have a passenger call and give your location, a vehicle description, and if possible, the plate number. Last year, officers made over 1,100 DUI arrests. The Memorial Day enforcement period ends at 11:59 Monday night. 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
4: Overnight clear and a low of 53 to 57. Sunshine for Saturday and Sunday, high both days, 81 to 85. And then sunny, pleasant, breezy day on Monday, a high 75 to 79. I'm AccuWeather Steve Williams on KFBK.
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1: Our final half hour of open lines tonight, the drop of 50 new videos or so from the Pentagon of UFOs or unidentified flying aerial phenomenon. But one of the interesting things that came out today was the story about them shooting down something in 2023 over Lake Huron. We don't know what it was, but we just shot it down anyway. And that's what Charles has a take on here from Houston, Texas. Welcome to Coast AM. You're on the Wild Card Line. What say you, Charles?
2: Oh, hey, hi. Yeah, my concern is this group of people that has this, they're on the inside, they have all this knowledge, and they haven't told us anything about it. And they're out there doing this kind of stuff, shooting at these aliens, shooting an aircraft down, taking the aliens into custody, and I guess torturing them, questioning them, and many of them died in their possession.
1: You know, yeah,
2: and come at us. And, boy, who knows what agreements that they've made with the people in the government that, apparently, I think, have made agreements that, yeah, y'all can take some people over here, you know, just don't take these people there. And in return, they get technology or whatever they're getting out of it. And I don't know who, I know there's several different types of aliens. Some are good, some are quite evil. And who are they messing with? It just bothers me that they're doing this kind of stuff, that these truly are aliens. Why are they shooting them down and doing this? Because it's the whole world here that is they're affecting.
1: Might start yourself an intergalactic confrontation.
2: Yeah, and it seems like, to me, I've heard stuff like back in World War II, Germany, that they were in contact with, I think, the reptilians or some alien group, and I think they were getting exchange of technology for whatnot, and that those aliens had to have seen what the Germans were doing to groups of people that the Germans didn't like at that time, or those that were in charge of Germany at that time, and put it like that. It's just, are we working with aliens, bad aliens? That's not going to put us on the good side of God, because I feel like if you look at the biblical words,
1: they could be demons.
2: All that was in heaven that wasn't good was thrown where? Down to earth.
1: Mm-hmm.
2: And all those, that's here. And if those people are working just to get technology, you know, because men can be malicious and conniving, and they're power hungry and all those kind of things, and they don't care maybe what all happens on the side as long as they get what they want out of it, it's just going to put us on a bad side. And it just bothers me that this group of people, they don't let us know because, oh, well, we can't handle it. I know they're probably very intelligent people and all that, but this is just wrong.
1: I don't know. It seems like what you're saying is like, what is it? Let's shoot it and figure it out later. That's a dangerous prospect. I agree with you there. Let's go on the wild card line and let's go to Louisiana and talk to my friend Cornelius, waiting for a while here on the phones. Welcome to Open Lines on Coast to Coast AM.
3: Hey, Rich. Boy, I've really been enjoying the show, and some of these people are right on target. Rich, a lady had mentioned about Mayed in Manhattan. Me and Ruthie keep in contact with her. After she talked to George on the phone, she had been locked up in the hospital for the last 2 or 3 weeks. I don't know if they're giving her drugs or not, but it's something going on, and she's being targeted. And I was telling Gina, the lovely call screener, that I've been targeted too, because I gripe and complain about different things here in Alexandria that are going wrong. So they sent me a letter yesterday saying that all the limbs and trees that I had cut, these people cut for me free, that I have to pay to pick them up, when normally the city comes around to pick them up and everything. So I I just want y'all to pray for me, pray for Mayette. And now I'm going to talk about the UFOs. I know a fella called in, I think Tim from Alberta, Canada. He thought he met me, but I think he met my dad because he was Cornelius Lawson White Sr. He was in Bangor, Maine, and he was in the Air Force. So that may have been the Cornelius Lawson White that he met. But, you know, Rich, you read the Bible. Ezekiel saw a wheel within a wheel. The Israelites, when they were escaping from the Egyptians, they saw the cloud by day and the fire by night. I call that a mothership. Then you had Jacob seeing angels going up and down a ladder. So these beings, whether you call them aliens or angels, and George Knapp says one man's alien is another man's angel. And so I look at the Bible, and most of these things are demonic. I'm like Dr. David Jacobs. If you call upon Christ, these things disappear. They hate the word of Jesus Christ. So people, don't be deceived. I don't believe in Project Blue Beam. I used to believe in that. But if you read at the end of Revelation, you know, Christ is coming back and the whole world will be against Christ. So that will be the alien invasion. But what they're doing now, I think, Rich, they're trying to deceive us, even the government. I think these UFO releases and stuff, like you said, they're not clear. They're not in focus. Now, some of the callers have said they're giving you some clear stuff, so I hope you look at it and see if it's clear to where you can see something or identify
1: it. Looks very lo-fi. When they clean up the images, I'm telling you, they look like Christmas ornaments to me. It doesn't look like technology.
3: Hey, Christmas ornaments.
1: You know, I'm glad I got you there.
3: Yes, sir. I love the way you treat us, and like I said, you just treat us like Art Bell and George Norway. Some of these guest hosts, they don't even take but one call. So I do appreciate you, Rich, and God bless you. And that mob story, that mob man you had on, that was a great story, too. So I really enjoy when you're the guest host, Rich. You give us some old-timers from the Art Bell days. You give us a chance to talk.
1: So well, you know, Art, I will tell you this, Cornelius, Art Bell and George Norrie are my heroes. So, if I get any of the slightest comparison to either or both of them, I'm probably somewhere in the middle of that. Then that's the greatest thing you can say. And I also believe that the callers are the lifeblood of Coast to Coast, the people that listen. So, you're always going to get your voice here. Speaking of messages, we're going to break for a quick second for a couple of messages and then finish up with the last calls for Open Lines on Coast to Coast AM.
4: His name, Robert Diaguero. Now, you had a health challenge some time ago. You were describing it as even to the point of losing consciousness. Like I said, a lot of people heard of carnivore. They've read about it in Ty Bollinger's book, Cancer Step Outside the Box. Now, how did you take it? Did you take the liquid, the capsules? What did you do?
5: Oh, the capsules.
4: Okay.
5: I started off taking three times a day for the 6 days. But I'd say within the first week, week and a half, I noticed an amazing difference. No more of those queasy feelings of the anticipation of knowing that I was going to go into. They were gone. Absolutely gone. My mind is blown on this stuff.
4: Well, would your wife corroborate your story? Usually that she would say, oh, honey, you're exaggerating,
5: oh, yeah.
4: Or no, you actually did recover that fast.
5: Oh, yeah. Oh, yeah, she corroborated. She was there one time when I was doing the gig and I lost consciousness.
4: Oh, my.
5: That just freaked her out.
4: So you're taking the carnivore week to week and a half. You're getting some results there. Obviously, your body is the testing ground, ultimately. And I would say if you see something, you feel it, you know it. And if you're not having the symptoms anymore, that's pretty significant.
5: I'm so excited about this stuff, I will tell you. 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
1: Welcome back to Coast AM. I'm your host, Rich Barra. This is Open Lines, and I want to try to get to as many of you as I possibly can. So let's try that. West of the Rockies, Iasis in Maui. I hope I'm saying your name right there, or pretty close. Iasis.
9: No, you got it right.
1: Oh, right on. Yeah. Welcome to the show.
9: Well, real quickly, though, I want to get a couple things off my mind. There was just an earthquake like an hour ago here. It'll be on the news, and that it's weird because at the same time a very large gas explosion happened in China that killed or trapped over 300 people. But anyways, I'm calling because I want to explain two observations I had with the grays. They have very small mouths. I don't think they eat or speak. Well, I know
1: they always seem thin.
9: I don't think they eat. I think they rejuvenate in a small room filled with very bright light, kind of like a photosynthesis. I was just wondering if I get maybe a comment.
1: Well, I've seen a lot of video of them over the past week. The grays, a lot of hypothesis that they may be us. If we, you know, go down the road, couple 55,000 years, that we might look somewhat like that, where we're using our brain but not our bodies very much. So, you know, getting power from light, interesting. I haven't really thought about that much, but I shall. You said you had another point, though. I don't want to miss the other point.
9: No, I think that was the other point. I got a lot of other points, but I wanted to explain the small web mouth and the rejuvenating. I don't think they eat. I think they use light to rejuvenate.
1: Interesting.
9: Their energy, kind of like a plant, you know, photosynthesis. And,
1: right.
9: The earthquake in Maui and the explosion in China.
1: Okay, well, stay safe. I hope your family's good with the earthquake. Watch for those waves that come after the earthquake. Let's go to the wild card line. Let's talk to Taylor in Burlington, Iowa. Welcome to Coast AM. Nice to talk to you, Taylor.
10: Welcome, Rich Barrett. I finally got past through Gina. I was able to ask her if it was all right to share my coast-to-coast story.
1: Sure, go ahead.
10: Yes, and I was able to tell her a little bit. So basically, when I first heard Coast-to-Coast AM playing on my station, News Radio 99.3 and 1490 KBUR, I didn't like it because it played on the air overnight, but that's how you normally do it. And then hearing it over time later, I'm like, all right, I'm a Coast fan. So now I like calling into the show and hearing all you people. I want to thank all of you from Coast to Coast AM, George Norrie, Tom Danheiser, Gina. Thank you, Gina, and everyone who helps out with the show. God bless America. God bless Coast to Coast.
1: Well, I love that. Well, that's a strong Friday night Coast to Coast call. Thank you so much. Nice to meet you, Taylor. Let's go to the international line. My friend Don in Alberta, Canada. Welcome to Coast AM.
11: Hi, Rich. I grew up with the UFO landing pads probably about, 50 kilometers, 30 miles for people down in the U.S., but I used to have Paul Hillier on, and he listed, according to the Canadian government, with the information he had access to, as he got older, he disclosed it. 68 different alien species regularly visit our planet.
1: 60 different ones is what you're saying.
11: Yeah, yes, that's correct. He's been on Coast to Coast. He's no longer in our field of existence, but
1: a different realm, perhaps.
11: 68 different, but I've seen more UFOs than I can count. There's like everything from like a white ball that's about 4.5-5 feet diameter, just skipping along, or I've seen craft that they're so large that I can't even conceive. But if you're outside, then you're going to see this stuff as it comes around. But
9: this disclosure thing from the U.S. government, there's better stuff on YouTube.
1: There really is.
9: There was the Temple Mount. I remember I watched 7 different videos from 7 different angles. Guys having fun and they're videotaping each other. And all of a sudden this thing shows up over the Temple Mount and it takes off. Like, I've seen those type of crafts before. But they accelerate so fast, you almost think they disappear unless you slow the film down. The acceleration on them is so fast. So, I don't know. It's just, why do we need the government to tell us the UFOs?
1: We don't. We wanted them to say, we either know what's going on and we're sorry for not telling you, or we don't know what's going on and we're sorry for not telling you. And they're not really doing all that. I think what the plan was, like, well, let's just release it and let you decide. So that is the world that we are in at this moment here, right on this Memorial Day weekend. I think it's kind of interesting. Let's go to east of the Rockies, Richard, Bloomington, Illinois. Welcome to Coast AM. Your thoughts on disclosure?
12: Yeah, it's on the disclosure with the government. I believe that it's all a put on so they can bring in the New World Order.
1: Yeah.

0: Everything's heading that way to one order.
1: Don't you think, too? Now, let me get a little conspiracy on you. If they had done the UFO thing before COVID, we might have fallen for it. But now that we've sniffed out whatever that nonsense was with with however you thought that they rolled out the control of COVID, like, that got a lot of people smart. In fact, I'm probably one of those people that wasn't really paying attention to politics or government or any of that. I was only kind of interested in maybe a new Marvel movie coming out, but that just didn't feel right. And most of the things that now that I hear, I just have to be skeptical. Now, myself, I have not seen a UFO that I know of, but I'm open to the idea that something that I can't explain, I might see. I'm open to the idea that it might be interdimensional. I'm open to the idea that it might be otherworldly or demonic or angelic. I'm open to all those ideas. I gotta believe that they know something more than what they're sharing, and I'm sure they've been trying to reverse engineer stuff for a long time. Well, let me tell you this. If it's a crashed UFO, don't reverse engineer that one, because that one crashed. Reverse engineer one that works. That's the one we want the technology for. All right, let's go to Brian, first time caller line in Los Angeles. Last couple of calls here for open lines on Coast to Coast.
2: Hey, Rich.
1: Hey there.
2: Yeah,
1: how are you?
2: Doing well. I just wanted to share an experience I had. I think this was April 24th of 2023. And me and a friend are driving down I-10 East in L.A. toward downtown. And in the distance, I saw, like, two lights. Didn't think anything of it at all. Keep going. And, you know, these two lights keep catching my attention. And I'm like, I wonder what that is. So as we get closer, I can see that there's actually an object in the sky, like right above the convention center in downtown L.A., and as we get closer to it, we can see that it's some type of craft. And it wasn't a drone because it had no visible means of propulsion. It wasn't tethered to anything. It was just sitting there. And the hull seemed to be metallic. Like I said, there were two lights on it. And, you know, Helen's a data scientist. I'm in IT, and, you know, I'm one of the biggest skeptics there is. And I'm like, man, what on earth is this? So when we get home, you know, we're scouring the internet and on Reddit and on Facebook, just, you know, looking to see if people put pictures of it up, but we couldn't find anything. And I even went so far as to call the news stations. Nothing. I reported it to the UFO Reporting Center. But, I mean, it's like, was she and I the only ones who saw this thing? And the other day, Neil deGrasse Tyson was saying that you wouldn't necessarily even detect the craft coming into the Earth if they were using a wormhole. It would just, boom, show up.
1: Mm-hmm.
2: But I just thought it was really peculiar that we didn't see any information about anybody else seeing this huge thing in the middle of downtown L.A. I just thought it was the strangest thing. So anyway, I don't know if it was a UFO, but it was something.
1: Yeah. Well, you being an IT guy, like, you should be a skeptic. You should stay on that, because maybe this is all part of the plan. I don't know. Let's keep digging on that, though. Let's go to the wild card line. Let's talk to Bill. Trucking in Oregon. Hey, welcome to Coast AM. Nice to talk to you.
3: Hey, nice to talk to you, Rich. Yeah, I'll just give you my theory on why I think disclosure is imminent. You know, you mentioned how, to you, the information they released looked like Christmas ornaments. It looked jokey, looked cheesy.
1: Yeah, it doesn't look like tech.
3: That is related. Yes, this is, no, that makes total sense, and I agree with you. And it's related to, like, why people are obsessed with drones rather than, if you mention another possible epidemic or pandemic. If you mention something like a miscalculation could lead to World War III, they're not interested in that. They're interested in drones. Why? I mean, a drone isn't particularly dangerous. I'm a veteran myself, 25 years. A drone is slightly more dangerous than a balloon. All right. And

0: Yeah, I will. All right. There's only one way that the disclosure is important. It's because the being that they have in custody is there's about to be a big change, and I think it has to do with time.
1: Okay. Perception of time. Well, thank you for your calls tonight. This has been Coast to Coast AM. I'm Rich Barrett, back with you tomorrow night. We're going to talk about security in the Akashic Records, how you can protect yourself from those who are spying on you, and what your past life might tell you about your life right now. I'll be back with you tomorrow night. Thanks, George, for asking me to host Coast to Coast AM. Good night.

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9: From ABC News, I'm Dave Packer. 40,000 people in Orange County, California, ordered to evacuate due to a hazardous chemical leak from a tank at an aerospace facility. Officials warning it could either fail and spill thousands of gallons of toxic chemicals, or it could explode.
10: Valve overheated on a 34,000-gallon tank containing a liquid used to make acrylic plastics. It was initially spewing toxic chemicals into the air. Fire crews spraying the tank with water, trying to cool it down. County officials expanded the evacuation zone.
11: At some point, this is going to fail, and we're doing our best to figure out the when or how we can prevent it.
10: But they say 15% of residents are refusing to leave their homes.
9: ABC's Trevor Ault. In New York City, a deadly explosion at a Staten Island shipyard. Workers trapped as fire raged. Mayor Zoran Mamdani.
12: I'm heartbroken to report that one civilian has passed away. I send my deepest condolences to their loved ones.
9: Dozens of others were injured, mostly firefighters. Tulsi Gabbard says she's resigning from her position as Director of National Intelligence, citing her husband's cancer diagnosis. ABC's Selena Wang reminds us that Gabbard came into the role without any traditional intelligence background, which drew scrutiny from some lawmakers.
13: The timing here is also notable because it comes shortly after Joe Kent, who was the National Counterterrorism Center director, resigned over the Iran war, and Joe Kent was a close ally of Tulsi Gabbard's.
9: That sinkhole that fouled up air travel at New York's LaGuardia Airport and beyond has been fixed. Good news for what's shaping up to be one of the busiest, if not the busiest, Memorial travel weekend on record. But if you are heading out, ABC meteorologist Lee Goldberg says, pack an umbrella and a light jacket.
14: The highest rainfall totals in the south, but a flood watch is there through Monday. 2 to 4 inches of rainfall, Houston to Charlotte, all the way to New York City.

0: It's the rain and the chill in the Northeast. 50s and 60s after 90s earlier. Finally, it gets warmer by Memorial Day.
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3: Spencer Pratt's campaign for Los Angeles mayor is spending big on a hotel. Daniel Martindale reports.
4: Campaign finance filing shows since April 7th, the campaign has paid more than $15,000 to the Hotel Bel Air. 10 separate payments were made to the hotel in that time, with most of it going to candidate travel, lodging, and meals. Another $600 went to fundraising events. Separately, the Pratt campaign spent $1,800 on Comos Tequila for an event. Pratt recently faced backlash after saying he was living in an Airstream trailer on his burned-out property in Pacific Palisades when a report said he was actually living at the Hotel Bel Air. I'm Daniel Martindale.
3: And California lawmakers approved a bill to make it easier for drivers to use E85 kits, which enable cars to run on cheaper ethanol fuel. Those are your headlines. I'm Sean Dion.
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5: Caltrans pressing pause on the overnight construction activity through the Memorial Day weekend, but coming up next weekend, mark your calendar on this one, a lot of work on eastbound Cap City Freeway, starting at 11 p.m. on the 29th through 3 a.m. on the 31st. Cap City Freeway will be closed from N Street to Exposition Boulevard. Full closure of all the ramps beyond N Street to Exposition. Again, starts at 11:59 on the 29th through 3 a.m. on the 31st. This weekend, a maximum enforcement period. CHP putting all available officers on the road, watching out for those not wearing seatbelts and those driving impaired. That maximum enforcement period through 11:59 Monday night. 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
2: Now, Sacramento weather.
6: Clear for the overnight, a low 53 to 57. On Saturday, it'll be plenty of sun, a high 81 to 85. Sunday, sunshine, a high again, 81 to 85. Sunny, breezy, nice day on Monday, high 75 to 79. I'm AccuWeather Steve Williams on KFBK.
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0: Good evening, or good morning, depending on where you are across America, Canada, or the rest of the world, actually. We are emanating live from my studio deep within the soil of Arizona. And tonight from High Stakes, the underworld of Las Vegas, too. One of the most controversial mysteries unfolding in our skies, even tonight. This is Coast to Coast. I'm your host, Rich Bear. I want to thank my friend and mentor, George Norrie, for trusting me with the show and your calls tonight. We are all the way live for the next 4 hours together. So if you're hearing me, this is happening right now. So tonight we sail into the mystic together. Coming up in just a few seconds here, writer Jack Sheehan joins us, and he's going to be a part of an unforgettable conversation about notorious marijuana kingpin Jimmy Charga, a man connected to the Medellin cartel, the New England mafia, high-stakes Vegas gambling, and the shocking murder of a federal judge. If you haven't heard the story, it is absolutely mind-blowing. So Charga allegedly worked with Pablo Escobar, gambled millions on the Vegas Strip, and stood trial in one of the most sensational crime cases in American history. Even more incredible, the man accused of pulling the trigger was Charles Harrelson. If you don't know who that is the father of actor Woody Harrelson. But this isn't just another mob story. After serving more than 2 decades in federal prison, Charga disappeared into witness protection under an assumed name until Jack Sheehan tracked him down and captured hours of candid interviews before Charga's death. Tonight, we're stepping into the hidden world of crime, power, corruption, loyalty, fear, and the secrets men finally tell when they believe that they're running out of time. Then, later tonight, we are doing open lines, and I want to go somewhere with you. I want to go somewhere huge. Why now? Why are governments around the world suddenly acknowledging unidentified craft, unexplained aerial phenomena, and the possibility that humanity may not be alone? So is disclosure really happening? Is this a smokescreen? What changed? Does it challenge your faith? Does it strengthen it or force you to rethink what it means to be human altogether? What have you seen in your own life that suddenly feels like vindication, or maybe you see it in a different light of everything now being revealed? Are we dealing with advanced tech here? Visitors from somewhere else? Visitors from somewhere interdimensional? Or something that we still completely misunderstand? Tonight, we're opening up the phone lines to you. I want to talk to you. Let's open the conversation because I have almost nothing else in my Instagram feed right now. So it's taken over. And I think it should take over Coast to Coast, too. Why not? Strap in. Coast to Coast AM starts right now. I want to spend some time with Jack Sheehan here. So what we're going to do is we're going to take a quick break, and then we're going to get right into it as we go into Coast to Coast AM.
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0: Welcome back to Coast AM. I'm your host, Rich Barra, and our guest, Jack Sheehan. Well, he's been a teacher and a writer his entire career. He has published 35 books on a large variety of subjects, biographies, histories, travel, sports, crime, entertainment. He determined years ago that he didn't want to be pigeonholed. Well, he did a good job there as a certain type of writer. So he's written any good story that comes his way. I've heard him on with George Knapp, who is another one of my heroes here. And it's just an honor to have Jack Sheehan on the show. Hey, Jack, nice to meet you.
1: Nice to meet you, Rich. Thanks so much.
0: So 35 books, and what we're going to get into a little bit tonight is it was kind of inspired. I asked them to find you. I was watching the Crime Families documentary on Netflix. I don't know if you've seen that, but it was very, very thorough. And the Vegas ties, the Vegas lore, it seems to be, to me anyway, they kind of gloss over that stuff, but there is some real deep ties to the Las Vegas Strip and really the building of Las Vegas in general, correct?
1: No doubt about it. As my friend and subject of a book, Perry Thomas, a banker who financed a lot of those transactions from the underworld, has famously said, we would never have grown as a city without the mob, and we would have been dead on arrival if we hadn't driven them out of town. And Perry was a wonderful subject for a book. It's called The Quiet Kingmaker of Las Vegas. Mm. And he was the banker who dealt with Jimmy Hoffa and the Teamsters Central States Pension Fund. He dealt with Mo Dalitz and Meyer Lansky and Johnny Roselli and some of these well-known crime figures from the 50s, 60s, and 70s. And then he also transitioned into the Wall Street group, the Michael Milkins. Obviously, he was a mentor to Steve Wynn. And so, yeah, the mob is hugely part of Las Vegas history. I don't think it's very prevalent today, I'm proud to say.
0: Well, let me back up just a little bit. Since you've written so many books, what first drew you into this as a subject? I know you are a Vegas resident, correct?
1: For 50 years, but I grew up in the Pacific Northwest. I went to college and grad school in Oregon and Washington, but I moved down here when I was 26 years old.
0: And so what kind of got you kind of sucked into this story? Was it the actual trial? Was it the judge thing, or was it something else?
1: Well, when I got here in 1976, Jimmy Shagra was a legendary character that very few people saw because he gambled late at night. He didn't go into all the nightclubs like Spilotro and Rosenthal, the casino main characters. You would see Tony Spilotro and Frank Rosenthal in nightclubs and discotheques always, you know, looking for female.
0: 76. That would be discotheque time, right? 1976.
1: Yeah, it was.
0: I haven't heard that term in a minute.
1: Paul Anka had a club called Jubilation, named after one of his hit songs, and that was the really popular disco. And I was single back then, so I went there a lot. And the thing about Shagra was, what I would hear about him and his gambling exploits and the big money golf games he was in, I would hear what an interesting guy he was, and these astronomical amounts of money he played golf for and gambled at Caesars. But nobody ever saw him. So he was kind of a creature of the night, and he became far more interesting to me than the more mob-oriented guys. Jimmy,
0: like, he was part of the legend of Las Vegas. So you heard about him, but you didn't see him in your travels. So that made it all the more interesting to you.
1: Exactly. His name would pop up in the paper. You'd hear people talk about how he won or lost $2 million in a golf game at Las Vegas Country Club. And I've been a lifelong competitive golfer, so that interested me even more. And then, of course, he became really well-known nationally when the federal judge, John H. Wood, nicknamed Maximum John, was murdered in San Antonio, Texas, this weekend on Memorial Weekend of 1979. And not surprisingly, I guess, he was murdered in his driveway on the very day that Jimmy Shagra's drug trial was scheduled to start. And so, of course, that became a national story. It was the first time that a federal judge had been assassinated, and especially one that was so high profile for all the drug trials that he conducted. And that story started to get bigger and bigger. And of course, being a writer, and I think back then I was even writing a column for the Las Vegas Review Journal, like a weekly column. So I was paying really close attention. I was also teaching writing and literature at UNLV. I had two different jobs going at that time. And I was just so intrigued with everything about Las Vegas that I gobbled up all these stories. I knew everything I could find out about Bugsy Siegel and Virginia Hill and the early mob guys of the 40s, 50s, and 60s. And then you would watch from year to year the town grow like crazy, transition into a classier place than it was in the mid 70s, that big hotels started to be constructed with the MGM Grand in 1973. That became a five-star first-class hotel, and it became the talk of the town. And then many, many years later, Steve Wynn built the Mirage, and that was on the cover of Time and Newsweek. And so I, as a pretty close observer of Las Vegas and someone who was writing about it constantly, either in newspaper columns or books, when I finally had the opportunity to find and interview Jimmy Shagra, I was really excited because I had been intrigued by him for a long time. I can quickly.
0: But you kind of had to hunt him down out of obscurity, didn't you?
1: I did. He had never. Nobody knew where he lived. I knew somebody did, and that somebody was Oscar Goodman, who had been his attorney in the drug trials and the later murder trial of the judge. But Oscar, at that time, in 2006, which is when your friend George Knapp and I were working on a television pilot called True Vegas. And George has been a friend of mine 40-some years.
0: We've one of the together. Best to ever do it, as far as I'm concerned.
1: Oh, yeah, he's terrific. He's terrific. He's the best we've got in Las Vegas, I'll tell you that. But George is an investigative journalist. I'm just a storyteller. The fact that I stumbled onto Shagra was, I suppose, a certain amount of persistence and a lot of luck, because I called Mayor Goodman in his office, and I'd interviewed him on other stories. And I said, you know, I really would like to get a phone interview with Jimmy about all of his gambling and his big money golf games. We were kind of focused on that right then. I said, is he still alive? I mean, I just didn't know. He goes, well, yeah, Jack, he's not only alive, he's out of prison. And I was shocked to hear that. And I said, how did he manage that? Wasn't he sentenced to life without? And Oscar said, yeah, he sure was. But Oscar's opinion was it was a combination of a early stage lung cancer. So there's a sympathy factor. I'm not thinking of the right word. That went into releasing him. And Oscar suspects he also rolled on a couple unsolved crimes.
0: Okay.
1: Government. So anyway, I ended up finding out that he was living in Mesa, Arizona.
0: Hey, right down the street from me.
1: Oh, are you near there? Okay.
0: I'm about three blocks from Mesa. I'm in Gilbert.
1: well, good for you. I'll be darned. So anyway, I got... through his attorneys in El Paso, I kind of bluffed them on a phone call, and I said, I really just want to talk to Jimmy about golf and gambling and his time in Las Vegas. Of course, in the back of my mind, I knew what I wanted to ask him, but I wasn't about to tell them that. And they said, well, no, we assume you want to talk to him about his criminal activity. And I guess I half lied and said, no, I'm just interested in the golf and the gambling. And the woman attorney in San Antonio said, let me get him on the phone, see if he's willing to talk to you. And I said, well, tell him that I know all of his golfing buddies, Billy Walters and Doyle Brunson and all these big Jack Binion. I know all the guys he gambled with. They're friends of mine. And so we could have a really interesting conversation. The next day, she put Jimmy on the phone with me. I liked him right off the get-go because he was funny and smart. And he loved the fact that I was a lifelong competitive golfer and that I knew all of his golfing buddies. And I knew
0: that's a good in. A golf is a good in.
1: Yeah, it really has been throughout my career. And so we established a kind of rapport. And I said, you know, we've got a film crew. We're working on a television pilot. Is there any chance I could bring my crew down to Mesa and interview you? And in his gruff voice, he said, yeah, but you got to pay me. You got to pay me a lot of money. I'm broke. And I said, what kind of money are we talking about? 10 grand. And I said, Jimmy, I'm looking for an hour or 90 minutes. 10 grand? I can't do that. So I talked him down to 2,500. And I had partners that were part of our series with George. And so we offered him 2,500. We flew down. I interviewed him on the patio of a municipal golf course in Mesa. I can't remember the name of the course, but think of Bushwood Country Club in the movie Caddyshack. It was this was not a fancy golf course. It was kind of a municipal 18-hole golf course, very flat fairways and all that.
0: There's no gambling at Bushwood, sir.
1: it was for quarters. Let's put it that way. So I'm interviewing him on the patio, and you can find video of that online. And we're both sweating like crazy, which kind of added to the atmosphere because it was such a hot day. And I could tell early in the interview that he was dying to tell me just how big he was as a drug smuggler and a gambler and a golfer and all that. And so it just kind of, it was a really easy interview because I had probably, like you would, I had a dozen questions for him. And after I'd gotten through about five, we'd used up an hour. But he was eloquent and smart. He had a sense of humor. We just kind of bonded over the Vegas connection and the golf connection. So the hour was up, and I said, let me buy you lunch. He goes, absolutely. So we go in, bought him a cheeseburger and a milkshake. And I said, you know, if you don't mind, I'd like to carry on the conversation a little longer. We won't be too long. But I ended up getting another hour and a half. And during that hour and a half, I got him to talk about the murder of Judge Wood, how he got his start as a drug. I mean, all of a sudden, Pandora's box opened up. And this guy, I could tell, was just, a banquet of information and a colorful storyteller. And after we flew home, I remember we had a bottle of champagne on the plane. We all toasted because my film crew said, oh my God, that guy's the most interesting person we've ever filmed. And I said, yeah, he's got to be in my top three or four. Wow. And so we fly home and we're all kind of celebrating. And shortly thereafter, I had a meeting with a lot of my friends and we made a deal with Shagra, living at the time under the assumed name of James Madrid in the Federal Witness Protection Program. And we paid him a significant amount of money. We paid off a $40,000 credit card bill. We offered him $5,000 a month for his ongoing cooperation to be interviewed only by me on camera. And we did that up until nearly 2 years later when he finally died of lung cancer.
0: There's something that you brought up that I think intrigues a lot of us, and maybe we need to even spend a little bit of time here, but I want to hear about all the confessions and things you heard too. There's something romantic about the underbelly of Las Vegas. There's something romantic about the mob itself. And it seems like a lot of these guys that reach a certain point in the mob have a bit of charisma that is a little hard to resist for some of us. Yeah. In fact, a lot of them are getting away with murder per your conversation. So what do you think it is about what the mob stands for, where it came from, that, you know, when you watch movies like Casino, is gross as that movie is, And same thing with Goodfellas. You still have an eye for it's like, wow, what a life.
1: Yeah.
0: You know, I can't deny that part of me watches that and thinks it's like being a little bit of a rock star, isn't it?
1: Yeah, absolutely. But let's take Shagra specifically. You cannot run a international drug smuggling ring for 10 years without being a pretty smart cookie. You have to have leadership skills, administrative skills. You have to have kind of a dark heart to constantly be breaking the law and risking the lives of your own crew and other people who might get in your way. And so, and if you look at somebody, let's say like a John Gotti, or although he wasn't the smartest cookie, you look at some of these other mob figures, Meyer Lansky might have been the brightest of all of them. He was a brilliant mathematician and bookkeeper, and he's the guy who formed the National Crime Commission and put the five mafia families together. So if you look at the brightest guys in the history of the American mafia, Meyer Lansky's at the top. Lucky Luciano's right there with him. But those two guys organized criminal activity around the United States and, for the large part, kept one mob boss from killing the next mob boss, although there were some people that crossed that line, including Gotti, who killed the boss of the Gambino crime family so he could become the boss. But in Shagra's case, I'm dealing with a guy from a Lebanese family and a middle-class group of Lebanese, you know, immigrants who own a carpet store in El Paso, Texas. That's the roots of him before he got involved in the drug business.
0: Ah, the American dream. All right, when we come back, let's talk about Jimmy Shagra, and let's talk about that empire that he built, and let's find out what launched Vegas into the world of crime, and then what's happened to really rid the world of crime in Las Vegas. We're going to get into all that when we come back with our guest Jack Sheehan on Coast to Coast AM.

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1: The 10th annual Los Angeles Fleet Week is officially underway. Tammy Trujillo has details.
2: The free Memorial Day weekend is going on at the Port of Los Angeles. Ship tours will be available through Monday from 10 in the morning till 6 in the evening each day. Visitors can tour the USS Essex, a U.S. Navy amphibious assault ship from San Diego. A pair of U.S. Coast Guard ships are available for tours as well. There will also be an expo of more than 90 military and first responder exhibits in the battleship USS Iowa Museum parking lot area. I'm Tammy Trujillo.
1: A weeks-long treasure hunt in San Francisco is over after someone found a box with $10,000 in cash. And a report says people watched the San Diego mosque attack on a live stream. At least three people watched through video calls and screen recordings. Those are your headlines. I'm Sean Dion.
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3: It is a CHP maximum enforcement period until 11:59 Monday night. Not an awful lot of road work going on there. We do have some long-term projects heading up into the Sierra. Be aware of these. Eastbound I-80, Crystal Springs Road off-ramp and on-ramp are closed. Also, the eastbound 80 off-ramp and on-ramp for Drum Forbay Road. Westbound I-80, the Crystal Lake Road off-ramp, partial closure. And a partial closure of the westbound 80 Highway 20 on-ramp. And a long-term project with reduced lanes 80 westbound at the Nevada County line. Traffic on the 10s every 10 minutes, mornings and afternoons, KFBK News Radio, 93.1 FM, 1530 AM. 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
0: Now, Sacramento weather.
4: Overnight clear and a low of 53 to 57. Sunshine for Saturday and Sunday, high both days, 81 to 85. And then sunny, pleasant, breezy day on Monday, a high 75 to 79. I'm AccuWeather Steve Williams on KFBK.
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1: Boy, I sure did love The Sopranos until the finale. Our guest today, Jack Sheehan, he has written a book about mobster, mob-adjacent Vegas legend Jimmy Charga. And we were kind of talking about the mob, the kind of the romantic notion, even though it's kind of surly and violent and stuff, that somehow it kind of captures people's imaginations. I am still trying to struggle that. Why do you think that is, Jack? Why do you think that we see movies like Goodfellas or watch The Sopranos? It's like, oh, that might be a cool life, even though you see that it is terrible.
2: Well, you know, that's a good question. It's probably need a much smarter man than me to answer that question. But everybody I talk to says their favorite thing to watch is true crime documentaries
1: and that's
2: true crime series. And we've, you know, if you look at some of the most famous people in the last 50 years, they're the worst among us. They're Ted Bundy. It's, you know, the clown John Wayne Gacy in Chicago, who murdered 40 young men. It's the Unabomber, Jeffrey Dahmer. I mean, the list goes on of these people that become lionized because they do the most horrific things. I guess it's fascination with the devil. We may worship.
1: Yeah, it's not like we are worshiping the crime, but we are somehow involved in all the details, like all the people that go to sleep watching Forensic Files. Like, that's almost soothing to them to go to sleep to. I find that kind of interesting. Or like the Netflix, the Dahmer story on Netflix, or the Menendez brothers. It's like we get way involved in that. In fact, I'm guilty of it too. I listen to Crime Junkie all the time. It's the best cut podcast in the country. And the details. Maybe it's that we are, maybe it's hopeful. Maybe that we're so far away ourselves from doing something that unspeakable that we're just fascinated by how the human heart can turn off and do something like that. I don't know. I got to hope for that side.
2: The unimaginable is fascinating. And I can give you an example. When we were, my friends and I were talking about buying the life rights for Shagra, and I was going to write a screenplay, and we were going to do all these things. I held a luncheon at the Triple George restaurant right across from the Mob Museum downtown. And I invited a lot of successful businessmen to come. And when I invited them, I said, I just want you to meet, I want you to hear about a new story I'm working on. And these are guys I'd known for a long time, and they were all very successful, wonderful guys. And I had Jimmy Shagra and his wife seated in the room before everybody else came in. And of course, nobody knew who this couple was. But they came in one after another. And then I said, you know, I brought you here because I recently did an interview down in Arizona, and I'm going to show you a film clip of it, 5 or 6 minutes. And so I start to show the interview with Jimmy Shagra. And one by one, these guys are starting to look at the guy sitting two down from him, and they realize that Jimmy Shagra is among us sitting in the room, and they were blown away. They were coming up to him and, oh my God, I remember hearing about you. I'm so glad you're still alive and you got out of prison and blah, blah, blah. And every one of those guys in the room, without exception, wanted to participate in this project from that time on. So they knew that this notorious character had allegedly paid to have a federal judge killed, was a huge marijuana smuggler, but that didn't bother them at all. They treated him like he was a sports star when they finally met him that day.
1: It's wild. I mean, we're still like that. Think about all the people that are behind Luigi, who murdered the insurance guy in cold blood, right on the streets of New York. The people are still fascinated. They back him. It's wild what we do. Well, when we come back, let's take a quick break and let's get into what you found out from Jimmy Shagra when you talked to him, the confessions, because I still don't know. Based on where we're going, is what he actually admitted to regarding the murder of that federal judge. And we will get into that. It's the crime junkie version of Coast to Coast when we come back on Coast to Coast AM.
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0: Welcome back to Coast AM. I'm your host, Rich Barra. Our guest, Jack Sheehan, and we're talking about mobster. I think I can throw that around loosely enough. Vegas
1: right.
0: Legend Jimmy Chagra. And so give us a little bit of an idea now that we know that he had sort of built this marijuana empire. Give me a little insight on how he was able to accomplish that with, as he discussed it with you, when he was sort of kind of, maybe bragging a little bit about his accomplishments post, getting out of jail.
1: He definitely climbed the ladder to the status he achieved by the end. But his older brother, Lee Chagra, ironically, was a criminal defense attorney who specialized in drug cases. And Lee Chagra was like number one out of his class at UT, University of Texas Law School. He was the good son and Jimmy was the bad son. I allude to them as Cain and Abel. And Lee had always told Jimmy, you know, I represent drug dealers and they're bad guys. And if you ever become one, I'll never talk to you again. And sadly, Lee did go over to the dark side late in his career, and it ended up getting him murdered. But Jimmy's start as a dealer was another American story, but a guy he had gone through basic training with in the Army, and Jimmy just was in the reserves for a couple of years, I think, was a heroic Vietnam fighter pilot named Pete Krachewski. And when Pete got back from Vietnam to the United States, he couldn't get a job. We didn't treat our Vietnam veterans very well back then. And he ended up hanging out with a bunch of what he called trust fund hippies in Aspen, Colorado. These were young people in their 20s who were smoking a lot of weed. They had wealthy parents. And they told Pete Krachewski when he hung out with them, you know, the weed on the West Coast isn't very good. It's crap. If we could get really good weed, we would pay top dollar for it. And with that piece of information, Pete Krachewski found his way to El Paso, Texas, and to meet his bilingual Spanish-speaking buddy, Jimmy Chagra. And he talked Jimmy into going to Mexico and seeing if they could find the highest quality marijuana they could. And Pete said, we'll rent a plane. I'll fly the plane back. We'll fly whatever we can get in the plane back to Aspen, and we'll make a lot of money. And they did exactly that. They found a great quality of marijuana in a warehouse that they purchased for $4 a pound. They flew it in back roads and under the radar up to Aspen, Colorado, and they turned it over for $100 to $125 a pound. And on that first flight, these two guys, both of them broke, made $85,000. This is in 1970, so you could, with inflation, you can multiply that by four or five in today's dollars. They basically hit mega bucks, if you will, in their first trip. And as Jimmy told me, he said,
0: that got the taste for it at that point.
1: Yeah, Jimmy said, his words were, that was the day a smuggler was born. And from there, he just was fascinated, hooked on the money, hooked on the challenge, hooked on the idea that he had to beat the government and outsmart them. And his empire grew steadily to the point where near the end, he had four freighter ships. He owned like six planes. He had the East Coast covered. He had the West Coast covered. And he was making $10 million a month. And a lot of it was gambled on the crap tables and the 21 tables.
0: Well, yeah, I mean, remember how this ends, where he tells you he's broke and he wants to ask you for $10,000 for an interview.
1: That's so exactly right, yeah.
0: That got squandered along the way pretty yeah. Staggering way, sounds like.
1: The government, I've read a lot of reports, the government found over $100 million in various accounts that they seized when Chagra was convicted.
0: Mm. That's a staggering amount.
1: Yeah, again, you gotta figure inflation. It's like $500 million in today's money.
0: No wonder the Wynn hotels are so nice.
1: Yeah, believe me, he stayed in the nicest suites at Caesars. It's part of the legend. He had Frank Sinatra moved out of the Frank Sinatra suite when he was headlining at Caesars Palace.
0: So he could stay there?
1: He said, if you don't give me that suite, I'm not coming. And they told Sinatra they had an asbestos problem in the walls of that suite, and they moved him so Jimmy and his posse could move in there.
0: That's actually the most shocking thing I've heard you say so far.
1: It's pretty funny, really.
0: That's wild. Okay, so now, are you a little, I mean, maybe this is probably, you're probably beyond this, but are you a little frightened to get this close to somebody that's got that many ties, that maybe you might hear something that you're not supposed to know?
1: You know, I've had some strange phone calls over the last several years. Jimmy actually threatened me one night. The two of us were talking, and he wanted an advance on the monthly payments we were giving him. And I said, no, we gave you an advance 2 months ago. We're not going to do that again. And he looked at me with a really scary look, and he said, do you know who you're talking to? I said, yeah, you're my friend Jimmy Shagger. Get off the pedestal. You know, I just kind of called his bluff, and he kind of laughed it off. But I've had a few strange calls over
0: the
1: years.
0: So you see the pit, you see the dark heart that you talk about when that happens, right?
1: Yeah, he was a very complicated man. That's the easiest adjective to use about him. He was a loving father. I interviewed his son. I interviewed his daughter. I interviewed his cousins. He was very good to his family. They knew what he was doing, but, you know, they would visit him in prison. And he had one daughter that she would spend all of her Saturdays visiting him because she had like 6 hours in prison. And I asked her, she was really fascinating. Her name is Chilla. I asked her, I said, what would you do for 6 hours? She said, we'd talk for about an hour and then would put on Sinatra or Frank Damone or Vic Damone or Dean Martin, and we would dance. And I love that, because in a movie, that's a scene I would put in there, is this criminal father serving life in prison, dancing with his daughter because he misses her and he loves her, and the music is perfect and all that. There was a lot of things to like about Shagra and a lot of things to be fearful of.
0: Well, let's get into the fearful things. So what sort of crimes did he allegedly commit? And we've got callers to take, but I want to get to the murder of that judge too. Maybe we should skip right to that.
1: Okay,
0: tied directly to Jimmy.
1: Well, obviously Charles Harrelson was convicted of first degree murder and served 27 years in prison and died in the Supermax prison in 2008. So he's convicted of killing the judge. Now, I've been asked many times, do you think he did kill him? I don't know. I mean, I wasn't there. All I can tell you is a jury of his peers thought he killed him, and there was a ton of evidence. Woody Harrelson has said that he didn't, that he was framed. And
0: that also makes sense.
1: Yeah, of course. And Oscar Goodman told me one time, I don't think Harrelson killed the judge. And he mentioned some other vague name. And Jimmy's response to that question was, as I recall it, I don't care who killed the judge. I was glad he was dead. And Jimmy's wife was convicted and spent 16 years in prison and died in prison of ovarian cancer. Her role was that she took a bag of money and walked it from the Dunes Hotel to the Jockey Club to give to Harrelson's wife as payment for the murder of the judge. And it was $250,000. And Liz Shagra confessed to that. Joanne Shagra, Charles' wife, admitted that she took a huge amount of money for her husband. But, you know, in other moments, they would say, well, Jimmy was just paying off a gambling debt. If you ask my opinion, I'd say it's highly likely that Harrelson was the man who killed the judge. But I don't know that for a fact. And there are important people who dispute that.
0: So the judge himself, tell me a little bit more about the judge, Judge John Wood, that got murdered.
1: He's an interesting character. How do you get the name Maximum John? Well, it's because during the Vietnam era, when President Nixon was appointing a lot of federal judges, Nixon hated war protesters, hippies, marijuana smokers. So every time he had a chance to choose a judge for a certain district in the country, he would pick somebody that was anti-drug and a very strict sentencer. And so Judge Wood was constantly almost over-sentencing people. The famous story is there was a college kid from some college in Texas that got caught with what we used to call a lid of marijuana, basically a baggie of marijuana, maybe, I don't know, half a pound or 8 ounces, whatever they got in those little bags. He was convicted of having that in his dorm room. And he goes in front of the judge, and the judge sentenced him to 6 months in jail for simple possession, and which was ridiculous. And the kid hung himself in his cell 3 days after the sentence was given. And somebody in the press came to Judge Wood and said, "Do you feel bad about giving this college kid 6 months and now he's dead?" And Judge Wood's very calm reply was, "I sentenced him to 6 months. He gave himself the death penalty."
0: Mm.
1: I mean, that's pretty cold.
0: I'd say so.
1: Yeah. So, you know, there was every reason that Jimmy wouldn't like Judge Wood, whether he actually paid for the killing or not. All I can tell you is several people were convicted, and Jimmy was acquitted on that charge because Oscar Goodman, in his words, pulled off the greatest defense in his career.
0: What was he found guilty of?
1: Drug smuggling, money laundering, and RICO organized crime statutes. In other words, leading a team of criminals, racketeer influence, corrupt organization, RICO. He was convicted on those three counts and sentenced to life in prison. And while he was in prison, he then gets called to a Florida courtroom and tried for the murder of Judge Wood. And even though his wife and Charles Harrelson and Joanne Harrelson had been convicted in Texas of their involvement in the murder of Judge Wood, Jimmy was acquitted. That's too long a story to go into tonight, but it's Oscar Goodman's greatest victory in a courtroom, as he told me several times.
0: Oh, because he was not found guilty of that.
1: He was not found guilty of that, but he was still serving life without. When the term I was looking for earlier was he got a compassionate release because he had early stage lung cancer. And he also probably rolled on one or two other crimes. And the government finally felt, you know, this guy's served a lot of time. He's not going to get in too much trouble from the. And this is a funny note, Rich. In the mobile home park where he was living, his rent was $250 a month. We were paying him $5,000 a month for his cooperation. Two trailers down from Jimmy in Mesa was Sammy the Bull Gravano, the hitman for John Gotti.
0: I've bumped into a few of those family members here in the. but they're kind of proud of it. They don't really hold back.
1: Well, and Jimmy was, he couldn't wait to tell me his life of crime. You know, that was.

0: athletes wanted. 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
14: From ABC News, I'm Chuck Severson. Good morning.
15: 5, 4, 3, ignition.
14: SpaceX has launched its biggest, most powerful Starship yet on a test flight aimed at landing astronauts on the moon. Blasted off from the southern tip of Texas, carrying 20 mock Starlink satellites that were released midway through the hour-long space flight. There was some engine trouble when the rocket hit its final destination, the Indian Ocean. It erupted in flames. Concerns of a chemical spill or explosion from a toxic chemical leak at an aerospace facility in Garden Grove, California, forcing evacuations of tens of thousands of people. ABC's Allison Kosick.
16: Friday, county officials expanding the evacuation zone. About 15% of residents refusing to leave their homes. Officials say the evacuation area includes Garden Grove and parts of several nearby Orange County communities.
14: Fire officials saying they're making progress in cooling the hazardous materials tank. Reaction from experts after the Pentagon released dozens of new videos of UFOs unexplained by the government. ABC's Lindsay Davis spoke to astrophysicist Neil deGrasse Tyson.
17: He's saying, yeah, we've got crashed remnants, we've got alien body parts, or non-biological, non-human biologics was the actual phrase. We've got reversed engineering, and so I'm not learning anything new from these documents that I could not have inferred from those testimonies under sworn oath.
14: Reaction to a federal judge dismissing the Justice Department's criminal human smuggling case against Kilmar Abrego Garcia. Linda Walter Rodriguez with We Are Casa, the organization fighting for his rights.
18: It's been over a year of fighting against this circle of terror that this administration continues to put upon the family, attempting to use Kilmar as an example of family separation.
14: Listening to ABC News.
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19: The Los Angeles County Department of Public Health strongly recommends

0: stay out of the ocean at some local beaches. Sharon Reardon with details.
1: If you plan to hit the beach during this Memorial Day weekend, health officials say stay out of the water at Topanga Canyon Beach in Malibu, 100 yards up and down the coast from the lagoon, Ramirez Creek at Paradise Cove, 100 yards up and down the coast from the pier, and the entire swim area at Inner Cabrillo Beach in San Pedro. It's due to elevated bacteria levels. I'm Sharon Reardon.
0: A magnitude 3.5 earthquake struck Northern California on Friday afternoon with the epicenter near Truckee and about 19 miles southwest of Reno. And after evacuation orders for 40,000 people in Orange County, officials say the situation is stable as they work to safely deal with a compromised chemical storage tank. Those are your headlines. I'm Sean Dion.
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3: The California Highway Patrol aims to keep the busy roadways safe this Memorial Day weekend by launching a maximum enforcement period, cracking down on those not wearing seatbelts and drunk drivers. During last year's Memorial Day enforcement period, there were 29 crash-involved deaths across the state. 9 of those killed were not wearing seatbelts. Even with more officers on the road, the CHP says there are some things you can do if you see a possible drunk driver. Call 911 hands-free or have a passenger call and give your location, a vehicle description, and if possible, the plate number. Last year, officers made over 1,100 DUI arrests. The Memorial Day enforcement period ends at 11:59 Monday night. 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
2: Now, Sacramento weather.
4: Clear for the overnight, a low 53 to 57. On Saturday, it'll be plenty of sun, a high 81 to 85. Sunday, sunshine, a high again, 81 to 85. Sunny, breezy, nice day on Monday, high 75 to 79. I'm AccuWeather Steve Williams on KFBK.
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1: Our guest for the first part of the show here, Jack Sheehan, and all of his books, he has 35 of them, all of his things, his website's all linked up at Coast to Coast AM. And Jack, I was thinking about the story you were telling, and why is this not a movie yet? Have you thought about that?
2: I can't say much, but I think it's going to end up being a 3-hour documentary, a 4 or 5 part true crime series, and with luck, a movie, because I've written a full length screenplay on it. And I don't want to give you the long answer, but I took about 15 years off this project to basically write a ton of books. And we're raising kids. I'm a late dad. And so I had my kids in a private high school and, you know, life took over. And then I got back at it right around COVID. And that's when I did about 20 other interviews with important people in the story, his son, his daughter, his pilot, other smugglers, attorneys, experts on the whole drug scene. And now we have together about 30 hours that's ready to go. And let me just say, I'm very optimistic that we'll have something done before the end of the year or early next year.
1: Before we go to a break here, one of the things we haven't talked about is this story of the drug empire and how Jimmy got involved with Pablo Escobar.
2: Well, it was actually the Medellin cartel. I guess Escobar would have been a young man when Jimmy first got involved, but Colombia had great marijuana and Mexico had great marijuana. And so it just became a source for them of really good drugs. And if you're going to get involved in a foreign country, sooner or later, you're going to have to pay off the federales and the cops, or they're going to bust you. And Jimmy was really good at making friends with these officials who were going to, you know, put him in prison. And he was able to do this. It's part of his genius and his charm that for 9 years, he was able to import, I don't know how many tons of marijuana from south of the border. And so along the way, he befriended a lot of these guys and they were getting their cut. Everybody was getting their 10% or their 15%. And as long as people were making money, they were okay with whatever Jimmy was doing, because these were not wealthy countries. I mean, Colombia and the areas of Mexico they were working, there were a lot of really poor people. And if they could make a really nice score off helping this smuggler acquire his goods, they were willing to do it.
1: There's something about when people get power, which sounds like Jimmy amassed some of it, as being a drug lord and then having an addiction like gambling on the side of it, that is always the downfall. When we come back, I want to take calls. If you're thinking about asking a question, anything about the mob in general, our phone lines are open to you. We're going to take a quick break and come back with some of your calls and get some answers on where those two things kind of meet, and then the rise and the fall, because there's always a fall. There's always a comeuppance when we come back on Coast to Coast AM.
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0: Welcome back to Coast AM. I'm your host, Rich Barra. Our guest tonight, Jack Sheeran. We're talking about mobster Jimmy Chagra. Las Vegas ran one of the biggest dope smuggling operations in the U.S. and just a legendary gambler in Vegas. What ultimately was what got him caught ultimately?
1: I think when Lee Chagra was murdered in his office, his law office in San Antonio, the government went in and yellow taped the office and went through all the records. And as I mentioned earlier, Lee had gotten involved in the bookkeeping aspect of Jimmy's operation because it was so huge. Lee was a gambler himself. And when Jimmy started making, you know, $5-10 million a month, Lee was drawn over to the dark side and said, you know, I like to gamble too, and you need my expertise, and you're my brother, and I'll protect you, and I'll keep the records. And so the government went in and confiscated all the business records of these drug transactions. And within 2-3 months, Jimmy's was indicted on all these charges. And it was basically Lee's murder that brought down the empire.
0: So you're saying that in the keeping of the books, they would say, like, sold a bunch of marijuana to people in Minneapolis, and they just put that in the books?
1: Well, I think it was probably more sophisticated than that. But Lee had been working as a business partner with Jimmy for a couple years. And, you know, they once they closed off off his office, they had access to all the records. And there was tons of suspicion at that point anyway. But I think if you're going to look at one event that brought down Jimmy, it was Lee's murder.
0: Let's go to the phones here. Let's go talk to east of the Rockies. Let's go to CeCe. CeCe, hey, you're in Chicago somewhere or outside of Chicago. Welcome to Coast AM. Nice to talk to you.
2: Hi, thanks for taking my call. I've got a, it's kind of maybe not a question so much as I just want to share a story. And then my question would actually be if I could get any information on, you know, verification or such of my story. But I have a kind of an interesting story about my grandfather. And, you know, he was a Sicilian. And when you go to Chicago and you're Sicilian, you're basically running liquor or beer or whatever through Canada for Capone.
0: And I know that's your grandfather worked for Al Capone?
2: Yeah.
0: Essentially?
2: Yeah. Mm-hmm.
0: And you said you were looking for verification of that story?
2: No, not necessarily, but let me tell my story, and then you'll see how it might be

0: you know, I want to verify, but so, you know, he went through north of Chicago, and he went through a little small town here and fell in love with it, and bought real estate every time he came through the town on his way to Canada, you know, bootlegging. And so one evening, it was my grandmother's birthday, and my grandfather had to go to work. And it was just a terrible fight because it was Valentine's Day. And you can imagine, you know, a woman on Valentine's Day and her birthday getting, you know, deserted by her husband. So we got in a big fight, and this is, a lot of this is family lore, and a lot of this I do have verified, and a lot of I don't, but, so we got in a big fight, and my grandfather went to work, and he was late, but that was good, because when we arrived, everybody was dead. It was, St. Valentine's Day massacre.
1: Oh.
0: So he went into hiding, then, you know, after Capone died, Mr. Aiello took over, and he and my grandfather were good friends, and so he kind of got ownership of the small town in you know, the Midwest here that he went through. But my grandfather, you know, loved this little town, and he, you know, developed a really nice street here that's all pedestrian and real, you know, connects the, you know, the school with the political faction of our city, and he didn't want to. He was given like the whatever title of Don of this town, but he didn't want to be involved with like hookers or, you know, the heroin or whatever, because he never really wanted that spot. He was just you know, incidentally came there. So he asked permission to go a different route, and you know, this is kind of the lower part, but he was granted it, and he focused his involvement or his business in investing in real estate. And he did really well, and you know, he was in trouble with some of the other players for not wanting to go that other route. But I like to give him credit. Now, this is my made up part, but I like to, you know, think that maybe he inspired other people in the business to invest in real estate, and perhaps maybe that's how Las Vegas became so, invested in.
1: Oh, so you think that maybe the influence of going clean, as it were, they saw Vegas an opportunity for real estate and hotels and all that too, and maybe that was inspired a bit by what your grandfather decided to do. Mm-hmm. Ask permission to, like, not get involved in the other stuff, but move into real estate. Well, Jack, what do you say to all that?
2: Well, there's no simple answer to how we, if you will, cleanse the town of mob money and gradually became the darling of Wall Street. I'll mention one hotel that was significant. That was the Circus Hotel. And two guys named Bill Bennett and Bill Pennington took over the lease of that hotel from mob money. And they had a distinctly different attitude than some of the higher scale hotels. They wanted to get the dollar player and the slot machine player in their hotel, and they basically gave away the rooms for $15 or $20 a night, and they packed the hotel night after night, year after year, and Circus Hotel became the darling of Wall Street. The stock went to the moon once it was taken over by corporate America. And Bill Bennett and Pennington were the first two guys on the strip to be listed in the Forbes 400 wealthiest men in America. And it's because they understood that there are a lot more dollar players, you know, going through America than the $20 players. And they catered to them. It's funny that the great...
1: That was probably the big buffet, the start of the big free buffet too, right?
2: That was part of it. And they had a big parking lot for mobile homes, so people that were traveling around the country visiting various cities, they could park their mobile home and stay for a week, eat at the buffet, lose $30 or $40 at the gaming tables. But that was a revolutionary takeover when Bennett and Pennington took Circus, and it made people think along a different mindset.
1: That makes sense.
2: That we didn't really need mob money all the time. We just need hardworking people with common sense and good business instincts to come up with better ideas.
1: I think that's what my my next question that seems to puzzle me is, like, how does a mob or a town that was really being built by and run by the mob end up not being run by the mob?
2: Well, I think the disappearance of Jimmy Hoffa is a significant factor there. He disappeared in 1975. They've still never found his body. And he was in control of the Central States Teamsters Pension Fund, which was the money behind a lot of the development on the Strip and in downtown Las Vegas in those years of the 60s and 70s. And Howard Hughes moving into the Desert Inn for 4 years and buying six major hotels while he was at the Desert Inn, that cleaned up the image of Las Vegas being a mob town, because Hughes back then was thought of as the wealthiest man in the world, or one of them, and not everybody knew that he had long hair and long fingernails and toenails. They knew he was a mysterious guy who'd set world flying records, produced some successful movies, had glamorous girlfriends like Ava Gardner and Katharine Hepburn. And that's what they knew about Howard Hughes. And with Perry Thomas, the banker I mentioned earlier, Perry helped him negotiate the purchase of six Las Vegas hotels that were primarily financed by the mob. And now all of a sudden they're owned by, kind of quietly owned by, this wealthy, brilliant businessman. So you have to, in the conversion of Las Vegas from mob money to corporate money, Hughes is a big part of that story.
1: You know, you bring up something interesting, too. Didn't Martin Scorsese also direct the Howard Hughes movie with Leonardo DiCaprio?
2: I think he did. You're right.
1: Yeah, so he did that. He did Casino. Yeah. He did Goodfellas. Yeah. So he's definitely romantically drawn to that life, too, and shown that underbelly. How accurate do you think Casino was, that movie?
2: Fairly. I'm not a big fan of that movie. I thought it was kind of cheesy myself, but I'm not a film critic. Maybe I know too much. But they had some.
1: That's dangerous, my friend. Dangerous.
2: Yeah. they had some things right. They had the fact that Tony Spilotro and his brother were snatched and murdered and tortured and buried in an Indiana cornfield in 1986. They had that part right. They had the fact that Spilotro had an affair with Rosenthal's wife, played by Sharon Stone. They had that part right. But a lot of it was Hollywood, you know, Hollywood doing their thing. Overall, it was a popular movie. I guess I don't like the fact that a lot of people think that movie defines Las Vegas, because I don't think it does at all.
1: What about the Bugsy Siegel movie with Warren Beatty?
2: I like the movie. Warren liked it because it's how he met his wife, Annette Bening. But there are some just really erroneous stories in that movie. There's one scene in the movie where Beatty, playing Bugsy Siegel, is driving from L.A. to Las Vegas, and he pulls over in the middle of the desert, and he gets out of the car and he says, "This is where we're going to build my palace, right here." Mm-hmm. That's just BS, because the Flamingo Hotel was under construction for several
1: months. Really?
2: Oh, yeah. A guy who owned the Hollywood Reporter, Billy Wilkerson, had started the hotel. He owned a tabloid newspaper, the Hollywood Reporter, which was a gossip sheet that reviewed movies. That hotel was well under construction when he ran out of money, and the mob, it was under Meyer Lansky with his buddy Bugsy Siegel, was able to infuse a ton of money into the hotel. So Bugsy comes into town on his high horse, appearing everywhere in public, which the mob doesn't like. And he's misspending a lot of the millions of dollars of money that were being invested in building the hotel. And he paid with his life, because they murdered him, you know, 6 months after the hotel opened. They murdered him in Virginia Hills' living room in Beverly Hills. They put about 9 bullets in his body. And then other mobsters moved in and took over the Flamingo from then. But you have to look at the takeover from the mob to corporate America as really a sequence of several events over a period of about 20 to 25 years.
1: Well, a lot of people will tell you that there's not much of a difference between corporate America and the mob.
2: Very good. I like your attitude.
1: Not that I'm an anarchist. I'm just saying. No, you know, it is interesting. I'm a sort of visual person when you speak about these times, and I keep on flashing back the world that you're describing against what I know of is Vegas today, with the Sphere being up and F1 going through the streets. And even what I'm hearing from, you know, just kind of reading things, that maybe Vegas outpriced its customer here lately, because there's nobody giving away hotel rooms for $15 a night right now.
2: No,
1: in fact, that's a surcharge on every menu that they don't even tell you what the surcharge is for. I was watching somebody say, when you go to eat a meal in Vegas, at the bottom of the menu, they got a little asterisk, and like, we can charge you, you know, $15-$20 is a surcharge, and that's nothing. You're not getting anything for that. That's just what we do. That's just Las Vegas. And people have caught into that because people have YouTube and they have Instagram, and they look for people to kind of give them insight. And I hear that the traffic in Las Vegas as of recently is a little light.
2: Well, I think you're on to something, and that's certainly a topic of discussion among the people who make the bigger decisions in town. The price of gas, of course, is hurting everybody, and it's certainly hurting people who don't want to. I bought gas this morning. It's $5.30 a gallon here.
1: Ooh.
2: And, you know, it's $6 and something in California. So we're going to have to do some adjusting to meet the times.
1: Let's loosen up those slots, Jack. Let's loosen up those slots. All right. We do have calls for you. When we come back, let's talk about this. Let's get into the mob, the history of Las Vegas. Kind of fascinating. Our guest, Jack Sheehan, on Coast to Coast AM. Okay.

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1: The 10th annual Los Angeles Fleet Week is officially underway. Tammy Trujillo has details.
2: The free Memorial Day weekend is going on at the Port of Los Angeles. Ship tours will be available through Monday from 10 in the morning till 6 in the evening each day. Visitors can tour the USS Essex, a U.S. Navy amphibious assault ship from San Diego. A pair of U.S. Coast Guard ships are available for tours as well. There will also be an expo of more than 90 military and first responder exhibits in the battleship USS Iowa Museum parking lot area. I'm Tammy Trujillo.
1: A weeks-long treasure hunt in San Francisco is over after someone found a box with $10,000 in cash. And a report says people watched the San Diego mosque attack on a live stream. At least three people watched through video calls and screen recordings. Those are your headlines. I'm Sean Dion.
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3: Caltrans pressing pause on the overnight construction activity through the Memorial Day weekend. But coming up next weekend, mark your calendar on this one, a lot of work on eastbound Cap City Freeway, starting at 11 p.m. on the 29th through 3 a.m. on the 31st. Cap City Freeway will be closed from N Street to Exposition Boulevard. Full closure of all the ramps beyond N Street to Exposition. Again, starts at 11:59 on the 29th through 3 a.m. on the 31st. This weekend, a maximum enforcement period. CHP putting all available officers on the road, watching out for those not wearing seatbelts and those driving impaired. That maximum enforcement period through 11:59 Monday night. Traffic on the 10s every 10 minutes, mornings and afternoons, KFBK News Radio.
0: Now, Sacramento weather.
4: Overnight clear and a low of 53 to 57. Sunshine for Saturday and Sunday, high both days, 81 to 85. And then sunny, pleasant, breezy day on Monday, a high 75 to 79. I'm AccuWeather Steve Williams on KFBK.
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1: Right here, right now, we're all the way live. Our guest tonight, Jack Sheehan. His books, he has many of them, all linked up at Coast to Coast AM. Tonight we're talking about Vegas the Mob and Jimmy Charga. And I want to get to your calls. Let's go to the wild card line. Let's say hello to Nancy in Philly. Hey, Nancy, welcome to Coast AM.
2: Hi there. I was wondering whether this Jimmy person was part of the K&A gang from Philadelphia, or perhaps part of the Dr. Snow drug ring from Philadelphia. You know, we have a lot of you know, real upstanding citizens here in Philly.
1: Sounds like it. Dr. Snow, is that, that's got to be a cocaine person, yeah?
2: Well, he was a dentist, and in his 20s in college, he and his buddies started getting high school kids to sell marijuana and then cocaine and then meth and you name it and everything.
3: To answer your question, I never heard either of those terms or those organizations, but it's possible. Jimmy liked to brag to me. He asked me where I went to college, and I said I went to the University of Oregon undergraduate. He said, did you smoke any weed in college? And I said, well, I can't tell a lie. I did a couple times. It certainly didn't become a habit, but marijuana and golf do not go together very well. I would take a big dip.
1: I don't know if Tiger Woods would agree with that, but go ahead.
3: Well, I don't know that Tiger did much weed, but he had other bad habits. But anyway, he kind of laughed at that, and he said, well, if you smoked weed in college, that was my stuff, because I had the whole Pack 8. That's how old I am. It was the Pacific 8 back then. And he said, I also had the Ivy League. And I said, well, how'd you get the Ivy League? And he said, well, that's where Patriarca comes into it, because Raymond Patriarca was the godfather of New England. And when Jimmy heard that the only way he would be able to safely bring his ships up the East Coast and drop off these huge amounts of marijuana was if he cut Patriarca's mobsters in on the deal. And somebody advised him, don't go and meet Patriarca. He'll kill you because you'll be competition. And Jimmy was fearless. That's another thing about him. He didn't scare easily. And so he went and met Raymond Patriarca and offered him, I don't know, $10 or $15 a pound for every pound of weed that was safely taken up the walls of the East Coast Harbor outside of New England. And that partnership went on until he got arrested. It was a successful alliance with the mob for 6 or 7 years. You're in Philadelphia, and there's a very good chance he had somebody there that he was paying a commission to do that. I just have never heard those names.
1: It is kind of fascinating when you talk about this and the gambling that he did, in that literally sounds like he made and lost hundreds of millions of dollars.
3: I think you're right. I mean... When I asked him, I said, you used to bring big bundles of cash into the cage at Caesars. And he goes, not bundles, footlockers. And I interviewed dealers at Caesars. I interviewed a couple executives. I said, how in the world did you do that with gaming control watching? And they all said the same thing. Gaming control was much more lax in the 70s than it is today. There's no way they would take a, you know, footlocker in through the back door into the casino cage and just have some guy gamble off however much was in there, whether it's counterfeit or not. How would they know? But Jimmy just told him, you count the money, I'm going to gamble, and we'll settle up when we're done. And if he lost a million or two, no big deal. You know, the next next boat or plane that landed would cover that.
1: Wow. It's just staggering to think about those kind of numbers. Okay, we have some calls for you. Let's take a quick break, and then we'll get to them as we do our last segment here with Jack Sheehan when we come back on Coast to Coast AM.
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0: Welcome back to Coast AM. I'm your host, Rich Barra. Our guest, Vegas resident for 50 years now, and author Jack Sheehan. You know, I was just talking to one of the guys on the show, and he said he's going to Vegas for the first time. I'm like, we need to ask Jack where you should go get a steak. Best steak in Vegas. You have one choice. What do you suggest?
1: Oh my gosh.
0: That's the one question you didn't have an answer for today.
1: Yeah. I mean, that should be the easiest question.
0: You got to go downtown, don't you? Don't you have to do Golden Nugget Steakhouse?
1: That'd be fine because it's going to be more affordable. We have celebrity chefs and you can get a phenomenal steak for about $200. There's a place called T-Bones in the Red Rock Casino that has a great steak. So I'll go with that. T-Bones in the Red Rock.
0: Red Rock's not the Vegas stripper downtown, though. That's outside
1: No, but, you know, it's a 20-minute Uber ride.
0: What's the one downtown I'm thinking of? Let's get that.
1: You're probably thinking of the Golden Nugget.
0: I probably am thinking of Golden Nugget. El Norte, maybe.
1: Yeah.
0: Darn it. Well, I'll come back to that. Let's go to the wild card line. Let's talk to Jimmy in Rockford, Illinois. Hey, Jimmy, welcome to Coast AM. Nice to talk to you.
2: Yeah. Hey, how's it going? So I was wondering, like when you were in the mafia, you know, like, well, I don't know if you were, but I mean, if, you know, there was somebody else that you knew might have been in the mafia, let's say, and right. They, you know, they take like the whole like code of oath and all that, and
1: yeah,
2: you know, do the blood oath and all that kind of stuff. Like, is there any what are like the cultic connections or ties, I guess, to you know, like I guess like a higher spiritual power that maybe, you know, well, anyway, let me just explain this to you. I think you guys might find this interesting. One time I was in an Italian restaurant and a state cop walked in there, right? And I turned around, I heard the bell go ba-ding, and I look at the door, right? And I see the gold badge on the state cop. And then the second police officer that walked in was dressed in a nice suit. And he had a silver badge and it said FBI on it, right? I don't know, the both of them while they were standing there. I wasn't sure if they were watching me, but I don't do anything wrong. So I was kind of wondering, you know, it's just timing. I knew a lot of cops ate there. So I knew it was good food, obviously, if there's cops eating it, right? You know, so I wanted to check the place out. So anyway, the one state cop, he walks up and he's talking to the lady at the counter. And I look over at the FBI agent, and the FBI agent looks right at me and his eyes turn, well, what I thought was like contacts.
0: Hang on. Yeah. We got to drop that. We're going to have to drop that call. Yeah, sorry. Can't cuss.
1: Okay.
0: Jack, I think he was saying is there any, I guess what he's asking is there any cult ties into the mob where maybe there's something more nefarious going on than just guys trying to hustle for cash?
1: Well, let me make one thing clear. We didn't have a mob organization that grew up in Las Vegas and, you know, made guys take the oath. The mobsters were basically back east, Chicago, New York, Baltimore, New Orleans. And those guys infiltrated Las Vegas. Keep in mind, Nevada was the only state in the country that had legalized gambling in 1931. And all these guys were running illegal gaming operations in other states. So when Nevada legalized gambling in 1931, that was monumentally important in the growth of Las Vegas because so many of them moved here. Why should we be breaking the law every day in St. Louis or New Orleans when we can do it legally in Las Vegas? So they came out here and they managed to put their own people in the casino cages. And that's where the famous skimming operation. The idea was who really knew how much money was being lost in the 21 tables on a 4-hour period of time? Well, the only people that knew were the people counting the money in the casino cages. And what they would do for years and years is if they had $100,000 that came in through of lost money, they would siphon off $20,000, put it off to the side, declare $80,000 as earnings or income, and that's what started the big skimming operation that eventually caused the whole mob organization to collapse, because as gaming control got more stringent and they started being more careful watching every dime that came through the casino cages, they arrested people, indicted people for skimming. But the mob was doing most of that skimming, and they were coming here because Nevada had the only legalized gambling in the country.
0: Do you think there's still any mob working in Las Vegas right now, presently?
1: I think it could be foreign government mobsters. There's a lot of talk that some of the working girls along the strip have Russian ties or Spanish ties. Prostitution has never been legal in Las Vegas, although I think a lot of people in the country think it is.
0: I thought it was. Well, not that I have any experience with that. I just assumed that it probably was.
1: No, it's not. It's legal in Pahrump, Nevada. It's legal in Ely, Nevada. There are certain small counties where there are houses of prostitution. It's where Lamar Odom, the basketball player, almost OD'd and died. There was a guy named Dennis Hoff that I think ran the Cottontail Ranch up north, and he had a national TV show on it. So those kind of stories make people think that prostitution is legal in Las Vegas, and it's in Clark County, and it's not, never has been.
0: Oh, wow. West of the Rockies, Greg, Bakersfield, California. Hey, welcome to Coast AM. You're on with Jack Sheehan.
3: Thank you. Jack, you were talking about some years that I lived in Vegas. I moved there in my early 20s when I was, that was 1964.
1: Okay.
3: And you knew or met all the guys who gave juice, while those of us who were working in the casinos and such were looking for juice to get better jobs and such.
1: Yeah.
3: I thought there was a company named Continental Connectors that bought the dunes in the mid-70s. Weren't they the first ones?
1: Yeah, well, that was Perry Thomas's company. That was, you might enjoy, here I'm marketing one of my books, but the book that I wrote with Perry Thomas called The Quiet Kingmaker of Las Vegas, he talks all about the Continental Connector company buying the Dunes Hotel. And so if you remember that period of time, you'd find that interesting. Keep in mind, I got to town in January of 1976, and I've studied and written about all those different eras. But you're right. That was Perry Thomas, can be argued, was the most significant figure in the growth of modern Las Vegas, because not only did he do hotel negotiations and loans, but he helped UNLV become a unified campus. He started basically the United Way organization here. He started a company called Nevada Development Authority. So Perry gave back as much as he took in profits from these various transactions he did. And the 2 years I spent writing that book, I've told his family this, it was like I was getting a doctoral dissertation in Las Vegas history, because he knew everybody. He was the money guy that everybody went to, from Steve Wynn on up the ladder, when they needed money to build the gold, to expand the Golden Nugget downtown, to build the Miragio, to build the Bellagio, to eventually to build the Wynn and the Encore. All that money started with loans through Perry Thomas and his banking friends. And so I think you'd enjoy that book as long as you were here in that period of time.
0: Thanks for the call, Greg. Let's talk to Forrest on the first time caller line in gorgeous San Diego. Hey, Forrest, welcome to Coast AM. You're on with Jack Sheehan.
4: Yes, a bit of a funny story. My grandmother told me a story about how they honeymooned. They left Las Vegas and drove all the way to Texas in an air-conditioned car and a dusty road. And they stopped over in Las Vegas, and they said they didn't stay in a hotel room because there weren't any hotel rooms.
0: What year would this have been?
4: 1935.
1: Well, 1935.
4: There were, so she had, yeah. There was one hotel maybe, but they, you know, was full or something. So they stopped at the railroad station. My grandmother had worked for Union Pacific Railroad when she went to college. And they stayed overnight with the Union Pacific Railroad, the guy who ran the place. And they stayed over there in their home for the night as a guest. And they went on their way to Texas. I said one time, my granddad said, Papa, that's not much of a honeymoon. And he said, it's not where you go, but whom you're with.
0: I love that. That's
1: true. But there were motel, we'll call them motel rooms. The El Cortez and the Last Frontier would call them motels today. And one was downtown, and one was on what became the Strip. But the Flamingo was really the hotel that really got the attention of the rest of the country, because that was a spectacular hotel by desert standards. But that's a funny story that they stayed at a railroad station. And if he's on his honeymoon, I don't think he cared where he stayed, did he?
0: Yeah. El Cortez, by the way, is what I was thinking about for the classic steak, by the way.
1: Okay, yeah. Yes, you can get a great steak there. I know the owner well.
0: Don't they have somebody who has lived in the hotel for like 70 years?
1: Well, I know what you're referring to. The original owner, Jackie Gahn, lived in the hotel for years. And gosh, probably up until the time he died, for 50 or 60 years. There was somebody else that lived in the hotel who'd done a favor for Jackie Gahn.
0: Yes.
1: And they gave him a room for life. I don't remember his name.
0: And I chatted with him when I was getting his steak. I sure did. And it must have been 10 years ago, maybe.
1: Okay.
0: And I can't remember his name, but that's what he was, a friend of the owner. And they gave him a hotel room for life. And every night he comes down, gets dressed, and would have dinner. And it was part of the legend of Las Vegas.
1: The Golden El Cortez is a really nice downtown hotel. They've remodeled it several times. And the owner, Kenny Epstein, who's about 85, is a friend of mine, played golf with him years ago. And he takes great pride in how they've kept that hotel up to really high standards. So you'd get a good meal at the El Cortez.
0: There we go, Danny. When you go to Vegas, there's a place to check out downtown, the El Cortez. If you want a taste of the old school Vegas, you can hit up, all the celebrity restaurants like Gia's Place for Italian food or Gordon Ramsay's place. But El Cortez, classic Las Vegas right there. All right, Steve, wild card line. Maybe we got time for one or two more here. Steve, trucking in Tennessee on the wild card line. Welcome to Coast to Coast. You're on with Jack Sheehan.
5: Hey, I was going to ask one question, but I decided it's a little too flaky on that. But did he ever allude to anybody that got knocked off while there? And also probably the Golden Steer is what you might be thinking of.
0: Yes, Golden Steer I'm thinking of, too. That's another great place.
1: Yep, that is a good one. Did I ever get to know somebody who was knocked off?
0: He's asking if you know where the bodies are buried.
1: Oh, well, when the water line at Lake Mead started to drastically go down in the last 5 or 10 years, all sorts of stuff started to pop up. Wrecked cars, skeletons, bodies. The word was, if you got 10 miles out of town in the 1960s, walking your dog, be careful because you're going to probably find a body somewhere. That's a big exaggeration, but there were a lot of murders of people that were just taken out to the desert and shot because there was so much desert. Now the development has taken over so much, it's hard to find those bare plots of land.
0: Hmm. Well, I want to thank you for your time and energy tonight, Jack. Jack Sheehan stuff. What a pleasure it is to talk to you. What a wealth of information you are. And just as interesting of a man as your stories that you tell. Real treat for me tonight. Thanks for
1: so much, Rich.
0: Staying up in the middle of the night. Now, let's set up the next couple of hours for you and I here for Coast to Coasters. I want to get into UFO disclosure. Of course, it's open lines. You call about whatever you want. But I do want to suggest a topic for us as we go into the next 2 hours of open lines. I want to talk about all the stuff that's come out for the UFO files, the Pentagon files, the disclosure. What do you think? Why do you think they're releasing them now? What is something that you've seen that you can't explain? Do you want to talk about that shooting of an object over Lake Huron that now the government's admitted that they shot something down. They don't even know what it is. Why is it coming out now?

0: 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Just bring your competitiveness. 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
10: From ABC News, I'm Chuck Sievertson. Trying to prevent an explosion, fire officials saying they're making progress in cooling the hazardous materials tank leaking at an aerospace facility in Garden Grove, California. ABC's Allison Kosick.
11: Orange County fire officials warning the tank could either fail or explode. Crews are setting up containment barriers, including sandbags, to keep any spill from reaching storm drains or waterways. Monitoring the air, hazmat teams remain on scene.
10: And tens of thousands of people are evacuated. Ending in a ball of fire, SpaceX has launched its biggest, most powerful Starship yet on a test flight aimed at landing astronauts on the moon.
12: 5, 4, 3, ignition.
10: It blasted off Friday from the southern tip of Texas, carrying 20 mock satellites that were released. There was engine trouble when the rocket hit its final destination, the Indian Ocean. It burst into flames. That was not expected, says SpaceX. Reaction to a federal judge dismissing the Justice Department's criminal human smuggling case against Kilmar Abrego Garcia. Lydia Walter Rodriguez with We Are CASA, the organization fighting for Abrego Garcia's rights.
13: This is a testament to the courage of standing up and fighting for your constitutional rights. And we are witnessing here a moment that has been brought about through the community coming together and fighting alongside Kilmar.
10: A day before he died Thursday following a brief stay in the hospital, NASCAR champion Kyle Busch was coughing up blood while at a General Motors facility in North Carolina, according to the 911 call obtained by ABC News. Reaction from experts after the Pentagon released dozens of new videos of UFOs unexplained by the government. Astrophysicist Neil deGrasse Tyson spoke about it with ABC News.
14: If you're going to bring out the files, why not bring out the alien? That's all? Is that too much to ask for?
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15: Spencer Pratt's campaign for Los Angeles mayor is spending big on a hotel, Daniel Martindale reports.
16: Campaign finance filing shows since April 7th, the campaign has paid more than $15,000 to the Hotel Bel Air. 10 separate payments were made to the hotel in that time, with most of it going to candidate travel, lodging, and meals. Another $600 went to fundraising events. Separately, the Pratt campaign spent $1,800 on Como's Tequila for an event. Pratt recently faced backlash after saying he was living in an Airstream trailer on his burned-out property in Pacific Palisades when a report said he was actually living at the Hotel Bel Air. I'm Daniel Martindale.
15: And California lawmakers approved a bill to make it easier for drivers to use e-

0: 85 kits, which enable cars to run on cheaper ethanol fuel. Those are your headlines. I'm Sean Dion.
1: Now, Sacramento traffic.
2: It is a CHP maximum enforcement period until 11:59 Monday night. Not an awful lot of road work going on there. We do have some long-term projects heading up into the Sierra. Be aware of these. Eastbound I-80, Crystal Springs Road off-ramp and on-ramp are closed. Also, the eastbound 80 off-ramp and on-ramp for Drum Forbay Road. Westbound I-80, the Crystal Lake Road off-ramp, partial closure. And a partial closure of the westbound 80 Highway 20 on-ramp. And a long-term project with reduced lanes 80 westbound at the Nevada County line. Traffic on the 10s every 10 minutes, mornings and afternoons, KFBK News Radio, 93.1 FM, 1530 AM. 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
1: Now, Sacramento weather.
3: Clear for the overnight, a low 53 to 57. On Saturday, it'll be plenty of sun, a high 81 to 85. Sunday, sunshine, a high again, 81 to 85. Sunny, breezy, nice day on Monday, high 75 to 79. I'm AccuWeather Steve Williams on KFBK.
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8: The AI Rebellion. Good morning, I'm Gordon Deal, along with Nicole Murray. Thanks for spending part of your weekend with us. Here's what's coming up this hour.
9: Americans' dislike for artificial intelligence and data centers is skyrocketing. Hear why.
8: The number of children getting mental health counseling has risen sharply. We'll examine the reasons.
9: A to-do list for new college grads for when they start earning that first paycheck.
8: And how to avoid getting stranded on a cruise.
10: There's a phenomenon called peer runners that has sort of gone viral on social media. People may have seen videos of this on TikTok where you'll see the stragglers who are running late, running down the pier, sometimes briskly walking. They're not always actually running. And it's also become a thing on board to sort of watch out for pier runners, maybe on your balcony or on the open decks.
8: Nathan Diller at USA Today on the risky mistake that could leave you stranded on a cruise. The U.S., as you know, is the focus of the World Cup starting in June. 16 venues in the U.S., plus Mexico and Canada, will play host. The games bring with them concerns of potential terrorist attacks and worries about the spread of things like the hantavirus. Here's a look at the security approach from former Marine Greg Sanfilippo, Vice President of Doyle Security Services in New York City. Greg, what can we expect?
11: This is likely to be one of the biggest security operations the United States has ever seen. You're talking about millions of people moving through airports, stadiums, hotels, stations, fan zones, all at the same time across multiple cities for weeks. So people don't even picture security as they often picture it just as police outside a stadium. But in reality, it's like managing a temporary city that suddenly appears and disappears a month later. So The challenge isn't just stopping the bad things from happening. It's keeping everything moving safely, smoothly, and calmly under the pressure.
8: The World Cup itself, is it a unique event? Or is it just like a series of unique events in different locations? How do you approach that?
11: Both. I mean, it's so unique, and it's happening in multiple cities at the same time. And, you know, think of the Super Bowl and what the Super Bowl brings. And that's just one event. And if you look at the amount of viewers around the world on this, it's, you know, adding up multiple Super Bowls just in one type of event. And the fan experience is totally different. These are people that are traveling around the globe. And when you look at stuff that that happens in Europe, the FA Cup going on there, and thousands of London police are deployed for protests and what goes on there. So it's just something that we really are familiar with.
8: Yeah. Public transportation, like how do you begin to address that?
11: Well, the public transportation is going to be, you know, key on this. You're seeing this in New York with what's surrounding New Jersey Transit and how to get to Giant Stadium over this. So it's going to be a challenge. The staying current on information and, you know, making sure that we're getting the information from the right sources, right? Because misinformation, that's just wrong information or disinformation. Someone that's purposely putting out false rumors, you know, that starts panic. And, you know, once you see crowds panic, it becomes much harder to control people and keep people calm. So the communication is going to be key from official sources.
8: Yeah. We're speaking with Greg Sanfilippo, former Marine, also Vice President of Doyle Security Services in New York City, and we're talking about World Cup security. I'm just thinking of what things are like near me here in New Jersey at MetLife Stadium. So you've got the folks inside the stadium that need watching. You got to screen them in some way before they go in. You got folks in, as you mentioned, like these fan zones who are probably not even going into the stadium. You got public transportation moving them, say, from New York City. I don't even know what else to calculate here.
11: There's so much to calculate.
8: Is it police? Are you bringing in like the National Guard for help? Are there private security companies like yours? Like, who's all involved?
11: All of the above. It's like a quilt, right? The type of quilt. When you look at all the layers, right? Security's worried about overcrowding, transportation, demonstrations, panic online, false alarms. So you'll have local law enforcement overlaid with state police that's leading the effort in New Jersey, NYPD in New York City, and then federal law enforcement. Oh, and by the way, all these properties are owned by private entities. So now you have private security that's responsible for the actual locations, and everyone has to communicate. They, we've been doing this. It started last year when FIFA had a Club World Cup and kind of went through almost a rehearsal, if you will, but on a much lower scale. So this is going to be something that the United States really hasn't seen from securing large venues and sporting events.
8: Are security guys territorial? Like you referenced the private security guys who might be, say, in charge of a particular property or venue. Do they at times clash with local police and then state police and then, say, I don't know, you know, National Guard who might be helping? Like, are there and a muscle flexing or territorial protections that go on here?
11: You do see that, unfortunately, time to time on the layers of law enforcement. You typically won't see that on the private sector side. You know, yeah, there's jockeying for the contracts, and then once the contracts are awarded, everyone really has to get along.
8: Thanks, Greg. Greg Sanfilippo, Vice President of Doyle Security Services in New York. Coming up next on This Weekend, what's up with our kids' mental health?
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0: Ready for the weekend? We're here to get it started. This weekend with Gordon Deal.
1: Glad you're with us on this holiday weekend. A study of insurance claims for 1.8 million children found that the number of families raising mental health issues at visits to general practitioners rose sharply over a decade, with anxiety by far the fastest growing complaint. What's happening with our kids? Analysis from brain specialist Dr. Lee Richardson, professional counselor and founder of the Brain Performance Center in Dallas. Lee, probably not a surprise to you.
2: Well, you know, you're right. It's not a surprise to me, Gordon, because mental health is now reported to be 1 out of 4 or 1 out of 5 of us. But what was a surprise to me, the data that we're talking about looked at children ages 1 to 18 going to their primary care doctor for anxiety. And, I mean, that tells us something pretty important. But I'm a little baffled on how you could diagnose a 1 or a 2 year old for anxieties. But I think, you know, that what it tells us is that we're more in tune to it and we're more concerned for it. And it's showing up at home. It's probably showing up more at school. And it's starting to show up in the healthcare system and insurance claims. And that's the daily functioning of families.
1: Why is this happening, Lee? Why this noticeable spike?
2: I think there's two things. One, we're paying more attention to it, and we've accepted it, that it does exist, instead of ignoring it. And then two, I think that we're all more stressed out, and when parents are stressed out, they see their own stress in their children. And a lot of times, as a parent, I've done it, I would put getting care for my child before I would get care for myself. So, and I think the schools are probably seeing more attendance issues, bigger focus problems, and it's just getting a lot more attention. And now we're sending it to they're showing up in their primary care doctors, and they're the ones that are being asked to do the mental health support. So, I mean, when you look at it that way, this is really a brain economy issue. When children are struggling with anxiety and it affects the families, the schools, the healthcare, the workplaces, and the communities, that's having a big impact.
1: What does anxiety look like, Lee?
2: Well, it looks different on different people, and that's why I struggle with the 1 and the 2 year olds, because for a 1 or a 2 year old, and if they're not fed, if they're not getting the right amount of sleep, they may look irritable. And that may come across as anxiety. For the younger children that don't have the capability to articulate the emotions that they're feeling, they tend to look overwhelmed. They may tend to isolate because they don't know what to say or how to say it. They probably will see more worry and more overall uncertainty. Probably with children, I would look for a change in behavior. Are they not eating? Are they not sleeping? Are they not doing the things that they usually enjoy doing? Take going out and playing with the dog. So anxiety can look very different for different cultures and different age groups.
1: We're speaking with Dr. Lee Richardson, licensed professional counselor, also founder of the Brain Performance Center in Dallas. We're talking about how children's mental health visits have skyrocketed. Are there enough licensed professional counselors like yourself to meet the demand here?
2: Well, it's interesting. You know, they're showing up in the primary care doctors, and typically that leads to a treatment with medication. So a licensed professional counselor would take a different line of treatment, would be more counseling. And overall, they say that we do have a shortage of counselors. But I do believe that we're recognizing the demand. And when there's a demand, we'll find a way to meet the needs.
1: Okay. How much blame does, say, COVID get here for, I don't know, creating a sense of isolationism at times? Or smartphones and social media, do they get blame?
2: Well, you know, you bring up some really good points, and COVID is the first one, because COVID changed the way you went to school, It changed the way you interacted with your friends and your teachers. And I think COVID is really what put mental health and brain health on the screen for everybody.
1: Thanks, Lee. Lee Richardson, professional counselor and founder of the Brain Performance Center in Dallas. Coming up next on This Weekend, how college grads can build wealth.
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0: Thanks for joining us. Another batch of graduates getting ready to enter the U.S. workforce. But what financial decisions should they make now to get ahead? Here's this weekend's Nicole Murray.
1: Just graduated? You're going to want to listen up for some financial advice. Here to discuss, MarketWatch reporter Jenna Contino. So first, let's start on the more positive side. What percentage of Generation Z say they feel financially secure?
2: Yeah, so about 39% of Gen Z says they feel financially secure. And, you know, those who are graduating right now and have landed full-time jobs in this market right now, you know, it can be a little scary not really knowing where to begin with your finances when you have your 401k and your health insurance for the first time. So there's a lot to consider.
1: Absolutely. What is lifestyle creep and how does that come into play?
2: Yeah, so lifestyle creep is when you start spending more as you start earning more. So that can really detract from your savings goals, you know, saving for a future house or retirement. So it's really important early on to, you know, understand what's coming in, what's going out, and kind of setting some ground rules for yourself so you aren't just seeing that bigger number in your paycheck and wanting to spend it all, you know, on online shopping or DoorDash or Starbucks or whatnot, just to match the higher income that you're earning.
1: Where do experts suggest new graduates start when it comes to smart financial decisions?
2: Yeah, I mean, I think back to when I first started a job out of college, and I really didn't understand how 401k worked, how health insurance worked, and definitely, like, lean on your HR department to ask questions about that. But an easy way to start, if you don't have a ton of extra income, at least in your 401k, contribute up to that employer match if your company offers one. So companies often contribute to an employee's retirement account, you know, typically matching between 3% and 6% of the workers' contributions from their own paycheck. So if you're not contributing at least up into that match, you're kind of leaving some free money on the table.
1: Is there a favorite between the 401k and the Roth account?
2: Typically for younger people just starting their careers, a Roth is typically advised just because it really, the difference between a Roth and the traditional 401k just really depends on when your withdrawals are taxed. So if within a Roth or a, oh my God, excuse me, I cannot speak. Roth 401k is taxing your contributions up front. And so when you're younger, you're in likely in a lower tax bracket than you will be when you retire. So just weighing those options, it kind of makes sense to, you know, pay those taxes up front.
1: What if a graduate has student debt? How should they handle that?
2: Yeah, definitely you want to pay attention to loans with interest rates or 5% or higher, because obviously that will accumulate interest over time, and that can really sneak up on you. So, you know, it's really hard to determine, you know, should I start building up my emergency fund, student loan debt, everything. And so as long as you're, you know, making the minimum payments on your credit card, so your credit score is okay, you're contributing up into that employer match for your 401k, then start aggressively looking at those higher loans, the higher interest loans, like I said, rates of 5% or higher, and then any extra funds can start going to building up your cash reserves.
1: What about health insurance? Are there any suggestions there?
2: Yeah, that's the thing. I think you definitely, it depends on your health situation, medications you take, things like that. Again, like I said, your company's HR person will likely, or your company's HR department will likely have someone who you can ask questions about. But for some, if you're considering a high deductible plan because of the lower monthly costs, it's really important to make sure that you have enough cash to cover that full deductible, because you never know what will happen. Unexpected medical bills could come up, and if that deductible, you know, $10,000-$15,000, and it turns out you have a lot of hospital bills, that will have to come out of pocket, and you want to make sure you're prepared for that.
1: What about an emergency fund? I know experts are suggesting something a little different.
2: Yeah, I mean, building an emergency fund, just that alone doesn't sound too fun. But looking at it as cash reserves or an opportunity fund can kind of give you a little more agency in it, because especially young people who've just graduated, starting their careers, they're going to want to travel a lot. They're going to have a lot of wedding invites, and that stuff really adds up. And if you're looking at this as an opportunity fund, you know, yes, this fund, if your car breaks down and you need to spend money on that, it's there for that. But also, if a trip comes up and you really want to go, you might have that extra cash stashed away and be able to go because you've built up this fund.
0: That's this weekend's Nicole Murray with MarketWatch reporter Jenna Contino. Coming up next on This Weekend, the AI resistance.

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1: The 10th annual Los Angeles Fleet Week is officially underway. Tammy Trujillo has details.
2: The free Memorial Day weekend is going on at the Port of Los Angeles. Ship tours will be available through Monday from 10 in the morning till 6 in the evening each day. Visitors can tour the USS Essex, a U.S. Navy amphibious assault ship from San Diego. A pair of U.S. Coast Guard ships are available for tours as well. There will also be an expo of more than 90 military and first responder exhibits in the battleship USS Iowa Museum parking lot area. I'm Tammy Trujillo.
1: A weeks-long treasure hunt in San Francisco is over after someone found a box with $10,000 in cash. And a report says people watched the San Diego mosque attack on a live stream. At least three people watched through video calls and screen recordings. Those are your headlines. I'm Sean Dion.
0: Now, Sacramento traffic.
3: The California Highway Patrol aims to keep the busy roadways safe this Memorial Day weekend by launching a maximum enforcement period, cracking down on those not wearing seatbelts and drunk drivers. During last year's Memorial Day enforcement period, there were 29 crash-involved deaths across the state. Nine of those killed were not wearing seatbelts. Even with more officers on the road, the CHP says there are some things you can do if you see a possible drunk driver. Call 911 hands-free or have a passenger call and give your location, a vehicle description, and if possible, the plate number. Last year, officers made over 1,100 DUI arrests. The Memorial Day enforcement period ends at 11:59 Monday night. 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
4: Overnight clear and a low of 53 to 57. Sunshine for Saturday and Sunday, high both days, 81 to 85. And then sunny, pleasant, breezy day on Monday, a high 75 to 79. I'm AccuWeather Steve Williams on KFBK.
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10: Thanks for spending part of your Memorial Day weekend with us. Gordon Deal with Nicole Murray. Coming up this half hour, hating on data centers. Also, stranded on a cruise and remembering a Revolutionary War hero in Wisconsin. We'll have that story in about 20 minutes. The only thing growing faster than the artificial intelligence industry may be Americans' negative feelings about it. In one poll after another in recent weeks, respondents have overwhelmingly voiced concerns about AI, a challenge to claims by industry executives that their technology would gain popularity by improving people's lives. It's a story by Amrith Ramkumar, reporter at the Wall Street Journal. Amrith, explain the sentiment.
9: Well, the vibes are very bad, to put it mildly. Public sentiment has really deteriorated in the last few months, with a lot of polls showing that really the vast majority of Americans, 70% and above, are not thrilled about AI. They're worried about it moving too quickly. They don't want data centers built near of them. They don't think the U.S. should be accelerating the technology as quickly as it is. So a bunch of that polling and then some of the violent incidents that we've observed and protests and all of that have come together. So I spoke to Ron Gibson, a city councilman in Indianapolis, and he had 13 shots fired at his front door a week after he approved a data center. And the bullets were fired like near where his son was playing with Legos the previous evening and stuff like that. So it's just incredible what we're seeing in California. Someone threw a Molotov cocktail at OpenAI CEO Sam Altman's house and made threats at the company's headquarters. So the backlash has really intensified in just a few months.
10: What struck me is the sort of unprecedented souring on this that we've seen. And this represents, as you said, like a real crisis for AI companies and the builders of data centers. So now what, Amrith?
9: Yeah, the industry is really in crisis management mode, I think. And we're hearing there are conversations happening behind the scenes. And even so I spoke to Chris Lehane at OpenAI, their head of public affairs, and he basically said that they're trying to do more proactively on issues like energy and kids online safety. They came out and endorsed legislation on kids online safety that's been very controversial and a lot of social media companies have fought against. So I've seen more of that from the companies, a lot of campaigns to try to improve public sentiment. And the tech companies say a lot of this is based on misinformation, that if you look at the energy price increases in the last couple of years, data centers may have exacerbated them slightly in some areas, but people are acting like they're a primary driver when there's so many other things that go into determining an electricity price. There's been a lot of questionable numbers shared, they say, about water usage as well. So there will be, you can expect, a real ramp up in the campaign the next several months going up to the midterms. And the AI industry is also pouring hundreds of millions of dollars to elect friendly politicians who are more pro-industry or at least open to more moderate policies and not trying to completely ban data centers like a lot of other politicians right now.
10: We're speaking with Amrith Ramkumar, tech policy reporter at the Wall Street Journal. The story is called The American Rebellion Against AI is Gaining Steam. It's become a real political issue, too. I mean, I think it's rising in terms of level of importance for a lot of Americans, especially with regards to data centers, right? I mean, it's on a local level. I mean, it's been a real driver.
9: Definitely. One research firm found they looked at 39 political issues, and AI has risen the most in importance over the past year. It's still behind other issues like the economy, et cetera, but it's right up there, especially when you think about AI's potential impact on the economy and fears about job losses. And what was really interesting to me reporting out the story is that for a lot of people, multiple concerns about AI are converging or coalescing, and they're making them even more anxious and upset. So, for example, parents who have had kids who have died by suicide after these intimate relationships with chatbots, and they were also worried about their kids finding jobs in an economy where AI is prevalent. And you mentioned the data center issue, but there will also be other factors at play there, like people who oppose data centers who are also worried about their issues as artists and copyright issues with people taking written or visual works and training AI models on them, maybe without full permission, and the courts are still debating that issue. So definitely the idea that several things are converging at the same time was evident in our reporting and a lot of the people we talked to.
10: So it's also made its way to commencement speeches, right? I mean, the Google CEO, Eric Schmidt, got an earful at the University of Arizona. Explain that.
9: Yes, he got the most headlines, but we actually found several examples where commencement speakers would mention AI or talk about AI, and there would be a chorus of boos.
10: Thanks, Amrith. Amrith Ramkumar, tech policy reporter at the Wall Street Journal. Coming up next on This Weekend, TVs getting brighter.
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0: Thanks for spending time with us. We have all seen them, those massive TV walls in stores like Walmart, Target, or Best Buy with screens cranked up to an eye-searing level of intensity. But as you eye a new display to settle in for your favorite sports or movie night or gaming, you might wonder, how useful is a bright TV? 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
1: Every TV has a certain degree of brightness. We're used to the old CRTs being very dim, but new advances in technology such as LED backlighting has meant that TVs can get very, very bright, as bright as sports displays for outdoor displays. So they're looking at very, very bright TVs that don't necessarily fit in your lounge room, and there's ways to ameliorate that and to make them more suitable to watch Netflix, for example.
0: Gotcha. So is there an effort to make TVs brighter on purpose?
1: Absolutely. You know, if you go into a store and there's a wall of TVs, they'll be pretty bright. And usually people will go to one that's most colorful or brightest. So it's in the company's best interest to make their TV brighter and more colorful than the TV next to it. But it's not necessarily what you want to look in your home. So there are ways to combat that and, you know, make it easier to watch.
0: I see. Okay, so break it down, I guess, for, say, the person who loves live sports versus the movie watcher versus the gamer. Should we all have different preferences for brightness?
1: Yeah, I guess all of these different use cases have different brightness considerations. For example, if you're watching movies, usually they're dark, and you'll want good shadow detail, for example. You want to see what's lurking in the shadows, whether it's a killer or, you know, a staircase, something like that. Whereas gaming is the opposite. It'll be really bright. You want to be able to see, you know, vivid colors. And also you want to see enemies hiding in the bushes. But sports are somewhere in between. You want a bright, vivid picture. And you want good sound as well. So there's not usually much shadows in sports. So, yeah, you want a clean picture that follows the action really well. So brightness tends towards the sports and the gaming, not as much the movies.
0: We're speaking with Ty Pendlebury, senior editor and TV expert at CNET. We're talking about TV brightness. So are there controls, I guess, we should be adjusting, and then based on that, what should we be looking for as we buy one? What sort of measurement, I guess?
1: Yeah, before you go into a store, I always recommend knowing what you're looking for and knowing your budget. You know, because of course, you know, someone in the store is going to show you the brightest one and, you know, probably the most expensive one. So if you do a little bit of research beforehand, know what you're looking for and definitely know how much you want to spend, because you can spend anywhere from $200 up to $25,000. So there's a lot of difference, but there's some great TVs at every you know, step of the way. And you can get some great TVs for under $400, for example. But so, yeah, definitely read reviews. Definitely watch some videos. Find out what you want. You know, obviously, I also review a lot of TVs at CNET. So I've got a bit of a handle on what people are looking for. But basically, you want something that's bright, but also that has good color and has good black levels, shadow detail. So you need all three things.
0: Thanks, Ty. Ty Pendlebury, TV expert at CNET. Coming up next on This Weekend, how you could get stranded on a cruise.
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0: Ready for the weekend? We're here to get it started. This weekend with Gordon Deal.
1: Thanks for spending part of your Memorial Day weekend with us. It's the stuff of vacation nightmares. Cruise passengers who miss the all aboard time on a cruise may be left behind and forced to make their own travel plans. More from Nathan Diller, travel reporter at USA Today. Nathan, what should we know?
2: It's sort of a worst-case scenario for many cruise passengers to be left behind by the ship. And there's a phenomenon called pier runners that has sort of gone viral on social media. People may have seen video of this on TikTok, where you'll see the stragglers who are running late, running down the pier, sometimes briskly walking. They're not always actually running. But usually they are rushing to catch up with the ship and make sure that they don't miss it. So those videos have become a big phenomenon, and it's also become a thing on board to sort of watch out for pier runners, maybe on your balcony or on the open decks, and you can see people kind of racing to catch the ship.
1: So these folks typically are just late showing up for the start of the cruise, or this is maybe they've done an excursion and are late getting back?
2: In many cases, it's usually they've been off the ship in port during the voyage, and they are either running late because of or time management, or maybe something happened where there's traffic, or an excursion runs long. A traveler I spoke to got caught in some crowds at the destination where she was doing an excursion, and so it was really busy, difficult to get the excursion wrapped up, and then they had to race back to the ship. She did end up making it, but that was why she was running late. Sometimes it's things out of your control. Sometimes, according to travel agents I spoke to, it's people just maybe relaxing a little bit too much in a certain destination. But one thing to keep in mind is that excursions do often build in a guarantee when you book them through the cruise line. Cruise lines know where those guests are. So that's a little bit of a safer option than booking through a third-party provider that doesn't necessarily include that. Some third-party providers do, but not always.
1: Wow. We're speaking with Nathan Diller, travel reporter at USA Today. His story is called The Risky Mistake That Could Leave You Stranded on a Cruise. So, all right, what happens if you actually miss the cruise? Either you're late getting there for the start of the thing, or your excursion is a third party and they're too slow getting you back and the cruise just takes off. Then what?
2: So typically, a cruise line will retrieve passengers' passports when they know those passengers are running late, and they will leave them with the port authority. So it's typically passengers' responsibilities to get themselves to the next port or home, depending at what point in the voyage they are. So you could potentially meet the ship at the next port using your passport. Of course, you would need that, you know, to travel if you're moving between countries. And so they will make sure that the Port Authority has that for you. In the case of these return-to-ship guarantees, often providers will offer to make sure that the customer gets back to the ship on time or that they get to the next port. So they will arrange that transportation for you. They'll cover the costs of that transportation if you do miss the ship. So that's another option for travelers. And so it's really important to book through reputable providers that travelers trust and that have a language that spells out that kind of guarantee if you think that there's a chance that you might miss the ship.
1: Thanks, Nathan. Nathan Diller, travel reporter at USA Today. Coming up next on This Weekend, remembering a Wisconsin patriot from more than two centuries ago.

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Glad you're with us. If you stop by the Oak Hill Cemetery in Brookfield, Wisconsin, you will see a grave littered with American flags. It is home to Revolutionary War veteran Nathan Hatch. Hatch served in the Revolutionary War, though he was born in Massachusetts and lived most of his life on the East Coast. He came to Wisconsin in his 80s to find land and farm with his family. SpectrumNews1.com says his story, along with many others, is something the Wisconsin chapter of the Sons of the American Revolution works to keep alive.

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9: From ABC News, I'm Chuck Sievertson. Good morning. Some of the millions traveling on the roads this Memorial Day weekend will have to use their wipers. Looks like ideal weather for indoor events, says ABC News forecaster Lee Goldberg.
10: A flood watch goes from Texas, Louisiana, into the Ohio Valley. We've got rain from Atlanta to D.C. Now, the rain is going to continue across the South, Midwest, and Northeast for much of the weekend. Saturday into Sunday, that's the worst of the heavy rain in the Northeast with some flash flooding. And as the rain exits the Northeast later Sunday, the same storms are being scattered about in the Southeast and the Gulf Coast.
9: Not only wipers, but more of your wallet will be used this weekend, says ABC's Andrew Dimbert.
11: AAA says more than 39 million Americans will be driving to and from their Memorial Day destination.
12: Gas prices are terrible, but you gotta pay them.
11: But drivers are paying more at the pump this year. Gas prices considerably higher than this time last year.
9: For some travelers, they'll face this. The CDC has enhanced screening efforts at Washington Dulles and Hartsfield-Jackson Atlanta airports. Monday at George Bush Airport in Houston for Americans coming from countries within the Ebola outbreak region. Two travelers who spent time in the Democratic Republic of the Congo are in isolation, being monitored after arriving in the Bahamas Friday morning. They had fevers, officials say. It's so far not a confirmed Ebola case, and risk to the public is low, officials say. Trying to prevent an explosion, fire officials saying they're making progress in cooling the hazardous materials tank leaking at an aerospace facility in Orange County, California. ABC's Jacqueline Lee in Los Angeles.
13: Officials fearing a toxic explosion after noxious vapors spewed into the air in Garden Grove, California, 35 miles from Los Angeles.
14: We do have three leaking tanks.
13: Firefighters and hazmat teams racing to stop a 34,000-gallon tank from exploding.
9: Tens of thousands are evacuated from nearby homes. 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
15: More than 40,000 people in Southern California remain under evacuation orders this morning because of a chemical tank that might blow up.
16: If this explodes, this is described as a potential bomb.
15: State Senator Tom Umberg from Orange County says that's why people in Garden Grove and five other cities near GKN Aerospace need to leave their homes and stay away.
16: It's not like a hurricane or something like that. This could happen very, very quickly.
15: Officials say there are basically only two outcomes at this point. The tank cracks open and leaks thousands of gallons of a chemical known as MMA, or it explodes. Either scenario could lead to the largest hazmat situation in California history. Two shelters filled up overnight and a third was open to people forced out of their homes. Meanwhile, warnings to stay out of the water at some Southern California beaches this Memorial Day weekend because of high bacteria levels. And California gas prices down a cent and a half today to $6.11 a gallon, according to AAA. Those are the headlines. I'm Jason Athenson.
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17: Caltrans pressing pause on the overnight construction activity through the Memorial Day weekend, but coming up next weekend, mark your calendar on this one, a lot of work on eastbound Cap City Freeway, starting at 11 p.m. on the 29th through 3 a.m. on the 31st. Cap City Freeway will be closed from N Street to Exposition Boulevard. Full closure of all the ramps beyond N Street to Exposition. Again, starts at 11:59 on the

0: 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CHP putting all available officers on the road, watching out for those not wearing seatbelts and those driving impaired. That maximum enforcement period through 11:59 Monday night. 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
1: Now, Sacramento weather.
2: Clear for the overnight, a low 53 to 57. On Saturday, it'll be plenty of sun, a high 81 to 85. Sunday, sunshine, a high again, 81 to 85. Sunny, breezy, nice day on Monday, high 75 to 79. I'm AccuWeather Steve Williams on KFBK.
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8: The AI Rebellion. Good morning, I'm Gordon Deal, along with Nicole Murray. Thanks for spending part of your weekend with us. Here's what's coming up this hour.
9: Americans' dislike for artificial intelligence and data centers is skyrocketing. Hear why.
8: The number of children getting mental health counseling has risen sharply. We'll examine the reasons.
9: A to-do list for new college grads for when they start earning that first paycheck.
8: And how to avoid getting stranded on a cruise.
10: There's a phenomenon called peer runners that has sort of gone viral on social media. People may have seen videos of this on TikTok where you'll see the stragglers who are running late, running down the pier, sometimes briskly walking. They're not always actually running. And it's also become a thing on board to sort of watch out for pier runners, maybe on your balcony or on the open decks.
8: Nathan Diller at USA Today on the risky mistake that could leave you stranded on a cruise. The U.S., as you know, is the focus of the World Cup starting in June. 16 venues in the U.S., plus Mexico and Canada, will play host. The games bring with them concerns of potential terrorist attacks and worries about the spread of things like the Hanta virus. Here's a look at the security approach from former Marine Greg Sanfilippo, Vice President of Doyle Security Services in New York City. Greg, what can we expect?
11: This is likely to be one of the biggest security operations the United States has ever seen. You're talking about millions of people moving through airports, stadiums, hotels, stations, fan zones, all at the same time across multiple cities for weeks. So people don't even picture security as they often picture it just as police outside a stadium. But in reality, it's like managing a temporary city that suddenly appears and disappears a month later. So the challenge isn't just stopping the bad things from happening. It's keeping everything moving safely, smoothly, and calmly under the pressure.
8: The World Cup itself, is it a unique event, or is it just like a series of unique events in different locations? How do you approach that?
11: Both. I mean, it's so unique, and it's happening in multiple cities at the same time. And, you know, think of the Super Bowl and what the Super Bowl brings, and that's just one event. And if you look at the amount of viewers around the world on this, it's, you know, adding up multiple Super Bowls just in one type of event. And the fan experience is totally different. These are people that are traveling around the globe. And when you look at stuff that happens in Europe, the FA Cup going on there, and thousands of London police are deployed for protests and what goes on there. So it's just something that we really aren't familiar with.
8: Yeah. Public transportation, like how do you begin to address that?
11: Well, the public transportation is going to be, key on this. You're seeing this in New York with what's surrounding New Jersey Transit and how to get to Giant Stadium over this. So it's going to be a challenge. The staying current on information and, making sure that we're getting the information from the right sources, right? Because misinformation, that's just wrong information or disinformation. Someone that's purposely putting out false rumors, that starts panic. And, once you see crowds panic, it becomes much harder to control people and keep people calm. So communication is going to be key from official sources.
8: Yeah. We're speaking with Greg Sanfilippo, former Marine, also Vice President of Doyle Security Services in New York City, and we're talking about World Cup security. I'm just thinking of what things are like near me here in New Jersey at MetLife Stadium. So you've got the folks inside the stadium that need watching. You got to screen them in some way before they go in. You got folks in, as you mentioned, like these fan zones who are probably not even going into the stadium. You got public transportation moving them, say, from New York City. I don't even know what else to calculate here.
11: There's so much to calculate.
8: Is it police? Are you bringing in like the National Guard for help? Are there private security companies like yours? Like, who's all involved?
11: All of the above. It's like a quilt, right? The type of quilt when you look at all the layers, right? Security's worried about overcrowding, transportation, demonstrations, panic online, false alarms. So you'll have local law enforcement overlaid with state police that's leading the effort in New Jersey, NYPD in New York City, and then federal law enforcement. Oh, and by the way, all these properties are owned by private entities. So now you have private security that's responsible for the actual locations, and everyone has to communicate. They, we've been doing this. It started last year when FIFA had a Club World Cup and kind of went through almost a rehearsal, if you will, but on a much lower scale. So this is going to be something that the United States really hasn't seen from securing large venues and sporting events.
8: Are security guys territorial? Like you referenced the private security guys who might be, say, in charge of a particular property or venue. Do they at times clash with local police and then state police and then, say, I don't know, National Guard who might be helping? Like, are there muscle flexing or territorial protections that go on here?
11: You do see that, unfortunately, time to time on the layers of law enforcement. You typically won't see that on the private sector side. There's jockeying for the contracts, and then once the contracts are awarded, everyone really has to get along.
8: Thanks, Greg. Greg Sanfilippo, Vice President of Doyle Security Services in New York. Coming up next on This Weekend, what's up with our kids' mental health?
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0: Ready for the weekend? We're here to get it started. This weekend with Gordon Deal.
1: Glad you're with us on this holiday weekend. A study of insurance claims for 1.8 million children found that the number of families raising mental health issues at visits to general practitioners rose sharply over a decade, with anxiety by far the fastest growing complaint. What's happening with our kids? Analysis from brain specialist Dr. Lee Richardson, professional counselor and founder of the Brain Performance Center in Dallas. Lee, probably not a surprise to you.
2: Well, you know, you're right. It's not a surprise to me, Gordon, because mental health is now reported to be 1 out of 4 or 1 out of 5 of us. But what was a surprise to me, the data that we're talking about looked at children ages 1 to 18 going to their primary care doctor for anxiety. And, I mean, that tells us something pretty important. But I'm a little baffled on how you could diagnose a 1 or a 2 year old for anxieties. But I think, you know, that what it tells us is that we're more in tune to it and we're more concerned for it. And it's showing up at home. It's probably showing up more at school. And it's starting to show up in the healthcare system and insurance claims. And that's the daily functioning of families.
1: Why is this happening, Lee? Why this noticeable spike?
2: I think there's two things. One, we're paying more attention to it, and we've accepted it, that it does exist, instead of ignoring it. And then two, I think that we're all more stressed out, and when parents are stressed out, they see their own stress in their children. And a lot of times, as a parent, I've done it, I would put my getting care for my child before I would get care for myself. So, and I think the schools probably are seeing more attendance issues, bigger focus problems, and it's just getting a lot more attention. And now we're sending it to they're showing up in their primary care doctors, and they're the ones that are being asked to do the mental health support. So, I mean, when you look at it that way, this is really a brain economy issue. When children are struggling with anxiety and it affects the families, the schools, the healthcare, the workplaces, and the communities, that's having a big impact.
1: What does anxiety look like, Lee?
2: Well, it looks different on different people, and that's why I struggle with the 1 and the 2 year olds, because for a 1 or a 2 year old, and if they're not fed, if they're not getting the right amount of sleep, they may look irritable. And that may come across as anxiety. For the younger children that don't have the capability to articulate the emotions that they're feeling, they tend to look overwhelmed. They may tend to isolate because they don't know what to say or how to say it. They probably will see more worry and more overall uncertainty. Probably with children, I would look for a change in behavior. Are they not eating? Are they not sleeping? Are they not doing the things that they usually enjoy doing? Take going out and playing with the dog. So anxiety can look very different for different cultures and different age groups.
1: We're speaking with Dr. Lee Richardson, licensed professional counselor, also founder of the Brain Performance Center in Dallas. We're talking about how children's mental health visits have skyrocketed. Are there enough licensed professional counselors like yourself to meet the demand here?
2: Well, it's interesting. You know, they're showing up in the primary care doctors, and typically that leads to a treatment with medication. So a licensed professional counselor would take a different line of treatment, would be more counseling. And overall, they say that we do have a shortage of counselors. But I do believe that we're recognizing the demand. And when there's a demand, we'll find a way to meet the needs.
1: Okay. How much blame does, say, COVID get here for, I don't know, creating a sense of isolationism at times? Or smartphones and social media, do they get blame?
2: Well, you know, you bring up some really good points, and COVID is the first one, because COVID changed the way you went to school. It changed the way you interacted with your friends and your teachers. And I think COVID is really what put mental health and brain health on the screen for everybody.
1: Thanks, Lee. Lee Richardson, professional counselor and founder of the Brain Performance Center in Dallas. Coming up next on This Weekend, how college grads can build wealth.
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0: Thanks for joining us. Another batch of graduates getting ready to enter the U.S. workforce. But what financial decisions should they make now to get ahead? Here's this weekend's Nicole Murray.
1: Just graduated? You're going to want to listen up for some financial advice. Here to discuss, MarketWatch reporter Jenna Contino. So first, let's start on the more positive side. What percentage of Generation Z say they feel financially secure?
2: Yeah, so about 39% of Gen Z says they feel financially secure. And, you know, those who are graduating right now and have landed full-time jobs in this market right now, you know, it can be a little scary not really knowing where to begin with your finances when you have your 401k and your health insurance for the first time. So there's a lot to consider.
1: Absolutely. What is lifestyle creep and how does that come into play?
2: Yeah, so lifestyle creep is when you start spending more as you start earning more. So that can really detract from your savings goals, you know, saving for a future house or retirement. So it's really important early on to, you know, understand what's coming in, what's going out, and kind of setting some ground rules for yourself so you aren't just seeing that bigger number in your paycheck and wanting to spend it all, you know, on online shopping or DoorDash or Starbucks or whatnot, just to match the higher income that you're earning.
1: Where do experts suggest new graduates start when it comes to smart financial decisions?
2: Yeah, I mean, I think back to when I first started a job out of college, and I really didn't understand how 401k worked, how health insurance worked, and definitely like lean on your HR department to ask questions about that. But an easy way to start, if you don't have a ton of extra income, at least in your 401k, contribute up to that employer match if your company offers one. So companies often contribute to an employee's retirement account, you know, typically matching between 3% and 6% of the workers' contributions from their own paycheck. So if you're not contributing at least up into that match, you're kind of leaving some free money on the table.
1: Is there a favorite between the 401k and the Roth account?
2: Typically for younger people just starting their careers, a Roth is typically advised just because it really, the difference between a Roth and the traditional 401k just really depends on when your withdrawals are taxed. So if within a Roth or a, oh my God, excuse me, I cannot speak. Roth 401k is taxing your contributions up front. And so when you're younger, you're in likely in a lower tax bracket than you will be when you retire. So just weighing those options, it kind of makes sense to, you know, pay those taxes up front.
1: What if a graduate has student debt? How should they handle that?
2: Yeah, definitely you want to pay attention to loans with interest rates or 5% or higher, because obviously that will accumulate interest over time, and that can really sneak up on you. So, you know, it's really hard to determine, you know, should I start building up my emergency fund, student loan debt, everything. And so as long as you're, you know, making the minimum payments on your credit card, so your credit score is okay, you're contributing up into that employer match for your 401k, then start aggressively looking at those higher loans, the higher interest loans, like I said, rates of 5% or higher, and then any extra funds can start going to building up your cash reserves.
1: What about health insurance? Are there any suggestions there?
2: Yeah, that's the thing. I think you definitely, it depends on your health situation, medications you take, things like that. Again, like I said, your company's HR person will likely, or your company's HR department will likely have someone who you can ask questions about. But for some, if you're considering a high deductible plan because of the lower monthly costs, it's really important to make sure that you have enough cash to cover that full deductible, because you never know what will happen. Unexpected medical bills could come up, and if that deductible, you know, $10,000-$15,000, and it turns out you have a lot of hospital bills, that will have to come out of pocket, and you want to make sure you're prepared for that.
1: What about an emergency fund? I know experts are suggesting something a little different.
2: Yeah, I mean, building an emergency fund, just that alone doesn't sound too fun. But looking at it as cash reserves or an opportunity fund can kind of give you a little more agency in it, because especially young people who've just graduated, starting their careers, they're they're going to want to travel a lot. They're going to have a lot of wedding invites, and that stuff really adds up. And if you're looking at this as an opportunity fund, you know, yes, this fund, if your car breaks down and you need to spend money on that, it's there for that. But also, if a trip comes up and you really want to go, you might have that extra cash stashed away and be able to go because you've built up this fund.
0: That's this weekend's Nicole Murray with MarketWatch reporter Jenna Contino. Coming up next on This Weekend, the AI resistance.

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1: A dangerous situation in Southern California where a tank full of chemicals might crack open and leak or explode, forcing more than 40,000 people in Orange County to evacuate their homes, like Jennifer.
2: This is my hometown, and I'm sorry. And I'm worried for everyone.
1: The tank at GKN Aerospace in Garden Grove is full of a toxic chemical known as MMA, the tank being doused with water overnight as it becomes increasingly unstable. If it blows or cracks, that could lead to the biggest hazmat situation in California history. The Sandy Fire, burning near Los Angeles since Monday, has charred around 2,200 acres and was 61% surrounded as of last night. Officials say crews are making steady progress. There's minimal fire activity. Evacuation orders have been lifted, and evacuation warnings remain in place for hundreds of homes. And an E. coli outbreak at the chain The Kebab Shop has left at least 9 people sick in Northern and Southern California. Those are the headlines. I'm Jason Athenson.
0: Now, Sacramento traffic.
3: It is a CHP maximum enforcement period until 11:59 Monday night. Not an awful lot of road work going on there. We do have some long-term projects heading up into the Sierra. Be aware of these. Eastbound I-80, Crystal Springs Road off-ramp and on-ramp are closed. Also, the eastbound 80 off-ramp and on-ramp for Drum Forbay Road. Westbound I-80, the Crystal Lake Road off-ramp, partial closure. And a partial closure of the westbound 80 Highway 20 on-ramp. And a long-term project with reduced lanes 80 westbound at the Nevada County line. Traffic on the 10s every 10 minutes, mornings and afternoons, KFBK News Radio, 93.1 FM, 1530 AM. 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
0: Now, Sacramento weather.
4: Overnight clear and a low of 53 to 57. Sunshine for Saturday and Sunday, high both days, 81 to 85. And then sunny, pleasant, breezy day on Monday, a high 75 to 79. I'm AccuWeather Steve Williams on KFBK.
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9: Thanks for spending part of your Memorial Day weekend with us. Gordon Deal with Nicole Murray. Coming up this half hour, hating on data centers. Also, stranded on a cruise and remembering a Revolutionary War hero in Wisconsin. We'll have that story in about 20 minutes. The only thing growing faster than the artificial intelligence industry may be Americans' negative feelings about it. In one poll after another in recent weeks, respondents have overwhelmingly voiced concerns about AI, a challenge to claims by industry executives that their technology would gain popularity by improving people's lives. It's a story by Amrith Ramkumar, reporter at the Wall Street Journal. Amrith, explain the sentiment.
10: Well, the vibes are very bad, to put it mildly. Public sentiment has really deteriorated in the last few months, with a lot of polls showing that really the vast majority of Americans, 70% and above, are not thrilled about AI. They're worried about it moving too quickly. They don't want data centers built near of them. They don't think the U.S. should be accelerating the technology as quickly as it is. So a bunch of that polling and then some of the violent incidents that we've observed and protests and all of that have come together. So I spoke to Ron Gibson, a city councilman in Indianapolis, and he had 13 shots fired at his front door a week after he approved a data center. And the bullets were fired like near where his son was playing with Legos the previous evening and stuff like that. So it's just incredible what we're seeing in California. Someone threw a Molotov cocktail at OpenAI CEO Sam Altman's house and made threats at the company's headquarters. So the backlash has really intensified in just a few months.
9: What struck me is the sort of unprecedented souring on this that we've seen. And this represents, as you said, like a real crisis for AI companies and the builders of data centers. So now what, Amrith?
10: Yeah, the industry is really in crisis management mode, I think. And we're hearing there are conversations happening behind the scenes. And even so I spoke to Chris Lehane at OpenAI, their head of public affairs, and he basically said that they're trying to do more proactively on issues like energy and kids online safety. They came out and endorsed legislation on kids online safety that's been very controversial and a lot of social media companies have fought against. So you expect to see more of that from the companies, a lot of campaigns to try to improve public sentiment. And the tech companies say a lot of this is based on misinformation, that if you look at the energy price increases in the last couple of years, data centers may have exacerbated them slightly in some areas, but people are acting like they're a primary driver when there's so many other things that go into determining an electricity price. There's been a lot of questionable numbers shared, they say, about water usage as well. So there will be, you can expect, a real ramp up in the campaign the next several months going up to the midterms. And the AI industry is also pouring hundreds of millions of dollars to elect friendly politicians who are more pro-industry or at least open to more moderate policies and not trying to completely ban data centers like a lot of other politicians right now.
9: We're speaking with Amrith Ramkumar, tech policy reporter at the Wall Street Journal. The story is called The American Rebellion Against AI is Gaining Steam. It's become a real political issue, too. I mean, I think it's rising in terms of level of importance for a lot of Americans, especially with regards to data centers, right? I mean, it's on a local level. I mean, it's been a real driver.
10: Definitely. One research firm found they looked at 39 political issues, and AI has risen the most in importance over the past year. It's still behind other issues like the economy, et cetera, but it's right up there, especially when you think about AI's potential impact on the economy and fears about job losses. And what was really interesting to me reporting out the story is that for a lot of people, multiple concerns about AI are converging and coalescing, and they're making them even more anxious and upset. So, for example, parents who have had kids who have died by suicide after these intimate relationships with chatbots, and they were also worried about their kids finding jobs in an economy where AI is prevalent. And you mentioned the data center issue, but there will also be other factors at play there, like people who oppose data centers who are also worried about their issues as artists and copyright issues with people taking written or visual works and training AI models on them, maybe without full permission, and the courts are still debating that issue. So definitely the idea that several things are converging at the same time was evident in our reporting and a lot of the people we talked to.
9: So it's also made its way to commencement speeches, right? I mean, the Google CEO, Eric Schmidt, got an earful at the University of Arizona. Explain that.
10: Yes, he got the most headlines, but we actually found several examples where commencement speakers would mention AI or talk about AI, and there would be a chorus of boos.
9: Thanks, Amrith. Amrith Ramkumar, tech policy reporter at the Wall Street Journal. Coming up next on This Weekend, TVs getting brighter.
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0: Thanks for spending time with us. We have all seen them, those massive TV walls in stores like Walmart, Target, or Best Buy with screens cranked up to an eye-searing level of intensity. But as you eye a new display to settle in for your favorite sports or movie night or gaming, you might wonder, how useful is a bright TV? Here's Ty Pendleberry, TV expert at CNET. 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
1: Every TV has a certain degree of brightness. We're used to the old CRTs being very dim, but new advances in technology such as LED backlighting has meant the TVs can get very, very bright as sports displays for outdoor displays. So they're looking at very, very bright TVs that don't necessarily fit in your lounge room, and there's ways to ameliorate that and to make them more suitable to watch Netflix, for example.
0: Gotcha. So is there an effort to make TVs brighter on purpose?
1: Absolutely. You know, if you go into a store and there's a wall of TVs, they'll be pretty bright. And usually people will go to one that's most colorful or brightest. So it's in the company's best interest to make their TV brighter and more colorful than the TV next to it. But it's not necessarily what you want to look in your home. So there are ways to combat that and, you know, make it easier to watch.
0: I see. Okay, so break it down, I guess, for, say, the person who loves live sports versus the movie watcher versus the gamer. Should we all have different preferences for brightness?
1: Yeah, I guess all of these different use cases have different brightness considerations. For example, if you're watching movies, usually they're dark and you'll want good shadow detail, for example. You want to see what's lurking in the shadows, whether it's a killer or, you know, a staircase, something like that. Whereas gaming is the opposite. It'll be really bright. You want to be able to see, you know, vivid colors. And also you want to see enemies hiding in the bushes. But sports are somewhere in between. You want a bright, vivid picture. And you want good sound as well. So there's not usually much shadows in sports. So, yeah, you want a clean picture that follows the action really well. So brightness tends towards the sports and the gaming, not as much the movies.
0: We're speaking with Ty Pendleberry, senior editor and TV expert at CNET. We're talking about TV brightness. So are there controls, I guess, we should be adjusting, and then based on that, what should we be looking for as we buy one? What sort of measurement, I guess?
1: Yeah, before you go into a store, I always recommend knowing what you're looking for and knowing your budget. You know, because of course, you know, someone in the store is going to show you the brightest one and, you know, probably the most expensive one. So if you do a little bit of research beforehand, know what you're looking for and definitely know how much you want to spend, because you can spend anywhere from $200 up to $25,000. So there's a lot of difference, but there's some great TVs at every you know, step of the way. And you can get some great TVs for under $400, for example. But definitely read reviews, definitely watch some videos, find out what you want. You know, obviously I also review a lot of TVs at CNET, so I've got a bit of a handle on what people are looking for. But basically you want something that's bright, but also that has good color and has good black levels, shadow detail. So you need all three things.
0: Thanks, Ty. Ty Pendleberry, TV expert at CNET. Coming up next on This Weekend, how you could get stranded on a cruise.
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0: Ready for the weekend? We're here to get it started. 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
1: Thanks for spending part of your Memorial Day weekend with us. It's the stuff of vacation nightmares. Cruise passengers who miss the all aboard time on a cruise may be left behind and forced to make their own travel plans. More from Nathan Diller, travel reporter at USA Today. Nathan, what should we know?
2: It's sort of a worst-case scenario for many cruise passengers to be left behind by the ship. And there's a phenomenon called pier runners that has sort of gone viral on social media. People may have seen video of this on TikTok, where you'll see the stragglers who are running late, running down the pier, sometimes briskly walking. They're not always actually running. But usually they are rushing to catch up with the ship and make sure that they don't miss it. So those videos have become a big phenomenon, and it's also become a thing on board to sort of watch out for pier runners, maybe on your balcony or on the open decks, and you can see people kind of racing to catch the ship.
1: So these folks typically are just late showing up for the start of the cruise, or this is maybe they've done an excursion and are late getting back?
2: In many cases, it's usually they've been off the ship in port during the voyage, and they are either running late because of or time management, or maybe something happened where there's traffic, or an excursion runs long. A traveler I spoke to got caught in some crowds at the destination where she was doing an excursion, and so it was really busy, difficult to get the excursion wrapped up, and then they had to race back to the ship. She did end up making it, but that was why she was running late. Sometimes it's things out of your control. Sometimes, according to travel agents I spoke to, it's people just maybe relaxing a little bit too much in a certain destination. But one thing to keep in mind is that excursions do often build in a guarantee when you book them through the cruise line. Cruise lines know where those guests are. So that's a little bit of a safer option than booking through a third party provider that doesn't necessarily include that. Some third party providers do, but not always.
1: Wow. We're speaking with Nathan Diller, travel reporter at USA Today. His story is called "The Risky Mistake That Could Leave You Stranded on a Cruise." So, all right, what happens if you actually miss the cruise? Either you're late getting there for the start of the thing, or your excursion is a third party and they're too slow getting it back, and the cruise just takes off. Then what?
2: So typically a cruise line will retrieve passengers' passports when they know those passengers are running late, and they will leave them with the port authority. So it's typically passengers' responsibilities to get themselves to the next port or home, depending at what point in the voyage they are. So you could potentially meet the ship at the next port using your passport. Of course, you would need that, you know, to travel if you're moving between countries. And so they will make sure that the port authority has that for you. In the case of these return to ship guarantees, often providers will offer to make sure that the customer gets back to the ship on time, or that they get to the next port. So they will arrange that transportation for you. They'll cover the costs of that transportation if you do miss the ship. So that's another option for travelers. And so it's really important to book through reputable providers that travelers trust and that have language that spells out that kind of guarantee if you think that there's a chance that you might miss the ship.
1: Thanks, Nathan. Nathan Diller, travel reporter at USA Today. Coming up next on This Weekend, remembering a Wisconsin patriot from more than two centuries ago.

0: Hi, we're the Goo Goo Dolls. We're fortunate that we can give our daughters everything they need to grow and learn. 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
8: But with us, if you stop by the Oak Hill Cemetery in Brookfield, Wisconsin, you will see a grave littered with American flags. It is home to Revolutionary War veteran Nathan Hatch. Hatch served in the Revolutionary War, though he was born in Massachusetts and lived most of his life on the East Coast. He came to Wisconsin in his 80s to find land and farm with his family. SpectrumNews1.com says his story, along with many others, is something the Wisconsin chapter of the Sons of the American Revolution works to keep alive. Hatch made his way to Brookfield just as the area became a town itself in 1843. It's where he would later die just days before his 90th birthday. Now, more than two centuries later, Hatch's service still stands at attention in Wisconsin, especially over Memorial Day weekend. The Sons of the American Revolution host events to honor soldiers, including Hatch, for their service. The group said it's

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2: From ABC News, I'm Chuck Severson. Three new confirmed cases of Ebola in Uganda reported by that country, including a Ugandan health worker, a driver, and a Congolese national. That makes five Ebola cases total in Uganda. ABC's Alex Perche.
8: The World Health Organization sounding the alarm, calling the growing Ebola outbreak in Central Africa deeply worrisome. There are now nearly 750 suspected cases, including 177 suspected deaths in the Democratic Republic of Congo. The UN Health Agency upgrading its risk assessment for the spread in the country to very high.
2: Two travelers who spent time in Congo are in isolation and being monitored after arriving in the Bahamas yesterday. They had fevers, officials say, so far not confirmed Ebola cases. The CDC has enhanced screening efforts at Washington Dulles and Hartsfield-Jackson Atlanta airports, Monday at George Bush Airport in Houston, for Americans coming from countries within the Ebola outbreak region. What delayed many air travelers yesterday, a sinkhole in a runway at New York's LaGuardia Airport, has been repaired and the runway is reopened, says ABC's Andrew Dimbert.
9: The shutdown, which caused delays and cancellations at one of the nation's busiest airports, still under investigation.
10: You want to get home, get to family, get to where you want to go.
9: And from runways to roads. AAA says more than 39 million Americans will be driving to and from their Memorial Day destination.
11: Gas prices are terrible, but got to pay them.
9: But drivers are paying more at the pump this year. Gas prices considerably higher than this time last year.
2: For millions from Houston to Atlanta to Washington, D.C. to the Northeast, it's forecast to be a wet weekend. Over concerns of a chemical spill or explosion, tens of thousands are evacuated from homes near a toxic chemical leak at a company that makes gear for military aircraft in Orange County, California. Fire officials say crews are making progress cooling the tank holding the chemicals. 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
12: I can't emphasize enough of the potential of this.
13: The potential for destruction and danger, says Orange County Fire Authority Division Chief Craig Covey, talking about a chemical tank in Southern California that's becoming increasingly unstable and could explode or crack and leak at any time.
12: If this thing blows up, it'll be potentially the largest hazmat incident in state history.
13: Parts of five cities have been evacuated, over 40,000 people, as the tank at GKN Aerospace in Garden Grove continues to get doused with water in an effort to cool it down. Crews are making progress fighting the Sandy Fire on the edge of Ventura and Los Angeles counties and Simi Valley, saying last night there's minimal activity on the fire. And the 1,500-acre Bain Fire in Riverside is over 80% surrounded, with no homes under evacuation warnings. And voting centers opening today across the state, 120 places for people to cast ballots in person in the June 2nd primary election. Those are the headlines. I'm Jason Nathanson.
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14: Taking a look at KFBK traffic, we start things off in Sacramento on westbound 80 right before Marysville Boulevard. A stalled vehicle is blocking the right lane. CHP crews right now are responding to the scene. We have road work underway to this morning in Alta. The Drum 4-Bay on and off ramps to and from eastbound 80, as well as the Crystal Springs Road on and off ramps to and from eastbound 80 are closed. They will reopen at around 7 o'clock this morning, so keep that in mind as you make way to your plan. Traffic on the 10s every 10 minutes, mornings and afternoons. 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
7: Now, Sacramento weather.
3: Today, lots of sunshine. Our high today, 79 to 83. Clear skies for tonight, a low 50 to 54. A sunny day tomorrow, a high 81 to 85. Memorial Day Monday, sunny, pleasant, breezy, a high 78 to 82. I'm AccuWeather's Steve Williams on KFBK.

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2: Hello and welcome to another edition of Discoveries in Health. I'm your host, Chris McKay, and I'm really glad you're with me today because today we're going to be talking about an issue that affects each and every one of us, and that's stress. And believe it or not, whether it's job stress, financial stress, family stress, or even the little things that we're told not to stress about, any form of stress takes a serious physical toll on your body. But don't worry, because there is something you can do about your stress. And joining me today on the phone is Dr. Michael Pincus. And Dr. Pincus is going to talk about stress and give us some great information on things that we can do to reduce or even eliminate the negative effects that daily stress has on our bodies. For those of you that may not know Dr. Pincus, he is a nationally recognized authority on natural and alternative health. He's worked with top Hollywood celebrities, professional and Olympic athletes, and he continues to be involved in the latest research into today's top health concerns. And Dr. Pincus, thanks so much for being with us today.
3: Thanks, Chris. Great to be with you.
2: So let's get right into this whole stress issue. You know, stress is such a normal part of our daily routine these days, but why should we all be concerned about it? And more specifically, what's going on in our bodies? And what are the warning signs that we should be looking for?
3: Well, you know, there's two ways to look at stress. One is what we call mental stress.
2: Uh-huh.
3: And the other is how stress affects your body. As a doctor, I'm more interested in how it affects your body.
2: Sure.
3: So the way stress affects the body is this. When a person's under stress, the body transposes the stress into tension.
2: Okay.
3: And your muscles end up contracting. And everyone feels that in their upper back and neck. You feel the tightness.
2: Right.
3: As a doctor, I'm more concerned about the muscles that you don't feel, such as the muscles in the arteries.
2: Oh, okay.
3: That tighten up. And the muscles, the heart is a giant muscle.
2: Oh, right.
3: And the muscles in and around your digestive tract.
2: Mm-hmm. Mm-hmm.
3: Because these are the things that are resulting in heart disease, digestive difficulties. And I want to talk a little bit in your show today about nutrition, because there are two nutrients that completely handle the body in terms of stress.
2: Okay.
3: Now, according to the research that I've been involved with, it's as simple as calcium and magnesium.
2: Calcium and magnesium.
3: Right.
2: Okay.
3: When you're deficient in calcium and magnesium, a lot of things can happen. Calcium, magnesium, for example, is needed in order to go to sleep at night. And how many people do you know, they just don't sleep well? You wake up tired, your body hurts more. Pretty soon it starts to wear you down, and pretty soon you get sick and you have a condition. If people are suffering from pain and osteoporosis and fibromyalgia and cramps in their legs and weird illnesses, so there's something wrong with this picture. And it has to do with not how much calcium someone's taking in their diet or how many calcium supplements or how many antacids you chew. It has to do with simple absorption. Is that calcium getting absorbed into your body?
2: With calcium being something to deal with stress, isn't calcium for building bones?
3: Well, yes, okay.
2: Yeah.
3: And it does build your teeth. But you see, 1% of the calcium actually circulates in your blood.
4: So when that 1% starts to drop, it could affect your heart, your brain, your kidneys, your organs, and your body shuts down, actually dies.
2: Wow.
3: And so 1% of the calcium always has to be in your system. And there's two sources of calcium. One is in the diet,
2: yeah,
3: and two is from the bones themselves.
2: The body will absorb it back from the bones if it needs it?
3: That's right.
2: I see.
3: And what you just discussed right now leads to one of the major causes of a condition that's affecting 25 million Americans right now, which is called osteoporosis.
2: Right.
3: Which is a weakening of the bone.
2: Now, and that's due to the body deriving the calcium from the bones instead of from nutrition.
3: Yep.
2: Okay.
3: And so what we have to do is we have to find a way to put calcium back in the diet. Now, you think that would be really easy.
2: Sure, just drink milk.
3: Just drink milk or, you know, eat a lot of green leafy vegetables and that sort of thing. But first of all, people don't do that.
2: Right.
3: And second of all, the quality of the calcium that comes from our diet has been decreasing in the last 50 years.
2: Really?
3: Yeah, because things like pasteurization, foods are irradiated, the calcium is leached from the soils,
4: and people are taking medications that block it. So
3: the actual calcium is not being absorbed in the body.
2: Okay.
3: And then you see people taking Tums and calcium supplements, you know, they buy at the health food store or drugstore.
2: Right, right.
3: But these calciums don't absorb in the body.
2: That's interesting.
3: For a couple reasons. One, when you take a let's say an antacid that has the calcium in it, like a Tums, first

0: of all, calcium does not absorb in the body unless it's in an acidic environment. But see, what happens when you take a Tums? It's an antacid.
1: Oh, okay.
0: So even if you're getting calcium in the antacid itself, it's not being absorbed.
1: I see, because it has to be in an acid environment for it to be absorbed.
0: Exactly.
1: Okay.
0: Now, we have a product called the CalMax formula. My CalMax formula is natural, and the difference is that it's a powder. And what happens is you put in hot water, and you mix it up, and you drink it down. So it's in a liquid instead of a pill, and it absorbs into your system.
1: Wow. So that solves that problem then.
0: Well, yeah, because when calcium and magnesium are in a liquid state, it absorbs 10 times better than in any other state.
1: Wow. That's great. Matter of fact, yes, I'm reading the can right now. It says a fast-absorbing calcium and magnesium beverage powder.
0: My CalMax formula does absorb incredibly in the body. The thing is that when you take my CalMax formula, it's not like, well, will I feel better? I have thousands of people writing me say, Dr. Pincus, I can't believe it. 30 minutes after I took the CalMax, the pain in my wrist went away, or I was able to sleep for the first time in years. I mean, this is really amazing.
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0: Oh, yeah. 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
2: 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If you're just joining us, I've got Dr. Michael Pincus on the phone today, and we're talking about something that we're all too familiar with these days, and that's stress. And we're finding out about the damage that everyday stress can do to our bodies, the warning signs that we should be aware of, and what we can do to alleviate and even eliminate the effects of stress. And Dr. Pincus, you were talking earlier about calcium and magnesium and how we need these nutrients in our bodies to fight the effects of stress, and how your CalMax formula can help us in this battle against stress. I'd like to talk for a minute about how the magnesium factors in. I mean, I'm starting to understand about the calcium, but what does magnesium do?
0: Well, we're talking about stress, and we're talking about stress affects the body. And first of all, in order to function at all, your body needs magnesium. It's probably, of all the vitamins I could list, magnesium is probably the most important vitamin on the planet right now.
1: I've not heard a whole lot about magnesium. I mean, why is magnesium so important?
0: There's over 325 biochemical reactions that magnesium is involved with. It's almost like a hormone.
1: Wow.
0: And, for example, with low levels of magnesium, your heart won't beat.
1: Ooh.
0: Very important factor in life.
1: Yeah, right? Yeah, I would say so.
0: Yeah, in fact, let me just read a list of some of the conditions associated with magnesium deficiencies.
1: Okay.
0: You have attention deficit disorder, Alzheimer's, anxiety, asthma, autism, chronic fatigue syndrome, congestive heart disease, constipation, diabetes, fibromyalgia, high blood pressure, insomnia, migraine headaches, multiple sclerosis, muscle cramps, Parkinson's, osteoporosis, and the list just goes on and on and on.
1: And this is associated with a lack of magnesium in the body?
0: Simply a lack of magnesium.
1: Holy cow.
0: So it's nothing to really mess around with. Now what happens is this. You need the magnesium in your body in order for the calcium to be absorbed.
1: Oh, so it's a necessary thing in order to get the first component, which is calcium.
0: That's right. They work in combination with each other. Now, there's many more practical applications of this CalMax formula.
1: Mm-hmm.
0: First of all, like I said, you drink it, so it gets into your system.
1: Okay.
0: And one of the first things we use it for in our clinic is for people who are under a lot of stress and they can't sleep well at night. It works better than anything I've ever seen for people that have trouble sleeping.
1: Really?
0: Because it relaxes your body, and you actually feel the relaxation after you drink the a cup of the CalMax formula.
1: Hmm. Interesting.
0: Now, the other thing that it's really, really good for are people who are in pain.
1: Okay.
0: And I have a whole bunch of stories to tell you and case studies of people actually taking the CalMax formula and getting rid of pain. And this is including arthritic-type pain, fibromyalgia, which is a form of arthritis, back pain, muscle spasms, migraine headaches. There's a whole category of areas I'd like to discuss with you.
1: Wow, that's fantastic. Some of those things that you've named seem to be age-related or things that we experience as we grow older. Is there a link there?
0: Yeah, there's a vicious circle that I'd like to discuss. What happens is that when a person has a magnesium deficiency, specifically mm-hmm. magnesium, they don't absorb their foods well. And so they go into what we call malabsorption syndrome,
1: okay.
0: which millions and millions of Americans have. And it's not like you feel sick or, you know, this or that. You might be, over time, just starting to feel more tired and tired and tired.
1: Mm-hmm.
0: And that's just a real gradual over time type of thing. And a lot of people justify that they're getting old and they just need more rest or whatever.
1: Right, that's what I would think.
0: Now what happens is that when you get less absorption, you actually increase the deficiency in your system of magnesium.
1: Wow.
0: And that starts to take the calcium out of the bones. You start getting bone loss. You start getting muscle loss because it also reduces the muscle mass. And pretty soon, before you know it, you are feeling old.
1: Yeah.
0: And your body's actually starting to manifest it.
1: Wow. All due to a simple lack of these nutrients.
0: Calcium, magnesium. Now, let me tell you, and it is simple. The problem in being a doctor and a researcher is how do you get this into the system? The formula that we have, the CalMax formula, is so fantastic because it's in a powdered form. You take hot water and you put it in a cup, take a teaspoon of this powder and mix it in.
1: Yeah.
0: And you drink this cup down.
1: That's great. Well,
0: the absorption rate is really incredible because it actually goes right into your bloodstream.
2: 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And folks, this book is packed with vital information about why your calcium needs change with age. Calcium's role in cardiovascular health, osteoporosis, diabetes, depression, fatigue. 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
0: And don't forget, Chris, I'm going to give away an extra free bottle of my CalMax formula to the first 100 callers, so it's really important for your listeners to pick up the phone and take advantage of that.
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3: Well, if you're just joining us, I've got Dr. Michael Pincus on the phone today, and he's telling us about stress and how important it is to ensure that you've got the proper nutrients in your system, specifically calcium and magnesium, and how much of an impact that has on our overall health. So I guess one of the things that people should really be aware of is, because this isn't an instant thing that triggers you to say, oh, I'm sick, but, you know, instead happens gradually over time, it's very possible that people might not even be aware that there is a deficiency of calcium and magnesium in their body.
0: Well, that's the thing, is that deficiencies are not like, you know, a water main breaking where you have a real noticeable thing. Deficiencies
3: right.
0: are little drips, little leaks here and there. And so what we have is a cumulative effect where a person starts to go downhill just a little bit at a time.
3: Yeah.
0: To the point where they don't realize how bad they've actually gotten before it's too late.
1: Hmm. Dr. Pincus, you had mentioned insomnia. We talked about that a little bit. What about back pain?
0: Calcium magnesium is excellent for back pain because the calcium goes into the muscles.
3: Mm-hmm.
0: The magnesium actually helps the transmitters in the nerve. And when you take this CalMax formula, many times it will calm your back pain.
1: Wow.
0: I know I a couple years ago, I herniated a disc in my back.
3: Mm-hmm.
0: And I was trying everything, and I took out the CalMax formula. And I drank it, and I couldn't believe the difference. Within about a half hour, I was functional again.
3: Hmm.
0: Now, it wasn't completely gone, but I drank it over a 10-day period,
3: yeah.
0: and it completely alleviated the problem.
1: Now, what about heart disease?
0: Well, heart disease is something you have to watch out for, both dietarily and going down the genetic line.
1: Yeah.
0: And if anyone has any history of heart disease, or you've even had bypass surgery, you should be on this CalMax formula. And I can't say that without enough emphasis, because it's something that will completely give you a new lease on life.
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0: And don't forget, Chris,
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3: If you just tuned in, we're talking with Dr. Michael Pincus about stress and the negative effects that everyday stress has on your body, whether it's job stress, financial stress, family stress. Any form of stress takes a serious physical toll on your body. And Dr. Pincus, you were talking about how your CalMax formula can help us in this battle against stress. And I guess this is something everyone should be aware of, whether you're 24 or 94.
0: Well, I've used it for many, many years as a younger person, and now as I'm aging as well, I use this, and it definitely helps me sleep better.
2: Mm-hmm.
0: It helps control the stress of the workaday world, and many people will just be amazed how this actually works. Because our formula has a chemical reaction that occurs before you actually ingest it.
2: Mm-hmm.
0: CalMax is pre-dissolved. It doesn't get lodged in your system. And so what happens is that when people drink the CalMax, it's like an infusion into your body. It's like, whoa, it's like decompressing. And so people who are in pain, they take the CalMax, the calcium magnesium gets into the muscles, and it starts to relax it.
3: Dr. Pincus, you talked earlier about how stress affects your energy, and I'd like you to elaborate a little bit more on that subject, if you would. I mean, does stress really affect our energy levels?
0: Good question, because energy is like the biggest thing right now. Like people, chronic fatigue syndrome, PMS, and fibromyalgia, it's like wiping people out. And that's the key to low energy, is a lot of it's caused by pain, feeling old, your joints don't move well. This kind of wipes you out. It drains your energy, and then you get tired, and you go to sleep. Guess what? You don't sleep. Now, I'm telling you, like, common scenarios due to a lack of calcium and magnesium in your system. When you have a CalMax, and the first thing that happens, you take it 20 minutes before you go to bed,
2: mm-hmm.
0: you get a good night's sleep, and you wake up feeling refreshed, and your energy comes back.
3: Is CalMax safe? I mean, you're telling us how powerful CalMax is, and I'm just wondering if you can ever take too much or if it's safe to take if you're already on any supplements or medications.
0: CalMax has never, ever been shown to interact poorly with any medication. Okay, it's 100% natural, it's safe. And, you know, our formula doesn't contain sugar, which is in a lot of calcium products, wheat, soy, gluten, lactose, or anything that people are trying to avoid. CalMax doesn't have any of that. But you see, the point is that if you're a person who's a diabetic, you're on high blood pressure, you've had bypass surgery, guess what? You are deficient. You are deficient in the calcium and magnesium.
1: Dr. Pincus, unfortunately, we're about out of time. Any parting thoughts? I mean, who can really benefit from this?
0: Well, I wish we had more time because this product, I'll tell you, if you're over the age of 35,
2: mm-hmm.
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2: Yeah.
0: But if you're someone who's more of a senior citizen, or if you're someone who can't sleep well, or you're experiencing a lot of muscle cramps, a lot of aching in your body, this is an absolute. 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If you're someone that's been diagnosed with a condition, you've been on blood pressure medications, all these things, CalMax is so unique. It's something that I urge you to try, because CalMax can help you.
3: Well, Dr. Pincus, I think that's great advice, and I want to thank you again for taking time out of your busy schedule to be with us today.
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6: A dangerous situation in Southern California where a tank full of chemicals might crack open and leak or explode, forcing more than 40,000 people in Orange County to evacuate their homes, like Jennifer.
7: This is my hometown, and I'm sorry. And I'm worried for everyone.
6: The tank at GKN Aerospace in Garden Grove is full of a toxic chemical known as MMA, the tank being doused with water overnight as it becomes increasingly unstable. If it blows or cracks, that could lead to the biggest hazmat situation in California history. The Sandy Fire, burning near Los Angeles since Monday, has charred around 2,200 acres and was 61% surrounded as of last night. Officials say crews are making steady progress. There's minimal fire activity. Evacuation orders have been lifted, and evacuation warnings remain in place for hundreds of homes. And an E. coli outbreak at the chain The Kebab Shop has left at least 9 people sick in Northern and Southern California. Those are the headlines. I'm Jason Adelson.
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8: Taking a look at KFBK traffic, we start things off in Sacramento on West 180 right before Marysville Boulevard, where a stalled vehicle remains in the right lanes. Be careful as you're traveling through. We have road work underway right now, the Drum 4-Bay Road on and off ramps to and from eastbound 80, as well as the Crystal Springs Road on and off ramps to and from eastbound 80. But don't worry, they should be reopening within the hour. Over to Colusa County, southbound I-5 at Maxwell Safety Rest Area. That rest area is still closed. It's been closed for some time. Still closed, will reopen on July 28th. Traffic on the 10s every 10 minutes, mornings and afternoons. Christine Samra, KFBK News Radio, 93.1 FM, 1530 AM.
5: Now, Sacramento weather.
9: Today, plenty of sunshine, a high 79 to 83. Clear tonight, a low 50 to 54. Lots of sun again tomorrow, the high 81 to 85. Sunny and pleasant on Monday, breezy by afternoon, high 78 to 82. I'm AccuWeather's Steve Williams on KFBK.
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4: 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We're Armstrong and Getty.
5: It was a tumultuous week as usual. What the heck is going on with the war with Iran? Are we going to get back to that? And those three loser fake journalists at the Luigi Mangione trial? What was going on with that? It's just the beginning. 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
6: Accused killer Luigi Mangione entered a New York courtroom today where a judge ruled some of the most damning evidence can be used against him at trial. That includes this gun, which prosecutors said matches the one used to kill UnitedHealthcare chief executive Brian Thompson on a New York City sidewalk. And this red notebook that prosecutors described as a confession. Mangione wrote about wanting to whack the CEO of the greed-fueled health insurance cartel.
7: The fact that there were hot chicks waiting outside the courtroom to cheer for Mangione is about as depressing as anything I can imagine.
5: Yeah, there were a couple of different groups or descriptions. First of all, you had, as Jack charmingly described, just good-looking women who wanted to get in to, like, see him and maybe catch his eye. Some of them dressed as the video game Luigi from the What's-Its game.
7: Wow.
5: Okay.
7: From Mario Brothers?
5: Yeah. So you got that brand of wackadoodle. And then a different sort of just utterly waste of skin jackass. These three fake media people who you may have seen already, three attractive youngish females, all dressed very differently, interestingly enough, and I'll get to why I mention that, but all fetchingly as attractive young women, who came out with their city-issued press credentials around their necks and proceeded to make statements to the assembled media. Now,
7: do you know how hard it would have been to get a press credential for that yesterday? I mean, that was one of maybe the biggest media story of the day. Everybody was trying to get in there. Why did these three chicks get in there?
5: I will get into that very thing. But first of all, let's hear what some of them had to say about the cold-blooded murder on the pavement of young Father Brian Thompson by a confused young man who thought something healthcare insurance companies are bad. We'll just start with 31 and roll from there, Michael.
8: His children are better off without him. They need to learn to not be like their dad and enjoy the blood money, kids.
5: Okay, his kids are better off without him.
7: How do you say that out loud, even about a bad person?
5: Enjoy the blood money, kids. Yes. Okay. That was, and I'm debating whether to give these women's names. They refused to give their last names, but their names were clearly visible on their press credentials, and many, many people have printed them. That was April Rios, and this is Lena Weisbrot and Ms. Rios once again.
9: I'm standing on business. F*** Brian Thompson. I don't give a flying f***ing dime. Millions of Americans.
8: I liked it.
5: I'm standing on business. F. Brian Thompson, I don't give a F that he died. Then the other one jumps in. I liked it.
7: Murder. Cold-blooded murder you liked.
5: Yeah, some vague dissatisfaction with the corporation.
7: If you got two brain cells to rub together, you should be able to realize that the whole thing falls apart very quickly if we stop murdering everybody that we kind of don't like for some reason.
5: Here is the lovely Lena Weisbrot again.
9: Millions of Americans suffer every single day from the last 5,000 days of UnitedHealthcare. We had an literal infant named Gisela who, because of how negligent her health insurance was, she died. An infant died. So if you guys are okay with someone like Brian Thompson being around and that being a part of our society, that says more about you as a person because you look absolutely monstrous defending someone like that. Participates in social murder.
5: There's a lot there.
7: Yeah, that last phrase, which I don't know that I'd ever heard
5: Oh, we talked about it last week.
7: We did.
5: The concept of social murder.
7: That's the advantage of being me. I can hide my own Easter eggs.
5: Right,
7: exactly. It happens with my kids all the time. I think, well, that's interesting. I said, Dad, we talked about that the other day.
5: Those policies that lead to bad outcomes, they call social murder.
7: Mass social murder.
5: Obviously, if somebody's a murderer, you can kill them to prevent them from murdering again. It is very, very Maoist.
7: That sort of concept.
5: Yeah. Yeah. I also liked how at the beginning she was talking about millions of Americans suffer from, it's kind of inaudible, their insurance. A literal infant died. That's cute. Okay. Just, wow. I couldn't pass that up.
7: Yeah. Wow.
5: And then these brain dead Maoist, mannequins go with the social murder argument, which again is out of like every radical leftist movement in the last century or so. Gosh, it's 2026, century and a half, where you justify murder by saying, well, their policies kill people. Therefore, we are justified. And young people with no moral sense, they fall for that.
7: Yeah. It's and disgusting. Always keeping in mind, you can't dismiss these idiots because if they cheer on some other idiot who shoots you, you're just as dead.
5: Correct, as if some genius gave them the excuse. Next clip.
2: He's responsible for more deaths than Osama bin Laden. And I remember Americans celebrating when Osama bin Laden was killed. It's not like we don't understand heroic violence or like when violence is good. That's like as American as America got.
7: God, who originally put that thought in her head? So he, as the guy running United Healthcare, is responsible for more deaths than Osama bin Laden, and we all cheered when Osama bin Laden died.
5: Right. I want you to tuck that away, the fact that she referenced Osama bin Laden, and hang on for a minute. And then this is Ashley Rojas, who is the third of the trio, who we had not mentioned specifically.
10: I mean, why do we protect the Second Amendment so much? Is it to allow people to shoot up schools, or is it for us to protect our democracy? I think it's to protect our democracy. Like, it's not saying, we should all take up arms, but when your democracy is eroded and there's no other option, like, what are we meant to do?
5: All right. So why do we protect the Second Amendment so we can shoot up schools? No, to protect our democracy, like shooting down young Brian Thompson in cold blood on the street. So that's interesting. Appealing to right-wing America or conservative America, Second Amendment defenders. That's an interesting route to go for a young woman like that. File that one away, too, for a minute.
7: I'll never understand how these people, right or left, it's the same with the censorship argument, how they don't get, look, it all comes down to who decides. See, that's the problem. See, if we're going to just start murdering people we think are really bad for society, guess what? The people on the other crowd might think you're really bad for society. You understand how this works? And it falls apart really fast.
5: Jack, assuming that these are young fools, which there are many young fools.
7: Maybe I'm the old fool.
5: Oh, that was good. One more clip.
10: You know, other countries have had revolutions for far less. We're pretty much the most cucked and submissive population in all of human history. And I'm tired of it. It's time for everyone to grow some balls.
11: And stand.
10: And stand on business.
7: So I didn't understand everything.
5: Giggle. Other countries have had revolutions for far less. We're the most cucked country on earth. Cuckolded, blah, blah, blah. Humiliated. It's time to grow some effing balls, and then the other girls giggle, and then we're standing on business. Okay, so, like a good mystery lays out clues and breadcrumbs and that sort of thing, and then brings it together at the end. I got a few more breadcrumbs for you. Let's see, who is writing this article? I always give credit. I am an honorable man. Let's see, it's a Kirsten Fleming in the New York Post, Jack, as usual. Kirsten.
7: Yeah. We get to call you whatever you want. You went that for that name.
5: Right. It's not our fault that your names are interchangeable. Anyway, so she's writing a piece about how a friend in media wanted to know how to get a New York City press pass. And she sent him the form to fill out, but told him it was really a long shot unless you're an established reporter with a legitimate body of work, because they're very selective. And she says, how foolish of me. Apparently all you need is a Substack and a lust for political violence. Perhaps it helps if you give yourself a cutesy name like the Manginistas.
12: Ah,
5: So
7: that one almost made me take a knee. The Manginistas.
5: Oh, wow. That's what they call themselves. Yeah. Wow. So his murder cheer squad showed up to support him. And these extremists have been granted full legitimacy by Mayor Zoran Mondani's executive director of press credentials, Samer Nasser. Although she's mostly behind the scenes, the official city biography for Nasser describes her as a native New Yorker and first-generation Arab American who's worked for CBS News, Fox Business, and Al Jazeera America, that delightful offshoot of the Muslim Brotherhood and the country of Qatar. So the trio who looked like fangirls finally getting backstage passes to meet their favorite K-pop group were obviously not there to report on the hearing. They were there to endorse and justify the cold-blooded murder of Brian Thompson.
7: So Mondami's guy, woman, vote for Summer. Summer got passes to these people so they could go out and make these statements to the media. That was the whole point.
5: Exactly. Mamdani's Islamunist, and I use that term to save time and not re-explain the Red-Green Alliance yet again, but Mamdani's Islamunist staff, including himself, sees somebody who's all for tearing down the system of the free market, or capitalism, if you prefer that term, justifying political murder on the sidewalk because of capitalism. That is his brand. That says that's not a bug. It's a feature. They credential these women because they agree with them. They're not young fools. They're activists hired by, sponsored by, in a very real way, Mamdani's behind the scenes Islamist, overthrow the Western civilization aid. That's who they were. That's who they are.
7: I wish more people would pick up on that. The mayor of the most important city in the world got these people into that courtroom so that they come out and make those statements about the United States and justifying murdering executives because right. They're committing social murder and all kinds of other weird revolutionary stuff.
5: And these people, one of them describes herself as a child model actress and influencer, currently female rage encourager, abolitionist and social fascism resistor, weaponizing my master's degree. That's her social media profile. And Kirsten, who's writing this article, she doesn't connect those dots. At the end, she's still saying, these young fools, they're a joke. Not every clown with an X account should be near officials, blah, blah, blah. No, you don't get it. This is what they want. They're there to advocate what they want, which is tearing down Western civilization.
7: God, you think?
5: God, people, wake up. This is real. I've studied political movements since I was a child. These people are serious, and people end up dead.
7: Even with all that stuff, you'd think advocating the murder of executives on the street would, be roundly heckled or something, but it's not. Didn't even really make the news.
5: Anyway, that's how far they've got.
1: Jack Armstrong and Joe Getty.
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5: Grab our podcast. It's called Armstrong and Getty On Demand.
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19: Teenagers need more sleep than they're getting, but it's not just school demands that are keeping them up. It's phones. Yes, phones, according to a new study, which shows teens are, on average, scrolling and texting and who knows whatting for nearly an hour after 10 p.m. on school nights. And half of teens use their phones between midnight and 4 a.m. The solution, according to basically everyone except maybe the teens, no phones in bed.
4: Yeah. Both my teens use the phone for their alarm, which is like the iPhone, your smartphone is a great alarm. There's no doubt about that. But so I set up the, I got the thing set up on my phone. I suppose you can do it on Android. You can do it on Apple phones. Where both my kids, since I control their phones, all that's, everything shuts off at 9:30 for one kid and 10:30 for the other kid. Anyway, my oldest, I don't know if any parents, if you've ever heard this from your teenagers, none of the other parents do this.
5: Wow. That's so, quite an argument.
4: I don't know. I don't know if that's true or not. So any all parents doing this where you shut down your kids' computer phone stuff at night so they don't have the option? Because I need somebody else who controls my phone to shut it down in the middle of the night. I don't have the self-control. Last night, I was having trouble sleeping. I was on my phone in the middle of the night, which I know is terrible for you, but of course teens are doing that.
5: Yeah.
4: Unless they can't.
5: Yeah. Speaking of technology, do we have a theme music for our AI update? We really ought to come up with something short and wacky. Wouldn't that be amusing? We do need
4: something, a liner or something. Yeah.
5: Because we, you got to brand it. Branding is so important these days, isn't it? That's what I read somewhere. But how about a little AI update here? Multifaceted, too. First of all, I think this is revealing. This is an edit of Eric Schmidt, who is the ex-CEO of Google. He was given the commencement address at the University of Arizona and was talking about tech stuff, not surprisingly. Again, this is edited together, but you'll get the idea.
20: Last December, Time magazine selected its person of the year for 2025. And it was the architects of artificial intelligence. Interesting. It will touch every profession, every classroom, every hospital, every laboratory, every person, and every relationship you have. I know what many of you are feeling about that. I can hear you. There is a fear. We do not know the precise contours of what this transformation will look like. Choose a diversity of perspectives including, let me add, and if you'd let me make this point, please.
5: Boo! You said wow.
20: That's if you don't care about science, that's okay, because AI is going to touch everything else as well. Whatever path you choose, AI will become part of how work is done.
5: That was a bad strategy.
20: If you have a problem in the world you want to solve, you can now assemble a team of AI agents to help you with the parts that you could never accomplish on your own. Let me give you some advice. First, find a way to say yes, and thank you very much, and good night.
0: What the type of AI shit is?
5: Yeah, that's what they're asking. Michael, play that again.
0: What the type of AI shit is?
21: How? Right. I don't understand why these AI dudes at the top of these corporations don't get that we're not as excited about this as you are. You're going to become a gazillionaire 10 times over. Or already are, and you're going to become even richer. Everybody else is horrified by this.
5: Yeah. It's as if his speech was, after this assembly, you're going to be beaten and have all your stuff taken away from you. What? Boo!
21: And when we start booing, so the guy from Google goes with, okay, well, you better get on board because it's, don't give me that tone. I don't have to like what you're saying. See, that's the thing you don't get. I don't have to like what you're telling me.
5: Right.
21: Or pretend that I do. That everything I've known my entire life and everything we've prepared for is going to be completely blown up. And you can't convince me that I should be excited about that.
5: Learn to say yes. Thank you. Good night. Yeah, I know.
21: How do they not get this? I don't understand. Even Elon, who I like more than most of your tech people, I don't understand how you present this and nobody will have to work in the future, like thinking everybody thinks, oh, cool.
5: Yeah, gee, money.
21: Then how is society going to be structured? How do you not get that that's a terrifying notion?
5: On the other hand, kids these days, whatever happened to rolling your eyes and looking at your watch and thinking, geez, when is this going to be over?
21: Yeah, well,
5: at least they were listening.
21: I didn't go to my graduation, but nobody was standing up there and saying, every single major here will be useless within 18 months.
5: You have wasted your time and your money. Your dreams are already dead.
21: In fact, what your parents do, who are paying for everything in your life currently, their jobs will be gone. Thank you and good night.
5: And they're only 45.
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0: Sacramento's News Radio. From ABC News, I'm Chuck Sievertson. Over concerns of a possible explosion, tens of thousands of people are evacuated from homes near a toxic chemical leak at a company that makes gear for military aircraft in Orange County, California. Fire Authority Division Chief Craig Covey's optimistic.
1: We can go in there and mitigate this thing.
2: Thousands of residents evacuated and at least a dozen schools closed. Lines stretching out the door of shelters.
3: Got a knock on the door. And I was told we're supposed to leave.
4: Just waiting and not knowing what's going to happen, because we all want to go home.
2: The crisis occurred at GKN Aerospace, which builds engines and landing gear for commercial and military aircraft. One of the tanks compromised due to a broken valve, according to authorities.
0: In Los Angeles, ABC's Jacqueline Lee. Three new confirmed cases of Ebola in Uganda, reported by that country. That makes five Ebola cases total in the country. Hundreds of suspected cases and deaths in the Democratic Republic of Congo. ABC's Alex Brochet.
5: The Department of Homeland Security announcing all flights with passengers, including U.S. citizens who are in the Democratic Republic of Congo, Sudan, and Uganda within 21 days, must land at Washington Dulles Airport, where enhanced public health measures are taking place.
0: That effort expanding to Hartsfield-Jackson Atlanta Airport, Monday at George Bush Airport in Houston. Damage assessments underway after a 6.0 magnitude earthquake struck in Hawaii overnight. ABC's Alex Stone.
6: The mayor of the island of Hawaii, known as the Big Island, reports there have been rock slides and some damage to buildings. Minor damage was reported at Kona Hospital, but it is open and operating. A few hundred people had their power go out. The mayor saying,
7: please check damages to your home, especially your gas line if you get, or water line, electrical.
6: Numerous small aftershocks. The mayor says bridges are being inspected and the cleanup on roads is already underway.
0: A wet Memorial Day weekend forecast for millions from Texas to the Northeast. 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
9: Over 40,000 people in Southern California remain under evacuation orders this morning because of a chemical tank that might blow up.
10: If this explodes, this is described as a potential bomb.
9: State Senator Tom Umberg from Orange County says that's why people in Garden Grove and five other cities near GKN Aerospace have been told to leave their homes and stay away. Jennifer is at one of the four shelters that filled up overnight.
11: You know, we left with what we could put in a little wagon and come out, and my cat.
9: Officials say there are basically only two outcomes at this point. The tank cracks open and leaks thousands of gallons of a chemical known as MMA, or it explodes. Either scenario could lead to the largest hazmat situation in California history. As millions in California have already hit the road for Memorial Day travel, gas prices in the state are down a tiny bit, a 1.5 cent drop overnight to $6.11 a gallon, according to AAA. And the first ever standalone Costco gas station will open next month in Mission Viejo. Those are the headlines. I'm Jason Athenson.
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12: Taking a look at KFBK traffic, tracking your roadways on this early Saturday morning. A reminder that the Crystal Springs Road on and off ramps to and from eastbound 80, as well as the Jerome Forbay Road on and off ramps to and from eastbound 80, still closed for road work, but should be reopening shortly. The Colusa in Colusa County, the Maxwell Safety Rest Area, is still closed from both directions of I-5. The estimated time of reopening isn't until July 28th. But some good news right now, southbound 65 in Roseville, traffic flowing freely between Blue Oaks Boulevard and Galleria Boulevard. Traffic on the 10s every 10 minutes, mornings and afternoons. Christine Samra, KFBK News Radio, 93.1 FM, 1530 AM.
8: Now, Sacramento weather.
13: Today, lots of sunshine. Our high today, 79 to 83. Clear skies for tonight, a low 50 to 54. A sunny day tomorrow, a high 81 to 85. Memorial Day Monday, sunny, pleasant, breezy, a high 78 to 82. I'm AccuWeather Steve Williams on KFBK, Sacramento's News Radio.
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4: Thanks for tuning in the best weekend talk show in America. We're Armstrong and Getty.
5: It was a tumultuous week as usual. What the heck is going on with the war with Iran? Are we going to get back to that? And those three loser fake journalists at the Luigi Mangione trial? What was going on with that? It's just the beginning. There's so much to talk about.
4: If you want more tumult, we do 20 hours of live radio every single week. And then we boil it down to the best. We call it the best weekend talk show in America.
6: I've said this before, so I'll repeat it. I don't anticipate this need to be the case, but there is a like break the glass scenario, and there's many people that have a deep understanding of what it would look like if Democrats were locked out, and we're going to do everything to make sure that doesn't happen. I'll leave it there.
5: Gavin Newsom, the governor of California, suggesting that if there were two Republicans in the general election, there's some sort of break-the-glass scenario that the secret cabal knows about or something.
4: Yeah, we got the weird thing in California jungle primary where if the top two vote-getters, you know, coming up here soon are both Republicans or Democrats, then the other party isn't in the election anymore.
5: Right, exactly. So what does that mean? What's the state of the race? So many questions for Steve Hilton, who is running to be governor of the great state of California and doing quite well indeed. Steve, welcome. How are you?
7: I'm very well. Great to be with you.
5: Do you have the slightest idea what Gavin Newsom was talking about, his break the glass strategy?
7: I do, actually. His break the glass strategy is designed to get two Democrats in the top two. Here's why he needs that.
5: How would he do that?
7: Because... well, by splitting the Republican vote, that's why he's raising the specter of two Republicans, which is obviously impossible and has been impossible for months. But he needs two Democrats in the top two because he is running for president. We know that the only thing Gavin Newsom cares about is his presidential campaign. He's completely uninterested in California and solving
4: his hair.
7: The problems.
4: Two things, being president and his hair.
7: Fair point. I think that's a very fair point. And actually, you've very... I appreciate you making that comment very much because, of course, it enables me to really lay out to everyone listening the number one reason that they need to vote for me in this election, which is it is way past time we had a governor with less hair. That's very important.
5: Right, right. You think Gavin is actively trying to back Chad Bianco, who's the other Republican in the race?
7: Exactly. That's what he's trying to do, Ben. And they're all trying to do that. Here's why. He knows that if there's a Republican in the general election, and right now it's looking like that's going to be me because I'm leading in the polls, with one exception, which we'll get to in a second. He knows that if there's a Republican in the general election, there will be a very aggressive prosecution of his record as governor, because that's the whole point, that we need change from his record as governor. If there's two Democrats, they won't be talking about that. They'll be outbidding each other. And then the further point, if a Republican is elected governor next in November and takes office in January, that's a complete disaster for Newsom's presidential hopes. Because just as he's beginning his campaign for president, you're going to have a Republican governor in California. His message to the Democratic primary voters is, I just lost California. I lost our crown jewel, and then you're going to have a Republican governor, me, not just cleaning up the mess he left behind, but in the process, exposing to the whole country what a completely useless governor he was. He can't afford any of that. Gavin Newsom is desperate to see two Democrats in the top two. So what he's trying to do with all of this is split the Republican vote, encourage Republican voters to support the other Republican, Chad Bianco, who has actually no chance of making it into the top two. In the latest poll, I was 22%, Tom Steyer 15%, Chad Bianco was on 10%, less than half of my support. There's absolutely zero chance that he makes it into the top two. But the more that Gavin Newsom raises that possibility, the more people, more Republicans might support Chad, the more likely it is that we'll actually have Becerra versus Steyer. It's a very important moment that Republicans do not buy the Gavin Newsom narrative and understand that we do have a risk because of that one poll last week, which really had a three-way tie at the top, myself, Becerra, and Tom Steyer. There is still a risk that we have two Democrats in the top two. And that means that there is no chance for change in California. We'll lose the congressional races, the state legislative races, probably voter ID as well. It's a very serious moment. If you're a Republican voter planning to vote for a Republican in the governor's race in order to get change, you have to understand that a vote for Chad Bianco is a vote for two Democrats in the top two.
5: Now, your phone actually glitched out when you were talking about the on the Democrat side, it being essentially a bidding war. And I'd love for you to finish that sentence and feel free to comment on the dismal, you know, assemblage of non-talent that is on that side. And look, I'm a staunch conservative. I identify as a Republican. There are many talented and reasonable Democrats around the world or around
2: the
5: country.
2: Get out of my effing shot.
5: But this group does not include any of them. So what was that about bidding and good Lord, Javier Becerra, are you kidding me?
7: I know, it's amazing, isn't it? Well, if you come and listen to me on the road in my stump speech, and I run through the reasons that I think we can, this is our year, we really could bring our state back, save California, and get rid of 16 years of Democrat one-party rule. I lay out four reasons why I think that's possible, and the third is the Democrat candidates, our secret weapons this year. I'm very upset that Katie Porter seems to be fading. I was so looking forward to all the mashed potato jokes, but I think we'll have to save them for another race. Unfortunately, looks like she's not in the running. So Steyer, well, first of all, Steyer, I mean, let's just get to him. He's now spent $193 million. And we're still beating him. I mean, it's just amazing. This billionaire climate fanatic. How unpopular do you think you have to be if you can try and bribe the voters with nearly $200 million and they still are saying, not really, Tom Steyer. And then let's look at Becerra. I mean, there's so many things, but let's just focus on the number one. Ever since he started rising in the polls, you've got this movement of Biden officials, senior officials in the Biden administration sharing stories about Becerra's rise, with the subject line on their chat group, is this a joke? And so because they cannot believe it. And that you got to ask, how useless do you have to be if Joe Biden and his administration think you're incompetent?
5: Wow. I mean, that's a good point.
7: That's where we're at. The bidding war will be, if it's Becerra and Steyer, what do you think they'll be going for? Who can go more left? I mean, you got Steyer. What's he going to do? Abolish ICE? More of the climate insanity? Didn't he say he wants to bring back illegal immigrant criminals who've been deported? I mean, this guy is just a joke. And that's what the whole campaign will be. We can't afford that. We got to wake up. Anyone who hasn't voted yet, if there's only one chance for change in California, and that is to get me in the top two, got to vote for me. No other choice makes sense.
4: Well, have you personally talked to Mr. Bianco and said, hey, would you do a Republicans a solid and get out of the race?
5: And Californians.
7: Yeah. I have. I was reaching out at the end of last week. I'm afraid that effort came to nothing. That's not where he's at. Look, this is nothing personal. I've got to be clear. I like Chad. I've got nothing personal at all. And as I've said many times, if the positions were reversed, I would be proud and happy to support him and campaign for him, because we got to have change in California. It really is not personal. It's at this point, 2 weeks ago, less than 2 weeks before election day. It's just about the math. It's very simple. And there is no chance of Chad making it into the top two. And so every single vote for him just takes away votes from me. That makes it more likely you'll get two Democrats. We've got to be very, very clear and focused on that right now. Nothing personal. It's purely the math.
5: Steve Hilton running for governor of the biggest state in the union, Cal Unicornia. Steve, good luck. Keep fighting the good fight. And it's good to talk to you.
7: Wonderful to be with you. Thanks, guys. See you soon.
5: Yep. Yep. The whole, well, I was going to pound on Javier Becerra a little more.
4: Why do you think Bianco won't get out?
5: He probably doesn't trust the polls. He's a serious man. And he has his vision of what he'd like to accomplish. I just don't think he's ready to give it up yet.
4: Well, while Steve Hilton is absolutely correct, obviously, mathematically, he's got twice the support, 22 to 10 with it spread so thin. And lots of undecided. Yeah, I'm not sure I would get out either.
5: Yeah.
4: At this point. I don't know. That's a tough one. I mean, if you really think we need to go a completely different direction, maybe I would get out. Make sure. Because the idea of continuing down the same path when you got half the homeless people in the country in your state, for interest, for instance, while the bullet train continues to be a thing. It just, it's unbelievable.
5: Yeah, we got a an email. Was it an email or an article? I can't remember, about how overwhelming the number of outsiders are among the junkie population, because they flock to Freeattle, Portlandia, and Cal Unicornia because of all the benefits and the needles and the food and the tents and the hands-off approach and stuff like that. The problem is, though, you're 100% right about the share of the electorate that's not part of the special interests, which is the public employee and allied unions and the trial attorneys and the people they control. Because Javier Becerra is a streetwalking hoe for those special interests. I mean, he's a prostitute, and not like a high-dollar Las Vegas one. He's like a bus station $20 hoe for the special special interests.
4: That's rough. 20 bucks with inflation where it is, 20 bucks ain't much.
5: I stand by my characterization.
4: Wow.
5: As troubling as it may have been to some. And that's the only standard there is for winning the Democratic nomination. And so, you know, the unions have lined up behind him because he is a bland, incompetent rubber stamp for their desires.
4: I think a venti mocha at Starbucks is like 12. So a $20. Yeah.
5: I know. I know. I feel bad for people who find themselves in that situation. Should have stayed in high school.
4: Should have stayed in high school.
5: So Steve actually made a good point. Can you imagine the people of the Biden administration say, oh, he's an incompetent hack?
4: Yeah.
5: Yeah, that's an indictment.
4: Yeah.
5: Wow.
1: Armstrong and Getty.
0: Athletes wanted. 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
5: Here's your freedom-loving quote of the day. Just looking for new quotes about freedom. Aung San Suu Kyi, who was the activist in... won the Nobel Prize... one of your Asian countries... The only real prison is fear, and the only real freedom is freedom from fear. I'd try that, but I'm afraid to. Carrie Jones, whose work I don't know similarly, the secret of happiness is freedom. The secret of freedom is courage. There you go. Be courageous, friends. Quit being a scaredy cat. Mailbag.
15: Woot, woot.
5: Drop us a note. 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Here's your meme of the day. San Francisco is banning outdoor smoking. I missed that.
15: Who is?
5: San Francisco.
15: Outdoor smoking.
5: You smoke pot. But anyway, I'll finish this and we can discuss.
15: You can't smoke in the bar or outside the bar.
5: Correct.
15: That's not... There's no way you can make that work.
5: San Francisco is banning outdoor smoking because the last thing people want to do is smell a disgusting cigarette while they're pooping on the sidewalk. Now, that San Francisco's trying. They're doing better. They got a new mayor.
15: Are they going to enforce the no smoking in the whole city, though?
5: I don't know much about it. Yeah, I have
15: that
5: no answers.
15: That seems unrealistic.
5: Yeah. Here's a note from Ken. Listen to your show talking about Michael Jackson, which we were yesterday. I had contact with a couple of the Santa Barbara sheriff's investigators back in the day who were looking into the allegations. Children were able to describe specific features about his penis. How would a child be able to do that without completely inappropriate behavior happening? He paid off the families, forced NDAs to stay out of jail. He was absolutely guilty.
15: Booty rumbles.
5: I also knew people that worked at Neverland Ranch and nurses at the Santa Ynez Hospital. They all said he was incredibly nice and charming, a skill he used for his predatory behavior.
15: Yeah, if you want to learn about the booty rumbles, we went through that whole story yesterday.
5: If you don't, that's fine, too.
17: It's BS. They made it up.
5: One final pop culturally note. We were talking about Mickey Mantle yesterday in the context that all of the men in his family died young, so he just partied like a maniac, figuring he was going to die anyway, hastening his death.
15: Right.
5: Better hitter than thinker, as it turns out, but what are you going to do? We got this note from E. Mickey Mantle was a friend of my dad's.
15: Cool.
5: When he moved to Lake Oconee, Georgia. Is that how you pronounce
15: it? He was fun to
5: Lake
15: hang out with.
5: He would hang out at my dad's house and got drunk as a three-eyed monkey.
15: I don't know that one.
5: I don't know what it means, but it's funny. I was in college at the time and was visiting my dad, and he was there. He signed a Mickey Mantle 4x6 photo card for me and asked me what my apartment number was. So I told him. He wrote, to room 214, best time I ever had, Mickey Mantle.
15: Wow.
5: I thought, what a trunk pig.
15: Wow.
5: Charming tale. Of the baseball great.
15: Drunk as a three-eyed monkey.
5: Yeah,
15: I still drank, I'd use that one.
5: Wow. Let's see. Adam with a note about... Oh, I guess we talked about this one more thing or something. Gavin Newsom in Cal Unicornia persuaded the legislature to... What's the difference of outlaw? Legalize jaywalking.
15: Mm-hmm.
5: Because jaywalking charges fell disproportionately on people of color. And any sane person would say, well, do they do it disproportionately? That's why.
15: Well, I think it had a lot to do with the homeless situation, too. So you don't have to, you can just let the homeless wander around.
5: Right. And or legitimate
15: drug addicts.
5: Well, right. Yeah. Citizens, law-abiding citizens were like, you just gave me a ticket for this. While five junkies went across the street. Well, we can't do anything about that because they don't have an address and we can't find them because they won't pay. So we just enforce the law against the law abiding. But anyway, numbers have just come out about the rapid increase in pedestrian deaths around the capital of Sacramento.
15: Oh, where I will be today at noon for this thing I've been going to every Wednesday. And the junkie population there is st- stunning.
14: Yeah.
15: I had no idea it was that bad because I hadn't been right there on that street on the other side of the Capitol in a while. It's incredible. It's so gross.
14: And Adam writes, the timing was sadly perfect after you guys were just talking about suicidal empathy, which I want to talk about more. But when our genius governor signed off on the Freedom to Walk Act, God, I just vomited in my mouth a little bit. That's so
15: freedom to
14: stupid.
15: Walk.
14: I made a mental note to check some obviously affected statistics after giving it some time. The decriminalization of jaywalking wasn't mentioned in the article, but it seems like a pretty obvious reason. I don't know what else to say. It's pretty low on my list of worries. Add it to the things that make me feel like I live in the movie Idiocracy. Cheers. Same to you, Adam. Cheers. Get as drunk as a three-eyed monkey.
15: Oh, boy. Too bad about all the rat droppings in the restaurants.
14: Your policy sucks, and it does the opposite of what you intend. But it makes me feel good, and it sounds noble. Oh, my God, grow up.
18: Let's see, moving along. How about this from the fabulous JT in Livermore? Only 30% of the country supports the Iran war. Feels like you're still judging these things as if it's 2014. A lot has changed since then. Back then, 30% support for a righteous foreign war would be a sign of disaster. But that was before Trump came along and the Democratic Party went insane. That was when politics stopped at the water's edge. That was the time before the Dem parties decided it was more than fine that a senile idiot remained in the White House.
19: Well, that bad it kept care.
18: It was a time before the Dem party decided it was okay with harming children physically and intellectually, trans surgery and closing schools. Back up to its neck in anti-Semites, hate America with every fiber of its political being. Back then, the news media complex wasn't all in as activists for the far left progressive wing of the Dem Party. In short, back then, if we attacked the world's leading state sponsor of terror in order to bring them to heel, both parties would have supported the move. How do I know? Because every president going back a generation has said and pledged the same thing. Iran cannot be allowed to have a nuclear bomb.
15: Yeah, they didn't mean it. They weren't going to do anything about it. See, that's the one thing where it keeps me optimistic about the war with Iran. Trump, as recently as yesterday, said one thing. They are not going to get a nuclear weapon. I think he means that. If he backs off that and agrees to some sort of weak thing like the JCPOA that Obama had where they can keep getting, then I will be completely against his, but so far he seems to be serious about they're not getting a nuclear weapon.
18: That's a good bottom line right there. I agree. And JT finishes the big, but now the Bigfoot media spends all day and all night denigrating Trump and Trump's effort to follow through on the promises that at least the last five presidents have promised, but didn't do anything about.
15: Right.
18: So it's modern times more than an accurate measure of approval.
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27: Still a dangerous situation in Southern California, where a massive tank full of chemicals might crack open and leak or explode. More than 40,000 people in Orange County have had to evacuate their homes, like Jennifer.
28: This is my hometown. And, I'm sorry. And I'm worried for everyone.
27: The tank at GKN Aerospace in Garden Grove is full of a toxic chemical known as MMA, the tank being doused with water to try and cool it down as it becomes increasingly unstable. If it blows or cracks, that could lead to the biggest hazmat situation in California history. An update on the Sandy Fire, burning near Los Angeles since Monday. Ventura County Fire says it remains at 61% surrounded, 2,200 acres burned, one home destroyed, no change since yesterday afternoon. And an E. coli outbreak at the chain The Kebab Shop has left at least 9 people sick in Northern and Southern California, including 6 kids. Those are the headlines. I'm Jason Nathanson.
26: Now, Sacramento traffic.
0: Taking a look at KFBK traffic, tracking your roadways on this Saturday morning. We start things off in Vacaville, westbound 80 right before Allison Drive. A solo spinout is blocking the right shoulder. A tow truck is headed toward the scene. A reminder that the Maxwell Safety Rest Area in Colusa County still closed. It's been closed for some time. It won't reopen until July 28th. Some good news, though. Traffic flowing freely on westbound 80 between Reed Avenue and Capitol Avenue. Westbound Cap City Freeway, no issues to report there between Howe Avenue and Exposition Boulevard. Traffic on the 10s every 10 minutes, mornings and afternoons. Christine Samra, KFBK News Radio, 93.1 FM, 1530 AM.
26: Now, Sacramento weather.
1: Today, plenty of sunshine, a high 79 to 83. Clear tonight, a low 50 to 54. Lots of sun again tomorrow, the high 81 to 85. Sunny and pleasant on Monday, breezy by afternoon, high 78 to 82. I'm AccuWeather Steve Williams on KFBK, Sacramento's News Radio.
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4: Thanks for tuning in the best weekend talk show in America. We're Armstrong and Getty.
5: It was a tumultuous week as usual. What the heck is going on with the war with Iran? Are we going to get back to that? And those three loser fake journalists at the Luigi Mangione trial? What was going on with that? That it's just the beginning. There's so much to talk about.
4: If you want more tumult, we do 20 hours of live radio every single week. And then we boil it down to the best. We call it the best weekend talk show in America.
5: Absolutely love Roland Fryer. Do you know Roland? He's a youngish, 30-something, maybe 40-year-old black man. Not that that matters, but you might recognize him. He's an economist. He's just a shaker-upper of conventional wisdom. And he's a professor at Harvard, founder of Equal Opportunity Ventures, senior fellow at the Manhattan Institute. He's a realist and a conservative. Anyway. So he's doing this analysis of why everything feels more expensive in the Wall Street Journal. And it's, of course, Jack, of course.
6: Is it because it's more expensive? Did I ruin it?
5: Thanks. Thanks for nothing. Of course it is adjusted for inflation, because anything that's not is so stupid.
6: Right.
5: You ought to hold whoever wrote it in whatever analysis in low esteem. So he points out, well, he starts with the inevitable specific person, which we'll skip over, but a recent CBS News YouGov poll found that 83% of Americans say it's harder to buy a home than it was for previous generations, and 77% say it's harder to raise family. Financially, they are not wrong, but the explanation is more complicated than either side's populists admit. So let's start with family income. Since 1975, and again, all adjusted for inflation.
6: I'm skeptical of this, so I look forward to hearing these numbers, because I'm thinking when my mom and dad were raising us and they bought their first house at like 18% interest and blah, blah,
5: blah.
6: Don't
5: skip to the end. We're at the beginning. Since 1975, median family income has risen by more than half, from about $68,000 to $106,000 in inflation-adjusted terms.
6: Wow.
5: A gain of roughly $38,000 a year.
6: You never hear that.
5: Now, that's family income.
6: Sure.
5: But much of the difference comes from one of the most important social shifts of the past half century. Labor force participation among married mothers rose from about 45% in the mid-70s. I'm actually slightly surprised it was that high.
6: I am too.
5: From 45% to 72% last year. But for families with young children, much of that $38,000 gain is spoken for before it ever hits the bank account. To wit, a year's worth of mortgage payments adjusted for inflation has risen from about $16,000 in 1975 to $25,000 last year or so, an increase of $9,000. So there goes nine of that $38,000. Workers now contribute about $7,000 a year in premiums for family health insurance, roughly double the real cost back in 1999. Go back to 75.
6: Feels like it's double from not that long ago.
5: Amen to that, brother. Full day daycare for a single child typically runs $6,500 to $15,500, depending on age and location, a cost most families in the 1970s didn't incur at all. Added up, in these three expenses absorb most of the $38,000 gain, leaving many families, especially those with young children or in high-cost cities, with roughly the same disposable income their parents had despite earning more. Would you like now, Jack, because this is your wheelhouse, to get into the much larger houses, cars, more lavish lifestyle discussion?
6: I was thinking about that when you said the house. Well, okay, maybe your mortgage payment is higher, but are you living in twice the size house as the previous generations? We lived in a very small house.
5: Mm-hmm. Yeah, as did we. Yeah. My kids grew up, in a very small house until we started to make a little money, and then, it got, substantially larger. So it's just a priority these days in a way it wasn't back in the day. When most of the housing was built post WW2 for servicemen and their families, and it was all about it wasn't about your palatial home. And I'm not judging, I have a large home, but it was about your backyard barbecue with all your neighbors and being at the park in the ball field and in lawn chairs on your front lawn, you know, just or at the bowling alley or at the civic organization or whatever. It reminds me of articles I've read about urban dwellers who have the little studio apartment like in New York. And they say, well, I don't really spend much time here. Mm. I shower here. I sleep right. here. Maybe I have a meal here.
6: So when I was childless, yeah, where I lived didn't make any difference. I was only going there to shower and change clothes. Well, I wish this would just be recognized more. We can still have conversations about things being more expensive or whatever. Like, what it costs to eat out has quadrupled since the 70s. Here's the big difference. We ate out twice a year when I was a kid. Then that's not much of an exaggeration. So what it costs to eat out was really kind of irrelevant, given the fact that we never did.
5: So back to Roland Fryer analyzing cost of living. He says the culprit is structural, not political. Economists call it Baumol's cost disease. Baumol. I didn't run into that.
6: Never heard this before.
5: Maybe old Baumol hadn't spit out his theory yet when I was in school. Productivity gains tend to concentrate in goods, cars, clothing, televisions, food, as technology steadily drives prices down. But many services, like teaching a kindergarten class, change little over time. As incomes rise, wages must rise across the board. Otherwise, employees leave for higher paying sectors. Labor-intensive services grow more expensive, not because something went wrong, but because everything else becomes more productive. Before indicting the economy, consider what 50 years of growth actually delivered. The car in your driveway is far less likely to kill you than its 1975 counterpart. And he goes into the enormous fall in traffic fatalities in the last 50 years. The average American reaching 65 today can expect to live 3.6 more years than in 1975. The air is 80% cleaner. The access to search engines, email, and digital maps have a huge value in time and ease and blah, blah, blah.
6: You don't have to listen to disco.
5: It's a good point, too. 1975 middle class family may have had more cash left at the end of the month, but they also faced higher risks of violent crime, breathed dirtier air, and waited for everything evening news to learn what was happening in the world. That was better, Roland.
6: Yes.
5: That was better.
6: And that depends on where you live. I didn't grow up anywhere where we had any violent crime ever. So.
5: So one more bit of analysis. So why, given similar discretionary income in a much better world, does the middle class feel squeezed? The answer lies in what the numbers miss: slack. When a larger share of income is committed to fixed costs, even similar disposable income feels more constrained. For many families, that means the reserve is gone. In 1975, a second income often sat in reserve, a non-working parent who could enter the labor force if needed. Today, most parents already work. That means one job loss, one medical crisis, one divorce, and the entire structure comes under pressure because you don't have that pinch hitter sitting and they're getting loose in the bullpen. Of course, your pinch hitters don't get loose in the bullpen. Your pitchers do. Tortured metaphor takes a terrible, terrible beating. Let's see. And then he gets into geography and expensive cities and that sort of thing.
6: I wonder how many of your major economic rules, laws, axioms get completely blown up by AI. No longer work because of AI when it takes over.
5: I have no idea.
6: I'll bet a lot of them.
5: You're blowing my mind. Oh, you know, it's funny. Then he goes into a mental exercise, and we should take a break about, the antidote psychologists prescribe is mental subtraction. Deliberately imagine life without what you take for granted. Try it with 1975. No airbags. Much higher risk of being robbed. Three television networks. We've added blah, blah, blah. You know, it's funny that I saw airbags and thought air conditioning. I grew up in Chicagoland where the summers were absolutely sweltering. And my parents had no air conditioning until several years after I moved out of the house, as my soft, soft little brother enjoyed the slightly higher family affluence.
6: Or if you had air conditioning, Jimmy Carter wouldn't let you run it. So,
5: yeah, besweatered bastard. Well, so how much lower were my parents' energy bills adjusted for inflation than mine right now?
6: Right. No kidding.
5: Oh, God, we were miserable. I was miserable. Just I do
6: remember many hot, hot nights, and my kids have never had a hot night, I don't think.
5: Oh, yeah. We would run this big fan in our bedroom. My brother and I shared a bedroom trying to pull some air through the house.
6: Right.
5: And blowing out the hot, humid air in the house and sucking in some nice, fresh, hot, humid air.
6: And you're laying on top of the sheets and just your underwear. Just open.
5: Just dripping sweat. Good times.
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9: Eric Church is a country music star, and he went a completely different direction the other day in his commencement speech at the University of North Carolina Chapel Hill Tar Heels. And I have not heard the whole thing, I'll admit, because I was alerted yesterday by a listener that what we had on our podcast is just the summary. He goes through each one of those things point by point in his long speech, and it's really, really, really excellent, and I look forward to hearing it. It's too long for our format.
12: Right, right. But you'll get the idea of what we missed as he summarizes.
9: Yeah, this is CBS featured it last night. CBS News featured a country music star with this last night saying is one of the best graduation speeches of all time. I agree.
13: You were made uniquely, wonderfully, distinctly. There's a sound only you can make, a voice that has never existed before you and will never exist again. A contribution only you can bring, a way of seeing that belongs to only you. The world does not need another cover song. It needs an original. Six strings of life and willingness to keep them in tune. Six principles, six pillars. When all six are in tune with each other, the chord your life makes is full and resonant and true. All six will drift. Not one or two. All six. In their own time, in their own season. Your faith will go quiet when you need it loud. Your family will get complicated in a way only the people who love you most can complicate things. You will go through hard seasons with your spouse. Your ambition will hollow out and your resilience will wear thin. Your community will start to feel like an obligation and your world will try to sand down the edges of exactly who you are. This is not failure. This is not weakness. It's the inevitable, universal experience of living in an imperfect world that doesn't stop to let us tune up. And the difference between a life that sounds like music and a life that sounds like noise is whether you stop and listen. Whether you're honest enough to hear which string has drifted out of tune and humble enough to make the adjustment instead of just turning up the volume and hoping nobody notices. Because you will notice. The part of you that knows what the chord should sound like will always notice. It will not let you go. Life won't be right until it is tuned. Trust what your heart hears and is telling you about your song. So graduates, now I encourage you to take your six strings, make it something worth hearing, and play your song as I leave you with mine.
9: And then he plays his song.
12: Oh, my God.
9: Oh, that is so. I got to hear the whole thing where he goes through point by point in greater depth. I understand it's really, really great. But that idea of, you know, one of the areas of your life is out of tune and you know it is. You can just like go loud and hope nobody notices or get it back in tune.
12: Right, right. Or, you know, drink it away or what have you so you can ignore it. Or, you know, if you're talking actual music, hope your audience drinks enough that they don't notice it. But yeah, oh my, that, as metaphors go, I mean, that is, what's the top number? 10? That's a 10.
9: Yeah, that is really good stuff right there. Why aren't there more graduation speeches that talk about, you know, living life, being a happy, successful, productive human, as opposed to, you know, bashing whatever political party. Oh, it's so annoying.
12: You know, I would suggest that the person, I mean, like Robert Reich did that at UC Berkeley the other day, made it very like current events, political,
9: right,
12: riling you up against the evildoers on the right wing, blah, blah, blah. That's an incredible act of selfishness to make that your speech. That's just trying to recruit people to your political side or party or to contribute to their donation to your whatever, just trying to rally people to your side, as opposed to what I think most of us assume a commencement speaker, graduation speaker, is there to do, and that's give a gift to the kids, to give them something, to enrich them somehow as they leave the cocoon and go out into the real world. Robert Reich didn't offer a gift. He made an ask. F you. Eric Church, well done. I tip my non-existent cowboy hat to you, sir.
9: Remember when I mentioned that a therapist told me, because I struggle with stacks of paperwork, always have. Have it hanging over my head all the time rather than ever getting it done. And this therapist told me, just do one every day. One, I'll never get it done doing one a day. Of course, I'm doing none a day. So, you know, one a day would be. Anywho, whenever I do that, it works so great. First of all, you shoot for one, you end up doing three or four.
12: Because you're in the groove, sure.
9: Because you're in the groove. But just if you just get one a day at the end of the week, you've done seven, which is a lot more than zero.
12: Yeah. So,
9: I don't know why I can't just stick with that. Anywho, back to young people and the selfishness of that standing up there and giving a commencement speech about today's news. Basically, and saying which side you should be on. I was in a
12: lazy.
9: I live in a college town, so we got a lot of college eateries, and we were at this place the other, kind of a cheap Chinese place the other day, a local place, with my kids, and they really like it. And I was looking around the place, and I said, I might be 40 years older than every single person in here. I said to my kids, which is pretty funny, in a packed restaurant. But I was just looking at all these people, the college age kids, and just thinking, man, you got such a ride ahead of you, good and bad, up and down, all the different stuff. And I just was pondering that, at that moment and where I was. And, You know, would I want to go back and do it again? I don't know if I got the energy, but, you know, they got the, you have the energy, I guess, if you're that age.
12: That's funny. That's the exact conversation I had with a friend the other day. It's like, well, no, you couldn't go back and do it now because you don't have the energy of youth.
9: You're a spent force.
12: My youngster is going through that right now. She's interning with a big law firm, and she says, my God, it's exhausting. And I'm like, yeah, it is at the beginning. That's how you get where you want to go.
9: Part of it is the energy of youth. Part of it is you don't. I mean, you'd have to go back to that age and have your mind erased. Because if you've lived it all, you couldn't handle living it again. I don't think. But just fitting that in with the graduation speeches. Yeah, don't hit all those young people headed out the world with what news story is popular today and who's the evil guy in it. That's not what you need to go out into the world. You need like overall perspective about the big things, like Eric Church's speech.
12: I agree 100%.
9: Wow. What a disservice that is. No, to focus on the who's going to be president for the next 2 years.
12: The midterms.
9: The midterms. As you head out into life to live the next 50, 60 years of your life.
12: Idiots. It's like sending off your kid to the first day of kindergarten with, just remember, your next door neighbor, Mrs. Jones, is a bitch. We don't like her and her kind. Wait a minute. What does this have to do with the incredible journey I'm about to take? Nothing, you selfish, sick bastards.
9: It'd be like saying to your high school kid, and remember, the most important thing today is that Thomas Massey loses in Kentucky.
12: Oh my God, right?
9: Oh wow.
12: You stand up as the father of the bride and you say, the one piece of advice I'd like to give you is don't book a reception at this place. My fork was dirty. What kind of service is that? I mean, that's just terrible. Oh my God. You ought to
1: be insane in the brain.
9: You're insane in the brain. Exactly. You're right, Marco. Focus on the big stuff. That's our point. Oh, we got
12: Marco. Speaking of the next election, who in recent polling is way ahead of a certain bearded vice president.
9: Fine with me.
12: Polls of Republicans.
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17: Serious injury crashes happen every day on Columbus streets. The impact of a crash has a damaging ripple effect. Physical health issues, permanent disabilities such as hearing loss, dependence on others for daily tasks like using the bathroom, psychological trauma from witnessing the crash. By redesigning roads and prioritizing safety, we're working toward

0: broadcast for tens of millions of Americans this Memorial Day weekend, from Texas to the Northeast. 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
1: A flood watch goes from Texas, Louisiana, into the Ohio Valley. We've got rain from Atlanta to D.C. Now, the rain is going to continue across the South, Midwest, and Northeast for much of the weekend. The same storms are being scattered about in the Southeast and the Gulf Coast.
0: An economic forecast with millions. Driving is costlier, says ABC's Andrew Dimbert.
2: The national average for a gallon of gas going for $4.53 a gallon. It's down a couple of cents from yesterday, but still up considerably from this time last year. Last Memorial Day weekend, it's up $1.34 from last year.
0: Travelers coming back from the Ebola outbreak region of Africa will face CDC enhanced screening at Washington, Dulles, and Hartsfield-Jackson Atlanta airports Monday at Bush Airport in Houston. Over concerns of a possible explosion, tens of thousands of people are evacuated from homes near a toxic chemical leak at an aircraft company in Orange County, California. Fire Division Chief Craig Covey on efforts to cool the chemical tank.
3: It's down to a temperature around 61 degrees, with 50 being its hefty place. So those efforts are succeeding, and it's giving us opportunity to reconsider engaging in close proximity.
0: After a 6.0 magnitude earthquake overnight,
4: no tsunami was generated by the quake, which was on the western side of the island of Hawaii, known as the Big Island. The USGS saying the quake and at least one fairly sizable aftershock, there have been a few aftershocks, were not directly connected to the volcanic activity on the island. The county of Hawaii's mayor says there have been rock slides. There is some damage to buildings. Residents reported violent shaking. Minor damage was reported at Kona Hospital. The power was knocked out to hundreds.
0: ABC's Alex Stone. And you're listening to ABC News.
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0: A Ukrainian drone attack caused a fire at another Russian oil terminal overnight, say local officials. There have been several Ukrainian attacks recently on Moscow's vital oil industry. Activists detained when their flotilla attempted to breach Israel's naval blockade of Gaza say they have been mistreated at the hands of Israeli soldiers, describing beatings, tasers, and attack dogs. The allegations are false and entirely without factual basis, says a spokesperson for the Israeli prison service. Three words, less than 10, describes this potential economic indicator, says ABC's Jim Ryan.
7: Walmart says it's seeing some of the economic pressure on Americans at its gas pumps. The retail giant says that for the first time in about 4 years, the average customer at Walmart is buying less than 10 gallons of gasoline.
0: An issue about weight loss drugs with a new one, not yet approved, showing some promise. ABC's Yuri Benajad of the ABC News Medical Unit.
8: Doctors are already concerned that some Americans are turning to knockoff versions in China, and that means they're unregulated. This could increase the risk of potentially the drugs being tainted, and that could lead to infection or even overdose. Now, these GLP-1 medications have shown not only to benefit weight loss, but also other health benefits. We're talking about things like heart disease and kidney disease, as well as sleep apnea. If this drug does gain approval, it would be in the coming years and would be especially beneficial to the heaviest patients, especially if they don't want to get surgery.
0: Chuck Sievertson, ABC News.
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0: A massive evacuation zone has been set up around a chemical tank in Southern California that's become increasingly unstable and could explode or crack and leak at any time.
1: If this thing blows up, it'll be potentially the largest hazmat incident in state history.
0: Orange County Fire Authority Division Chief Craig Convey says parts of six cities have been evacuated, over 40,000 people, as the tank at GKN Aerospace in Garden Grove continues to get doused with water in an effort to cool it down. A woman in San Diego will have to decide soon whether to take her husband off life support after he was attacked outside his MAGA-decorated home this week.
2: It's hard to take the decision. I don't want to do it.
0: Maria Sharon's husband, Kerry, is in critical condition after the beating. His house, well known for its pro-Trump signs and American flags. She tells the California Post she thinks her husband was targeted because of the signs. Police haven't given a motive. The suspect pleaded not guilty to attempted murder charges in court Friday. Those are the headlines. I'm Jason Athenson.
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4: Taking a look at KFBK traffic in Vacaville, a solo spinout blocks the right shoulder of westbound 80 before Allison Drive. A reminder of those in Colusa County or that want to use the Maxwell Safety Rest Area, it is still closed for emergency work and won't reopen until July 28th. Over to Washoe, paid parking begins at Camp Richardson. This is both directions of Highway 28 between the Nevada-California state line and 50. That paid parking will also be in effect on Warrior Way in Zephyr Cove. Douglas County residents can park at the Warrior Way lot for free. There will be heavy car and pedestrian traffic. Traffic on the 10s every 10 minutes, mornings and afternoons. Christine Samra, KFBK News Radio, 93.1 FM, 1530 AM.
3: Now, Sacramento weather.
5: Today, lots of sunshine. Our high today, 79 to 83. Clear skies for tonight, a low 50 to 54. A sunny day tomorrow, a high 81 to 85. Memorial Day Monday, sunny, pleasant, breezy, a high 78 to 82. I'm AccuWeather Steve Williams on KFPK, Sacramento's News Radio.
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Welcome, welcome to the Reagan Gold Show. I'm your host, Alan Johnson. And if you're joining us for the first time today, you picked a great day to tune in because today we're tackling one of the most misunderstood topics in all of personal finance. 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And I'll cover them while we're on the show. We've got a jam-packed show today, current events that are moving markets right now, and of course, real answers to questions if you go ahead there and email me. And the clearest breakdown you will ever hear on the difference between paper gold and physical gold. So stay with me. This is the Reagan Gold Show, so let's get into it. Now, before we get into the meat of today's topic, I want to set the stage because context matters. And right now, the context is everything. We're living through something that most Americans have never experienced before, at least not at this scale. And I think a lot of people feel it, even if they can't quite put their finger on exactly what it is. Prices keep going up. Savings keep losing ground. The government keeps spending money it doesn't even have. And somewhere in the back of people's minds, there's a growing sense that something isn't quite right. That feeling is not paranoia. That feeling is pattern recognition. And that pattern is saying something very important. Now, let me give you numbers. Let me give you some numbers. Because I think numbers make this real in a way that general statements don't. So the United States national debt has now come close to $40 trillion. That, ladies and gentlemen, is a hole that we are in. And it's getting deeper and deeper every single day. Now, here's the part that directly affects you and your money. When a government runs up debt like this, there are only a few ways to deal with it. They can raise our taxes, which is politically toxic and economically damaging. They can cut our spending, which almost never actually happens at the scale that is needed. Or, and this is the one that almost everyone chooses, they can inflate the way out. They print more money. They make the debt cheaper to repay in nominal terms. And they let the value of every dollar you own just quietly erode. In other words, just disappear. And that is not a theory. That is what happened back in 2021 and 2022. The Federal Reserve expanded the money supply at a historic rate, and within months, inflation hit a 40-year high. Groceries, sound familiar? Groceries, gas, rent, insurance, car payments, everything became more expensive. And people's savings, the money they had worked years to accumulate, brought less and bought less and less. Now, here's the uncomfortable truth. The conditions that caused that inflation have not been resolved. The debt is larger than it was. The money supply is larger than it was. And the pressure on the dollar is greater than it was. So when people started looking for protection, when they start asking, what can I do? The most natural instinct is to look toward hard assets, toward things that exist in the real world, things that cannot be printed, things that cannot be devalued overnight. Gold, silver, physical precious metals. This is what we're talking about. And that is exactly where today's topic comes in. Because a lot of people have the instinct and they act on it. And they think they've protected themselves.
But here's the problem. A lot of people listening right now already have gold in their portfolio, or at least they think they do. Their financial advisor put them in a gold ETF, which stands for exchange traded funds, or they picked up some mining stocks, or they have a fund that is described as gold linked and they feel covered. They feel like they've already made the move. The most common questions we get from listeners is this: Alan, I own a gold ETF in my retirement account. Doesn't that mean I already own gold? And the honest answer, the answer your financial advisor has probably never given you directly, is no. Not even close. Not even close. And that's exactly what we're going to break down today. What you actually own when you buy paper gold. What you actually own when you buy physical gold. And why that difference becomes the most important thing in the world. The moment something goes wrong. Let's start with paper gold. Because I want you to understand exactly what you're looking at. When you see that number on your brokerage screen or your statement, paper gold is a financial product. It's tied to the price of gold, but it does not give you ownership of the metal. You're not holding gold. You're holding a contract that tracks gold. Those are two very different things. Paper gold includes things like gold ETFs, which are the most common funds like GLD or IAU, gold mining stocks, shares of companies that dig gold out of the ground, gold mutual funds, that's proofs of various gold-related financial products, and gold future contracts. These are agreements to buy or sell gold at a future date. Now, all of these products exist inside the financial system. They're bought and sold through brokers, and they live in brokerage accounts. They're subject to market hours, market rules, and market stress. And here's the critical thing I need you to understand. When you own a gold ETF, you own shares of a fund. That fund holds gold or claims to, but you personally, you cannot take delivery of that gold. You can't walk in and say, give me my bar. You are a shareholder in a financial product. Now, let me give you an analogy that makes this crystal clear. If you own stock in an airline, does that mean you own the airplane? No, of course not. You own shares of a company that owns airplanes, but you can't walk onto the tarmac and say, that one's mine. Same thing with Smith & Wesson. If you own a Smith & Wesson stock, do you own a firearm? No, you own an equity position in a firearms manufacturer. There is no gun in your name. Well, maybe you do have a Smith & Wesson, but it's exactly the same thing with the gold ETF. You own shares of a fund, not the metal. Now, let's talk about what paper gold is missing, because this is where it really matters. With paper gold, you have no privacy. Your position is inside a brokerage account. It's reported, it's tracked, it's tied to your social security number. There's nothing private about it. With paper gold, you have counterparty risk. This means your investment depends on the fund manager doing their job. It depends on the custodian holding what they said they were holding. It depends on the financial institution staying solvent. So what happens if the fund suspends redemptions during a crisis? What happens if that institution fails? Well, what happens if trading is halted? These are not hypothetical questions. These are things that happened before. 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
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Don't overthink it. Just get started. So I just received an email, and I think it's asking exactly the question a lot of you have right now. Let me read this to you. It says, Alan, I have a gold ETF in my retirement account for a few years now. My advisor put me in it, said it was a way to get exposure to gold without actually storing metal. So I guess my question is, doesn't that basically mean I already own gold? I mean, if gold goes up, my ETF goes up too, right? So what's really the difference? Well, that's a great question. And I'll tell you, you're not alone. I hear this every single week. So let me be very direct with you. An ETF gives you price exposure to gold. It does not give you gold. Yes, when the price of gold goes up, your ETF goes up. That part is true. But here's what else is true. In 2008, when everything crashed, gold stocks crashed with them because they were still financial products inside of the financial system. And when the system panicked, everything inside it got hit. Physical gold behaved very differently in 2008. Physical gold went up because when people lose faith in financial institutions, they run toward things that are real. Now, here's the other thing. With an ETF, you have no privacy, none at all. It's in a brokerage account. It's reported. It's tracked. With physical gold, especially inside a properly structured IRA, you have real ownership, real privacy, and real tax advantages. So to directly answer your question, an ETF is exposure to the price of gold. Physical gold is ownership of gold. Those two things are not the same. Now, let's talk about something else people confuse with owning gold, and that is mining stocks. This one trips people up all the time, and I understand why, because the logic sounds reasonable. If I own stock in a company that digs gold out of the ground, doesn't that basically mean I own gold? No. And here's exactly why. When you buy a mining stock, you're buying into a business. You're not buying the metal that businesses produce. You're buying equity in a corporation with all the risks that come with
any corporation. So think about what affects a mining company's stock price. Management decisions. Does the CEO make smart calls or bad ones? Labor costs. Are workers striking, demanding higher wages? Energy prices. Mining is massively energy intensive. When oil spikes, margins get crushed. Environmental regulations. A new rule can shut down an operation overnight. As well as government policy. Operating in a foreign country. Did you know that that government can nationalize that mine? As well as operational issues like equipment failure, flooding, geological surprises. None of these things have anything to do with the price of gold. Gold can be going up and a mining company's stock can be going down at the same time because the company is having its own problems. We saw this play out in the early 2000s when gold was strengthening, but several mining companies, major mining companies, were struggling because of hedging strategies that worked against them. You see, some mining companies sell their future gold production in advance. It's called hedging. And when gold prices rise faster than expected, those companies are then locked into selling at lower prices. So what happens? Gold goes up, but the mining stock goes down because the company bet against itself. So this is what I mean when I say there's a wall of complexity between you and the metal. See, with physical gold, there is no complexity. Gold goes up. Your gold is worth more. Gold goes down, your gold is worth less. One variable, clean, direct. With the mining stock, here's what you have. The price of gold, the company's management, the company's cost, the company's debt, the company's government relationships, the company's operational performance, and as well as the broader stock market. That's not gold ownership. That is what we call a leveraged bet on a business that happens to be in the gold industry. You following me? Now, listen, sometimes mining stocks outperform gold. Sometimes they underperform dramatically. And the point is they are not the same thing. And confusing them can cost you a lot of money at exactly the wrong moment. Now, let me paint you a picture because this is where all of this becomes very real. In October 2008, the financial system is melting down. Lehman Brothers is gone. The stock market is in a free fall. People are terrified out of their minds. What happens to the stocks? They crash. What happens to the gold ETFs? They crash with everything else because they are financial products inside of the system. What happens to the mining stocks? They got destroyed because they're equities, and equities get sold in a panic. You see what I'm talking about here? Now, what happened to the physical gold? Well, physical gold goes up because when the system is burning, people run toward things the system cannot touch. And this is called safe haven behavior. And it's not a theory. It's a pattern that has repeated itself throughout history. When confidence in financial institutions drop, as well as demands for tangible asset rises, and nothing is more tangible than gold. So let me tell you, this is why the distinction we've been making really matters so much. Not in calm markets and not when everything is going up. It matters when something breaks. And right now, with the debt levels we have, God knows how high they are, the inflation that we've lived through, inflation doesn't seem like it's going anywhere. The geopolitical instability we're watching every single day. I mean, look at what's happening, not just here. I mean, the total from what I hear is over $300
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The conditions for something breaking are more elevated now than they've been in decades. Do you hear what I'm saying? The conditions are breaking more elevated. In other words, things are unbelievably high. You think 2008 was bad. The way things are building now looks really bad. 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
2: Officials may have a little more time to figure out a fix for a massive chemical tank in Southern California that could explode or leak toxic stuff into a densely populated area. The temperature of the tank in Orange County has remained constant overnight, according to authorities who have been spraying it with water in an attempt to keep it cool. And while they struggle to come up with a solution, more than 40,000 people are under evacuation orders.
3: Please use some common sense. Get out of there. Go with the relative. Stay away from it.
2: Anaheim Congressman Lou Correa. People who have nowhere else to go this holiday weekend filled 4 shelters last night. Stay out of the water at some SoCal beaches this weekend. The Los Angeles County Department of Public Health says bacteria levels are high at beaches in Malibu and San Pedro. And a weeks-long treasure hunt in San Francisco is over after someone found the box with $10,000 in cash. Organizers of the social scavenger hunt had hidden it outside the city in a cave in the Marin Headlands. No word on who won. Those are the headlines. I'm Jason Athenson.
1: Now, Sacramento traffic.
4: Taking a look at KFBK traffic, northbound 99 right at Amador Avenue. Be on the lookout for an object blocking the slow lane. CHP crews are headed to the scene to check that out. Eastbound 80 right at Applegate. We're getting reports of a box truck that's blocking the slow lane there. It's stalled out. No word as to how long that will be out there until. Over to Colusa County we go. That Maxwell Safety Rest Area from both directions of I-5 still closed for emergency work. It won't reopen until July 28th. Traffic on the 10s every 10 minutes, mornings and afternoons. Christine Samra, KFBK News Radio, 93.1 FM, 1530 AM.
1: Now, Sacramento weather.
5: Today, plenty of sunshine, a high 79 to 83. Clear tonight, a low 50 to 54. Lots of sun again tomorrow, the high 81 to 85. Sunny and pleasant on Monday, breezy by afternoon, high 78 to 82. I'm AccuWeather Steve Williams on KFBK, Sacramento's News Radio.
6: From ABC News, I'm Chuck Severson. Gloomy at best, rainy with flash flooding the worst is the weather forecast for tens of millions of Americans this Memorial Day weekend. From Texas to the Northeast, ABC News forecaster Lee Goldberg.
7: A flood watch goes from Texas, Louisiana, into the Ohio Valley. We've got rain from Atlanta to D.C. Now, the rain is going to continue across the South, Midwest, and Northeast for much of the weekend. The same storms are being scattered about in the Southeast and the Gulf Coast.
6: An economic forecast with millions. Driving is costlier, says ABC's Andrew Dimbert.
8: The national average for a gallon of gas going for $4.53 a gallon. It's down a couple of cents from yesterday, but still up considerably from this time last year. Last Memorial Day weekend, it's up $1.34 from last year.
6: Travelers coming back from the Ebola outbreak region of Africa will face CDC enhanced screening at Washington, Dulles, and Hartsfield-Jackson, Atlanta airports Monday at Bush Airport in Houston. Over concerns of a possible explosion, tens of thousands of people are evacuated from homes near a toxic chemical leak at an aircraft company in Orange County, California. Fire Division Chief Craig Covey on efforts to cool the chemical tank.
9: It's down to a temperature around 61 degrees, with 50 being its hefty place. So those efforts are succeeding, and it's giving us opportunity to reconsider engaging in close proximity.
6: After a 6.0 magnitude earthquake overnight,
10: no tsunami was generated by the quake, which was on the western side of the island of Hawaii, known as the Big Island. The USGS saying the quake and at least one fairly sizable aftershock, there have been a few aftershocks, were not directly connected to volcanic activity on the island. The county of Hawaii's mayor says there have been rock slides. There is some damage to buildings. Residents reported violent shaking. Minor damage was reported at Kona Hospital. The power was knocked out to hundreds.
6: ABC.

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5: 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And I'll cover them while we're on the show. We've got a jam-packed show today, current events that are moving markets right now, and of course, real answers to questions if you go ahead there and email me. And the clearest breakdown you will ever hear on the difference between paper gold and physical gold. So stay with me. This is the Reagan Gold Show, so let's get into it. Now, before we get into the meat of today's topic, I want to set the stage because context matters. And right now, the context is everything. We're living through something that most Americans have never experienced before, at least not at this scale. And I think a lot of people feel it, even if they can't quite put their finger on exactly what it is. Prices keep going up. Savings keep losing ground. The government keeps spending money it doesn't even have. And somewhere in the back of people's minds, there's a growing sense that something isn't quite right. That feeling is not paranoia. That feeling is pattern recognition. And that pattern is saying something very important. Now, let me give you numbers. Let me give you some numbers. Because I think numbers make this real in a way that general statements don't. So the United States national debt has now come close to $40 trillion. That, ladies and gentlemen, is a hole that we are in. And it's getting deeper and deeper every single day. Now, here's the part that directly affects you and your money. When a government runs up debt like this, there are only a few ways to deal with it. They can raise our taxes, which is politically toxic and economically damaging. They can cut our spending, which almost never actually happens at the scale that is needed. Or, and this is the one that almost everyone chooses, they can inflate the way out. They print more money. They make the debt cheaper to repay in nominal terms. And they let the value of every dollar you own just quietly erode. In other words, just disappear. And that is not a theory. That is what happened back in 2021 and 2022. The Federal Reserve expanded the money supply at a historic rate, and within months, inflation hit a 40-year high. groceries, sound familiar? Groceries, gas, rent, insurance, car payments, everything became more expensive. And people's savings, the money they had worked years to accumulate, brought less and bought less and less. Now, here's the uncomfortable truth. The conditions that caused that inflation have not been resolved. The debt is larger than it was. The money supply is larger than it was. And the pressure on the dollar is greater than it was. So when people started looking for protection, when they start asking, what can I do? The most natural instinct is to look toward hard assets, toward things that exist in the real world, things that cannot be printed, things that cannot be devalued overnight. Gold, silver, physical precious metals. This is what we're talking about. And that is exactly where today's topic comes in. Because a lot of people have the instinct and they act on it and they think they've protected themselves. But here's the problem. A lot of people listening right now already have gold in their portfolio, or at least they think they do. Their financial advisor put them in a gold ETF, which stands for exchange traded funds, or they picked up some mining stocks, or they have a fund that is described as gold linked and they feel covered. They feel like they've already made the move. The most common questions we get from listeners is this: Alan, I own a gold ETF in my retirement account. Doesn't that mean I already own gold? And the honest answer, the answer your financial advisor has probably never given you directly, is no, not even close, not even close. And that's exactly what we're going to break down today. What you actually own when you buy paper gold, what you actually own when you buy physical gold, and why that difference becomes the most important thing in the world the moment something goes wrong. Let's start with paper gold, because I want you to understand exactly what you're looking at. When you see that number on your brokerage screen or your statement, paper gold is a financial product. It's tied to the price of gold, but it does not give you ownership of the metal. You're not holding gold. You're holding a contract that tracks gold. Those are two very different things. Paper gold includes things like gold ETFs, which are the most common funds, like GLD or IAU. Gold mining stocks, shares of companies that dig gold out of the ground. Gold mutual funds, that's proofs of various gold-related financial products. And gold future contracts. These are agreements to buy or sell gold at a future date. Now, all of these products exist inside the financial system. They're bought and sold through brokers, and they live in brokerage accounts. They're subject to market hours, market rules, and market stress. And here's the critical thing I need you to understand. When you own a gold ETF, you own shares of a fund. That fund holds gold or claims to, but you personally, you cannot take delivery of that gold. You can't walk in and say, give me my bar. You are a shareholder in a financial product. Now, let me give you an analogy that makes this crystal clear. If you own stock in an airline, does that mean you own the airplane? No, of course not. You own shares of a company that owns airplanes, but you can't walk onto the tarmac and say, that one's mine. Same thing with Smith & Wesson. If you own a Smith & Wesson stock, do you own a firearm? No, you own an equity position in a firearms manufacturer. There is no gun in your name. Well, maybe you do have a Smith & Wesson, but it's exactly the same thing with the gold ETF. You own shares of a fund, not the metal. Now, Let's talk about what paper gold is missing, because this is where it really matters. With paper gold, you have no privacy. Your position is inside a brokerage account. It's reported, it's tracked, it's tied to your social security number. There's nothing private about it. With paper gold, you have counterparty risk. This means your investment depends on the fund manager doing their job. It depends on the custodian holding what they said they were holding. It depends on the financial institution staying solvent. So what happens if the fund suspends redemptions during a crisis? What happens if that institution fails? Well, what happens if trading is halted? These are not hypothetical questions. 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Don't overthink it. Just get started. So I just received an email, and I think it's asking exactly the question a lot of you have right now. Let me read this to you. It says, Alan, I have a gold ETF in my retirement account for a few years now. My advisor put me in it, said it was a way to get exposure to gold without actually storing metal. So I guess my question is, doesn't that basically mean I already own gold? I mean, if gold goes up, my ETF goes up too, right? So what's really the difference? Well, that's a great question. And I'll tell you, you're not alone. I hear this every single week. So let me be very direct with you. An ETF gives you price exposure to gold. It does not give you gold. Yes, when the price of gold goes up, your ETF goes up. That part is true. But here's what else is true. In 2008, when everything crashed, gold stocks crashed with them because they were still financial products inside of the financial system. And when the system panicked, everything inside it got hit. Physical gold behaved very differently in 2008. Physical gold went up. Because when people lose faith in financial institutions, they run toward things that are real. Now, here's the other thing. With an ETF, you have no privacy, none at all. It's in a brokerage account. It's reported. It's tracked. With physical gold, especially inside a properly structured IRA, you have real ownership, real privacy, and real tax advantages. So to directly answer your question, an ETF is exposure to the price of gold. Physical gold is ownership of gold. Those two things are not the same. Now, let's talk about something else people confuse with owning gold, and that is mining stocks. This one trips people up all the time, and I understand why, because the logic sounds reasonable. If I own stock in a company that digs gold out of the ground, doesn't that basically mean I own gold? No. And here's exactly why. When you buy a mining stock, you're buying into a business. You're not buying the metal that businesses produce. You're buying equity in a corporation with all the risks that come with any corporation. So think about what affects a mining company's stock price. Management decisions. Does the CEO make smart calls or bad ones? Labor cost. Are workers striking, demanding higher wages? Energy prices. Mining is massively energy intensive when oil spikes. Margins get crushed. Environmental regulations. A new rule can shut down an operation overnight. As well as government policy. Operating in a foreign country. Did you know that that government can nationalize that mine? As well as operational issues. Like equipment failure, flooding, geological surprises. None of these things have anything to do with the price of gold. Gold can be going up and a mining company's stock can be going down at the same time because the company is having its own problems. We saw this play out in the early 2000s when gold was strengthening, but several mining companies, major mining companies, were struggling because of hedging strategies that worked against them. You see, some mining companies sell their future gold production in advance. It's called hedging. And when gold prices rise faster than expected, those companies are then locked into selling at lower prices. So what happens? Gold goes up, but the mining stock goes down because the company bet against itself. So this is what I mean when I say there's a wall of complexity between you and the metal. See, with physical gold, there is no complexity. Gold goes up. Your gold is worth more. Gold goes down. Your gold is worth less. One variable, clean, direct. With the mining stock, here's what you have. The price of gold, the company's management, the company's cost, the company's debt, the company's government relationships, the company's operational performance, and as well as the broader stock market. That's not gold ownership. That is what we call a leveraged bet on a business that happens to be in the gold industry. You following me? Now, listen, sometimes mining stocks outperform gold. Sometimes they underperform dramatically. And the point is, they are not the same thing. And confusing them can cost you a lot of money at exactly the wrong moment. Now, let me paint you a picture, because this is where all of this becomes very real. In October 2008, the financial system is melting down. Lehman Brothers is gone. The stock market is in a free fall. People are terrified out of their minds. What happens to the stocks? They crash. What happens to the gold ETFs? They crash with everything else because they are financial products inside of the system. What happens to the mining stocks? They got destroyed because they're equities, and equities get sold in a panic. You see what I'm talking about here? Now, what happened to the physical gold? Well, physical gold goes up because when the system is burning, people run toward things the system cannot touch. And this is called safe haven behavior. And it's not a theory. It's a pattern that has repeated itself throughout history. When confidence in financial institutions drop, as well as demands for tangible asset rises, and nothing is more tangible than gold. So let me tell you, this is why the distinction we've been making really matters so much. Not in calm markets and not when everything is going up. It matters when something breaks. And right now, with the debt levels we have, God knows how high they are, the inflation that we've lived through, inflation doesn't seem like it's going anywhere, the geopolitical instability we're watching every single day. I mean, look at what's happening, not just here. I mean, the total from what I hear is over $300 trillion worldwide. The conditions for something breaking are more elevated now than they've been in decades. Do you hear what I'm saying? The conditions are breaking more elevated. In other words, things are unbelievably high. You think 2008 was bad. 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
2: Africa died after contracting the virus. Secretary of State Marco Rubio wrapping up a meeting with the leader of India earlier today and providing this update about the potential for peace talks with Iran.
3: There is a chance that whether it's later today, tomorrow, in a couple days, we may have something to say, but this issue needs to be solved, as the president has said, one way or the other.
2: Gas prices now topping $4.50 on average across the country, driven in large part by the conflict in Iran. But that's not stopping an estimated 45 million people from traveling more than 50 miles from home this Memorial Day weekend, according to AAA. 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
5: More than 40,000 people in Southern California remain under evacuation orders this morning because of a chemical tank that might blow up.
6: If this explodes, this is described as a potential bomb.
5: State Senator Tom Umberg from Orange County says that's why people in Garden Grove and five other cities near GKN Aerospace have been told to leave their homes and stay away. Jennifer is at one of four shelters that filled up overnight.
7: You know, we left with what we could put in a little wagon and come out, and my cat.
5: Officials fear there are only two outcomes at this point. The tank cracks open and leaks thousands of gallons of a chemical known as MMA, or it explodes. Either scenario could lead to the largest hazmat situation in California history. More info on one of the shooters in the San Diego mosque attack this week. Police knew over a year ago that Caleb Vasquez idolized Nazis and mass shooters. Court records showed that in January of 2025, Vasquez was placed on an involuntary psych hold by his parents, who were so concerned that they removed 26 guns from their home. Those are the headlines. I'm Jason Athenson.
4: Now, Sacramento traffic.
8: Taking a look at KFBK traffic, we start things off in Applegate. Eastbound 80 at Applegate, a stalled vehicle is blocking the right lane. CHP crews are at the scene. In Colusa County, the Maxwell Safety Rest Area remains closed for emergency work from both directions of I-5 and won't reopen until July 28th. Over to Sacramento, southbound 160 at American River Bridge, that left lane still closed for utility work and won't reopen until December 31st of this year. So just a little reminder there. Traffic on the 10s every 10 minutes, mornings and afternoons. Christine Samra, KFBK News Radio, 93.1 FM, 1530 AM.
9: Today, lots of sunshine. Our high today, 79 to 83. Clear skies for tonight, a low 50 to 54. A sunny day tomorrow, a high 81 to 85. Memorial Day Monday, sunny, pleasant, breezy, a high 78 to 82. I'm AccuWeather Steve Williams on KFBK, Sacramento's News Radio.
10: Welcome to Assets and Aging, Affording the Future, the live local show that's all about the issues of aging. How do we take care of each other? How do we take care of grandma? What happens when grandpa has a stroke and needs to go to the nursing home? Who's going to pay for all that? Who's in charge? Who's on first? Who's on second? Who's on third? I don't know. He's at shortstop. You have to be my age to know what that's from. Laurel, Abbott and Costello. So anyhow, I'm Bob Scrivano, your host here for 20 years on KFBK. Talking about, the only buddy talking about the issues of aging. Not the stock market, not where to invest your money, not who, you know, all of that. One issue. Who's going to take care of you when you can't take care of you anymore? Who's going to take care of me? Who's going to take care of you? Who's going to take care of Grandpa Fred? Who's going to take care of Grandma Grace? Who's going to do all that? Who's going to sell the cars? Who's going to sell the house? Who's going to clean out the house after we're gone, or if we're in a nursing home and we can't stay at home anymore? If mom goes to the nursing home, who's going to stay home and take care of dad? It breaks up families. It tears up families trying to figure all this stuff out. And one of the things that discourages me week after week after week of talking about this for 20 years is you still don't believe I can do this, but I can do this. I can make your life and your family's life better. I can put together a plan that will work for you, that will figure out who's going to be in charge of all this, who's going to do the dirty tasks, who's going to be there to manage meds, who's going to be there with the doctor so you can hear what the doctor has to say. Some of you have, you know, your doctors are one doctors with one group, and do your kids know all that? Whoever

whoever's going to take care of you, do they know all that? Do they have a copy of the trust? Do they know your passwords? Do they know all that stuff? Who knows all that stuff if you don't know that stuff anymore? And we're all, sadly to say, if we don't die, we're all going to reach the point where we don't know stuff anymore. We forgot stuff. We can't do stuff anymore. All of it, it's going to happen to you. It's going to happen to me. It's going to happen to your favorite grandma or aunt or whoever, your best friend it's going to happen to. I'm watching it happen. I've already lost two of my best friends. One to Parkinson's and one to a bunch of other stuff. And I have another one that has early, I think has dementia. All of us, you know, how many of you, and this is not dementia, but yeah, the other day it reminded me, because I was sitting trying to remember the name of a movie and I couldn't remember the name of the movie. And my wife finally told me, but I couldn't remember the name of the movie. I know where I live and I know how to drive and I know how to operate a computer to do this radio show, but I couldn't for the life of me remember the name of that movie. That's not global dementia. It's just you can't remember. So how many of you just sometimes really struggle? How many of you, come on, be honest with me. Is there anybody out there that struggles to remember their grandkids' names? Huh? Is there? Is that you? I don't know if that's you or not you, but it's happening to all of us. When are you going to admit that it's happening to all of us? When are you going to admit that it's going to happen to you and your spouse or your loved one or your grandpa or you or yourself? For 25, 30, I've been doing this for 30 years, 25 of it here probably on KFBK. I've been talking about it and people, I can hear the heads nodding upstairs. Well, you know, Wilma, we should get in to talk to that young boy and see what he's got up his sleeve. I talk like that just for fun sometimes. I can do it real good. I worked for a company once a long time ago that was in Dallas, and by the time I'd get off talking to them on the phone, I was talking like this, and it sounded like I was coming from somewhere in the South. And so I can do that really well. I can't do many other acts, but I can do that one really well. So, Wilma, what do you think? Do you think we either gather up the kids and go see the boy? What do you think? I think maybe. I am a boy, by the way. Not a young boy, but I'm a boy. When is it? I don't know how to get to people anymore. I don't know how to make sense out of this anymore because everybody, when they come and see me finally, it's, you know, they're well down. Oh, how come you didn't talk to me a year ago? Well, we thought we had more time. Everybody thinks they have more time. I got news for you. There's not an infinite amount of time in your life. There's a finite time of your life. You may not know when it's going to be, but there's going to be a finite end to your life. And yet a third of the people in the United States don't even take the time or the trouble to have a funeral plan because they're idiots. Because they somehow think they're going to escape death or they're just going to die at home in their sleep. Do you understand there's still stuff that has to be done when you die? Do you know how long it takes to probate a will or to do a trust administration? It takes a year, and that's if the family doesn't fight. Yes, there's such a thing called a trust administration. I do many of them. And I continue to do them, and people don't know it's required. After the death of the last settler, the last creator of the trust, there has to be a trust administration before it goes to any of the heirs. And your successor trustee, your son or daughter, whoever it is, probably doesn't know they're supposed to do that. But they have to, by law, by probate code section 16,000 and following. It's not optional. You have to do it. So what's your plan? I can help. I've been helping people. I can do this. I can make sense out of nonsense. I get phone calls all the time. My husband's in a hospital. What do I do now? My mom's in a hospital. What do I do now? They just picked my mom up. She's going to a nursing home because she fell, and she's going to go to rehab, and we don't know what happens. What do we do? Well, did you ever have the family conversation? No.
did you ever come to see me to set up a free appointment and bring the family with you? No. No, why didn't you? Well, we just didn't think it was going to happen to us. What? How foolish can we get? Are your kids in on your funeral plan? Do they know what it is? Do they know where you want to be buried? You don't want to be buried. You want to be cremated. Okay, where do you want the ashes? Well, I want the ashes scattered, or I want the ashes in the veteran cemetery, or I want the ashes. Well, who knows that? And how are they going to get a hold of? Do they know what mortuary to use? Who's going to receive the remains? Well, who's that going to be? Well, do you have some kind of a plan for the ending of your life? When you become frail, when you can't take care of yourself anymore, or pops or grandpa, as hard as you try, grandpa or grandma or somebody you love is failing. Everybody listening to me right now, I don't know how many thousands of people are listening, but if you don't think this is going to happen to you, you're just not with it. You're just not paying attention, and you just want to punish your children. Well, Bob, it's really hard to talk about. We don't like talking. Oh, grow up. Grow up. It's not going to go away. It's not going to get better. Aging, never. The day you're born, you start aging. The day you're born. How many of you that are 70 years old could do what you could do when you were 50? Well, I'm still walking around, Bob. Yeah, but are you jogging? Well, my knees are bad and my feet are bad. And how about other things? How many doctors do you have? Well, let me think about that. I got a neurologist. I have a, what's that heart doctor called? I got one of those guys. I got my primary care doctor. I have my foot doctor. I have my heart doctor. I got my gallbladder doctor. I have lots of doctors. Do your kids know about all those doctors? Well, I think so. Well, do you have your advanced health care directive on file with all those doctors? Do your kids have copies of those so that when you have a stroke or you fall down the stairs or whatever, they can make medical decisions for? Well, they're on the document. I didn't ask if they were on the document. I asked if they had one. Do you have a family plan for dealing with this? Who's going to be the first one to the hospital? One of my kids, and I've said this before, lives out of the country. He's not going to be first. The other one, who lives in downtown Sacramento and is an LDA specializing in probates, if you ever need help with a probate, he's really good at it. Call me. Really good at it. Who's gonna do all that stuff? If it's a contested will or a trust, who's going to handle all that stuff? If it's a blended family, his kids, her property, their property, his property, our property, we like some of his kids, but we not all of them, and we like some of my, but not all of them. What do you think that's all going to get better after you're gone or you're goofy? Bob, that's insulting using the term. Yeah, no, it's not. It's a term of affection. All of us are going to go a little bit goofy as we get older. Sometimes our habits are going to get strange. Sometimes our behaviors are going to get strange. Sometimes we don't remember all the grandkids' names. Sometimes we can't remember the name of a movie or the name of our favorite TV show. Oh, by the way, my favorite movie is Lawrence of Arabia, by a long shot. I fell in love with it the minute I saw it, and I can tell you still almost every scene in it. I can tell you what happens at the end. I can tell you what happens at the beginning and in the middle when there's an intermission. It was one of the first movies ever with an intermission, and it's still my favorite movie. I could watch it every day, probably. But it takes 3 hours or 2.5 hours or whatever it is. So, when was the last time do you watch movies? Do you remember them? Do you get confused when you go to the grocery store if the list? Honey, I want you to go to the grocery store and get milk, eggs, and tomatoes. Okay, milk, eggs, and tomatoes. By the time you get to the grocery store, do you still remember milk, egg, and tomatoes? Or are you on canned beans, steak, and something else? I can't remember what it was. Maybe it was grapefruit. What's happening in your life
that shows that frailty is winning. That, you know, that our brains still work if we're lucky, but they don't remember the stuff we used to remember when we, how many words are, you hear a song on the radio and you go, who sang that? Who sang that? I love that song. Who's singing that? I like classical music. So if I'm listening to a symphony, sometimes when I'm driving down the road, because I'm listening to a radio show that's all classical music, and I'm driving down the road and I'll hear a piece of music and I go, oh, I know that piece of music. I've played it on my violin or when I heard it somewhere. Or what's the name of that piece of music? Who wrote that? We've all done that. Do you think it's going to get worse or better as the aging process takes hold? If you're 70 years old right now and you sometimes forget the name, that's okay. That doesn't mean you're going goofy. It just means your brain is not as quick as it used to be. How many of you used to do, you know, you see, I like puzzles. And my wife plays a game every morning called Wordle and another one called Connections, and I play along with her and help her, and it's really fun. And generally, we can always solve the puzzle. I still don't understand Sudoku, so don't get me on that one. I still don't know. Somebody tried to explain it to me the other night. How many of you used to play cards? How many of you used to play cribbage a lot? Do you remember the rules to cribbage? You still play? I love cribbage. It's my favorite card game. So what things in life are you having difficulty keeping organized? Can you keep your day organized? My wife can keep it organized, but she still writes everything down in a list. It makes it easier on her because she acknowledges that she's getting older and she doesn't want to forget things. So she thinks of something. She always has her list of things to do and what to go get. And how many of you are doing that? How many of you are acknowledging that the aging process sometimes is really, really, really, really, really, really, really, really, really, and add some more reallys, difficult? On Saturday, May the 30th, at 10:30 in the morning, I'll be doing a workshop at my palatial office on Watt Avenue. You can sign up online. I'll give you that email address in a minute, or that website in a minute. Or you can call me. It's limited to about 15 people. That's all that can get into my conference room. Last week, I'm doing one tonight. I'm trying one in the evening. So I'm recording this show on Thursday. And on Thursday night, I will have done a workshop, because I'm trying some evening ones so people can come after work and bring their kids while we have daylight savings time. If you'd be interested in an evening workshop, call me. But my next planned workshop is Saturday, May the 30th, at 10:30 in the morning. It's free. You can come. All you have to do is sign up for it. You can sign up for it in a couple ways. You can go to my website, Assets, A-S-S-E-T-S, Assets, and, A-N-D, Aging, A-G-I-N-G, Assets and Aging.com. 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And when you go there, you can sign up for the workshop. You can sign up for a webinar. My next webinar is the first Wednesday in June. I don't remember what it is, but the first Wednesday in June. First Wednesday in June is the 3rd. So on the 3rd of June, I'll be doing a webinar. You can sign up for that. You can sign up for all kinds of things if you want to. You can sign up for my next workshop on Saturday, May the 30th at 10:30 in the morning. It's free. You can come. You can make a difference. You can do this if you want to. It's up to you whether you do it or not, but you can do it. 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
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I can help. I can make a difference. But you have to get into the office. You have to take the radio program seriously. You have to get to one of my workshops or sign up for one of my webinars. It's all free. I want people to feel unburdened coming in. Bring the family, for heaven's sake. Bring the people that are going to be tasked with taking care of you, whether they like it or, well, Bob, we have a trust and we got one of them powers of attorney things. I'm going to go into my hillbilly phase again. And Bob, we got one of those. It's in a binder and everything. And it's in the cupboard somewhere. We don't know where it is. Well, do your kids have a copy? Well, no, they don't have a copy. We just have, you know all the fires that happened in L.A. recently? And how many people lost their trusts? How many attorneys are going to make a fortune redoing the trust because they didn't give a copy to anybody? They don't have a copy anywhere. And most attorneys have an unsigned copy. I know when I do trusts, I have an unsigned copy. Because it's not, you have to sign it in front of a notary. And most attorneys have an unsigned copy. Do you have, who's got a copy? Well, Bob, we never get around to that. We've been meaning to, but me and the little wife haven't gotten around to that yet, and we'll get around to it one of these days. You know what a round to it is, don't you? Has anybody ever figured out what a round to it is? That's an old-time joke dating back to high school, folks. If you've in my age, you know what a round to it is. I'm going to get around to it. We still haven't figured out what a to-it is. When are you going to take all this seriously and make life easier on the people you love? When are you going to bring everybody in and set up an appointment or get to one of my workshops or come and see me and get started on the planning process for the day when you're going to need help from somebody else? You're going to and making sure you've empowered them. They know where your stuff is. They know where your passwords are. I had somebody that I know in my house, so I don't get to see very often because they live back east, and the spouse is deceased. But the remaining spouse, I said, she's living with a niece. I said, and she said, she knew what I was going to say, and she said, yes, they have all my passwords and all my stuff. So that if I go down the road in my one day not knowing where I am, they know where everything is. They know who all my brokers are. They knew what bank I bank at. They have access to my online account. They have. So who's got that in your life? You've said, well, I want my son Johnny to take care of me. Okay, did you give Johnny all that information? Does Johnny know who your broker is and what stocks are there and what's your account number? Well, Bob, we're very private with that. Well, good. You're going to put your children through hell because you didn't want to take the time or the energy or the effort to make sure you had made wise decisions and included them in the planning process or whoever you're going to have. Well, my brother's going to do it. Well, does he know where you do all that stuff? Well, kind of, yeah. Is he on the account? Well, is the trust on the accounts? Well, we think so. What do you mean you think so? Well, Bob, you're always very brusque on your shows. That's right. And you know why? Because I've seen so many families in my office in the 30 years I've been doing this. It's probably had an impact on me mentally that completely fall apart when this happens. Because no one's prepared. No one's talked about reality. Everybody's hoping they're just going to die asleep at night at home and none of this is going to happen. I have news for you. Every year in California, 400,000 seniors, 400,000 people go through a nursing home. That doesn't mean they live in it. In every year in California, 100,000 seniors are in a nursing home on any given day.
not counting assisted living or memory care or boarding care, just nursing.

0: nursing homes. The state doesn't keep records on all the other stuff, but the other one they do. So what are the chances? Well, the chances are 50-50. You're either going to go or not go. But 100,000 people, 400,000 different people a year go through a nursing home. And if I could go interview them today, every one of them would swear that it was never going to happen to them. And every family would swear it was never going to happen to them. And yet they're going. I know families that are just destroyed by this stuff. I've watched it happen. When are you going to take care of business? When are you going to get serious about coming to see me and getting started? Get to my workshop on May the 30th at 10:30. 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Or you can just continue to work and live in the city of oblivion. Well, we're just hoping it's all going to work out, Bob. Well, good luck with that. If you don't change the oil in your car once in a while, what happens to it eventually? It dies. You know, it's not unusual for me to have a car go over approach 200,000 miles. One of the reasons is one of the teachers I taught with a long time ago when I was teaching school, 30 years ago, maybe more than that, was that if you take care of a car, if you just take care of the basic stuff, it will take care of you. You just have to take care of the basic stuff. Well, this is the basic stuff in your life. 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
8: We're expecting an update this hour on a dangerous situation in Southern California where a massive tank full of chemicals might crack open and leak or explode. More than 40,000 people in Orange County have had to evacuate their homes, like Jennifer.
9: This is my hometown. And, I'm sorry. And I'm worried for everyone.
8: The tank at GKN Aerospace in Garden Grove is full of a toxic chemical known as MMA. The tank's being doused with water to try and cool it down. If it heats up and blows or cracks, that could lead to the biggest hazmat situation in California history. Officials this morning say the Sandy Fire, burning near Los Angeles since Monday, remains at 61% surrounded, 2,200 acres burned, one home destroyed. No change since yesterday afternoon. And an E. coli outbreak at the chain The Kebab Shop has left at least 9 people sick in Northern and Southern California, including 6 kids. Those are the headlines. I'm Jason Athenson.
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10: Taking a look at KFBK traffic, we start things off in Applegate, eastbound 80 at Applegate, where a stalled vehicle remains blocking the right lane. CHP crews are at the scene. A slow ride right now in West Sacramento on westbound 80 between Highway 50 and Capitol Avenue. Taking a look at westbound Cap City Freeway, though, traffic is flowing smoothly, especially between Howe Avenue and Exposition Boulevard. Southbound 65 in Roseville, a good drive there between Blue Oaks Boulevard and Sanford Ranch Road. Altamont Pass, we do have a high wind advisory, so we'll lower that speed, especially if you drive a high-profile vehicle. Traffic on the 10s every 10 minutes, mornings and afternoons. Christine Samra, KFBK News Radio, 93.1 FM, 1530 AM.
11: Today, plenty of sunshine, a high 79 to 83. Clear tonight, a low 50 to 54. Lots of sun again tomorrow, the high 81 to 85. Sunny and pleasant on Monday, breezy by afternoon, high 78 to 82. I'm AccuWeather Steve Williams on KFBK, Sacramento's News Radio.
12: Welcome to a special broadcast of At Home with KFBK. Today we'll be listening to a conversation between Tom Sullivan and Garrett Harwood, CEO of Eagle Shield. Garrett is a certified energy expert that has worked with NASA for over 2 decades. Tom and Garrett will discuss what homeowners can do to protect themselves from future rate hikes, all while improving home comfort, increasing air quality inside the home, and cutting your utility bill by up to 44% immediately. Here's Tom and Garrett.
13: Well, we've been doing this for a while. I mean, we have been doing this for 12 years. You and I talking about your business, your product. You are the longest running partner of the Tom Sullivan Show by far. So I thank you, and I'm glad you came up with this product, and I'm glad that, what did I see? You've been in business for 37 years, and you've got 60,000 installs. So you've been busy. And, you know, one of the things that I, as an observer from afar, is, and I'm not, I, people talk about climate change and everything else. I think the climate's changing. We don't have dinosaurs anymore. The ice age has actually gone away. But I've noticed that it seems California's getting hotter in the summertime than when I lived there. And I lived there for a long time. And, yeah, we had our 103 or 104 degree days, maybe 5 or 6 of them. So I would think people have got to be calling you up saying, please.
14: Well, it's kind of bittersweet too, Tom. I mean, it's a blessing from the business that we're able to help so many people, but it's also sad because, 70%+ of our clients are seniors and on fixed incomes. And so you want to be able to help them, but with the rate increases and, just with the temperature variances, it gets more and more difficult every year. So reflective insulation, that was, you know, actually originally invented by NASA. That's what's wrapped around every spacecraft and spacesuit. All it does is just turn the environment you're in into a thermos. So the beauty of reflective insulation, it's no different than the, you know, the thermal shields people put in the windshield of their cars to keep the heat out in the summer. Now, the benefit, you just put it in your attic, and it's building code now. So every new home built since 2011 has it.
13: Really?
14: Yeah, yeah. You can't buy it. We ever notice?
13: That's the selling point right there. Why would the regulators require it in every new home if it wasn't worth it?
14: Well, and people get it because they see it. If you know, you go to Home Depot, Lowe's, Costco, you look up, everything's the aluminum reflective blankets now. And so all you're doing is you're just keeping 97% of the summer heat out. And in the winter, you're reflecting 97% of the winter heat you want back in. So that just helps people be about 10, 12 degrees cooler in the summer and warmer in the winter. And because if you're typically running your air and heat and it's cycling on for an hour and off for 5, 10 minutes, now it flips. So it's on for 5, 10, 15 minutes, off for an hour. So you're not wasting anymore.
13: Oh, that's nice.
14: And because of that, you're no longer kicked into your higher tier. That's why you save about 44% off your bill.
13: Between the fires and everything else, I mean, the utility companies are saying we've got to charge more. And all the utilities are really asking for rate increases, and they're getting them.
14: Yes, well, you're about as close to monopoly as you can have when it comes to your utility companies. And the big issue we jokingly say about PG&E is PG&E stands for pay gas, then eat. And and unfortunately, with I think it's around the seventh rate increase, you know, it's hard on a lot of people. And you know, it's funny story, you'll appreciate this, is, you know, for 37 years of doing this, for the first 20 or so, I'm battling PG&E because, you know, this cuts into their revenue. You know, it saves about 44% off your bill.
13: Sure.
14: So here's the crazy thing. You'll like this. You know, they used to look at me as kind of like the aluminum foil kook for years and years and years. I'm telling them about NASA technology. And then January 1st, 2011, it became building code. And PG&E flipped and instantly started acting like they invented it. No,
13: really?
14: No, this is we've always believed in this stuff. And it's just funny how that worked. Yeah. But now it's building code. So all we do at Eagle Shield is just bring your home up to Title 24 building code, make you about 10, 12 degrees cooler summer, warmer winter, and save you about 44% off your bill instantly.
13: What about, you've got more than PG&E. I know they're the big kids, but you've got SMUD, Roseville Electric. What are they doing about prices?
14: Well, they're having rate increases, but if I'm allowed to on the air say that I have my favorites, I think I truly believe SMUD is a very good utility company. They're a good utility company, and I think most of your listeners would agree with that. But they still have the rate increases because they're held hostage by the Public Utilities Commission, and the rates go up, and so We probably help 60-40, 60% PG&E clients, 40% are SMUD and, you know, Southern California Edison and all those.
13: PG&E is raising your rates again, the seventh increase in just over a year. 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
13: I've always talked about the fact that the people that make the laws, the regulators, the people, the pinheads under the dome, they get away with requiring the utility companies to buy very expensive power from windmills and solar and all these various places. And then they get to pass the higher, because it's expensive power, more expensive than out of a fossil fuel plant, they get to pass on the higher costs. And the legislator's fingerprints are not on the bill. All the customer sees is the utilities raising my bill again.
14: Exactly. And you mentioned, which is important, you mentioned solar. So out of all the years, and you probably know this with me interacting with you on this, one of the major, major questions we always get is clients will say, Garrett, should I put on solar? And I tell people, you know, I love solar. I believe in solar. But why on earth would you put 15, 20 panels on your roof if you could do five? Fix the waste first that's causing you to need solar. But what happens is people are smart. They do the engineering. They find out they need 18 panels on the roof, and they put them on the roof, and they love it to the end of the year. And then they get this massive true-up bill. And they go, why did I get a $1,500 true-up bill? Is it because you never dealt with the waste on the front end. So I always say fix the problem first.
13: What's a true-up bill?
14: A true-up bill is just the adjustment that's done at the end of the year if you didn't configure your solar appropriately. So what you're doing is you're doing 10 months of engineering. The PG&E says you need 18 panels. You put them up, but because you never fixed the waste on the front end, you end up getting this excess bill at the end of the year that's called a true-up. And what you would have eliminated if you would have just insulated properly and ventilated properly. That's why, you know, I say it ad nauseum, your clients, it's amazing to me how I just love how they listen to me. I go, how narcissistic of me to think that people listen to me for half an hour. But I say the same things. You put in the reflective first. That turns your home into thermos. You put in a solar attic fan second, so you're improving your ventilation, so you're getting the hot ambient temperature out, which a lot of people don't know. You're affected by two types of heat. You have the radiant heat from the sun. You don't have to explain that to anybody. But then you have the ambient air temperature of the climate you've chosen to live in. And so by having an attic fan, you're taking that Hades hot Sacramento climate out of your attic. Then when you do your engineering for solar, now you get the exact. Yeah.
13: I got you. Get all the things fixed and then figure out how much solar you need after you've got everything fixed.
14: True.
13: As far as the cost.
14: Yes, sir.
13: So you always talk about the fact that you will do a free inspection. Is what is that? How much time does it take? If it's free, it says it doesn't cost me anything, but you're there to sell the customer on your product. So how does that go?
14: I really appreciate that question. And it's a funny one when we deal with our clients. And you know, I think the reason, you know, people over 37 years tend to trust us is we're just not about selling anything. We're just about giving data. Here's the data. People pick what their comfort level is. And we literally train to offer free, no pressure. And let me doubly say that, no pressure, zero obligation demonstration. What we do during that time is, if necessary, we look inside the attic to make sure what appropriate insulation you have, what levels you're at, the pitch of the roof, how much ventilation you have. And then we just make an assessment from there, looking at your utility bill.
13: So if you've got 60,000 installs plus, it's probably pretty simple when you. I think most people in business know there's buckets of customers. There's sort of this kind of customer and that kind of customer. When you walk in and take a look at somebody's attic, you must know pretty quickly just exactly what you need.
14: Well, it's actually as simple as this, and it makes it very clear to our clients. If you've owned the home since before 2011 And then that code that you have was putting in the old sponge R value insulation. So, Tom, think of the insulation in everybody's attic that homes built before 2011. It's just no different than a kitchen sponge. What is a kitchen sponge? It's just a thick material with air pockets.
13: Yeah.
14: And, you know, you buy a sponge at Costco unused. It's an inch thick. After it's used a while, it's a quarter of an inch thick. It just loses its ability to hold. So every home built before 2011 has this sponge insulation that's not engineered to stop heat. No engineer will ever tell you it stops heat. It's just designed to slow the heat down. That is why everybody comments at 7, 8 o'clock at night, which is peak load rate on your utility bill. Why am I hotter in my house when it's cool outside?
13: Yeah.
14: Why in the wintertime to catch jump on the roofs?
13: Yeah.
14: It's because we put in sponges. Well, after 2011, all new homes have reflective. And you know what's funny? We like to think we're smart people. But for 100 years, we put this sponge. If you look in anybody's home, it's on the attic floor. Which sure. is crazy because
13: well, you call it a sponge, but it looks like a spun fiberglass or something.
14: Yeah, there's fiberglass, cellulose, rock wool, foam. It's just different materials with air pockets. But that sponge is on the floor of the attic. So the attic above it still heats up to 150 degrees.
13: The attic is you could cook a hamburger up there, I think. I mean, it's hot.
14: No, actually, my installers are the hamburgers. Oh, my gosh. 3, 4, 5 hours up in the attic. It's not a fun place.
13: I bet. No, but everybody knows that. The minute you go up into your attic, it's always hotter than Hades whenever you just take a peek in the attic. So,
14: yeah. So the good thing is finally, you know, the engineering world got a clue. We put the reflective insulation up to the rafters and the knee walls of the attic. So you turn it into a thermos. So now you're keeping cool what you want cool and you're keeping warm what you want warm. And because of that, having an attic fan ventilate, you get the hot air out. Now you run that air and heater 70% less because you're 10, 12 degrees cooler in the summer, warmer in the winter. That's why you save 44% off your bill because you're not thrown into the higher tier anymore.
13: 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PG&E is raising your rates again, the 7th increase in just over a year. 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
13: So, does it matter if I'm kind of a cool freak and I want my house really cool? I mean, I probably will be using still a lot of utilities, won't I?
14: Well, it's funny you say that because not to typecast, but and there's always exceptions, but this is actually very interesting. So I always have different conversations with men than I do women. And the reason why is most men, and I've seen exceptions, but most men hate to be hot. And part of the reason is because when you're bigger and you have much more muscle density, your body engine is just running more. It's called thermogenic. So that energy makes you hot.
13: Oh, this is good. This is good. I'm going to use that with my wife.
14: Yeah.
13: Sweetheart, it's about thermogenics.
14: It's the truth,
13: let's
14: though.
13: Turn the air on.
14: No, it's actually a fact because, like I will say to people, you know, men hate to be hot because we're thermogenically heated up, but then we like to think we're hot in other areas, but that's a different issue.
13: No, but reality, yeah.
14: But
13: every couple I know, they never agree. They agree about everything other than the heat of the house or the cooling of the house.
14: Well,
13: it's never right.
14: Well, but here's the crazy thing. So that's why I have different conversations. So with women, most women hate to be cold. Why is it okay for my wife to put her cold feet on my back in the middle of the night? But I can't reciprocate. It's not equitable or fair. So the issue I always have with clients is I tell men, listen, if you're miserable in the summer, that's a comfort issue. That's easy to fix. It's a utility bill waste issue. That's easy to fix. It's not a health issue because you can just hydrate, drink more water. But if a woman, and especially senior women, if they are cold in the winter, that becomes a very serious potential problem because of arthritis, osteoporosis, pneumonia, respiratory. It's very important for women to be warm. But here's the problem in a home, and they don't think about this. You heat the home, hot air rises, and a lot of homes have their vents, the registers on the ceiling. So the wife is standing down way below the register. Hot air is rising from the vent above their head.
13: Yep.
14: That's why a wife goes, why do I feel comfortable from my chest up, but from my chest down, I'm freezing. And so what happens when you cycle the heater far more than you should, because you're wasting, you're drying out the air, you're getting the carbon monoxide spill off, and it's a potential serious danger for senior women. We call it the super senior syndrome. Nana's 90 wearing a sweater, running a heater, and it's 90 degrees outside. They need to be warm. And the beauty of reflective insulation is now you're reflecting that heat back down to the floor level. So it allows them to not only not waste, but be more comfortable and be healthier at the same time.
13: Happy wife, happy life.
14: old truth.
13: Yeah, yeah, absolutely. So you're not going to run the air conditioner or the furnace as often, because it's not needed as often. So can I get more life out of my HVAC?
14: Equipment? Excellent question. And actually, that's funny you should say that, and I don't want to bore people with data. But load calculations with the old style insulation before 2011 was 1 ton unit per 1,000 square feet minimum to pass code. Now, when you live in Hades, hot Sacramento Basin, it's very normal to oversize the unit. That, and nothing wrong with that. That's like driving an 8-cylinder car versus a 4. Nothing wrong with it. But you could not pass code if you went below 1 ton per 1,000 square feet of living space. Well, when reflective insulation became code, it dropped to 0.5 ton per 1,000 square feet of living space because you're not wasting anymore. So because of that, you're cycling the unit 70% less because you're not wasting. You're comfortable more. So you get the longevity of your air conditioning heating system increases. But not only that, think about people have whole house fans. If you don't, we put those in. Very important. You may have an attic fan. And it's like a common question. You know, people say, Garrett, should I upgrade my air conditioner heater? And my answer is always the same. So you can then more efficiently waste energy. So until you first choose to keep the summer heat out you don't want, and not only keep the winter heat in, but you pay for the heat, you create the heat. So if you don't insulate right the first time, you're just cycling airflow, trying to feel better without fixing the reason you're miserable.
13: It's like a hole in the boat. You got to start with what the source of the problem is.
14: Yes, sir.
13: Yeah. So some of the customer reviews that you've had, this one from TJ says, always wondered about this material. Last summer, my house / garage had to be 100 degrees up in Clear Lake, California. It was like a furnace. I decided to give it a shot, and I'm not kidding. The temperature has dropped 30 degrees. The crew that came out were respectful, got it done without any issue. I have 4 little kids, so there's always that kind of concern. No issues whatsoever. I even had to ask a few technical questions, and Garrett took the call and was super helpful. He's professional, understands customer service. Do I get credit for being a rocket scientist for realizing how great this stuff is, worth every penny. That's exactly what you and I were talking about. It gets really hot in Northern California. And if you can drop the temperature by 30 degrees.
14: 10 to 12 degrees living space, 25 to 30 degrees like non-ventilated spaces like garages and warehouses.
13: Oh, yeah.
14: Metal buildings. But in the living space, figure 10 to 12 degrees, which kicks people right into their comfort zone.
13: Yeah. Ted writes, Eagle Shield was terrific. They came out, educated me how I can save thousands of dollars on my energy bill by properly insulating my home. I would recommend Eagle Shield to anyone who is paying too much for their PG&E bill. That's everybody. I feel like I would save hundreds per month on my energy bill and even feel better about properly insulating my home after hearing the state legislation approving rate increases due to the lawsuits against PG&E regarding the wildfires.
14: You know, I'll have clients literally say to me, it says, no matter what I do, the rates go up. And I go, true. But bottom line is, if you don't do anything, then your rates just go up more than everybody else. So yeah. Do the best you can.
13: Yeah. Michelle writes a short but sweet, says, we love our Eagle Shield installation. Has made a huge difference in the temperature in our home. Our AC hardly comes on now, and we have the thermostat set at 74 degrees. Thank you.
14: Well, when you live in Sacramento, unfortunately, you're going to have to run your air. But the good news, you're going to run it about 70% less than virtually anybody else does. But if you live in a climate that's hot, I highly recommend having us put in a whole house fan. Because, my gosh, I call them the gift that keeps on giving. Because
13: I agree.
14: Oh, my gosh. You open doors and windows, and in the morning and night when the outside temperature is lower and you cycle that airflow in, and it's so you bring the attic temperature down 50, 60 degrees. You bring your living space down 10, 15 degrees. I'm a massive fan of the fan.
13: Yeah, I am too. Dan writes, I recently used Eagle Shield at my home. We had noticed in the summer our house got very warm. Since we had Eagle Shield team out to insulate our ductwork, we noticed at night, especially the house was much cooler without running our air conditioner. I would highly recommend Mr. Harwood and his Eagle Shield team for your home.
14: Oh my gosh, that's so nice. I'll be sure to pay him later.
13: No, you do. 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
15: From ABC News, I'm Mike Debusky. As the motorsports world continues to mourn the death of two-time NASCAR champion Kyle Busch, ESPN has now learned the cause of his death. ABC's Alex Stone has been tracking this for us. Alex, what can you tell us?
16: Mike, in a new statement today, the family of Kyle Busch says a medical evaluation concluded Busch died of severe pneumonia that progressed into sepsis and then resulted in rapid and overwhelming complications from the sepsis. Busch was 41 years old when he died suddenly on Thursday, days before competing in the Coca-Cola 600 at Charlotte Motor Speedway. He leaves behind his wife and two young children, ages 11 and 4 years old.
15: And
16: Mike.
15: And the team Busch drove for says it's suspending the use of his number 8 Chevy Camaro race car that he drove until his son is ready for NASCAR. In California, officials are contending with a dangerous situation involving hazardous chemicals. Authorities in Orange counties are now warning a 34,000-gallon tank of chemicals at an aerospace facility is in crisis, meaning it could leak

0: is all they know how to do is to take away your dignity, mm-hmm. is to humiliate you, is to violate you.
1: The Israeli government is denying the claims made by those activists. 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
3: A massive evacuation zone has been set up around a chemical tank in Southern California that's in danger of exploding or cracking and leaking.
4: If this thing blows up, it'll be potentially the largest hazmat incident in state history.
3: Orange County Fire Authority Division Chief Craig Covey says parts of six cities have been evacuated, over 40,000 people, as the tank at GKN Aerospace in Garden Grove continues to get doused with water in an effort to cool it down. A woman in San Diego will have to decide soon whether to take her husband off life support after he was attacked outside his MAGA-decorated home this week.
5: It's hard to take the decision. I don't want to do it.
3: Maria Sharon's husband Carrie's in critical condition after the beating. His house, well known for its pro-Trump signs and American flags. She tells the California Post she thinks her husband was targeted because of the signs. Police haven't given a motive. The suspect pleaded not guilty to attempted murder charges in court Friday. Those are the headlines. I'm Jason Athenson.
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6: Taking a look at KFBK traffic, southbound I-5, just before Del Paso Road, a vehicle fire at the scene there that is blocking the right shoulder. CHP crews remain at the scene. We have a slow ride right now on westbound 80 in West Sacramento between Highway 50 and Enterprise Boulevard. Over to westbound Cap City Freeway, traffic flowing freely there between Howe Avenue and Exposition Boulevard. Taking a look at Roseville, a nice easy drive for you on southbound 65 between Blue Oaks Boulevard and Galleria Boulevard. Traffic on the 10s every 10 minutes, mornings and afternoons. Christine Samra, KFBK News Radio, 93.1 FM, 1530 AM.
2: Now, Sacramento weather.
7: This afternoon, plenty of sun, a high 79 to 83. It'll be clear tonight, a low 50 to 54. Sunny tomorrow, a high 81 to 85. Sunny, breezy, nice day on Monday. High Monday, 78 to 82. I'm AccuWeather Steve Williams on KFPK, Sacramento's News Radio.
8: Spanning the Pacific to the Atlantic and the heartland of America. 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
9: Guarding Your Nest Egg with Mike Lester is back. I'm Cheryl White, and Mike, I have a question for you. So is there a perfect age to retire?
10: Seriously? Is that what you're going to ask me right now?
9: I just did.
10: I don't know. At 25?
9: No. I mean, is it 62 or 3 or 4 or 5 or 6 or 67 or 70? Is there any one age that is better than any other age?
10: I mean, it's a very loaded question.
9: It is.
10: For this. That for wasn't starters. Fair. Thank you for that.
9: You're welcome.
10: And then, like I'm dancing now. I'm doing like twirling plates and trying to figure out
9: Well, while you do that, let me tell you that there was a Mass Mutual survey.
10: Oh boy.
9: And most Americans, according to this survey, believe that 63 is in fact the best time to leave the workforce.
10: Okay. Here we go again with a survey from an insurance company.
9: Mm-hmm.
10: What is the best age to retire and then call us up and give us all your money? 63. All right. It's a number. I know why we tossed it out there to have a conversation, but the number is different for everybody.
9: Of course it is.
10: So it's a, 63. Great. I don't know. I mean, how many people over the past almost 30 years have I worked with that said to me, 63 is my number? One or two out of thousands of people? It's very unique to the situation. And then I think what we're backing into here is just, let's do the math for you. All right. So let's just go with the 63 number. So if you're 62 and you're working and you're wondering whether or not you can make this transition to retirement. Transition just means your money works for you. You get income. You don't run out of it, no matter how long you live. Let's have the conversation, right? But 63 is kind of an absurd number. And you knew this, Cheryl, before you put it out there. But

0: What if it's, I don't know, pick another age, 65 or 55 or 58 or whatever. The whole point of the financial plan and just planning is to address the questions that you have and answer them. So I can't tell you or anybody else, like thousands of times, you know, I've sat down and had a conversation with people like, well, what if I retired now? What does that look like? What if I retired a year from now? What if I retired, you know, 2 years from now, 3 years from now, what have you? The math is just, it's just math. And again, I
1: here's how confusing. You
0: know, admittedly, like, I like math. I know it's boring to people, right?
1: Well, but math is important.
0: Well, my degree is economics and finance. You know, not that that's supposed to impress anyone, but it's just people sometimes look at me and they go, I'm so sorry that you have to go through all this and build out a financial plan for me. I'm like, you don't understand. Like, I love it. It's what we, you know, I want to dot the I's, cross the T's. I want to make sure that it all works out for you. I realize it's absurd, but I like doing financial plans. So if you're listening and you're like, well, I don't want to bother you with it. Like, you're not bothering me at all. Like, I love it. And that's what we do and how we do it. So back to your, you know, I guess initial question, like 63, Cheryl, I don't know. Great. If that's your number, I think if you wanted to retire at 63 and you called me up, I would just do a financial plan for you and I would do all the math. And then I'd come back to you and I'd say, Hey, it works. Congratulations. 63. Yeah. Or I'd come back and go, you know, doesn't work. Maybe you should work till, I don't know, pick a number, 67. Or I come back to you and go, by the way, you've already blown, don't pass go, do not collect $200. Like, you're so far ahead of the game. Like, you could have retired 3 years ago. You'd be fine. The satisfaction of just sitting with people and doing it and then having that conversation and showing them the numbers, and that's all, it's so gratifying and great. Whether you work with us or not, I'm doing exactly what I want to do every single day, which is why we do this radio show, and happy to help.
1: 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Or you can reach out online anytime at guardingyournestegg.com. Well, you know, I was looking at some of the numbers, and this is one of those areas where it explains why financial planning can be so complicated. You love it, and I'm glad you do. But when you look at things like longevity, they say that the overall life expectancy here in the U.S. is 78.4 years. That comes from the Centers for Disease Control and Prevention. However, a typical American's life expectancy, they say, could stretch into the 80s and even the 90s, like your grandmother. It all depends on so many factors, some of which are out of our control. So when you try to figure a financial plan for someone, you don't have any idea how long they're going to live.
0: We don't, but at the same time, we're having a conversation. So it's kind of a, we make assumptions and plans. So we know the statistics when it comes to portfolios and how they perform over time and the amount of risk. So we can measure all of that. We cannot measure how long you're going to live. Nobody has an answer to that. But when you do a financial plan and the financial plans that we do, we're making the assumption that, we run our plans to 95.
1: Okay.
0: That's all there is to it. So we're going to run it at 95. So you might be sitting there thinking, you know, there's no way I live to be 95. Or you might be thinking, oh, crap, I might live to be 105. When it comes to financial planning and the way the math works is you have to pick a date. And then so what we're doing is building portfolios. And we're going to say, all right, how do we build something out so that over time, you get the income that you need adjusted for inflation and taxes moving forward. And, you know, the income thing, we're not going to get a chance today to talk as much about as I might like to, but it's a massive thing that people are concerned about. And then, people are concerned about income. They want to know where it's going to come from. And then, you know, a lot of times people kind of lean on insurance products. I think, you know, annuities. The insurance company told me they would give me this much money for the rest of my life. I'm like, oh, okay, great. But if they're paying you out of your own pocket, which is what's happening, it's just not that great. So I'll just button this up and say, listen, the idea is making sure that you don't outlive your money. The idea is that you get income on your portfolio adjusted for inflation and taxes moving forward. All of that is part of the financial planning that we're doing. Mm-hmm. And then we can do that in a way where if you decide to work with us, it's a fairly short-term relationship in terms of, I don't know, 6 months from now or whatever. If you don't like what we're doing, you would literally just stop working with us. So it's in our best interest to keep you as a client and help you along the way. Because the only way that we benefit is if it's a long-term relationship. So we're vested in it being a long-term relationship. And that's why, you know, we're putting ourselves out there and saying, hey, listen, if we can show you how to get a higher average rate of return net of fees, might make sense to work together. If we can not only do that, but reduce the risk you're taking in the portfolio, might make sense to work together. But if at some point down the road, you're like, I don't really like it. We never locked you into anything. And Cheryl, I think that's an important thing to bring up because people, I think sometimes wonder what's the commitment right on their end.
1: Mm-hmm.
0: And I think for us, it's, well, the commitment's on our end. On our end, it's if we're providing value, you're going to work with us. If we're not, you're not going to work with us. But there's no string attached to that, right? You're not signing a contract that says, hey, if you don't work with us, you're still stuck.
1: Mike, one thing that if you live long enough, you may have to worry about, deal with, pay for, and that is long-term health care. And I was looking at some averages across the country of how much it might cost, let's say, for a semi-private room in a long-term nursing facility. And yes, some of the numbers are, well, they seem outrageous. Alaska, for example, for a semi-private room, the median cost is $31,282 a month. That's
0: yes,
1: extraordinary.
0: Absolutely is extraordinary, right? The median, though, so it's getting very, very expensive, and this is something that's been going up over time. Unfortunately, people that got involved with long-term care insurance back 10, maybe even 20 years ago, when they estimated the cost of healthcare on those insurance plans, they underestimated it. So it's gone up quite a bit. And then what's happened is people who own those plans, unfortunately, in some cases, the insurance company that they were relying on and paying premiums to couldn't support it. So some of those companies are out of business. And so the individuals with those plans wound up with new relationships with new insurance companies just based on how the guarantees work. But the ability of the insurance company to raise the premium over time has been very stressful.
1: Right, yeah, and prohibitive.
0: And then sometimes it gets too expensive. You know, when the median is 30-something thousand dollars a month and people start thinking, most people haven't had anything in their life that ever cost that much. It just hasn't happened. They didn't have a mortgage that was that much. And they just didn't have an expense like that. Well, so we're not retiring to Alaska, right? But let's just say that it was a fraction of that. Let's say it was $10,000 a month.
1: Yeah.
0: Right. I think in most places you could get something
1: around,
0: you
1: know, that.
0: Mm-hmm. Okay. So where is that money going to come from? Well, Social Security would be a part of that. You've got your sources of income, but whatever your sources of income outside of your portfolio are, then you're trying to bridge the gap and say, all right, well, how do I fill that in? And you need to know how your money is going to work. You need to know what your investment options are. I had a conversation with an individual just the other day. And so she had a concern about long-term care, just like many people have a concern about long-term care. She just didn't want to be a burden on the children. And that makes sense. But she didn't like the idea of putting money into a plan where they didn't get the money back. And so one of the few times, I mean, we're not big into insurance products, but if somebody comes to me and goes, I want long-term care insurance. I don't care what you say, Mike, I want long-term care insurance. I was like, well, let's work it into your plan. Let's figure out how to pay for it. But if we do pay for it, let's make sure that we're invested in something that if you don't wind up needing the long-term care insurance, you're going to get the premiums back. I think that makes the most sense. Like homeowners insurance doesn't work that way. I pay. No. And then if I don't use it, they don't give me the premium back. But long-term care can work that way. And if you have questions, we're happy to show you how to work it into a plan. But again, we're not pressing insurance products. But if you've got one, I want it to be an insurance product where if you don't use it, you don't lose it, right? And that's how I feel about long-term care. Too many plans, if you don't use it, you lose it. We want to make sure that doesn't happen.
1: Well, no matter how you plan for long-term care, here's an important statistic. From 2023 to 2024, the median price for a semi-private room rose by over 7%. So when you think about that going forward,
0: we need to make sure that we're addressing that. And we do in every financial plan we put together. It's that sort of what if, and you need to know if this happened, am I going to be okay? And when it's worked into a financial plan, which again, we do, then, you know, you'll be okay.
1: So let me give you the number again, though, if you do want to give Mike's team a call, it's 916-888-4000. 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
0: Now, back to Guarding Your Nest Egg with Mike Lester, the founder of Talon Wealth.
6: Hey, little thing, let me light your candle, calls a mama, I'm sure all the nest around.
7: You're tuned to Guarding Your Nest Egg with Mike Lester. I'm Cheryl White. Mike, I have an idea for your next birthday.
8: Okay.
7: Well, you ready?
8: Yeah. I mean, is it scary or fun? Or
7: no, it's fun. Because I saw an article about a guy who, when he turned 50 years old, he bought himself 50 vintage cars. You love cars. I was thinking maybe you could do this, too.
8: I don't. First of all, I'm over 50. Second.
7: Well, so you just add cars to the.
8: You just keep adding cars?
7: Right. So if you're 52, yeah, I buy 50.
8: I do love cars, but yeah. I just can't drive them all in a
7: no,
8: day.
7: As a matter of fact,
8: yeah.
7: Neither did he.
8: So it sounds like a very expensive birthday.
7: Yeah, so what he did was he bought 50 cars for his 50th birthday in the year 2000. Then he parked them all in the forest. And I guess as they decay, so does he. I'm not sure how this works, but he just parked them there.
8: Hmm. So they're decaying together. Well, here's the thing. I mean, the cars will be there long after he's gone.
7: That is true. I know. Yeah. But anyway, a little something to think about.
8: They won't be in great shape, but they'll still be there.
7: Maybe I could buy, I don't know how many, a number of something.
8: Candles. You get me a lot of candles. How about that?
7: Okay.
8: And for the record, I don't like the ones that don't blow out. They make a mess. Just get the ones that blow out. It's funny when you're, five. It's not that funny at 50 plus.
7: Well, we're going to continue the conversation about buying things, but going a different direction a little bit, and it's protecting purchasing power. So as we go into retirement, we want to make our money last as long as possible. We also want to be able to purchase what we want. So how do we protect our purchasing power?
8: Don't tell me I can't buy that.
7: That's right. So how can we make sure that we plan so that we can do the things we want, get the things we want as we go into retirement? So is there a way to do that, or do we necessarily have to cut back?
8: Yeah, I mean, it takes money, doesn't it? Buy what you want to be. It's interesting because we do get this question a lot, and it's just how we work, I think, as human beings. Obviously, we want to make sure that we're going to be okay. We're uncertain about the future. We're trying to figure things out. We don't know what we don't know. And the transition into retirement, it doesn't have to be complicated, but it is interesting because as employees of a corporation or as business owners, we got really good at what we did for probably 30, 40, sometimes 50 years. And then suddenly it's over and I'm thinking of a movie quote. But, and you're supposed to be a whole different person, that you're retired. You don't get up and go to work. You don't this, you don't anywhere. So the idea is, what does the transition look like and where does the money come from? How long does the money last? How should it be invested? What about inflation? What about taxes? What about market volatility? All of these things that you wouldn't necessarily know about if, your profession had nothing to do with finance or economics or taxes, right?
7: It just wouldn't be
8: a reason to know a lot about it. And what does it really boil down to, Cheryl? I think it's just there's only so much time in the day. So I have my profession. I wound up here, right, for lack of a better word, because I was always kind of a math kid and I enjoyed it. And it was easy for me. It's not easy for everybody, but it's easy for some people. And so math was easy to me. I thought economics was fun. It was path of the least resistance for me. So I wound up with a degree in economics and finance, which is something that a lot of people would find very boring. And then ultimately wound up doing what we do, you know, now for the past 25 plus years. But just because that's easy for me, there are people out there doing things that, that would not be easy for me, not even close. I mean, I just can go through almost any impression. I mean, school teachers, right? I mean, the patience that you have to have to do that and the heart, you know, I don't have that kind of patience. Engineers, just the all the work and the study and the math and the books. I'm more personable than that, right? I like being out and talking with people. I like the marketing aspect of what we do. I like doing the radio show. What Katie does, I mean, my wife, she's been successful in her own right as a physician and a radiologist, but that's not for me. I mean, I can't study medical books, right, for that long and enjoy it. So, you know, we all wind up doing what we wind up doing. And then when people come to us for information, we literally enjoy doing that. But if your profession wasn't managing money for people or, you know, again, or the taxes or just the income planning, then you may not have all the information that you need to make the best decisions. And so what we talk about this and we joke about it on the radio every single week, but you know, we just want to be a sounding board for anybody out there that has questions that's retired or close to it. And we're going to provide you with the complimentary financial plan. We're going to provide you with the analysis of your current portfolio. And we're going to show you, just based on the math, what you would need to do to be successful based on your definition of success, not our definition. And you can take that and implement it on your own. And you'll have enough information to be able to do that from the plan. And maybe you do, or maybe you just take it to your current financial advisor. The reason why we work for a fee because a lot of people would like to be able to pay somebody a fee to do something for them until they don't want that person to do that for them anymore, right? Or they feel like they want to switch to something else. So our job, people are paying us a fee to manage their portfolios. If we do a good job and continue to do a good job, they will continue to be clients of ours. And that's good for us and hopefully good for them. But if we're not doing a good job, Cheryl, they're just going to stop paying us, right? There isn't some contract that says they have to stay. There isn't some contract that says, oh, you're going to be penalized if you decide you don't like us anymore. So we always want to do the best we can for our clients. We want to provide as many services as we possibly can. We want to be a partner for all of our clients in their retirement. That's not just taking a fee to manage your portfolio. It's, well, what are we doing for that fee? Well, it's active management. It's, you can call us anytime. It's income planning. It's tax planning. And also free estate plans, which, you know, sure, I think, you know, maybe next we'll talk about why do you need a trust? Why do you need an estate plan? What would happen if you didn't? But all of this stuff can get really expensive because there are companies out there that derive income from either charging you from financial plans or charging you for estate planning. And there's nothing wrong with that. We just happen to be able to offer that complimentary. And then if you decide you'd like to work with us, then fine.
7: Then fine. Here's the number to call if you'd like to reach out to Talon Wealth Management and Mike Lester. 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Mike, this article I had seen was on Yahoo Finance, and they talked about several things that you could do to protect your purchasing power, which is where we started the conversation. And one thing is to plan wisely for taxes. We know that taxes can have a huge impact on your retirement if you're not planning appropriately for those taxes.

0: taxes. Mm-hmm. Also, look for sources of guaranteed income.
1: Oh, you know, I don't like that word.
0: Uh-huh, guaranteed
1: income. 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
0: You know where that's going. 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
1: Keep going.
0: Right? Okay. Uh-huh. Prepare for health care costs and stress test your plan. So do you agree with all of those?
1: I do. Yes, you want sources of income. I don't like where they... Let's just get that guaranteed word in there, because this is where the products come into place, things like annuities. All of it's really, really important, and it's part of a comprehensive financial plan. So you need to understand where you are now. You need to understand how much you can expect to make off of your money. You need to be able to anticipate how taxes and inflation are going to affect you moving forward. And then we need to figure out what's the best way to deal with the different sources of income. And then there's plenty of other things in there, Cheryl, things like Roth conversions, tax-free income in the future, and just everything that goes into planning. But if you use a word like guaranteed income, the word guarantee people like, but the investment services industry doesn't like using the word guarantee because you can't guarantee something in the market, right? Mm-hmm. The insurance industry, which, by the way, it's not where we're at, right, when it comes to financial services, but in a lot of ways it's tied to it. The insurance company wants to sell you a guarantee, but just like any other guarantee from an insurance company, whether we guarantee to pay you a death benefit on a life insurance policy or a guarantee to rebuild your house if it burns down, the hoops you have to jump through to get there are complicated, and the insurance company isn't in this to lose money. So you got to ask yourself, well, where's the money coming from? And what people need to understand as we wrap this segment up is it's coming out of your pocket, right? So there's no such thing as a free lunch. You know, when it sounds too good to be true, it probably is. You know, there's a catch, and I know those are all very cliche, but you have to be very, very careful, and this is why we're so focused on, we'll show you what all of the options are. We'll help you make an informed decision. I think that's very different other places where they try to push you to whatever they're promoting or selling, and people ultimately wind up disappointed because they bought the explanation. They wound up with reality, and the reality in those investments, like the fixed indexed annuities, did not turn out to be what they were told it was going to be. And we don't want our listeners to get in that situation.
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0: If you remember dimming and brightening your headlights with your foot while driving, you fit right in with us. 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
6: We're expecting an update this hour on a dangerous situation in Southern California where a massive tank full of chemicals might crack open and leak or explode. More than 40,000 people in Orange County have had to evacuate their homes, like Jennifer.
7: This is my hometown. And, I'm sorry. And I'm worried for everyone.
6: The tank at GKN Aerospace in Garden Grove is full of a toxic chemical known as MMA. The tank's being doused with water to try and cool it down. If it heats up and blows or cracks, that could lead to the biggest hazmat situation in California history. Officials this morning say the Sandy Fire, burning near Los Angeles since Monday, remains at 61% surrounded, 2,200 acres burned, one home destroyed. No change since yesterday afternoon. And an E. coli outbreak at the chain The Kebab Shop has left at least 9 people sick in Northern and Southern California, including 6 kids. Those are the headlines. I'm Jason Athenson.
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8: Taking a look at KFBK traffic, southbound I-5 just before Del Paso Road, a vehicle fire at the scene there that is blocking the right shoulder. CHP crews remain at the scene. We have a slow ride right now on westbound 80 in West Sacramento between Highway 50 and Enterprise Boulevard. Over to westbound Cap City Freeway, traffic flowing freely there between Howe Avenue and Exposition Boulevard. Taking a look at Roseville, a nice easy drive for you on southbound 65 between Blue Oaks Boulevard and Galleria Boulevard. Traffic on the 10s every 10 minutes, mornings and afternoons. Christine Samra, KFBK News Radio, 93.1 FM, 1530 AM.
5: Now, Sacramento weather.
9: Plenty of sun for the rest of the afternoon, a high 79 to 83. Clear tonight, a low 50 to 54. And then sunny for tomorrow, a high 81 to 85. Sunny, breezy, pleasant day on Memorial Day Monday, high 78 to 82. I'm AccuWeather Steve Williams on KFBK, Sacramento's News Radio.
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0: Thank you for joining us today for Guarding Your Nest Egg with Mike Lester. Mike, in the last segment, you said you wanted to talk about estate planning and in particular, why someone might need a will and trust.
1: You know the dance-offs that you used to do where you were breakdancing on the floor and then you kind of rolled your hand and just handed it off to the next person and they had to do the dance?
0: I'm not sure I ever did that, but I've seen it, yeah.
1: Oh.
0: I'm
1: thinking of something else.
0: Yeah. I've never done that, no.
1: It was, but it's the handoff. It was like, oh, hey, Mike Lester, would you like to talk about? I'm like, oh, okay, great. Well, for the record, I'm not an attorney. All right, for starters, Cheryl. However, we do talk a lot about how, as a part of our comprehensive financial planning process and just analysis, basically just as a gift for individuals who take the time to come kick the tires at Talon, find out what we do and how we do it and whether or not we can benefit you, we had also found a way to offer free estate planning. So what does that really mean? I thought it'd be neat to at least explain it.
0: Yeah.
1: But let's start with a will. In a lot of ways, a will is a portion of an estate plan, but I think for a lot of reasons, most people don't have a lot of understanding about the other portions of estate planning, but then also just media. You know, we hear about wills and somebody had a will and they died and somebody contested the will and it turned into a whole big thing. And it winds up in the media, right? I think of, I don't know, was it Prince recently that somehow died, you know, with that was a long time ago, but stuff that's been in the media where
0: a will
1: just
0: was
1: trying
0: found
1: to figure
0: in a
1: out
0: couch
1: what to do with your stuff
0: or in a sock drawer or it's handwritten with a date that's,
1: or something.
0: Yeah. Yeah. So how do you handle those?
1: On a cocktail napkin. Who knows? Yeah. Right, how do you do it? And what does that really mean? And what is a will? Because I have had conversations with people and estate planning is going to be a conversation that we have with anybody that we sit down with just in terms of we want to make sure that you're taken care of. But ultimately what happens is, you know, somebody might say, well, I have a will, so I'm good. Well, let's just start with a will. So a will is a part of an estate plan. It's literally your instructions, how you would like to have your assets distributed after you're gone. So this is where we see in the movies, you know, the Daddy Warbucks or whatever family and all the snobby rich kids come in and they sit around and try to figure out who gets what. And they're reading the will.
0: Yes.
1: That's sort of, I think, a lot of people's interpretation of it. But the reality is that the will is instructions for the courts, right? Or the judge. It's called probate court. So the key really is, the estate planning component is a way for you to help yourself keep your estate from going through probate, which means you want your estate or your investments to avoid this process of where they establish clear title to it. So how do they distribute your stuff when you're gone? So the advantages that I want people to understand is really the estate planning component and the trust and the will and the power of attorney. And it's not just a trust and the will. It's a whole package, but we're just buttoning everything up so that you can be confident that when you're gone, your assets will be distributed in the way that you wanted them to be distributed. And the problem is a will doesn't do that. A will is just instructions for the probate court. But depending on the size of your estate would, that sounds weird, right? Your estate versus the state. But depending on the size of your estate and the state that you live in, the probate process is what it goes through to establish the clear title. And that just means who's actually going to get it. So you want to avoid probate if you can. And the reasons you want to avoid it is it's public, right? People don't talk about how much money they have. Well, the probate process is a public process. Somebody can look into that. It's time consuming. It doesn't happen overnight.
0: It can take a long time,
1: It can take a long time. I mean, you hear about probate processes going years, right? So you wouldn't want anybody to go through that. So let's make sure that your assets get where you want them to go as easy and as quickly as possible. There's a cost to it, right? So the state or the attorney that's handling your probate doesn't do it for free. You can eliminate that when you have your estate planning done. So it's really just privacy, saving money. So the cost of the probate process is typically more, certainly going to be more than what we're charging, which is zero, right, for your estate plan. But it's just a way to make sure that your assets get where you want them to go. Now, other families get maybe a little more complicated when it comes to their families. And we all know what these things are. But, you know, maybe there's second marriages in the family. Maybe you want to make sure that your direct family gets their portion of what's left to them. But if something were to happen to them, you want to make sure that it goes to the grandkids, right, as opposed to the spouse. I mean, there's just a lot of mechanics that can be put in there that are helpful. But I'll break it down this way. The estate planning, not just the will, but the trust, the power of attorney paperwork, everything that's given away as a gift, really to anybody who sits down with us. And obviously our clients are privy to this, but it's just a way for you to have peace of mind that your assets go where you want them to go. And it's very important to people, and I want to make sure they know that. So the reason we do a complimentary, Cheryl, is frankly because I don't think you can have a comprehensive financial plan if you're not planning for the now, right, and the middle, and then the end. And it's not comprehensive if you don't know what happens at the end, and we all know what that means. But it all has to be in there. So we offer it complimentary, and yeah, I mean, some attorneys charge a lot for it. Some attorneys don't charge too much for it. At the end of the day, it's a process. We just incorporate that into what we're doing for our clients and our listeners.
0: I would say to add one more thing, it's for the end and after, because it's all about what happens when you're gone and will things be handled the way you want them to be handled. If you would like to call and talk with Mike Lester and the Talon Wealth team, the number is 904-454-4000. 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Mike, it sounds like there's a lot to that. There's a lot more to talk about.
1: There's a lot to it. And I think that obviously people would appreciate getting complimentary financial planning and, and analysis and free wills and trusts. There's a value to all of that. But as you were talking, I was just sitting here thinking, just speaking to the person in their car or their boat or their garage, or, you know, wherever you're listening right now, like, what if I have zero interest in working with you, but I just want a free will and trust, right? So it's an obvious question. I say, well, no problem. What strings are attached? Well, the string is you're going to go through our financial planning process. So if all you want is a free will and trust, the catch is you got to get the free analysis and financial plan to get their free will and trust, right? So I guess you get more than you were looking for, but we're willing to give that away to you as a free gift if you're willing to commit the time. And it's about a half hour of your time for us to do the planning for you.
0: That's right. So again, that number is 904-454-4000. That's how you reach Mike Lester and Talon Wealth Management. You know, Mike, I saw J.P. Morgan was talking about how Americans should stop chasing something. Can you guess what they should stop chasing, according to J.P. Morgan?
1: I thought it was the American dream to chase things, but
0: saying to stop chasing
1: the Joneses,
0: the $1 million mark for retirement.
1: Okay. Depending on your math, depending on your situation, the amount of money you have to have set aside for retirement is going to be different. So if you use $1 million as the basis for, well, if I had $1 million, there's a million songs about it, right?
0: Yeah.
1: But it doesn't fix everybody's problem. Point is, you could get to $1 million mark, and then you're like, well, got $1 million, now I'm going to retire. And then you could come sit down with us and go, well, I got $1 million set aside for retirement. First thing I'm going to ask you is, how much do you spend in a year? Mm-hmm. And let's just say they said $10,000 a month. Like, okay, $10,000 a month, your expenses are $120,000 a year. Got it. All right. Age is going to be important, right? So we have to look at life expectancy. How many years are you going to be spending $120,000 a year adjusted for inflation and taxes moving forward? Okay, I got that number. Now, how much do you have coming in aside from your portfolio? So Social Security, we could make that assumption. Is it just one Social Security, two Social Securities for the household? Any pensions out there, any real estate income, farm income, and we can go through everything. But Cheryl, it's to your point, it's the math. So if we can't get you to cover the expenses, and by the way, on if all you had was when it came to details, well, I spend $120,000 a year, but I have $1 million in my portfolio and I'm 60 years old. I'm immediately going, well, I don't know that we could stretch $1 million for 35 years to the age of 95 at $120,000 a year, because we can all do the math. If you didn't, let's just say you made zero and you had no risk, you'd run out of money in less than 10 years.
0: Well, let me ask you this.
1: And we're looking at a 35-year timeline.
0: Do you find that people often spend more in those first few years of retirement than they did before retirement? In other words, they have all that time on their hands. Are they actually spending more money in some cases?
1: What I find is that their opportunity to spend more would be, let's say, in the first 10 years of retirement, because then that's when they've been anticipating this for a long time. They've got some things they would like to do that they haven't been able to do, but if they had the time to do it, they would, and now that they have the time, they will. And you can spend more on the front end and potentially less on the back end, but you still have to be prepared over time. And a big part of our job is just to make sure that people are realistic when it comes to their expectations on what their portfolios can do. And I can tell you, after 25 plus years, most people are realistic. The majority of the people that we talk to are in very good shape. They've maybe even over prepared for retirement. They could probably spend more without running out of money than they've told us they could spend. I mean, we can show them what those numbers look like when we do the analysis. But there are going to be situations where somebody's, again, we're using this as a generic term, but, you know, the $1 million mark that JP Morgan has come back on, you know, we're using this as a conversation piece. But I like the conversation piece because a lot of people think this way. How much do I need for retirement? Well, how much you need for retirement is different than what other people need for retirement, but it depends on all the pieces. And so we're connecting the dots in the financial plan. So, you know, if $1 million's enough, it's enough. If $1 million's too much, it's too much. If $1 million's not enough, it's not enough. We can show you all of that. And then somebody's going to get the opportunity to adjust what they're doing to meet their goals. So if their goal was $1 million, but they're having too much income, then we have to have a conversation about reducing the expenses to reduce the income. If they've saved more than they need, we can have a conversation about, well, technically you could spend more. If you don't spend more, you're just going to accumulate more over time. Let's figure out what to do with that on the back end. Again, the estate planning, you know, wills and trusts, and make sure it gets distributed the right way. But I just think everybody deserves to work with somebody that has if you choose to work with a financial advisor, you deserve to work with someone that has a vested interest in you doing well, that's working for you. And not every day or every week or every month is going to go perfectly. But if you're working with a fiduciary who's not trying to sell you a product, you know, for a commission that goes to them, and they're literally vested in your success, I think that's where most people should be. And I think that's really the catalyst for this whole show, explaining to people that you should have conversations with advisors that have a vested interest in you doing well, and advisors that are going to show you what all of your options are. 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So we're an open book and a sounding board for anybody who has questions, but certainly we'd like to have that conversation with you to show you what we do, which is why we provide complimentary planning and free estate planning.
0: 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Don't go away. We have much more ahead. Guarding Your Nest Egg with Mike Lester. We'll be right back.
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0: You're tuned to Guarding Your Nest Egg with Mike Lester. I'm Cheryl White. Mike, early in the show, I was talking about working as a retirement plan, you know, continuing to work into your 70s and 80s because you have to.
1: Yes.
0: But now I'd like to talk about...
1: Well, you have to. What if you just wanted to?
0: That'd that's okay, where right? we're going. Yes. Because I found a story about a couple who started selling cinnamon buns out of their U-Haul truck because I guess it was grandma's recipe or something. And they just decided to start trying to sell them. Huge success. And so I was thinking in retirement, a lot of people have things they've always wanted to do, like bake grandma's cinnamon buns and see if anyone would buy them. And sometimes things take off, or even if they don't, if you're just having fun doing something you've always wanted to do, then work in retirement sounds pretty good.
1: Well, yeah. I mean, so there's different ways to work in retirement. We were talking about just the financial aspect of it.
0: Mm-hmm.
1: And I don't know how many of grandma's cinnamon buns you have to sell to, you know, start supplementing your retirement income. But obviously that was a great success, but many, many people are just going back to all of the meetings that I've had over years and years and years and conversations. And yeah, I mean, some people just want to do the whole, you know, take this job and shove it. Just let me know when I can walk away. I'm never going back. Other people, they derive happiness from working, and it doesn't make one better than the other. It's just what makes you happy. I'm thinking about Charlie, who's been a client for a while, and he's become a good friend. And, you know, he calls and we have conversations, but he's 95. I mean, you would never know it to meet him, but mm-hmm. he's just a serial entrepreneur. I mean, he just keeps running and building businesses, and that's what keeps him young. And that's what he wants to do. He probably drives 5 to 8 hours every day just to get from one place to the other and see his businesses. We work together because he sold some businesses and he needed to have that money work for him. And he had been listening to us on the radio, but to be happy, he needs to get up and maintain his routine. And it probably does keep him young, right? And he just keeps going. But other people, like I said, some just want to walk away, never go back. Other people are somewhere in between. They just need something to keep them going. And I did at least 2 plans last week where individuals were retiring, but they were going to do consulting after they retired.
0: Okay.
1: And the reason for the consulting wasn't necessarily because they needed the additional revenue, but more because they just wanted to take a step back from the day to day. They wanted more time to do the things, but they also realized that if I just quit cold turkey and didn't work and I was trying to fill my day, I want things to do. And so that's what's so great about just the flexibility of financial planning and what can be done.
0: So if a couple came to you and said, Mike, I know when we put together our comprehensive financial plan, we said we wanted to do this, but now we've decided we want to start a business. Can you help,
1: sure,
0: you know, change that plan around? Is it flexible enough to do that?
1: Yeah. So, I mean, one of the great things about not selling products to people, and again, when I say product, I mean annuities, mostly fixed indexed annuities, just products that tie your money up potentially for the rest of your life. If I had $1 million set aside for retirement and somebody convinced me, it could be any number of, let's just say they said, well, put $500,000 into a fixed indexed annuity. Well, that money would just be shelved potentially forever, particularly if I'm taking income from it. And I really wouldn't be earning much of anything on it. And then if later in life I decided, or even in that moment, I wanted to start a business, it would be very hard for me to go back and get money from that retirement plan or certainly the annuity account, because there's penalties to get out of the annuity. But then also, let's just say it was your retirement plan at work. There's a tax scenario. So if I'm having a conversation with someone about wanting to start a business, that's going to be in the financial plan. And honestly, as we're just discovery, as we're having conversations before we do the financial plan, that's usually going to come up in the conversation. And then somebody usually wants to know, well, you know, I've either got a business I'm going to participate in, or I want to start one and I need to know what's the best place to take the money from in order to fund that business on the startup side. But I think that it's great to have something that you wake up to go do in retirement, because I just don't think as human beings, it's very hard for our bodies to do 10 or 20 or 30 or 40 years of something and then just wake up the next day and it completely changes. We need a smoother transition. Mm-hmm. And sometimes that transition is you stop working altogether and then you move into all the hobbies and the family stuff, right? And it's like you never skipped a beat. Not everybody has that. Some people want to keep working or volunteering, but it can all be worked into a financial plan. People just need the confidence to be retired. And the confidence is I can retire and stay that way. It's nice to work for money that you don't necessarily have to have. You're working because you want to, not because you need to.
0: Right. So that's maybe where that consulting came in. So it was sort of a transitional thing. Working part-time is another way that you can transition into retirement and not just flip that switch all at once.
1: No, absolutely. By the way, people get paid well to consult, and then their hours are typically better. So it just depends on really on what you're doing. And we talk about all these interesting things. How do you get paid in retirement? What if you had a part-time job? What if you do consulting? What if you just volunteer? What if you never go back to work and you just travel and spend time with kids or grandkids? I mean, all of this can be done, but the reason there are so many different scenarios is because everybody's different and what makes them happy is different. So if I back that into what we do for a living, sure, we have fun on the radio show every week, but the idea of the radio show is to encourage people to find out what all of their investment options are and to help people make informed decisions. It's not hard to find a financial advisor. God forbid you Google it, right? You're going to get all, or fill out a survey online. You probably wish you never did. It might be harder to find somebody that works for you or that you want to work with, but I think communication is key. And maybe it's because my mother was a school teacher or just how I grew up, but the process of helping people make informed decisions as opposed to this process of a sales pitch and sort of strong arming people into things or using scare tactics, none of that's necessary. I mean, people know that markets go up and they go down. People know they don't want to run out of money in retirement. People know they want to protect their health. That's one of the most important things. Doesn't matter how much money you have if you don't have your health. I mean, people already know all of this. Trying to scare people about it, I think, is a problem. So instead of scaring people, take the time, sit down, educate them on what their options are. It doesn't matter how many meetings that takes. Provide value. Where's the value in working with talent? Well, that's a perceived value. I can tell you what I think it is. You know, active management of portfolios is better than hang in there. I think having somebody you can call and trust when it comes to not just your investments and how they're invested and the growth, but also income and tax planning is important. I think estate planning is important. But that doesn't mean everybody else is going to see it that way. So I think if we just start with, let's help you understand what your options are after we've listened to what your goals are, and then let the investor, they don't have to do it themselves. But you're going to get feedback from somebody. If you're having an honest conversation with somebody about all of their options, they're going to give you feedback, mm-hmm. right? People get a little nervous about the complexity of how investments can work sometimes, and that's understandable. But at the same time, if you can work with somebody you trust to help you and guide you through that, I think you'll be more successful in retirement, not just financially, but really just between your ears, right? Just the head game of being retired and not being able to worry about money so that you can enjoy the retirement and your family, that's really our goal.
0: You know, I hope our listeners heard what you said comes first, and that is listening and finding out what your goals are.
1: No, it really is. Yeah, step is to figure it out. And then also, we're showing people all the options that they have, and we're doing it on a weekly basis. And it's actually pretty common that somebody will say, like, well, how come somebody didn't show that to us before? Or how come we didn't know about it before? And what's really interesting about that question and the brutal honesty of it is, well, it's not because the person that you were talking to, if they were licensed like us, and many, many are, they are completely capable, meaning they're licensed to do what we do and how we do it. They're authorized to present you with all of your investment options and help you make an informed decision. So the reality is they could have done that for you. They're choosing not to. And it doesn't make them bad people, but sometimes the business model that they have or the company that they work for, it's not that they don't want you to know. It just makes their business more complex if they're dealing with some of the other options that are out there, and they're trying to streamline it for their business model. But them streamlining their business model into something they have to pigeonhole you into may, but also may not be what's best for your retirement. So it really is up to you to find out what your options are, which is why we make ourselves accessible, right, for calls.
0: That's
1: and
0: right.
1: Emails.
0: Yeah. So to wrap it all up, if you are 55 or over and you've put aside $250,000 or more for retirement, then please do give us a call for the complimentary comprehensive financial plan. 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And Mike, that's our show for this week.
1: Oh, already. All right. Perfect.
0: Thanks so much for joining us this week, and we'll see you back here at this same time next week. 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
4: From ABC News, I'm Mike Dubusky. Evacuation orders are in place right now in Orange County, California, due to concerns that a giant tank full of hazardous materials could leak or possibly explode. ABC's Jacqueline Lee is in Los Angeles.
5: The crisis occurred at GKN Aerospace, which builds engines and landing gear for commercial and military aircraft. One of the tanks compromised due to a broken valve, according to authorities. Authorities describing the race to cool the tank down with sprinklers as successful, but when the manufacturer's response team attempted to neutralize the tank with chemicals, it failed. Fire crews working overnight to mitigate risk and get the tank to the lowest temperature possible.
4: Despite concern about gas prices, Americans are taking to the skies and hitting the road to celebrate the unofficial start of summer this weekend. ABC's Andrew Dimbert is at New York's LaGuardia Airport, where a sinkhole disrupted travel yesterday, though runways are now open again.
6: The shutdown, which caused delays and cancellations at one of the nation's busiest airports, still under investigation.
7: You want to get home, get to family, get to where you want to go.
6: And from runways to roads. AAA says more than 39 million Americans will be driving to and from their Memorial Day destination.
8: Gas prices are terrible, but gotta pay them.
6: But drivers are paying more at the pump this year. Gas prices considerably higher than this time last year.
4: According to Gas Buddy, the average price for a gallon of regular now tops $4.50 across the country. Kyle Busch's family is now saying what killed the NASCAR legend after he was suddenly taken to the hospital this week.
9: In a statement, the family of Kyle Busch says a medical evaluation concluded Busch died of severe pneumonia that progressed into sepsis and then resulted in rapid and overwhelming complications from the sepsis. Busch was 41 years old when he died suddenly on Thursday, days before competing in the Coca-Cola 600 at Charlotte Motor Speedway. He leaves behind his wife and two young children, ages 11 and 4 years old.
4: ABC's Alex Stone, you're listening to ABC News.
10: In the last hour or so, we learned that the plan to try and cool a compromised toxic chemical tank

0: California history. Those are the headlines. I'm Jason Athenson.
1: Now, Sacramento traffic.
2: Taking a look at KFBK traffic right now in Sacramento. Westbound 80, you're at a standstill between Reed Avenue and Enterprise Boulevard. Westbound 50 in Sacramento, same story there as well. Stop traffic right now between Harbor Boulevard and I-80. Southbound 65 in Roseville, a slow ride between Blue Oaks Boulevard and Galleria Boulevard. But some decent traffic right now. Eastbound Cap City Freeway between E Street and Exposition Boulevard. Things moving along there pretty smoothly. Same goes for Eastbound 50 between 5th Street and the 5099 split. Traffic on the 10s every 10 minutes, mornings and afternoons. Christine Samra, KFBK News Radio, 93.1 FM, 1530 AM.
1: Now, Sacramento weather.
3: Today, lots of sunshine. Our high today, 79 to 83. Clear skies for tonight, a low 50 to 54. A sunny day tomorrow, a high 81 to 85. Memorial Day Monday, sunny, pleasant, breezy, a high 78 to 82. I'm AccuWeather Steve Williams on KFPK, Sacramento's News Radio.
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4: 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We're Armstrong and Getty.
5: It was a tumultuous week as usual. What the heck is going on with the war with Iran? Are we going to get back to that? And those three loser fake journalists at the Luigi Mangione trial? What was going on with that? It's just the beginning. There's so much to talk about.
4: If you want more tumult, we do 20 hours of live radio every single week. 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
6: Accused killer Luigi Mangione entered a New York courtroom today where a judge ruled some of the most damning evidence can be used against him at trial. That includes this gun, which prosecutors said matches the one used to kill UnitedHealthcare chief executive Brian Thompson on a New York City sidewalk. And this red notebook that prosecutors described as a confession. Mangione wrote about wanting to whack the CEO of the greed-fueled health insurance cartel.

0: The fact that there were hot chicks waiting outside the courtroom to cheer for Mangione is about as depressing as anything I can imagine.
1: Yeah, there were a couple of different groups or descriptions. First of all, you had, as Jack charmingly described, just good-looking women who wanted to get in to, like, see him and maybe catch his eye. Some of them dressed as the video game Luigi from the What's Its Game.
0: Wow.
1: Okay.
0: From Mario Brothers?
1: Yeah. So you got that brand of wackadoodle. And then a different sort of just utterly waste of skin jackass. These three fake media people who you may have seen already. Three attractive youngish females, all dressed very differently, interestingly enough. And I'll get to why I mention that. But all fetchingly. As attractive young women who came out with their city issued press credentials around their necks and proceeded to make statements to the assembled media. Now,
0: do you know how hard it would have been to get a press credential for that yesterday? I mean, that was one of maybe the biggest media story of the day. Everybody was trying to get in there. Why did these three chicks get in there?
1: I will get into that very thing. But first of all, let's hear what some of them had to say about the cold-blooded murder on the pavement of young Father Brian Thompson by a confused young man who thought something healthcare insurance companies are bad. We'll just start with 31 and roll from there, Michael.
2: His children are better off without him. They need to learn to not be like their dad and enjoy the blood money, kids.
1: Okay, his kids are better off without him.
0: How do you say that out loud, even about a bad person?
1: Enjoy the blood money, kids. Yes. Okay. That was, and I'm debating whether to give these women's names. They refused to give their last names, but their names were clearly visible on their press credentials, and many people have printed them. That was April Rios, and this is Lena Weisbrot and Ms. Rios once again.
3: I'm standing on business. F*** Brian Thompson. I don't give a flying f*** about it. Millions of Americans.
1: I'm standing on business. F. Brian Thompson. I don't give a F that he died. Then the other one jumps in. I liked it.
0: Murder. Cold-blooded murder you liked.
1: Yeah, over some vague dissatisfaction with the corporation.
0: If you got two brain cells to rub together, you should be able to realize that the whole thing falls apart very quickly if we stop murdering everybody that we kind of don't like for some reason.
1: Here is the lovely Lena Weisbrot again.
3: Millions of Americans suffer every single day from the last blackout. We had an literal infant named Gisela because of how negligent her health insurance was, she died. An infant died. So if you guys are okay with someone like Brian Thompson being around and that being a part of our society, that says more about you as a person because you look absolutely monstrous defending someone like that. Participates in social murder. That's what we
4: mass.
3: Do as
4: mass social murder.
1: Ah, there's a lot there.
0: Yeah, that last phrase, which I don't know that I'd ever heard.
1: Oh, we talked about it last week.
0: We did.
1: That's concept of social murder.
0: That's the advantage of being me. I can hide my own Easter eggs.
1: Right,
0: exactly. It happens with my kids all the time. I think, well, that's interesting. I said, Dad, we talked about that the other day.
1: Those policies that lead to bad outcomes, they call social murder.
0: Mass social murder.
1: Obviously, if somebody's a murderer, you can kill them to prevent them from murdering again. It is very, very Maoist.
0: That sort of concept.
1: Yeah. I also liked how at the beginning she was talking about millions of Americans suffer from, it's kind of inaudible, their insurance. A literal infant died. That's cute. Okay. I couldn't pass that up.
0: Yeah, wow.
1: And then these brain dead Maoist, you know, mannequins go with the social murder argument, which again is out of like every radical leftist movement in the last century or so. Gosh, it's 2026, century and a half, where you justify murder by saying, well, their policies kill people. Therefore, we are justified. And young people with no moral sense, they fall for that.
0: Yeah. It's disgusting. Always keeping in mind, you can't dismiss these idiots because if they cheer on some other idiot who shoots you, you're just as dead.
1: Correct, as if some genius gave them the excuse. Next clip.
2: He's responsible for more deaths than Osama bin Laden. And I remember Americans celebrating when Osama bin Laden was killed. It's not like we don't understand heroic violence or, like, when violence is good. There's a, that's like, as American, as America got.
0: God, who originally put that thought in her head? So he, as the guy running United Healthcare, is responsible for more deaths than Osama bin Laden, and we all cheered when Osama bin Laden died.
1: Right. I want you to tuck that away, the fact that she referenced Osama bin Laden, and hang on for a minute. This is Ashley Rojas, who is the third of the trio, who we had not mentioned specifically.
5: I mean, why do we protect the Second Amendment so much? Is it to allow people to shoot up schools, or is it for us to protect our democracy? I think it's to protect our democracy. I'm not saying, you know, we should all take up arms, but when your democracy is eroded and we have no other option, like, what are we meant to do?
1: All right. So why do we protect the Second Amendment so we can shoot up schools? No, to protect our democracy, like shooting down young Brian Thompson in cold blood on the street. So that's interesting. Appealing to right wing America or conservative America, Second Amendment defenders. That's an interesting route to go for a young woman like that. File that one away, too, for a minute.
0: I'll never understand how these people, right or left, it's the same with the censorship argument, how they don't get, look, it all comes down to who decides. See, that's the problem. See, if we're going to just start murdering people we think are really bad for society, guess what? The people on the other crowd might think you're really bad for society. Mm. You understand how this works? And it falls apart really fast.
1: Jack, assuming that these are young fools, which there are many young
0: maybe
1: fools.
0: Maybe I'm the old fool.
1: Oh, that was good. One more clip.
5: You know, other countries have had revolutions for far less. We're pretty much the most cucked and submissive population in all of human history. And I'm tired of it. It's time for everyone to grow some balls.
6: And stand.
5: Stand on business.
0: So I didn't understand everything.
1: Giggle. Other countries have had revolutions for far less. We're the most cucked country on earth, cuckolded, you know, blah, blah, blah, humiliated. It's time to grow some effing balls. And then the other girls giggle, and then we're standing on business. Okay. Okay. So, you know, like a good mystery lays out clues and breadcrumbs and that sort of thing, and then brings it together at the end. I got a few more breadcrumbs for you. Let's see, who is writing this article? I always give credit. I am an honorable man. Let's see, it's a Kirsten Fleming in the New York Post, Jack, as usual. Kirsten.
0: Yeah. We get to call you whatever you want. You went that for that name.
1: Right. It's not our fault that your names are interchangeable. Anyway, so she's writing a piece about how a friend in media wanted to know how to get a New York City press pass, and she sent him the form to fill out, but told him it was really a long shot unless you're an established reporter with a legitimate body of work, because they're very selective. And she says, how foolish of me. Apparently all you need is a Substack and a lust for political violence. Perhaps it helps if you give yourself a cutesy name like the Manginistas.
0: That one almost made me take a knee. The Manginistas.
1: Oh, that's what they call themselves. Yeah. Wow. So his murder cheer squad showed up to support him. And these extremists have been granted full legitimacy by Mayor Zoran Mondani's executive director of press credentials, Samer Nasser. Although she's mostly behind the scenes, the official city biography for Nasser describes her as a native New Yorker and first generation Arab American who's worked for CBS News, Fox Business, and Al Jazeera America. That delightful offshoot of the Muslim Brotherhood and the country of Qatar. So the trio who looked like fangirls finally getting backstage passes to meet their favorite K-pop group were obviously not there to report on the hearing. They were there to endorse and justify the cold-blooded murder of Brian Thompson.
0: So Mondami's guy, woman, vote for Summer. Summer got passes to these people so they could go out and make these statements to the media. That was the whole point.
1: Exactly. Mamdani's Islamist and a

0: I use that term to just to save time and not re-explain the Red-Green Alliance yet again. But Mamdani's Islamist staff, including himself, sees somebody who's all for tearing down the system of the free market, or capitalism, if you prefer that term, justifying political murder on the sidewalk because of capitalism. That is his brand. That says that's not a bug. It's a feature. They credential these women because they agree with them. They're not young fools. They're activists hired by, sponsored by, in a very real way, Mamdani's behind the scenes Islamist, you know, overthrow the Western civilization aid. That's who they were. That's who they are.
1: I wish more people would pick up on that. The mayor of the most important city in the world got these people into that courtroom so that they come out and make those statements about the United States and justifying murdering executives because right. they're committing social murder and all kinds of other weird revolutionary stuff.
0: And these people, I mean, one of them describes herself as a child model actress and influencer, currently female rage encourager, abolitionist and social fascism resistor, weaponizing my master's degree. That's her social media profile. And Kirsten, who's writing this article, she doesn't connect those dots. At the end, she's still saying, these young fools, you know, they're a joke. Not every clown with an X account should be near officials, blah, blah, blah. No, you don't get it. This is what they want. They're there to advocate what they want, which is tearing down Western civilization.
1: God, you think?
0: God, people, wake up. This is real. I've studied political movements since I was a child. These people are serious, and people end up dead.
1: Even with all that stuff, you'd think advocating the murder of executives on the street would, like, be roundly heckled or something, but it's not. Didn't even really make the news.
0: Anyway, that's how far they've got.
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17: Teenagers need more sleep than they're getting, but it's not just school demands that are keeping them up. It's phones. Yes, phones, according to a new study, which shows teens are, on average, scrolling and texting and who knows whatting for nearly an hour after 10 p.m. on school nights. And half of teens use their phones between midnight and 4 a.m. The solution, according to basically everyone, except maybe the teens, no phones in bed.
1: Yeah. Both my teens use the phone for their alarm, which is like the iPhone, your smartphone is a great alarm. There's no doubt about that. But so I set up the, I got the thing set up on my phone. I suppose you can do it on Android. You can do it on Apple phones. Where both my kids, since I control their phones, all that's, everything shuts off at 9:30 for one kid and 10:30 for the other kid. Anyway, my oldest, I don't know if any parents, if you've ever heard this from your teenagers. None of the other parents do this.
0: Wow. That's quite an argument.
1: I don't know. I don't know if that's true or not. So any all parents doing this where you shut down your kids' computer phone stuff at night so they don't have the option? Because I need somebody else who controls my phone to shut it down in the middle of the night. I don't have the self-control. Last night I was having trouble sleeping. I was on my phone in the middle of the night, which I know is terrible for you, but of course teens are doing that.
0: Yeah.
1: Unless they can't.
0: Yeah. Yeah. Speaking of technology, do we have a theme music for our AI update? We really ought to come up with something short and wacky. Wouldn't that be amusing? We do need
1: something, a liner or something. Yeah.
0: Because we, you got to brand it. Branding is so important these days, isn't it? That's what I read somewhere. But how about a little AI update here? Multifaceted, too. First of all, I think this is revealing. This is an edit of Eric Schmidt, who is the ex-CEO of Google. He was given the commencement address at the University of Arizona and was talking about tech stuff, not surprisingly. Again, this is edited together, but you'll get the idea.
18: Last December, Time magazine selected its person of the year for 2025. And this time, it was the architects of artificial intelligence. Interesting. It will touch every profession, every classroom, every hospital, every laboratory, every person, and every relationship you have. I know what many of you are feeling about that. I can hear you. There is a fear. We do not know the precise contours of what this transformation will look like. Choose a diversity of perspectives, including, let me add, and if you'd let me make this point, please.
0: Wow.
18: If you don't care about science, that's okay, because AI is going to touch everything else as well. Whatever path you choose, AI will become part of how work is done.
1: That was a bad strategy.
18: If you have a problem in the world you want to solve, you can now assemble a team of AI agents to help you with the parts that you could never accomplish on your own. Let me give you some advice. First, find a way to say yes, and thank you very much, and good night.
19: What the type of AI shit is?
0: Yeah, that's what they're asking. Michael, play that again.
19: What the type of AI shit is?
1: How? Right. I don't understand why these AI dudes at the top of these corporations don't get that we're not as excited about this as you are. You're going to become a gazillionaire
20: 10 times over.
0: Are.
20: Or already are. And you're going to become even richer. Everybody else is horrified by this.
0: Yeah. It's as if his speech was, after this assembly, you're going to be beaten and have all your stuff taken away from you. What? Boo!
20: And when we start booing, so the guy from Google goes with, okay, well, you better get on board because it's, don't give me that tone. I don't have to like what you're saying. See, that's the thing you don't get. I don't have to like what you're telling me.
0: Right.
20: Or pretend that I do. That everything I've known my entire life and everything we've prepared for is going to be completely blown up. And you can't convince me that I should be excited about that.
0: Learn to say yes. Thank you. Good night. Yeah, I know.
20: How do they not get this? I don't understand. Even Elon, who I like more than most of your tech people, I don't understand how you present this and nobody will have to work in the future. Like thinking everybody thinks, oh, cool.
0: Yeah, gee, money.
20: Then how is society going to be structured? How do you not get that that's a terrifying notion?
0: On the other hand, kids these days, whatever happened to rolling your eyes and looking at your watch and thinking, geez, when is this going to be over?
20: Yeah, well,
0: at least they were listening.
20: I didn't go to my graduation, but nobody was standing up there and saying, every single major here will be useless within 18 months.
0: You have wasted your time and your money. Your dreams are already dead.
20: In fact, what your parents do, who are paying for everything in your life currently, their jobs will be gone. Thank you and good night.
0: And they're only 45.
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21: 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And if you like it, download Armstrong and Getty on demand.
22: 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Just knock on the door. Tell them Patrick sent you.
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24: An update in the last half hour or so about the chemical tank in Orange County that might explode or break and leak. Orange County Fire Authority Commander Craig Covey says attempts to cool the tank to keep it from rupturing aren't working, and they're trying everything they can think of to avoid disaster.
25: Letting this thing just fail and blow up is unacceptable to us. Our goal is to find something and not allow that happen, not let it damage our community, not let it damage our environment.
24: He says they have experts working on out-of-the-box plans. Meanwhile, more than 40,000 people in Garden Grove and five other cities are under evacuation orders in case those plans don't work. Stay out of the water at some SoCal beaches this weekend. The Los Angeles County Department of Public Health says bacteria levels are high at beaches in Malibu and San Pedro. And a weeks-long treasure hunt in San Francisco is over after someone found the box with $10,000 in cash. Organizers of the social scavenger hunt had hidden it outside the city in a cave in the Marin Headlands. No word on who won. Those are the headlines. I'm Jason Athenson.
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26: Taking a look at KFBK traffic, tracking your roadways on this Saturday. A few things to tell you about as you make way to your plans. We start things off in El Dorado, both directions of 49 at Crystal Boulevard. We're getting reports of a crash in the area, unknown if any lanes are blocked. Meanwhile, both directions of Highway 193 in Cool, right near Tegra Road. We're getting reports of a fire. Smoke is visible in the area, unknown what is on fire. The fire department is responding. Westbound 80, you're at a standstill between Reed Avenue and Enterprise Boulevard. Westbound 50 at a standstill there between Harbor and I-80. Traffic on the 10s every 10 minutes, mornings and afternoons. Christine Samra, KFBK News Radio, 93.1 FM, 1530 AM.
23: Now, Sacramento weather.
27: Today, plenty of sunshine, a high 79 to 83. Clear tonight, a low 50 to 54. Lots of sun again tomorrow, the high 81 to 85. Sunny and pleasant on Monday, breezy by afternoon, high 78 to 82. I'm AccuWeather Steve Williams on KFBK, Sacramento's News Radio.
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4: Thanks for tuning in the best weekend talk show in America. We're Armstrong and Getty.
5: It was a tumultuous week as usual. What the heck is going on with the war with Iran? Are we going to get back to that? And those three loser fake journalists at the Luigi Mangione trial? What was going on with that? It's just the beginning. There's so much to talk about.
4: If you want more tumult, we do 20 hours of live radio every single week. And then we boil it down to the best. We call it the best weekend talk show in America.
6: His children are better off without him. They need to learn to not be like their dad and enjoy the blood money, kids.
7: I'm standing on business. F*** Brian Thompson. I don't give a flying f*** about it. Millions of Americans.
6: I liked it.
5: Those are the voices of those three young woman, quote-unquote, journalists who weren't journalists at all. No. They were far left-wing activists who were approved by the far left-wing activists in Mayor Mamdani's office to attend the trial of the murder of young Brian Thompson and then spout their Marxist platitudes. Just absolutely bizarre moment.
4: Again?
5: And troubling.
4: And you'd think at some point I'd cease being surprised. The fact that more media outlets aren't interested in how the mayor's office in New York gave press passes to people so that they could come out and say, I'm glad the guy got murdered.
5: Yeah.
4: What the hell?
5: As the press, how twisted are you? I mean, because I don't think the David Muir's of the world and the New York Times's of the world approve of that.
4: No.
5: But because it has a faint whiff of the left, they won't criticize it?
4: I don't know. And they're like we talked about the other day, this is the hottest story of the day in all of America. There are all kinds of news outlets that I'm sure didn't get press passes that wanted mm-hmm. them. You'd think there'd be more complaint that, okay, so you're giving press passes to people who are in favor of murder, right. But I can't get in there to write for the Omaha Gazette or whatever.
5: Sure. Yeah. You'd think just their pride as journalists would motivate, quote unquote, pride as journalists would motivate them to say something about it. You're right. The underreporting that is really, really troubling. Anyway, Tyler Cowen writes for the Free Press, and he, in early 2022, had argued that wokeism had peaked. I remember reading that piece. And he mentions himself that it was met with a mix of skepticism and hostility because wokeism seemed to be rising to a lot of people. You had corporate boards adopting, racial equity audits, for instance, and DEI crap was popping up here, there, and everywhere.
4: Yeah, before, I'm sure you're going to fill this out. When you said that, I thought, that's crazy. But then I thought, oh, peaked, not mm-hmm. over, peaked.
5: Right.
4: It may have peaked then.
5: Yeah. Yeah. And he says that his prediction actually seems pretty good in retrospect. Wokeism is hardly gone, but it does seem to have peaked in 2022 or so. President Trump has been reelected. Republicans hold a trifecta in government. Universities have retreated from cancel culture and DEI.
4: Corporations are clearly scared off getting involved in a lot of these things now.
5: Right, exactly. The media in general have moved right from, communism. But and Chris Rufo has done his great work. And, he name checks a bunch of stuff.
4: Some of it was just self-preservation. People saw what happened with Nike and Bud Light, for instance, and thought, we ain't going there.
5: Well, and more people found the courage to say, this is effing stupid. And these moral arguments that these people are making are phony. And they're obviously just trying to capture institutions and take them over. He's right. But his question is,
4: I always think about the Chris Rock bit about corporations getting involved in this stuff and the Lululemon signs. We don't discriminate. You discriminate against the poor.
5: Yeah. Yeah, that was great. But his question is, if wokeism has dwindled, what has replaced it? And he says, and the reason we played those pro-murder, if I don't like your politics or policies gals, is that what Tyler Cowen says is he's afraid we're moving into an era of a culture of anger and resentment and physical action more and more. And that it's no longer about capturing the institutions, because that's kind of peaked and gone away. And now the hardcore left is actually shooting people.
4: Wow. And so we might have been better off with the previous thing then, huh?
5: Well, no, you had to stamp that out because it was absolutely poisonous. And it was trying to get the people who are now murdering into power. And thank God people woke up before, you know, all of our institutions were captured. But he mentions the assassination of Charlie Kirk, healthcare CEO Brian Thompson, several attempts on the life of President Trump. And he actually ties it to, like, Bernie Sanders trying to stamp out progress in AI, which, as troubling as it is, we can't let China have it. The ideology of third worldism is on the rise. It takes the form of anti-Semitic demonstrations and concrete violent actions on individual Jews or group of Jews who appear in predictable locations, such as going to and from synagogues or in Jewish neighborhoods. Such attacks have risen steadily and that sort of thing. And then he actually includes like the idiotic billionaire tax that even left-wingers have rejected, and they've given up wealth taxes in Europe and stuff like that, probably passing in California. And he thinks that it's going to, and I'm not sure this is the right framework, but he thinks that the older wokeism reflected stronger female influences with its use of collective social pressures and its obsession with in-groups and out-groups and the rest of it. And this is turning more masculine and more face-punchy. So, yeah, I don't know.
4: That fits in with the, I had my, one of the most aggressive, I hate you because you drive a Tesla Cybertruck instances yesterday.
5: Right. Yeah.
4: And decided I'm going to start carrying some sort of protection. I'm going to start carrying a Byrna. We do ads. We endorse Byrna, and we did years ago and we do now, and I own one. They look exactly like a gun, but you can carry them anywhere you want, and
5: it's less than lethal force. Yeah,
4: yeah, but they will protect you. I can shoot some, you know, whatever. The phrase is flipping out of my head because I'm an old person. It's like tear gas. It's like, you know, hitting somebody with tear gas or something like it. It's like that, and to incapacitate them if I get into some sort of beef with somebody. But I'm gonna keep it in my truck because I had a guy yesterday, and I got flipped off over the weekend. I talked about that story Sunday. I got flipped off by this little blonde college chicken, her really cool convertible her parents bought her. She is so angry at me and flipping me off. Not really worried about fighting this college girl, but there was a dude yesterday in a pickup truck. He's like laying on his horn. I'm in the parking lot trying to find a place to park, and he's laying on his horn next to me as I was kind of looking around like, you honking at me? I don't think I'm in your way. And he's like, effing Cybertruck, F you, Cybertruck, F you. And he rolls down his window, and he pulls in real fast to park, and I think, okay, here we go. I guess I'm going to fight

0: this guy. And then he just never gets out of his truck, and I park, and I walk to mine, and I keep thinking he's going to get out. But, I mean, he was angry.
1: Wow.
0: Just
1: that's
0: like
1: on him.
0: He had the I'm going to fight angry thing going. I thought, I got to carry a weapon with me over the kind of car I drive. How nuts is that? Of course, you can't reason with somebody who wants to fight you, but you realize you want to get physically violent over the kind of car I drive. Does that seem crazy to you? You nut jobs? But it happens all the time. And I just, I absolutely refuse to change cars because you have to be scared to drive a certain car. That's a nuts way to live.
1: Right. Yeah. Yeah. Yeah, I've been talking about this lately. It seems to be coming up more and more that if you study political movements and the way they progress, now the youngsters that you indoctrinated have become convinced that because the other side is evil and they are bad people, and I've got another great think piece on that for later, but you're justified in committing virtually any act of violence. It's like that Dostoevsky quote I keep going back to. And that's the period we seem to be in now.
0: Yeah, and the thing would have to be, which is troubling, is if so, if this guy beats me up and it makes the news, how many people in the lefty town I live, especially the college kid crowd, would think, well, he had it coming. He was driving a Cybertruck, so.
1: Or at the very least, I'll bet he did something to deserve it, because a person like that, I'm sure he did something terrible.
0: Yeah. Right. It'd be a lot. Yeah. It'd be a lot of people that would think that.
1: Yeah, I do want to get into that whole question of we think they're misguided, they think we're evil, because it's unmistakable these days. But I just want to squeeze this in, speaking of wokeism, Illinois Governor J.B. Pritzker, who's one of the worst people in the world, his administration is offering a taxpayer-funded training on microaggressions and other exclusionary behaviors that depicts white people and police officers as mosquitoes who suck the blood of people of color. I've actually seen this. That's not an overstatement. The training, which Pritzker's Department of Human Rights offers to private sector, government, and public participants, in which the Washington Free Beacon intended, is meant to, quote, increase knowledge, awareness, and prevention of discrimination, harassment issues, blah, blah, blah, blah, blah. It defines microaggressions as the every... We know what microaggressions are. I thought that was so out of fashion. I thought most people had caught on that. Oh no, they're not. Nobody's actually offended by that, or they've taught the kids to be offended by that. But it's not offensive. It's a way to silence me by saying anything I say is a microaggression. So I have to sit quietly and be told what to do by those who've captured my institution. But it also, let's see. Oh, it includes that, claiming color blindness or saying that a society should be non-racial is a microaggression, and it denies a person of color's racial ethnic experience.
0: Well, that's just that whole Ibram X. Kendi anti-racist crap.
1: Exactly. Yeah. Yeah. So they're in, at least in Illinois, with the good graces of the governor and the money, like in California, where Jennifer Siebel nuisance is pushing this sort of thing in the gender bending madness to the kids. It's still being pushed hard in your blue states.
0: Can you come up with an equivalent? What would be the equivalent on the other side to Elon Musk? I'm trying to wrap my head around. I still can't imagine getting angry about what brand car somebody drives. But so maybe I need to put myself in the other side. So what would be a similar character to Elon on the left? Can you think of one?
1: Oh, is
0: okay, maybe I don't think this is fair at all, because I don't think Elon did anything bad at all.
1: He just aligned with Trump.
0: Well, he tried to run an organization to cut back waste and spending in the government, and you know, so. But let's go with someone I think is highly objectionable, Ibram X. Kendi, who we just mentioned. I think he is flat out fraud racist.
1: Yeah,
0: but if he owned a car company and I saw somebody driving one of his cars, I would not yell at them. I would not honk at them. I would not want to hurt them. I might roll my eyes. Oh, geez.
1: What a fool.
0: At the most, I might roll my eyes. I probably wouldn't notice enough to care. Right. I can't imagine getting red-faced angry about it, though.
1: That's because you think they're a fool and not a vicious force for evil, like progressives have been taught to view conservatives.
0: So nuts.
1: Yeah,
0: what
1: it is.
0: What is wrong with people?
2: Jack Armstrong and Joe Getty.
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1: So, a handful of AI-related stories. The American rebellion against AI is gaining steam. Booed commencement speakers, blocked data centers, plummeting poll numbers. Fast-growing industry has a faster-growing crisis, according to a team of writers at the Wall Street Journal.
0: The data centers one is an interesting thing. The pushback on those, which is being portrayed as, well, it's going to use so much water or so much energy or take up so much space, but there's all kinds of corporations that use that much water, space, and everything like that. It's a fear of AI thing, I think, that's driving it.
1: I think you're right. If you have fear and loathing, to quote Hunter S. Thompson, about something, you will look for more reasons to indict it, of course. But in one poll after another in recent weeks, respondents have overwhelmingly voiced concerns about AI, a challenge to claims by industry execs that their technology would gain popularity by improving people's lives. Consumers resent energy price jumps exacerbated by the spread of data centers. That's undeniable. Workers fear widespread widespread job losses. Parents worry about AI undermining education and harming children's mental health. In recent months, a wave of anger has brought protests, swayed election results, and spurred isolated acts of violence. Yeah. People are waking up to the overwhelmingness of it. Even if they're not like acutely aware of some of the specifics, they think, man, this is, I think they just sense that this is an overwhelming force.
0: Well, hey, tech giants, read the room. Again, we're not as optimistic about this as you are.
1: Right.
12: They know what's best for us.
0: Yeah, exactly. That's the way they're talking to us. Sure.
1: There certainly is some egomania involved, Michael. I also just think they're reading the room that they're in.
0: Where everybody's invested in getting richer and richer on a daily basis.
1: Yeah, yeah. Dylan Patel, CEO of AI infrastructure consulting firm, you've never heard of it, recently predicted there would be large scale protests against OpenAI and Anthropic within a few months. People hate AI. AI is less popular than ICE. AI is less popular than politicians, he said on a podcast.
0: You know, we touched on this topic. I don't remember why. It was the interesting notion that AI so far hadn't been put into a Democrat or Republican thing. Because everything has to be on one side or the other.
1: Right.
0: Most
1: left coded or right coded, as they say.
0: Yeah, most stuff ends up, I hate that because it's a Republican thing, or I hate that because it's a Democratic thing. So Mark Halperin on his afternoon newscast had a Republican strategist and a Democratic strategist on. They're talking about the Spencer Pratt campaign for L.A. mayor and how well he's using the AI ads and how they've caught on and gone viral and this and that. And Mark Halperin is talking about that being the future of politics. But Democrats, lots of big Democratic campaigns, and apparently inside the upper echelons of the Democratic Party, they're going no AI. They're going to run on none of our ads are AI. They're all human beings for a couple of different reasons. They think that that fits in with their their philosophy of the Democratic Party, along with they don't want anybody losing jobs. They're all about everybody's got to keep their job forever, no matter what. You know, that's right. Kind of a Democratic thing, no matter what advancement in technology.
1: The creative destruction of capitalism. Yeah,
0: possible. And Mark Halperin's thought was that would be a terrible idea to let the Republicans run away with all these great free ads while you're still doing it the old-fashioned way. But that's how it might split along the parties.
1: Great reporting here from the Washington Free Beacon. Propaganda outlets controlled by China, as well as Russia and Iran, are promoting campaigns in the U.S. to oppose the construction of new data centers.
0: Oh.
1: Beijing and Moscow want to slow down artificial intelligence innovation in the United States as much as they can.
0: Of course they do.
1: Just to weaken us and to strengthen themselves.
0: So some of the anti-data center stuff you've seen, maybe a lot of it, is coming out of China and Russia.
1: Yeah. It's at least aided in the same way that, you know, Russian bots have, in the wake of Black Lives Matter, they're hardcore pro-Black Lives Matter post and hardcore anti. They just want to set each other's throats. And this is not to say that all the concerns we've been talking about are illegitimate, but it's an interesting aspect of the modern world. You remember, as they put it in the Free Beacon, the campaign appears to have made inroads with at least one American lawmaker when Bernie Sanders participated in a discussion a week ago or so with two Chinese academics on the existential threat of AI. From the CCP's English language newspaper, China Daily, and its subsidiary Global Times, to they name check a bunch of others, they're pushing the message within the United States that the data centers that power artificial intelligence are harmful, energy hungry, causing major spikes, blah, blah, blah.
0: The more I think about it, the more I think it could, if AI is going to end up being like every other topic where it's, you know, this party is for it, this party is against it. I could easily see the Republicans being more the for it party and the Democrats being against it for some of the reasons we already mentioned. But the people that control the Democratic Party, your master's degrees crowd, they got to hate AI. That's going to blow up that whole world. Right. Whereas a lot of your working class people who are now Republicans, used to be Democrats back in the day, but are now Trump Republicans, they're the crowd that's saying it's going to eliminate my job. Universal income sounds great. I don't care what I do. I hate my job. So that might work.
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21: From ABC News, I'm Mike Dubusky. The temperature inside a giant tank full of toxic chemicals is climbing by about 1 degree an hour, according to hazmat officials in Orange County, California. About 40,000 people there are under evacuation orders right now over concerns that tank could leak into a parking lot or explode.
22: Several tanks that are holding thousands of gallons of a chemical. And if one of them blows up, they're concerned about a chain reaction, right? Like this massive explosion, mushroom cloud of chemicals that can result from this.
21: ABC's Jacqueline Lee in Los Angeles. Secretary of State Marco Rubio meeting with India's prime minister this morning and saying there may be news on peace talks with Iran over the next few days.
23: The president's preference is always to solve problems such as these through a negotiated diplomatic solution. That's what we're working on right now. But this problem will be solved, as the president's made clear one way or the other.
21: The tensions around the Strait of Hormuz along Iran's southern border are driving up oil prices globally. And people traveling for the Memorial Day holiday this weekend are feeling it. According to GasBuddy, the average price for a gallon of fuel is now $4.54. Andy Lippo is the president of Lippo Oil Associates.
24: If we were to be so lucky and the conflict were to end tomorrow, we would see crude oil prices drop $10 a barrel immediately, and we would start to see gasoline prices come off up to 25 cents a gallon over the next couple of weeks.
21: A statement from the family of race car driver Kyle Busch reveals the two-time NASCAR champion died this week from a bad case of pneumonia, which progressed into sepsis. NASCAR CEO Steve O'Donnell remembering his legacy.
25: Watching him come into the sport as a teenager, I think all of us would agree, full of talent, full of fire, didn't give a damn, was going to push us, and I think we all love that spirit.
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3: Efforts to stop a toxic chemical tank from exploding in Southern California aren't working. Authorities had been spraying it with water, trying to keep it under 100 degrees, the temp where it might rupture. But yesterday it was 77. This morning it's 90 degrees, going up a degree an hour, says Orange County Fire Authority Incident Commander Craig Covey. He says explosion is bad option number one. Option number two could still be catastrophic, but maybe not as dangerous.
7: We're preparing for the tank to fail and spill the liquid all over the

0: Jefferson Boulevard. A vehicle ran out of gas and is blocking the third lane from the left. A tow truck is headed to the scene. Over to Fairfield, an unknown object or debris is in the left lane of westbound 80 before Green Valley Road. Westbound 50 in Sacramento, traffic at a standstill between Harbor Boulevard and I-80. Westbound 80 in Sacramento, your stop and go between Reed Avenue and Enterprise Boulevard. Southbound 65 in Roseville, your slow between Blue Oaks Boulevard and Galleria Boulevard. Traffic on the 10s every 10 minutes, mornings and afternoons. Christine Samra, KFBK News Radio, 93.1 FM, 1530 AM.
1: Now, Sacramento weather.
2: This afternoon, plenty of sun, a high 79 to 83. It'll be clear tonight, a low 50 to 54. Sunny tomorrow, a high 81 to 85. Sunny, breezy, nice day on Monday. High Monday, 78 to 82. I'm AccuWeather Steve Williams on KFPK.
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0: 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You can go to YouTube, and we have a YouTube channel that has a ton of videos and educational information for you. We even have a recorded webinar that you can watch that will give you all the data in a compact 1 hour presentation that we think you need to start the planning process. Make sure also do not hesitate to contact us at #250 on your cell phone. That's #250 and say the keyword money. If you have any questions or you feel like you might need help in achieving some of the things we talk about today. So, Jim, why don't you start us off with the financial wisdom quote or quotes of the week?
1: And now for some financial wisdom. It's time for the quote of the week.
2: You know, this comes from Warren Buffett, probably the number one investor of our time. He says, risk comes from not knowing what you're doing. And Dan, we talk about this all the time. Matter of fact, we do a dinner seminar often at area restaurants. And we talk about Warren Buffett's two rules, right? Rule number one is don't lose your money, he says. And rule number two, he says, is more important than rule number one. He said, don't forget rule number one, right? And what he's saying is, not that you can't lose money, and you're going to lose money if you invest in certain instruments. He's saying, be smart about what you do before you do it. Have a plan in place. Understand what you're doing. Just don't put your money in the markets and hope it's going to work out. Now, hope and luck has been really, really working for everybody for the last 17 years. We've been in the longest bull market run in American history. But we don't have to tell you. You can read anything right now. Analysts, Harvard professors, Yale professors, Nobel Prize winners. And Dan, they're all saying the same thing. This market is overvalued. It's been too long where we haven't had a major reset. We have almost $40 trillion of national debt, and people are going to be shocked if they're not positioned correctly.
0: Well, and I think that's, of course, all of our fears that we're going to have something bad happen to us during retirement that's going to potentially ruin our retirement. And we want to try to guard against that. The problem is, how many consumers really know what to do to guard against it?
2: And they don't.
0: They don't, because they're still planning the same way that they used to accumulate their assets, which is one strategy, and it's a completely different strategy. It's 180 degrees different of what they need to do now to have the highest probability of success once they retired, because saving for retirement uses certain strategies. Using the income while you're retired and not running out of money requires completely different strategies. And if you don't change the model, unless you get really lucky, it's not going to work, and there's a high probability you'll run out of money. And I think that's what our fear is. So how do you go about it? I want to start with an example. I ran this for a client, and he's an engineer guy. They're 60 years old, him and his wife. They have about $2 million saved for retirement, and he does his own planning, and he went on, and he had a planner before, and he said, okay, I think I can take out $100,000 a year for my $2 million, which sounds reasonable, 5%. Doesn't sound too much. He says, I'm kind of like what they recommend the average retiree have, a 60% stock fund portfolio, 40% bond fund portfolio. And he goes, and I really like how Monte Carlo works because it tells me what chance I have for success. And I can understand that concept. So he ran it, and then I ran it and verified he has a 90% chance of succeeding, meaning for the next 30 years, their money will not run out 90% of the time. So they make it sound awesome.
2: Right.
0: 90% of the time you're going to fail. Well, they leave off that 10% of the time you're going to fail, which doesn't sound that much. So I like to now use a new metaphor for this scenario going forward with clients. And that's like, okay, so let's say 90% success rate, that's an A in school, right?
2: Yep.
0: The problem is this 10% failure rate. So let's pretend like we compare now your assets and running out of money versus you getting on a plane and landing at your destination. So would you get on a plane right now that was going to Florida? And they said, Jim, we have the best safety record of anybody. We have a 90% chance we're going to get you there safely. We have a 10% chance you're going to crash and die. Would you get on that plane?
2: No, absolutely not. And also, you know, when it says 90%, it doesn't mean the 10% you're running out of money. You are broke. You have no money. But other than 90% of it doesn't mean your account values aren't going to diminish significantly, which will cause you stress.

0: crash. It's like the same plane. Yeah, there's a 10% chance you're going to crash and burn. But within that 90% chance, there's a high percentage whereby you're going to have to land prematurely. One of the engines is going to go out. I mean, your portfolio is going to drop in value. You're going to be stressed out. You're going to worry about long-term care. You're going to worry about your family, your beneficiaries, your spouse. So those Monte Carlos and what they are, so all the audience knows what they are, it's just a mathematical formula. They take their algorithms. They take the last 30 years with the data. If you had stocks and bonds and cash in your portfolio, they mix up that data with their big spatula, right? And it spits out this data. And it's looking at 30 years ago. It's not forecasting the next 30. It's looking at the last 30, which were completely different than the next 30.
1: Right. And it just comes down to, like we're talking about, if you look at it, does anyone really even want a 1% chance of failing at retirement? No, because if that happens, you're never going to recover. If you fail in retirement, you're failed for good.
0: Right.
1: So you can't be in that position. You have to put yourself not in these what we call low success ratios of 90%. You have to make sure the income is certain and not going to run out, because it's the only thing that will guarantee you won't fail in retirement. Let's look at a big question now. And this is, I think, huge financially, but just as much psychology-wise. And that is, how much money do you really need to have a successful retirement? You know, you have big groups out there talking large numbers. You have Susie Orman saying $5 million, $8 million, $10 million. You have to have that amount. Well, if you're rich and famous, yeah, you need $5, $8, and $10 million of assets to potentially retire. But if you're talking about our types of clients, and our types of clients have saved between $1 million and $20 million of assets, they work their butts off. They've made typically $150,000 to $300,000 a year, maybe a little bit more in some cases while they were working, but they saved. We have found that we don't need that $8 million number to be successful. We have found the minimum number in almost all cases is about $1.5 million. It just works out that way, whether they have pensions or not, Social Security. So we have a ton of clients that come in that have $2 million, $3 million, $4 million, $5 million of assets. And so many of them, Jim, don't feel like they've saved enough. They don't feel like it's enough right now.
0: Yeah. You know, we have a lot of clients too that come in and have $1 million, $1.5 million. And not that we can't design a plan for those folks. It's just a plan is more difficult, right? Because we have to be very, very sensitive about how we position the assets. But that $1.5 million or more is really the sweet spot for a client that saved that much money, because it gives us the ability really, really to work on all elements of the plan to make sure that, number one, they will never, ever run out of income. Number two, they're going to have enough money for long-term care. And number three, if inflation continues to move up, they're going to have money for inflation. And lastly, what everybody wants to do is to take care of their life while they're living, but leave some money to the kids and the grandkids. And if you have that amount of money, you can do all those things, Dan, and we can put together a phenomenal plan for those people.
1: Across the board. And, you know, I talked to this client the last couple of days, and to me, it was sad, but sad in a good way. They've saved $3.7 million of assets. Their budget was really low, and they were afraid to use any of their $3.7 million of assets. Literally, they didn't think it was enough. They thought it was going to run out. They thought they should wait 10 more years, and they're 66 already right now. They wait 10 years or 76, they're not going to want to spend as much of their money. So it's sad that they've already achieved success. They just didn't know it. No one told them, and no one put a plan together that will show them everything's going to be okay. We're able to put a plan together that showed their net income on a monthly basis can be as much as $23,000 a month net after taxes. If their budget's $8,000, how do you think they would feel if they had $15,000 more to spend than they needed, and their total federal and state tax bracket is only going to be 16%. How would you like to have $23,000 in net income and only pay 16% in taxes? No one ever thought they'd be there. And that's not something, this isn't a stretching the plan type of scenario. This is a basic type of plan we ran for these people. And it allowed them now to think, oh my gosh, I mean, we can spend some of our money. And the lady was funny because she said, I think it's going to be hard for me, Dan. I need you to be my spending coach. She needs help to feel okay to spend her money.
0: Well, yeah, because they've been saving for 40 years, right? Save, budget. Now, all of a sudden, they have some freedom in their life. You know, Dan, I'm going to go backwards a little bit based on when you mentioned it earlier. We always talk about plans, and they have a plan. We're going to put together a plan for them. If you have $1.5 million or more, we'll put together a plan for you. This is not just an investment plan. It's not a 401k plan. This plan is not how you allocate your assets necessarily. It's included in the plan, but it's not, I have 60% stocks and 40% bonds type of plan. What we're doing here is something that you're not used to having if you're listening right now. Whether you're a do-it-yourselfer, and 69% of people in the U.S. do it themselves, or you have an advisor, you don't have the type of plan that we're referring to. And we say that with great confidence because we have met with thousands and thousands and thousands of people over the years, and we found three people that actually had a real plan in place. So we know you likely don't have it unless you're one in a million, right? And what a plan does for you, it takes every objective that you have set forth in your life. And if you can't articulate those will help you articulate them. And then we put together a risk plan, a fee plan, an income plan, a tax plan, a legacy plan. All that gets put in writing. We can tell you each income source, how the money should be invested for those, that income to be generated. Is the income going to be guaranteed or not guaranteed? By month and year for 30 years, will the income ever run out by any income source? All of that you have to put together in a full plan in order to be successful and be happy in retirement.
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1: We'd like to welcome you back to the Peak Financial Freedom Hour. Dan Aubin and Jim Files here. And we're talking today about how much do you really need to have a successful retirement? And how do we then use that data to battle your worst fear, which is running out of money? So we talked about, we've found that the magic number is right at about $1.5 million of assets for about 99% of plans to work. And that's whether you have a big pension or no pension, some Social Security, some other income from rentals, et cetera. But if we put everything together and you have about that amount of assets, 99% of the time, we're able to build an extremely successful plan that will not only cover your budget, but give you excess monthly cash flow. And that's kind of the goal that you have. If you said you want an autopilot plan, you want to be able to pay for everything, taxes already paid, you want to be able to pay for everything on a monthly basis, and you want excess income on a monthly basis. That ends up being the goal for planning. So you don't need $10, $15, $20 million of assets. We had clients that just talked about earlier, came in, they had $3.7 million of assets, didn't think they had enough. They have far more than enough. They've already succeeded. Their budget is about $8,000 a month. We're going to give them $23,000 a month of net income after taxes. And it seems hard to believe, like, there's no way that could be possible. It's 100% possible. That's just a typical type of plan we designed because our focus isn't for maximum growth. It's for maximum income. And that's because during retirement, income is what then will drive success, because income, which is what will allow you to achieve whatever lifestyle goals you have.
0: You know, you mentioned the plan, and we mentioned earlier that people don't have a plan. A lot of people are doing it yourself. And the reason you're doing it yourself often is because people worked, they had a 401k or some type of retirement plan where they worked. They're making contributions every 2 weeks and they didn't need a plan, Dan. They were working, they have a salary, they had a paycheck coming in that was covering their budget. And the money just kind of accumulated through dollar cost average for 40 years. So those people end up getting close to retirement, or they're in retirement and they think that 401k plan or 457 or 403b, depending on where you work, is their plan, but it really isn't a plan. So there's this big disconnect on people thinking they have a plan because for 40 years they had a plan. They were making contributions into a retirement plan, but they don't have an income plan, a tax plan, a legacy plan to get them through retirement, that next stage. They're just caught in this kind of vacuum because they don't know any different.
1: Well, that kind of goes to the position that they found themselves in first when they were young, and now when they're retired. When they were young, they said, okay, we need to save as much money as we possibly can so we get to that magic number, so we have enough where we don't have to worry about our money at retirement. And I always ask people right now, how did that plan work for you? Are you worrying less about your money now, or are you worrying more? And every single person says, I worry more about it. Well, it makes sense, because you have the most money at this point, which means you have the most worries at this point. And if you don't have a plan showing how you're going to use those assets to now replace your paychecks and not run out, you're going to worry even more about the money. Let's look at an example of what we're talking about as far as having a successful retirement. Let's say you had a 62-year couple and they saved $3 million. I think they've saved a lot. They, in most cases, even if they've saved that much, they think they've saved, but they don't think it's enough, and they don't think their plan's going to work because they don't have a plan. Let's say they get a $1,000 a month pension. They both get Social Security. They both think they probably have to work to about 67 because they just don't know. They don't have a plan because they know that's when normal Social Security hits. They defer the max in their 401ks. They gross about $170,000 between them, and they net about $8,000, which is their budget. So they have enough money to pay for everything on a monthly basis. We calculated it out, and they can retire at the end of this year. And if they retire at the end of this year at 62 versus waiting to 67, their net income after taxes will be $13,500 a month. So if their budget's $8,000, you, the listeners, have to be the planner. If their budget's $8,000 and their net income after taxes is going to be $13,500 for the rest of their life, can they retire now?
0: Of course they can. But this is the key. They didn't know they could retire. They had no idea they could retire. They probably thought if they worked till 67, they could probably retire and be okay, but they didn't have a plan in place. Nothing was architected to tell them in advance that, hey, you don't have to work until 67. You can, if you want, retire today at 62. Now, if you want to work till 63, 64, 67, that's up to you. But knowing and having that confidence that a plan is in place and can see the numbers laid out by month and year for the next 30 years, they know where the money's coming from. They know what their excess cash flow is going to be. They know exactly, no matter what happens going forward, they can retire with success and do the things they dreamed about. But unless they had a plan, unless you took them through that, they had no idea.
1: No. And there's probably a lot of listeners right now. One big question, if they're still working, is when can I retire? And they have no idea. So they just have to make up something they think sounds reasonable, such as if I'm 63, well, I guess I got to work till I'm 70. they might not even be able to retire at 70 if they don't have enough assets, but they might be able to retire at 63, right, with a plan. So you can't make decisions on data that you don't have readily available. You have to have the data, and a plan creates that data that'll show where your income is going to come from every year, like Jim talked about, and what your net income is going to be after taxes. And if you have that, it allows you now to start making smart decisions, and more importantly, psychologically beneficial decisions. Because if you're 62 and you're ready to retire now, and you think you have to work to 67 or later, is that going to be an easy thing to do mentally?
0: No, it's not going to be. And even if they did that, and even they think they have enough money, even if they feel confident they have enough money, they're still afraid to spend their money. They don't have a plan. So every month they look at the stock market, they look at their iPhone all day long, and they worry about, should they spend money? If they do spend money, will they run out of money? What about inflation, long-term care? All those things are present because they don't have a plan. They're just kind of going in with their gut, huh? They're just kind of rolling the dice, thinking they can get through retirement. But I just don't see how people do it without a plan. I mean, people are so focused in on a trust, a living trust. And we think a trust is great to have. You should have a trust if you have a certain amount of assets. But a plan is 10 times more powerful.
1: 100.
0: Yeah, it's just not even any comparison, but people don't get it. 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
1: Well, that's a loaded statement you made there, Jim, because in 40 years in business, I've never found one firm across the nation that puts together the written plans that we do.
0: No, they don't.
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16: An update from authorities this morning about the chemical tank in Orange County that might explode or break and leak. Orange County Fire Authority Commander Craig Covey says attempts to cool the tank to keep it from rupturing are not working, and they're trying everything they can think of to avoid disaster.
17: Letting this thing just fail and blow up is unacceptable to us. Our goal is to find something and not allow that happen, not let it damage our community, not let it damage our environment.
16: He says they have experts working on out-of-the-box plans. Meanwhile, more than 40,000 people in Garden Grove and five other cities are under evacuation orders in case those plans don't work. Covey says he was told that if the tank fails, it could result in the largest hazmat situation in California history. Three shelters for evacuees filled up quickly last night, and a fourth was open because of the demand. That's the latest. I'm Steve Cumming.
15: Now, Sacramento traffic.
18: Good afternoon. Traffic is snarled up in West Sacramento, westbound 80 from 50 to Capitol Avenue. Also in West Sacramento, eastbound 50 after River Road, somebody ran out of gas on the narrow right shoulder. Be careful in that vicinity. Sacramento stop and go eastbound Cap from the 5099 merge to East Street. And Auburn, Forest Hill Road, both eastbound and westbound near Lake Clementine Road. Smoke visible in the area due to a possible fire. And Galt, a slow pattern of traffic northbound 99 from Central Galt to Mingo Road. In Davis, you're stacking up eastbound 80 from UC Davis to Childs Road. Traffic on the 10s every 10 minutes, mornings and afternoons. Steve Herrera, KPK News Radio, 93.1 FM, 1530 AM.
15: Now, Sacramento weather.
19: Plenty of sun for the rest of the afternoon, a high 79 to 83. Clear tonight, a low 50 to 54. And then sunny for tomorrow, a high 81 to 85. Sunny, breezy, pleasant day on Memorial Day Monday, high 78 to 82. I'm AccuWeather's Steve Williams on KFBK, Sacramento's News Radio.
20: ABC News, I'm Mike Dabosky. California's governor has just declared a state of emergency in Orange County over concerns a tank of hazardous chemicals could leak or explode. ABC's Jacqueline Lee is in Los Angeles and says that tank is at an aerospace facility and crews have been working to cool it down.
21: They're exploring several options. One of those options include
14: trying to cool it off from the outside in. The unified incident commander said that, think of it like an ice cube, like you're freezing it from the outside to eventually get into the inside. They also said they are consulting with people all across the country just to get some ideas and how to try to possibly get this under the control.
20: Right now,

0: 40,000 people are under evacuation orders there, though thousands are choosing not to leave their homes. The cause of death for Kyle Busch has been revealed in a new statement from his family, which says the NASCAR driver had a case of pneumonia that progressed into sepsis. Busch died on Thursday after being briefly hospitalized. He was 41. This is ABC News.
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19: 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Thanks for joining us and tuning in. We're talking about how much money is enough once you retire, and are you going to have enough net income after taxes to cover your budget, etc. And that all really is talking about what the number one fear Americans still have about their money. And that is 67% of people, their number one fear is running out of money. And they're more afraid of that than dying. Think about it. Well, it kind of makes sense because if you're dead, you got to worry about your money anymore. No, you don't got to worry about your money. You're gone. Whatever's left is passed on. But 2 out of 3 of us worry more about running out of money than dying. And that's pretty amazing. Because people have saved for decades, 2, 3, 4 decades to get to a point where they wouldn't have to worry about running out of money. But because of the way they have the money invested, still in volatile assets that go up and down, can lose money, doesn't provide any guaranteed lifetime income, they're worried. So the only way, doesn't matter what anybody else tells you, the only way you can eliminate your fear of running out of money is to use your assets to create guaranteed lifetime income that's contractually guaranteed, will never stop for as long as you live, regardless of how long you live, even if you live past 100, regardless of stock market losses, regardless of returns, the income will never stop. If you have that type of income, is there a reason now left on the table to be afraid that you're going to run out of money?
20: No, but people, number one, don't know these financial instruments actually exist. Number two, they don't know, even if they knew they existed, how do they put that within a plan? Who do they find that will explain it to them, educate them on how it works? Is it the right instrument for them? But when we put together a plan, and we do this every day, we have new people coming in every day into our office. They listen to the radio. They see us on TV. They go to a seminar. And they are excited to come in knowing that there is a way to solve this worry problem about running out of money and how to position your assets correctly so you don't make a financial mistake. So just imagine you have $2 million right now. And imagine you have a trust account, you have an IRA, you have a 401k, you have a non-trust account. We call that non-qualified money. You have a brokerage account. You're both getting ready to retire. You're married. And you're trying to decide, should you take Social Security at 64 when you're going to retire, or should you wait till 67 or 70? And maybe one of you has a small pension. How do you position those assets to make sure that you're making the right decision? Now, everything we do here, we have custom software. And it's custom because we can't find anybody in North America that does anything at our level. So rather than licensing software, it all had to be written. Matter of fact, Dan here wrote all the software, right? And it's designed very specifically to answer those questions. When you turn on Social Security, what Social Security is going to be, what it's going to do with the cost of living increase each year for the next 30 years. If you have a pension, what's that going to look like? Now, how do we divide the assets up? The trust money, the non-trust money, the IRA, the 401k, the brokerage account. What do we do? How do we position those assets, Dan? And when we position those assets, that's the key, is what strategies do we use? What instruments do we use? How much goes into the guaranteed income bucket? How much goes into the growth bucket? How much goes into the cash bucket? When you put all that together and allow the client to see that for 30 years, it's mind-blowing for them. They can see it. They've never seen it before.
19: And that's the goal. The goal is to make them aware of something they can actually see and hold and touch, because at that point, they can start believing and understanding their overall plan. When we look at the number one fear, which is running out of money, it amazes us because there's very simple techniques and strategies that we can use that will contractually guarantee the income. And it's not going to be some conservative number. Let's look at reality right now. If you have a 65-year-old couple, and let's say they have that $2 million of assets that they wanted to use to create income, they have other assets that we don't use for income, but if we have $2 million of assets, we can get them an approximate 7% net after fee guaranteed income off the $2 million, which is $140,000 a year of income guaranteed for as long as they live, even if they live past 100. If you add on Social Security to that, they're probably up to $200,000 a year of income. They're at a really good income base, and it's never going to go down. If they wanted to wait a little bit and use other assets first, and we deferred their income for 5 years, instead of giving a 7% payout, what if we get them a 10% payout of the $2 million and now they have $200,000 a year of income guaranteed for as long as they live, never have to worry about that running out. If they're married, they're going to get that $140,000 or $200,000 for as long as they both live. One of them dies, they're going to continue to pay the survivor the exact same. It doesn't go down that $140,000 or $200,000 if they deferred it. So it eliminates that fear and the worry, which will allow them to not think about that negative of running out of money. But more importantly, what you talked about earlier, it'll make them feel more comfortable. It's okay to spend some of the money.
20: Well, also, you know, in that design you just put together, they had $2 million in your example that went into the guaranteed product, guaranteed income, defer for 5 years. They're going to get $200,000 every year for as long as they live, which is phenomenal. Now, they have other assets, right? They might have another million, $2 million, $3 million. We can design that for growth. But if we're taking income off a stock and bond portfolio, the rule is 3%. It's not 4, 5, or 6, it's 3%. So 3%, take the same $2 million. If we put just in the stock market, that's about $60,000 a year, not $200,000 a year. And when you put your money in the stock market, there's no guarantee. So what we're trying to do is show you how to do this. Take your budget. Your budget's 10 grand a month. You have Social Security of 4 grand a month. You're short $6,000 a month. Doesn't it make sense to put at least enough money or more in the guarantee bucket so that every month and every day when you wake up for the rest of your life, your income is taken care of. The inflation is taken care of. You can spend your money. You still have growth assets. but you divide these assets up strategically to solve your income problem first, growth second, Dan.
0: Well, by doing that, you can accomplish everything you just talked about, because pretend like someone's budget is $10,000 a month and they're getting the $4,000 for Social Security. We got to create the additional amount. Well, we don't want to just create $10,000 a month. We'd like to create maybe something like $15,000 a month in net income, because if their budget is $10,000, we want to give them $5,000 extra that they can either spend, or just as important, they can save it for future needs. And if you can create a plan, which we do on a daily basis for every client we work with, we create more net income than they're going to need, because that's what will make them feel comfortable that it's okay, that nothing bad's going to happen, and they don't have to feel guilty or worry about spending some of their money.
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0: You're back with Dan Allman and Jim Files, the Peak Financial Freedom Hour. And today we're talking about how many assets you really need for a secure retirement. And we're finding that number to be right about $1.5 million or more for the clients we meet with. And our clients are going to be, you know, fairly conservative. Most of them don't have big, if any, pensions. Their budget is somewhere between $8,000 and $12,000 a month. And they've saved between $1 million and $6 million of assets, typically somewhere in there. And we're finding that if they've saved about $1.5 million, 99% of the plans are going to work. Well, what we want to do is then look at, if you've saved enough money, how do you now allocate the assets to create the income? Well, the goal is to replace your paychecks. And at retirement, we find that if you're going to be active in retirement, you will spend more money in retirement per month than you did when you're working, because you have more time to spend the money. You have more time to travel. You have your bucket list. You want to help the kids or the grandkids. All these things require one main thing, and that's money or income. So the goal now is to help you transition your thought process from maximum growth that has maximum volatility and risk over to maximum income. And when we create maximum income, it's not saying you have to spend all of it. It's saying you can spend all of it. But it's also saying if you don't spend all of it, you can now save the rest of it. And if you have that philosophy, just close your eyes and think about, what if you had $3,000, $4,000, or $5,000 more income coming in per month than you needed to spend to pay for everything in your budget, including travel? How would you feel from this point on for the rest of your life? You have to think about that.
1: Well, if they really think about it, every single person would say, that's phenomenal. How do we do that? What do we have to put in place to make that happen? Because if you listen to us, and we've been doing this for a long, long time on radio and TV, dinner seminars, etc., we're not talking about growth, growth, growth, right? And most advisors are going to talk about growth. How do they position the assets for growth? It's not that you're not going to get growth, because we do have money under management. We have money in stocks and bonds for our clients. We have some really sophisticated stuff. It's really fancy. It uses technology to mitigate the risk. We use hedging strategies, all kinds of cool stuff. But there's no guarantee in that stuff. There's none. And everybody worries. I worry about it. Dan worries about it. We worry about it because the markets are unpredictable. So what we're doing here is we're talking about income, income, income, income, because that's what's going to get you through retirement. That is what's going to give you peace of mind. That's what's going to lower your stress level if you have enough income. The growth will come over time if you have a long period of time. But when you start drawing money out of a growth portfolio, all of a sudden your accounts start going down very, very quickly and you start worrying about your money.
0: When you think about it, if two out of three people, their biggest fear is running out of money at retirement, and you're sitting there right now, that means you're probably worrying about running out of money at retirement. What is the single thing, only one thing you can do that will eliminate that fear? And that is to create income that's contractually guaranteed for as long as you live. Don't think about how you're going to do it or what type of product or investment you have to create income that's guaranteed for as long as you live. And you can't turn the time back and say, okay, I'm going to be a state employee. Now I'm going to get a big pension, even though that's what you'd like to do. You have to find the avenue that will create income that acts like a pension, meaning your income will be paid to you for as long as you live. And if you're married, for as long as your spouse lives, regardless of market crashing, regardless of how long you live. You can do that. You just don't know you can do that. And you can do it extremely beneficial now, because some of the rates on these types of plans are high. 65-year couple, we talked about before, right at about 7% net after fee payout. So if you have $2 million, you're going to get $140,000 a year guaranteed forever starting immediately. No waiting time period. But if you want to wait because you don't need the income now, or you're working, or you have other assets we can wait on, if you defer for 5 years, how would you like $2 million to give you $200,000 a year of guaranteed income for as long as you live net of all fees?
1: That means, just to clarify that, if you lived to 85, 90, 95, 100, 105, my grandmother lived to 103, they have to continue to pay you that guaranteed income stream, regardless if you have money or not, because they have contractually obligated themselves. You have a contract that stipulates that you will get paid forever. If one of the spouses passes away before the other, which typically happens, obviously, the other spouse continues to get paid that same high amount for as long as they live. If there's money left in the account value when both people pass away, it's not kept. It goes to the beneficiary. So the goal is, how much money do we contribute to that income strategy? And that's going to stipulate based on your budget and how much excess cash flow you want to spend every month, Dan.
0: Well, it doesn't matter now whether it's the male or the female. People are worried about their money and they don't have a plan. And if they don't have a plan, it means they're going to continue to be uncertain about the decisions they're making. We've met with over 4,000 people in our combined 6 years of experience, and only 3 people had an actual plan out of 4,000. Round that down, that means 0% of you having a plan. The people that are listening right now, you don't have a plan unless you're a client. If you're a client, every single one of you has an actual plan in writing that explains every detail about your money. But if you don't have a plan, it's going to continue to make you worry. The good thing is you can have a plan set up for you. If you saved $1 million or more and you want a plan, we will create a plan for you for free. We'll do a retirement income projection, a tax projection, a fee projection, a risk projection, how much you can leave your beneficiaries, all that. We're going to give it to you for free to take home before you become our client to review. Then you get to decide, come back, ask questions to decide if that's going to be a plan you want to implement. Think about what that offer says. You get to have an actual plan that you don't have now, and there's no pressure obligation on you to become our client. It's a freebie.
1: It's crazy because people should be lined up at our door right now, right? You shouldn't hesitate because you don't have a plan. There's no obligation. There's no pressure. We give you the plan. And if you like this, all you have to do is dial #250 on your cell phone. That's #250 and just say the keyword money when it answers, and you'll be directed to our office and we can set something up for you to come in and we can start this process with you. 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

0: Mike Dubusky in Orange County, California. A state of emergency is now in place over fears of a potential chemical explosion. Earlier this week, a valve on a giant tank full of hazardous chemicals overheated, with hazmat officials now warning the rapidly heating tank could leak or explode. Here's ABC's Jacqueline Lee in Los Angeles.
1: They said they do not want to accept the fact that an explosion is going to happen. They want to keep this entire area safe. They want to prevent any chemicals from spewing into the air. So they are really working around the clock to try to get this sorted out.
0: Right now, 40,000 people in the area are under evacuation orders. Today, Atlanta's airport will begin additional health screening measures for travelers coming from Central Africa as the Ebola outbreak in the Democratic Republic of Congo grows. Dulles Airport in Virginia has already been screening passengers, and Houston's airport is scheduled to start doing the same thing this coming week. Kyle Busch died from a case of pneumonia that progressed into sepsis, according to a new statement from his family. It comes as we learn more about the moments leading up to the NASCAR star's death this week.
2: New details emerging of a 911 call made the day before his death.
3: And tell me exactly what's happened.
4: I've got an individual that's shortness of breath, very hot, thinks he's going to pass out, and is producing a little bit of blood.
2: The Associated Press reporting Bush had been training in a racing simulator in North Carolina when he became unresponsive Wednesday.
0: ABC's Ike Ajachi. Millions of Americans are hitting the road this Memorial Day weekend. Katie Nastro with Going.com has some tips on how to save fuel.
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0: Average price for a gallon of gas in the U.S. right now is over $4.50 a gallon, according to Gas Buddy. 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
7: A San Diego man known for decorating his house in pro-Trump signs may be soon taken off life support after being attacked this week.
8: Maria Sharon says doctors have told her she has to decide soon whether to take her husband, Kerry, off of life support.
9: It's hard to take the decision. I don't want to do it. I don't want to do it.
8: Kerry Sharon is in critical condition after being beaten outside a San Diego home, which is covered in Trump signs and American flags. Maria tells the California Post she thinks her husband was targeted because of the signs. Police haven't given a motive. The suspect pleaded not guilty to attempted murder charges in court Friday. I'm Jason Nathanson.
7: A weeks-long treasure hunt in San Francisco is over after someone found a box with $10,000 in cash hidden outside the city in a cave in the Marin Headlands. Organizers say someone cracked the clues and found the box. The hunt was called Buried Treasure San Francisco, but the clues never said the cash was in the city. That's the latest. I'm Steve Cumming.
6: Now, Sacramento traffic.
10: Good afternoon. You're stuck in slow motion in Roseville, southbound 65 from Blue Oaks to Stanford Ranch. In Galt, a slow pattern of traffic has got you running behind a bit. Northbound 99 from Central Galt to Mingo. Davis with a slow ride eastbound 80 from UC Davis to Capitol Avenue. West Sacramento on the brakes due to stop and go. Westbound 80 from 50 to Capitol Avenue. You're on the brakes eastbound cap between N Street and E Street due to heavy traffic. And it's bumper to bumper westbound 50 from Harbor Boulevard to I-80. Traffic on the 10s every 10 minutes, mornings and afternoons. Steve Herrera, KFBK News Radio, 93.1 FM, 1530 AM.
6: Now, Sacramento weather.
11: This afternoon, plenty of sun, a high 79 to 83. It'll be clear tonight, a low 50 to 54. Sunny tomorrow, a high 81 to 85. Sunny, breezy, nice day on Monday. High Monday, 78 to 82. I'm AccuWeather Steve Williams on KFPK, Sacramento's News Radio.

0: keep it interesting, try to give some people some good financial advice. Mm-hmm. I just go from there. But, you know, it's an interesting world. I mean, geez, the past week, look through everything that's been going on. We're keeping it interesting, right?
1: That's for sure. Yes.
0: Fuel prices.
1: Oh, my gosh. Inflation. I filled the tank. Filled the tank for the first time in mm-hmm. a while. I don't drive all that much, but it was, you know, down to 25 miles, you know, so I thought, okay, I better fill it up. Fine. If you're going to
0: keep this little light on the dashboard says, yeah, you're about to get stranded if you don't do something.
1: Yeah. So it was $80.24. That's a lot for filling up my car. And I thought, wow.
0: It's a lot for a motorcycle, Cheryl. Gee whiz, yeah.
1: my little moped.
0: What you're saying is you don't drive a gas guzzler, but it still costs you $80.
1: Yeah. So I thought, well, I better fill it up now because I don't know how much it could be next week or the week after or whatever. So
0: what if it's way less? How's that going to make you feel? Do you ever get that like pit in your stomach where you're like, oh, I'm paying this much now? If there's a resolution next week and gas prices drop, which they don't drop as fast, right? As they go up.
1: True.
0: Are you the kind of person where if it was a dollar less next week, you'd be upset?
1: No, not really.
0: Okay.
1: Because there's no changing it. I can't go back and get my money.
0: Yeah, you can't. Why worry about something you can't fix? Yeah, I'm kind of the same way. I do contemplate not filling it all the way up. You know, and maybe it's just kind of a gamble. Maybe it's a little game we play. Mm-hmm. But I think a lot of people listening probably are sort of playing the same game.
1: I just went for it.
0: You know, at the end of the day, of course, it's more. And historically, when it comes to gas prices and how it affects economies and just the way things work, people, if they're traveling less, and maybe it's not just the, you know, fuel in your tank on your automobile. Maybe it's also the, you know, the price of a flight, you know, to go from point A to point B. So, I mean, all of these things are happening, but, yeah, so we gotta work that into the equation. Here's the thing about financial planning. It's never constant, Cheryl. That's why we're always talking about having a plan, but the plan has to be flexible. So let's say that you locked into some sort of an investment that guaranteed that it was going to pay you X amount for the rest of your life. And, you know, on the front end, that sounds pretty good until your expenses are twice as much as they used to be. You know, now you're going, well, crap, you know.
1: Well, now you asked me about gas prices. Let me say this, though. Yeah. If you said, hey, they're likely to go up, so do you want to commit right now to paying this amount per gallon for gas, and then it dropped like to half of that, that would upset me. Yes.
0: Oh, if you committed long term.
1: Yes.
0: Yeah, there you go. Long term commitment to something. I know that you could talk to 10 financial advisors or 10 firms and very easily get 10 different opinions, right, about what you should do with your money. Everybody needs to gravitate towards, you know, whatever feels best and right for them. But anytime somebody's selling a product and trying to convince you to lock in, I've talked about it before, you know, a lot of the marketing on radio is, frankly, what's called a fixed indexed annuity. We don't like them. I'm not going to go into that. People know we don't like them, but here's a reason why. They're promoting, oh, well, this would be great. You know, we'll just take your expenses and we'll put you in an annuity and it'll cover your expenses. Well, the problem is your expenses go up over time, but the payout on the annuity doesn't go up over time. I understand why people sell them. I mean, the commissions are really, really good. I mean, you know, 7-8%, sometimes more. So, you know, somebody finds out you got $500,000 sitting around, and if they can convince you to put in one of these annuities, I mean, they're going to get a $35,000 or a $40,000 commission. I mean, that's big money. So I understand the benefit for the advisor that sells it. I don't understand the benefit for the client, which is why we won't do it.
1: Okay. Not doing that.
0: Not doing that. Not doing that. Yeah. But well, we can tell you all about it. You know, sure. We just won't do it. But what we would do is say, well, okay, you want income? Great. Let's look at all the options, you know, for income, not a product. There are plenty of great ways to get yourself a paycheck in retirement, or even if you're not retired. You don't have to lock your money up to get there. I think we'll have a chance to talk about that more later. But okay, so gas prices. Yay.
1: Well, everybody is feeling that right now, I think. Mm-hmm. I checked the other day just to see what the gas prices were in places all around the country. And, you know, in some spots, it's almost $6 a gallon. So,
0: sure. Yeah. Yeah. Just the West Coast, right? Mm-hmm. Probably a little painful.
1: But anyway, we're talking about financial advice for those who are retired or who are about to be retired. And that brings up a subject that we've talked about before, and that's the great wealth transfer.
0: Mm-hmm.
1: Now, we've really approached it before from the angle of the person who is passing along the money.
0: Sure.
1: But what about
0: I mean, it's the most obvious, right? People think about none of us are going to live forever,
1: sure.
0: Right? And then so what happens? So the wealth gets transferred, and there's an awful lot of money out there. But okay, go ahead.
1: Yeah, they're calling it

0: great wealth transfer because so much is expected to be passed along over the next couple of decades. The estimate right now is about $84 trillion. Mm-hmm. So I thought we might talk about it from the other side. What if you are inheriting that money?
1: Of course, yeah. Well, so this transfer, you go back, it's generational, right? So we had the greatest generation of all time, you know, so people like my grandparents and then and your grandparents, and then we've got the baby boomers, which would be, you know, my parents. The idea is, you know, all this money, you can look at it a lot of different ways, but people have accumulated a lot of wealth over time, and a lot of that money is in retirement accounts. So you go back to the very, very early 80s, late 70s, you know, people don't always realize that this idea or this concept of a 401k actually started back then. My grandparents didn't have 401ks.
0: No.
1: They had pensions.
0: Right.
1: Right. And now some people have pensions, but not, you know, it's not as common as it used to be. And people have the 401k, so they have to put that to work. But, you know, when we talk about this wealth transfer, you know, a lot of it is because of that. So it would be retirement accounts at work, real estate, right, that's appreciated over time. And I mean, it's a very, very significant amount of money. I mean, we're talking with people around the country every single week, and it's a little bit different depending on what state you're in. But the goals of most people are very, very similar. You know, how do I live off of my money for the rest of my life? Again, things are going to happen. Things are going to change. We're just talking about, you know, the price of fuel. That's an additional expense, right, that maybe you weren't contemplating. And it's limited, right? It'll go away, but it's still an additional expense. You need a flexible plan. What's left? What gets passed on to beneficiaries, and how does it get to beneficiaries in the most efficient manner? So that's another really, really big part of the financial planning process. And I would say, Cheryl, a high percentage of people will say to me, Mike, listen, I'm happy for my beneficiaries to get what's left, but I don't want to skimp on retirement and doing things. You know, I want to make sure I don't run out of money. And I want to make sure that they get whatever is left as efficiently as possible. And a great financial plan will do that for you, right? It'll help you map it out. It won't give you the exact number that your beneficiaries are going to receive, because nobody can calculate that, right? There are too many potential scenarios, right, moving forward. But what financial planning can do is give you a range. And so the way that we would look at that, and it's very, very common in the financial services industry, it's called Monte Carlo simulations. And basically it's just statistics and numbers, but you take a look at, okay, I'm generalizing here, but you look at the best case scenario. So for lack of a better word, what if the economy and stock markets were always better moving forward? We know that's not going to happen, but what if they were always better moving forward? And then we take a look at what if markets or the economy was always worse than it has been historically moving forward, which also can't happen, right? It'll never always be better, but it will also never always be worse, but it will always be somewhere in between the two. And that's where we don't know exactly where you'll be. But if you have an efficient financial plan, somebody has explained to you what all of your investment options are, what your best case scenario is moving forward, giving, you know, whatever input we put in, what your worst case scenario is moving forward. And if the worst case scenario is an acceptable scenario, it's statistically accurate that you'll be fine, right, moving forward. So, I don't know, you know, if somebody's trying to scare you about the stock market or scare you about investments or trying to get you to lock your money up, you know, what they should really be doing is showing you your best and worst case scenarios. Because if your worst case scenario is an acceptable scenario, you're in a really, really good spot, because it'll never actually always be that bad. It'll be something better than that, but it won't be the very best case scenario. So I think when you put things in those terms for people, they don't have to understand exactly how the stock market works. Even when they look at all the investment options, they don't have to know every single detail about every option. This gets confusing for people. This is where a fiduciary advisor who says, okay, this is what you're looking to accomplish. Let me go back. Let's figure out what's available. Let me come back and talk to you. That, you know, somebody who's actually helping you make informed decisions and then putting together a financial plan, it's really, really important. And then the other part is on the back end of that, right? So you have an efficient portfolio. You know where your income's coming from. But then we get into taxes, right? So tax planning is very important. We're going to pay our taxes, but we don't want to pay more than our fair share. We want to be efficient there. We want to take a look at income planning, which also goes into tax planning. We want to take a look at estate planning, you know, things like wills and trusts. And that's more that transfer of wealth that we talked about. And sure, you know, an efficient financial plan is going to have all of this, But at the same time, that plan probably needs to get updated at least every year, right? So that's why with our clients, we're going to sit down and put together a financial plan. But we recommend you meet with us at least 3 times a year to review. Let's make sure we're on track. Let's make sure nothing has changed over time. So I also think it's very, very important to have a financial plan that's extremely flexible. Liquidity is important. You want to be able to take advantage of opportunities when they come up. You don't want your money locked up somewhere, but you also want to make sure that you've got certain provisions in place so that you can rely on income from the portfolio. And that's literally what we specialize in.
0: Well, a lot of what you just described seems like what the poll done by UBS found out about the inheritors, what they said they were looking for in a financial advisor. So 79% said they wanted experience and expertise, and more than half said they want advisors who can build trusted relationships across generations.
1: Mm-hmm. Yeah, it makes all the sense in the world, right? It's all evolving. That's why it needs to be flexible. You can make a long-term commitment to an advisor, but that advisor needs to be updating your portfolio and coming up with new things all the time because things are going to change. Your life at 60 is going to be different than your life at 70 or 80 or 90. Mm-hmm. And as we know, things happen. Surprises happen. You have to have the ability to take care of all of that. So what I know from over 25 years of doing this is it's entirely possible to build efficient portfolios for individuals that not only help preserve their principal, but also grow it over time while still providing income that offsets taxes and inflation. But if you don't have all the information, you're kneecapping yourself, right? For lack of a better word, you need all the information to make informed decisions. And if anybody's pushing you in a particular direction for their own compensation, that's potentially problematic.
0: Well, a lot of what you describe is part of the comprehensive financial plan. And that's kind of step one, right? You make an appointment for the comprehensive financial plan. You start to get to know each other. You start learning about, what you want to do in retirement. How much do you have? How can we make this happen? And by the way, the comprehensive financial plan is complimentary if you're at least 55 and you've put aside $250,000 or more for retirement. And we'll explain why that number later. But if you go through with the comprehensive financial plan, sit down and talk with one of the advisors at Talon Wealth, then when you receive the plan, Talon will give you the gift of a will and trust just for spending time. 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
0: Now, back to Guarding Your Nest Egg with Mike Lester, the founder.

0: Girding Your Nest Egg with Mike Lester is back. I'm Cheryl White. And Mike, we talk about gold every now and then. In fact, we talk about gold quite a bit on this show because it is such a popular investment.
1: It is a popular investment. Have you gotten, this is on topic but off topic, you know, the TV shows where they're mining for gold? I mean, I think people like treasure.
0: We do like treasure.
1: I love treasure.
0: Yes.
1: Yeah. I watch treasure shows all the time, whether it's, you know, pirate treasure or some Spanish ship that sank.
0: Right.
1: You know, or just, you know, panning for it. I've never done it. I feel like I could pan for gold all
0: day. I've done it.
1: You've done it?
0: Mm-hmm.
1: Was it fun? I think it would be fun.
0: It is fun. I mean, it was at a tourist place, so I mean, I was really out there doing it.
1: Yeah, I've taken when I was a kid, I did it, and I've taken my kids to like the gem mining and stuff for it. It's kind of, I don't know, but as long as I don't get eaten by a bear or something, I like the idea of, you know, just being out in nature and kind of, you know, it just seems very calming. And then if you actually find something.
0: Oh, it's so exciting.
1: Oh, yeah. Pretty exciting. Huh. Yeah. Well, I mean, gold prices are pretty high. So I guess if you knew where to go and where to find it, that would be pretty interesting.
0: There's gold in them thar hills.
1: Gold in them hills, right?
0: Yeah.
1: I still think of the Beverly Hillbillies.
0: But that was black gold. Texas
1: black gold.
0: Tea.
1: That's right. They shoots a hole. Isn't that so silly? He shoots a hole in the ground and just, you know, went up from the ground, came a bubble and crude.
0: He was one lucky guy. That's for sure.
1: Yeah.
0: Yeah.
1: Well, you know, it is what it is. But so volatility with gold, you know, we've spoken about this on the show, not every single week, but fairly frequently. Mm-hmm. If you've been listening for any period of time, you'd know that I'm annoyed with the commercials right on TV selling the gold coins or the silver coins, that sort of thing. And I'm not annoyed in the sense that I'm not mad at these people for trying to make a living. It just seems very predatory. And there's very, very little regulation of that industry. So I find that the commercials can be misleading. I mean, I think I even heard them say one time, like, oh, well, nobody's ever lost a dime in gold. I'm like, that's not true. You know, there's the price per ounce of gold or silver or what have you. And in markets, it fluctuates, right? Supply and demand. So that's potentially problematic. But kind of going back to something that we've done, because we do get the question quite a bit. And I think it's because A, people are curious, and then B, they see all the commercials. Well, should I have gold in my portfolio or should I have mm-hmm. silver in my portfolio? And if I should, when should I have it? Yeah, there has been some volatility, but again, gold is historically very, very high currently.
0: And Mike, there's some allure to gold. There's something about gold.
1: Well, there is. Yeah, of course. I think the contrast between owning physical gold, where let's just say you have a safe and it's in your safe, or let's say that you went to one of these companies and they store it for you. There is something about that where it's tangible, I think, if you can see it. But the problem to me with that business model is when you're buying the physical gold or silver, you're actually paying more than it's actually worth. So you're buying it at a premium. So if you invest in it, you need it to actually appreciate just to break even. But then when you sell it back, okay, great. I've got a safe full of gold coins. Now, how do I get my money back out of that? So that's also potentially problematic. You have to go back to somebody that'll buy it. But then again, they have to make money buying it. So they buy it at a discount. So it's complicated and you're paying more than it's worth when you get it. You're selling it for less than it's worth when you sell it. And if you pay somebody to store it, you're paying a storage fee over time. And as long as gold or silver or what have you, as long as it keeps appreciating, I guess it sort of covers the expense. But you actually don't have to do that. You can just own a gold or a silver or even a platinum ETF or exchange traded fund. On any given day, you can go to whatever your favorite financial engine is. You know, some people go to, you know, Yahoo or Google or what have you, and you can just check what gold's trading at or what silver's trading at or what platinum's trading at. And if you use an ETF, you know, if gold's up, you're up. If gold's down, you're down, right? And so it's just tracking it pretty close. Depends on which ETF or exchange-traded fund you're using, but they're still going to track the value. And you can get in or out of it just like a stock. So you can literally trade it. Say, hey, listen, well, I don't know, I want to put $50,000 in gold. One example of a gold ETF would be something, it's called GLD, right? Kind of makes sense.
0: It does.
1: So it's an ETF. You could buy the ETF, and if gold's up, you're going to be up. If gold's down, you're going to be down. But you're not paying a storage fee. You're not paying this. You're not paying that. The ETF company is going to make some money on it, right? So there's some expense there. But it's a very easy way to have some liquidity. I do get this question. People go, well, you know, what if I get gold? I'm like, well, it's great. You know, as long as gold goes up, you'll probably be okay. But why are you actually buying it? I'm like, well, because if things get really, really bad, right? So the sort of the, I'm looking for, searching for a word, but let's, you know, sort of like the prepper, mm-hmm. right? Who says, well, you know, if our currency becomes worth nothing, it's going to be really good to have the gold. I'm like, well, I guess I could see that, maybe agree

0: little bit, but what are you going to do? Right. So now we're at, okay. So what are, we're on like a, the dollar's not worth anything. You go to pay for something, you show up with a gold coin. And all you really wanted was like a loaf of bread, maybe some eggs and milk. You know,
1: what's change going to look like?
0: What are you going to do? And they go, oh, yeah, okay. Fundamentally, it just doesn't work very well. And then I you know, sort of jokingly, but not jokingly, I said, you know, listen, if you're really that worried, I think I would just load up on ammunition. You know, that would be a currency. You know, you could just have, you know, whatever bullets, you know, in your pocket, you know, like the, maybe the little 22s or, you know, kind of like pennies, and maybe the 45s are like silver dollars. I don't know, but it's probably more valuable, right? Whether it's for protection or for hunting or whatever reason you'd use it. But again, if we get into honestly just investing in precious metals, you know, whether it's because of inflation or because of this or because of that, we should really have a conversation about what all of the options are. And again, it is a hedge against things like inflation. But, you know, recently, and we've talked about it before on the show, but you know, here within the past month, because of the volatility in gold and silver, we set up a structured note that was based on the S&P gold and silver. This is not an offer, right? This is something that we've done for, you know, some of our clients. And if anybody has a question, I'm more than happy to go out and find out what the current rates would be on any structured note you'd like to see. But this particular one was, I believe it was a 4-year structured note. The timeline could be anything we want. The rate was particularly good, so I wanted to extend it to 4 years. It was based on the S&P gold and silver, so we used ETFs there. So I think the ETF for the S&P was like SPX, and I think for gold it was GLD, and I think for silver it was SLV. So again, 4 years, those three ETFs. We had 40% downside protection. So basically what that means is as long as none of those three, as long as the S&P gold or silver weren't down more than 40% 4 years from where it started, there's a guarantee from the bank that underwrites it to return the principal. And that was paying, I think, 18.75% per year. So the reason I bring it up on the show, Cheryl, is a lot of people aren't, they're just not aware. I think if they realize, if they're really interested in gold or silver or precious metals, if they realize that there was a way to invest with protection and a defined benefit, right, or a defined mm-hmm. outcome, in this case, 18.75, you know, might be interesting. Now, of course, you know, that it's not for everybody, and you know, all the disclosures, you know, there's a prospectus and all that goes into it. I mean, there's what's called the know your client rule. I wouldn't say that structured notes are right for everybody, but I think if you don't know anything about them and you have any questions, you should probably give us a call. Just find out what we have currently. Or if, you know, you're really interested in precious metals, but you'd like more of a defined outcome, ask us to structure it for you. Ask us to make, you know, we can run it, see what's going on currently, talk to you about all the other options that are available. But I think the most important thing you can do for yourself when you're investing, and in particular investing in retirement, is to make informed decisions, understand what your options are. And honestly, that's, you know, that's really what the show is all about.
1: And for those who may be thinking that physical gold is the only way to invest in gold, you've given another option here.
0: Here's the thing. I don't know what gold's going to do over the next 4 years, right? But maybe it goes up a ton. Maybe it goes down. I don't know. Nobody really knows, right? There's not a mm-hmm. crystal ball. But if you have an investment, and in this case, the example is a structured note, and I can just tell you that I don't really know what gold's going to do, but this particular investment pays 18.75% per year, regardless of whether, you know, it's up or down more. I mean, what are the odds of gold being up 18.75% or silver or the S&P, you know, each year for the next 4 years? I don't know.
1: I don't know the answer to that.
0: I don't know either. I would guess that it won't be up that much. And if it wasn't, it's entirely possible that our clients that have that investment will actually outperform, right, gold or silver or the S&P. It's entirely possible that not only would they outperform it, they'd also do it with less risk because it had the, you know, 40% downside protection. It's also possible they'll lose money on it. I just don't think that they would, right? That's why you have to understand your risks and all and what all the options are. But if you're not aware that investments like that exist, you should probably be talking to advisors that can help you with it.
1: 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Hope you'll stick around because we have a whole lot more ahead as Guarding Your Nest Egg with Mike Lester continues.

0: If you remember dimming and brightening your headlights with your foot while driving, you fit right in with us. 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
7: The Sandy Fire continues to burn in Simi Valley. It has scorched over 2,100 acres and destroyed at least one home. The wildfire is 61% contained and the cause is under investigation. More information on one of the shooters in the San Diego mosque attack this week.
8: Looks like there were a bunch of signs that a mass shooting was on Caleb Vasquez's mind. Court records showed that in January of 2025, police went to the Vasquez home to check on the guns in the house. In a report filed by officers, they write that then 18-year-old Caleb was involved in suspicious behavior, idolizing Nazis and mass shooters, and that he was placed on an involuntary psych hold. His father, Marco, then voluntarily removed over 25 weapons from the home. On Wednesday, the family put out a statement acknowledging that Caleb battled mental problems, and they said that they tried to get him help. Caleb and 17-year-old Kane Clark killed three people at the Islamic Center of San Diego Monday, then shot and killed themselves. I'm Jason Athenson.
7: That's the latest. I'm Steve Cumming.
6: Now, Sacramento traffic.
9: Good afternoon. You're stuck in slow motion in Roseville, southbound 65 from Blue Oaks to Stanford Ranch. In Galt, a slow pattern of traffic has got you running behind a bit. Northbound 99 from Central Galt to Minco. Davis with a slow ride eastbound 80 from UC Davis to Capitol Avenue. West Sacramento on the brakes due to stop and go. Westbound 80 from 50 to Capitol Avenue. You're on the brakes eastbound cap between N Street and E Street due to heavy traffic. And it's bumper to bumper westbound 50 from Harbor Boulevard to I-80. Traffic on the 10s every 10 minutes, mornings and afternoons. Steve Herrera, KPK News Radio, 93.1 FM, 1530 AM.
6: Now, Sacramento weather.
10: Plenty of sun for the rest of the afternoon, a high 79 to 83. Clear tonight, a low 50 to 54. And then sunny for tomorrow, a high 81 to 85. Sunny, breezy, pleasant day on Memorial Day Monday, high 78 to 82. I'm AccuWeather Steve Williams on KFBK, Sacramento's News Radio.
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12: I need a brown five north side of the Mason Dixon.
13: Guarding Your Nest Egg with Mike Lester, the founder of Talon Wealth. I'm Cheryl White. And Mike, do you have any big plans this weekend? Anything different, fun?
14: I'm going to a wedding. So there you go. So that'll be interesting.
13: I haven't been to a wedding in so long.
14: Yeah, me neither, actually. I'm just going to hang out. I don't even know most of these people. he was like, hey, you know what? You should come. I'm like, okay. He's like, hey, I already paid for all this stuff. You might as well come over and we'll have a good time. So it sounds like a good time. It's going to be a colorful crowd. I'll put it to that
13: way. Oh, fantastic.
14: So, yeah. So it'll be good. Yeah. Well, weddings are fun. People have a good time, you know?
13: Yes, they do.
14: Maybe they'll do the chicken dance, you know, or something like that. Do people still do that at weddings?
13: I don't know, but that'd be worth going just to see it. Okay. All right. I need a video of that, everyone.
14: And if I wind up doing a chicken dance, everybody's going to be sworn to secrecy, and there's going to be all the cell phones are going to have to be put away in the lockbox somewhere. That can't hit the internet, Cheryl.
13: Yeah, okay. Be bad. You know, unless one sneaks out and I receive it anonymously in the mail, which would be fine. All right.
14: So, yeah, do that. We're going to hang out and
13: fun.
14: Katie and I still have, you know, young kids at home. So
13: mm-hmm.
14: school's wrapping up, you know. I mean, we still have 16, 14, and 9 years old, you know, at home. So we had a plan for the summer. Figure out what we're going to do.
13: I know. Summer's just like everybody busy else. For you. I know. Yeah. So we want to hear all about it as you get into summer.
14: As we get into it. All right. A little travel. Try to get the kids out to see some neat things, right?
13: Mm-hmm.
14: Open their eyes to the world. So I think we've got a couple ideas there. And then fishing's a big deal to me. So probably spend some time fishing. Hunting season, you know, I've talked about it, but I do a lot of bird hunting, but that's not summer. That doesn't really start till October where we're at. So yeah, there it is.
13: You know, I'd recommend that you go to French Lick, Indiana, but then Florida has its own version of sulfur water, doesn't it? So that wouldn't be anything unusual.
14: Well, is that what French Lick, I mean, that's their claim to fame, is sulfur water?
13: Well, kind of.
14: Doesn't sound very exciting.
13: They were the healing.
14: Nothing against anybody from French Lick, Indiana, but why? I mean,
13: well, they were the healing waters, and a couple of hotel years.
14: Oh, healing waters.
13: Yeah, got into a big competition.
14: Like rotten eggs.
13: It does, yeah, pretty much does, yeah.
14: I grew up with that. I still remember in school, even the water fountain at school was from a well somewhere, smelled like sulfur.
13: Yeah, you know? No kidding.
14: I think half the reason we're, you know, kids are, you know, see all these things online, just if, you know, things were just different. I mean, we drank out of a garden hose. Now somebody would, you know, look at you like you, you know, had four eyes if you were drinking out of a garden hose.
13: Oh, we did that all the time.
14: Yeah, like, what's the big deal? It probably made us healthier, I hope.
13: In a way, probably.
14: In a way.
13: Yeah. Well, we've gone far afield here from retirement financial planning, but getting back to the subject, I mentioned to you before we came back into this segment, I wanted to talk about 401ks because I saw something and I want your take on it. The headline was, can you have too much in your 401k?
14: And what did they say?
13: Well, what do you say?
14: What do you, well, I don't know, Cheryl, what do you think? I can pass that back and forth. Too much money is sort of a relative term, right? So if you say, well, you know, do you have too much in your 401k? You're sort of looking back at, well, what were your other options over time? So I think that there are a lot of people out there, I shouldn't say I think, I know there's a lot of people out there that have a significant amount of money in 401k accounts because that was their vehicle for saving towards retirement. I mean, earlier in the show, we were talking about how in the late 70s, early 80s, this concept of the 401k came about and sort of getting rid of pensions and moving into saving money for yourself. But then the problem is you got to figure out how to get income from it, right? So the pension was kind of straightforward. They gave you the income. When you build the 401k, you got to figure out how to get the income. But too much, again, it's relative. So it's a good problem to have. I always look at investments or gains or, you know, money in a 401k. Is it too much? It's not that it's too much. It's just that what are you going to do with it now? And so that brings up something important, which, I mean, it gets talked about a lot and people have heard about it. The concept of a Roth 401k or Roth IRA account. The idea is you pay the tax before the money goes in and then it grows tax-free into perpetuity. And then when you make distributions or you make withdrawals from it, you also don't pay tax on that. With a traditional 401k, one of the issues with having a lot of money in a 401k is the distribution that you're taking. I mean, you're just making withdrawals, but that distribution could be because you need income. Because again, you're trying to find a way to live off of the money for the rest of your life because maybe you don't have a pension. But also, if you don't need the money, you're forced to take a distribution through what's called a required minimum distribution. And depending on your age, would depend on when you have to take that. So right now, the numbers to keep in mind are age 73. And then for some people, if it's far enough in the distance, they're moving that to age 75. But it's a forced distribution. And the reason that somebody might view a 401k as having too much in there would be you have an account that you haven't paid tax on yet. You're going to be forced to take distributions, whether you want to or not. And then those distributions are going to be taxed as ordinary income. So what does that mean? Well, it means that it's taxed at the maximum rate, potentially. So when you take distributions from retirement, it's not just 401ks, also IRA accounts. But when it comes back to you as if it was earned income, and then depending on how much you have, that's where you get into the, you know, what we think of as tax brackets, Cheryl.
13: Right.
14: So, you know, I'm in this tax bracket or I'm in that tax bracket. And so you want to be careful there. And the reason I bring that up is, you know, the alternative to ordinary income would be potentially investment income. So something like, well, I made an investment and I held it for more than 1 year and it turned into, instead of ordinary income, long-term capital gains. So it's just how the money gets taxed when it comes back to you. Now, this isn't something that our clients need to worry a lot about because we're always factoring that in, right? So how the money comes back to you and is it, you know, as ordinary income or long-term capital gains, what have you, we're always looking for the most efficient way to do that. But it's, you know, interesting to think about, yeah, do I have too much in the 401k? No, not necessarily. I look at it as, well, it's a good problem to have. Okay, you got too much money in the 401k, you got too much income from the 401k, you're paying too much in taxes, right? You're paying in too much in taxes because you have too much income. So we want to make sure that we're as efficient as we can be with that. And that's where, again, where Roth comes in. So, you know, if you're in a situation where you've got too much in the traditional 401k or the traditional IRA, and you're going to be forced to take distributions, then we hear about, you know, the, again, the Roth IRA or the Roth conversion strategy.
13: Which is not all at once, I would think.
14: Well, you could literally do it almost any way that you want to, but there are a lot of issues. So you want to be very, very careful when you're doing a Roth conversion. So what is a Roth conversion? Well, you could, you know, have this 401k, regardless of how much money is in it, and then you could pull money out of the 401k and put it into a Roth IRA account, let's say, and you pay tax on that conversion at whatever tax rate you're at, because again, it's at ordinary income. And I don't want to get too far into the weeds here, Cheryl, but for a lot of people in that situation, it is potentially very, very beneficial to convert. Now, I heard something the other day, which I thought was really, really interesting, and I am talking to an individual that came in the office, and we were doing Roth conversion planning for them. So we can literally map it out and show you, first of all, is it appropriate for you to do a Roth conversion? If it is appropriate, how much should you do each year? And just map all of it out and show you the long-term benefit of it. But they had actually had a meeting with the company. I won't mention the name, but had a meeting with the company and they said, but sure, we'll do all that for you, but we're going to charge you $5,000.
13: Oh.
14: And I thought, okay. Yeah. I mean, and he said, hey, you're literally doing the exact same thing for free. I mean, I guess that's a business model, but we're not charging anybody to do it. So I guess here's the thing, Cheryl, there are people out there that are charging a lot of money to show individuals, you know, what is the best way to do the Roth conversion. It's not for everyone, but it is potentially beneficial for many, many people. You need to know how to convert, how much to convert each year, because there's a lot that goes into it, Cheryl, something called LIMRA, which is effectively, if you know, so if you're 65 or older and you're doing these Roth conversions and your Medicare Part B premium can get very, very expensive, there's a trickle down effect. It's not that you couldn't figure this out on your own, but we're willing to do this for our listeners. Of course, we're already doing it for our clients, but willing to do this for our listeners complimentary. So if you want more information on how does it work exactly? How much should I convert? Am I even a good candidate for conversions? 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
13: 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Where I wanted to go with this now is the fact that once you receive that plan, it is yours. So if you make the, you know, appointment to come in, consult, you get the plan, you can show it to another financial advisor if you want to.
14: Oh, sure. I mean, it's just a second opinion, right? So, I mean, who's to say that, you even like our plan, Cheryl? I don't know.
13: Yeah, but if you do, you can implement it on your own.
14: I think everybody should talk to at least a few companies, you know, figure out what's out there. You know, all financial companies are going to have a different personality, a different business model. We do what we do. So at Talon, it's pretty specific, right? Active management of portfolios. I don't believe in hang in there. I think that advisors need to earn their keep. So if they're charging you a fee to manage your portfolio, they need to actually manage your portfolio, you know, not just bill you for doing nothing. I mean, you could do that on your own, right? You can just go to Vanguard or someone. They'll build a diversified portfolio for you. It won't be actively managed, but it, you know, it'd be diversified. But at the same time, you know, what else are they providing? Are they selling products? Anybody can sell products. They're just brokering something. So anytime somebody's selling

0: a product for a commission. They're just going to a company and they're the middleman and they're, or middlewoman, and they're just selling it back to you. I think that's problematic. There's not a lot of value there, right? You could do that on your own. But if we're providing active management of portfolios, showing you what all of the investment options are, creating investment options that you can't just go get on your own, right? But this idea that somebody basically just charges you to do something that you could do on your own, you're not maintaining that fiduciary standard, right, for your clients. We're very careful to do that. And to your point, yeah, we're going to do all the paperwork. We're going to do all the analysis, including, we were just talking about Roth conversion strategies. Happy to do that for you, complimentary. And if you decide along the way that we're providing value and you'd like to pay us to manage your portfolio, then it might make sense. But the only reason anybody would pay us to help them manage their portfolio would be if there's a value, right? So if we can show them higher rates of return net of fees, there's value. If we can show them less risk to get those returns, there's a value. If we can provide income planning and tax planning and estate planning, there's a value. But you need to make sure that the relationship works for you. And hopefully when you find the right financial advisor, it's going to be a long-term relationship.
1: And there's no contract, right? So if someone comes to see you and wants to work with you for, you know, a while, and they, for whatever reason, might not see the value.
0: Yeah. The great thing about charging somebody a fee to manage the portfolio is, I mean, they can stop paying us a fee anytime. So there's no contract that says they have to keep paying us. So in other words, it's on us to continue to do a good job, because if we're not, you're just going to leave, right? Just draw a line that says, hey, I'm not paying you anymore. I'm going to go over to whatever, Acme, you know, in the corner, whatever, you know, but it's fine. We have a vested interest in doing a good job for you and being a good stewards of your money and helping you invest it in the right way. Because if we don't, you're just going to leave, and that doesn't help us at all. So we're literally sitting on the same side of the table. We want to help our clients protect and grow their money, get income for the rest of their life, adjust for inflation and taxes, show them all the investment options that are available, and, you know, just take it from there.
1: 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And I hope you'll stay with us. We have a lot more ahead. Mike Lester will be right back with more Guarding Your Nest Egg.
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0: Thanks for joining us for Guarding Your Nest Egg with Mike Lester. I'm Cheryl White. Mike, in the last segment, we were talking about income. We were talking about Roth conversions, 401ks. That prompted me to think about coordination.
1: Oh, coordination. Like riding a bike or?
0: No. I was thinking.
1: A unicycle. That's right. That takes a lot of coordination.
0: Do you know how to master that?
1: Oh, I don't. I was always fascinated, though.
0: Me too. Yeah. I can't even ride my bike hands free.
1: If I asked my kids if they knew what a unicycle was, I don't think they would even know.
0: Might not.
1: All right.
0: Anyway, so coordination. I was thinking about coordination in terms of income sources, because as you were talking, I was thinking all these income sources, you know, that you might have in retirement, if you don't coordinate those, then you could end up with a costly error in terms of taxes or whatever, just because you pulled too much out of this account, or you weren't considering this, or you know what I mean?
1: Yeah, it's kind of an unforced error, right? Just lack of information, and you can make mistakes along the way. And let's face it, our tax system and the government is far from perfect, right? Not efficient. You can get yourself in trouble and not even know that you did. So it is a big part of the financial planning process, just helping people understand things. I just mentioned LIMRA. Right. In the last segment. So I'm very familiar with it. Our clients are familiar with it because we help our clients. I would bet that probably the majority of our listeners aren't real familiar with LIMRA and how it works and even what it is. And when you don't know or you're not working with an advisor that's going to help you understand it, it's an unforced error. And it can be very, very expensive. And I'm not going to get too far into it, Cheryl, but basically when you're 65 plus and you're on Medicare, there's Medicare Part A and Medicare Part B. And Medicare Part A, you're not paying for. You've already paid for that. But Medicare Part B, you do pay for. And there's different ways to pay for it. But for most people, it would be a deduction from their Social Security income, right? So when you look at what Social Security is going to pay you, kind of on the low end, it would be about $200. I'm rounding off here, but about $200 a month for your Medicare Part B premium. Now, what the government has is LIMRA. Again, there's two A's on this. People don't know that. L-I-M-R-A-A. All it goes with taxes, you know, whether you're single or married, filing jointly or what have you. But at certain income brackets, your Medicare Part B premium can go up significantly. And it could happen for a lot of different reasons, but it's usually just income. Now, that income could be, we were talking about Roth conversions earlier, about how that could, because it's taxes, ordinary income when you do the conversions. So you need to understand the limits. But it could also be just a windfall. You sold a property or you made money on some real estate or a business transaction, or you just, frankly, you just had a great year in the stock market and, you know, your advisor liquidated a bunch of positions. Next thing you know, that Medicare Part B premium, again, I'm rounding off, but the low end is around $200 a month. The high end is around $700
0: a month. What? Seriously?
1: Yeah, seriously.
0: Wow.
1: So you, and not just you, I mean, you and your spouse, right? Because if you're, again, married and filing jointly. So literally, you know, without knowing it, a lot of people could be in a situation like, well, that was great. I made all this money. Or, hey, I did all these Roth conversions or, you know, whatever the reason is. And suddenly you've got an extra $1,000 a month, 500 each, you know, for a year or sometimes more. So again, sort of, you know, unnecessary, you know, once you sell the property or once you do the conversion or once you can't walk it back and say, oh, I didn't mean to do that. It's important to the financial planning process. I don't care how much money you have, an extra $1,000 a month, again, through like an unforced error, just because, you know, nobody took the time to actually do the math for you is, and it does happen, right? So sometimes it's great to have a windfall. But what the financial advisor should be doing, or at least what we would do, is say, hey, listen, this investment's worked out really, really good. I think that we should probably go ahead and capitalize on this. You're going to have to pay capital gains taxes on it. And, oh, by the way, your Medicare Part B premium, because of LIMRA, is going to be $700 a month instead of $200 for the next year. But wouldn't you like to know that ahead of time?
0: I would.
1: Right? So it's the cost of doing business, right, with our tax system. Far too many people wind up in situations that they didn't even know were going to happen. And so we got to make sure through financial planning and, you know, working with good companies, good fiduciaries that are good stewards of your money that are actually helping you. Surprises aren't great in retirement. You know, you're working off of, it's not always a fixed budget, but, you know, you sort of map things out. An extra, you know, $6,000 or $12,000 a year because your Medicare Part B premium just skyrocketed is not the kind of surprise that you want.
0: No, right. It's not. Mike, what do you think is the most important job of a financial advisor?
1: That's actually a really good question. In the simplest way, I think people would say, well, you know, how do you effectively manage someone's money? All right. So you could simplify it and take it back to just returns. What was my return on investment? So if you're working with a financial advisor and you're paying them a fee to manage your portfolio, what was your net return after the fee you paid them versus whatever you had before? Right. So, and first of all, I think the return should be higher on average over time so that even though you're paying a fee, you're just paying it out of additional profit. Right. If that makes sense. It's not as if the financial advice or the active management is ever free, but if you're paying it out of returns that you wouldn't have had, it feels kind of that way. Right. If it makes sense. So you need to be better off for starters, but there's just a lot more that goes into it. I can't tell you how many times I've had conversations with individuals, and when it comes to our money and our life and what we want for ourselves and what we want for our family and our kids, massive emotional aspect to it because it's very, very important. And we think about retiring and making this transition to retirement. It's scary, Cheryl. You've literally, let's say you've worked from 20 to, you know, 60 or 25 to 65. Let's say it's about 40 years. And you woke up and you did what you needed to do and you got paid and they withheld taxes and you got health insurance. You knew exactly what you needed to do on a daily basis to make, you know, whatever lifestyle you have, make it work for you. Mm-hmm. And then suddenly you retire and you're not getting paid anymore and the health insurance went away. And how do I get income from what I've saved? And what about taxes? What about health insurance? You know, just it literally changes overnight. And it's, again, it's scary. So I would want people to, you know, first of all, we recognize that it's scary. We recognize that it's a lot. If you go on the internet, it's like, you know, drinking out of a fire hydrant, you know, just almost like too much information all at once. What I'm getting to is that there's an emotional aspect to it, right? So it's not just numbers, right? It's a people issue. And, sort of joking, but not joking. Clients or people who come visit will bring it up, but there's a lot of counseling, right? That goes on, but it's emotional counseling. You know, I wound up with a degree in economics and finance. I was always kind of a numbers kid, but I think I should have minored in psychology. Right? That would be very, very, you know, over the years I've gotten pretty good at it, but there's an emotional aspect and it's important and everybody feels a little bit different. It's very easy to get worried. It's very easy to get emotional. It's very easy to
0: Be vulnerable.
1: Yeah. Retiring for most people is the polar opposite of what they've been doing for 40 years.
0: Right. That's right? True. Yeah.
1: And, we see all the commercials and it's beaches and Coronas and boats and golf and, you know, whatever, but it's tough, right? So, you know, here we are, you know, that this is why we put ourselves out there, you know, as a company and with the radio show and, you know, we're more than happy to have that conversation. And explain who we are, what we do, and how we do it. More than happy to do all of the analysis, all of the planning, including, we didn't even talk about it today, really, but, you know, complementary estate planning, you know, so things like wills and trusts that we do complementary. But, you know, all of that we're very, very happy to do. And the idea is, first of all, we enjoy it. So it's really, you know, it's not a burden. I mean, we do it every day and we enjoy it. But then along the way, you know, people are going to say, hey, listen, I really appreciate that. Thanks for the conversation. I see the value. Then they'll say, yeah, hey, I want to work with you. And then we just start talking about, you know, what does that mean to work together, right? And kind of walk you through that process. But it all starts with a phone call. And it starts with comprehensive financial planning, complementary estate planning, showing you who we are, how we do things. You know, you could call a second opinion or what have you. We don't expect that everybody that meets with us is going to work with us, right? I know we're not everybody's cup of tea.
0: Mm-hmm.
1: But at the same time, we're more than happy to just have a very honest conversation with you about your goals, what we do, how we do it, and see if we're a good fit.
0: It's easy as that. So the number is 916-888-4000. And if you're wondering, can I call right now? Yes, you can. 916-888-4000. That's 916-888-4000 to reach out to Mike's team at Talon Wealth. And you can also online reach out to us at guardingyournestegg.com. Mike, that's our show for this week.
1: Well, it is, again. And then, hey, listen, we missed a few calls during the show. Some of them, Cheryl, again, call and hang up just to save our number. That's okay. Mm-hmm. We got your number. But feel free to give us a call now. And then if, you know, we didn't connect with you today, we'll be sure and connect next week. There must

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0: from ABC News. I'm Mike Tabusky. President Trump now says a framework peace deal with Iran will be announced shortly. In a post on social media, the president says the deal is still subject to finalization by all parties. It comes after Trump held a phone call today with various Gulf leaders, including the United Arab Emirates, Saudi Arabia, and Pakistan. Earlier today, Iran's foreign ministry says the two sides are in the final stage of drafting a temporary peace framework. A state of emergency is in effect right now in Orange County, California, and tens of thousands are under evacuation orders as hazmat crews deal with a tank of dangerous chemicals that's in danger of exploding. A valve on that tank overheated earlier this week, and now it's rising in temperature by 1 degree per hour, according to local officials. ABC's Jacqueline Lee is in Los Angeles.
1: Initially, authorities actually thought the situation was somewhat under control in the sense that the tank that was leaking the chemical, the temperature was lower. Now we just found out they discovered that the temperature has been climbing hour by hour. So what they're trying to do is they want to prevent it from getting so hot that it explodes.
0: Crews have been dousing the tank with water in an effort to cool it down. This all playing out at an aerospace facility in Garden Grove, California. Airfare is about 15% higher this Memorial Day weekend when compared to a year ago, as rising jet fuel costs put pressure on airlines. Nick Ewan, editor-in-chief of the Point Sky Travel website, says the loss of Spirit Airlines is also having an effect on holiday travel.
2: Other carriers are definitely trying to step in to fill the void. Unfortunately, though, generally slightly higher prices that travelers are going to have to contend with.
0: Dulles Airport in Virginia and Hartsfield-Jackson Airport in Georgia have also stepped up health screenings for those coming from Central Africa amid the Ebola outbreak there. And the family of NASCAR star Kyle Busch says the cause of death this week for that 41-year-old driver was sepsis. 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
4: A report says Americans have paid nearly $45 billion in extra fuel costs since the start of the Iran war. The Los Angeles County average for a gallon of gas is $6.17. The national average has climbed more than 50% since the war began on February 28th. California lawmakers have approved a bill to make it easier for drivers to use E85 kits. The bill, called the Access to Affordable Gas Act, passed the assembly without opposition but still needs further approval. If passed, the bill would remove a state approval step for E85 kit manufacturers, but federal safety checks would still apply. The kits cost between $800 and $1,250. They allow drivers to use both gasoline and E85 fuel in their cars. That's the latest. I'm Steve Cumming.
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5: Good afternoon. I see a big problem in North Highlands, Roseville Road, both directions between Longview and Orange Grove. A multi-vehicle pileup blocking the roadway north of Longview. Power lines also reported knocked down and one vehicle possibly on fire. In Vacaville, westbound 80 between 505 and Monte Vista Avenue, crews have the right lane blocked for guardrail repair following an earlier crash in the area. Sacramento bumper to bumper, eastbound cap from N Street to E Street. And in North Sacramento, northbound 5 at the Vietnam Veterans Memorial Bridge, police activity at the bypass median. Traffic on the 10s every 10 minutes, mornings and afternoons. Steve Herrera, KPK News Radio, 93.1 FM, 1530 AM.
3: Now, Sacramento weather.
6: Today, lots of sunshine. Our high today, 79 to 83. Clear skies for tonight, a low 50 to 54. A sunny day tomorrow, a high 81 to 85. Memorial Day Monday, sunny, pleasant, breezy, a high 78 to 82. I'm AccuWeather Steve Williams on KFPK, Sacramento's News Radio.
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14: Thanks for tuning in, the best weekend talk show in America. We're Armstrong and Getty.
15: It was a tumultuous week as usual. What the heck is going on with the war with Iran? Are we going to get back to that? And those three loser fake journalists at the Luigi Mangione trial? What was going on with that? That, it's just the beginning. There's so much to talk about.
14: If you want more tumult, we do 20 hours of live radio every single week. And then we boil it down to the best. We call it the best weekend talk show in America.
16: I've said this before, so I'll repeat it. I don't anticipate this need to be the case, but there is a like break the glass scenario, and there's many people that have a deep understanding of what it would look like if Democrats were locked out, and we're going to do everything to make sure that doesn't happen. I'll leave it there.
15: Gavin Newsom, the governor of California, suggesting that if there were two Republicans in the general election, there's some sort of break the glass scenario that the secret cabal knows about or something.
14: Yeah, we got the weird thing in California jungle primary where if the top two vote getters, you know, coming up here soon are both Republicans or Democrats, then the other party isn't in the election anymore.
15: Right, exactly. So what does that mean? What's the state of the race? So many questions for Steve Hilton, who is running to be governor of the great state of California and doing quite well indeed. Steve, welcome. How are you?
17: I'm very well. Great to be with you.
15: Do you have the slightest idea what Gavin Newsom was talking about, his break the glass strategy?
17: I do, actually. His break the glass strategy is designed to get two Democrats in the top two. Here's why he needs that.
15: How would he do that?
17: Because... well, by splitting the Republican vote, that's why he's raising the specter of two Republicans, which is obviously impossible and has been impossible for months. But he needs two Democrats in the top two because he is running for president. We know that the only thing Gavin Newsom cares about is his presidential campaign. He's completely uninterested in California and solving
14: his hair.
17: The problems.
14: Two things, being president and his hair.
17: Fair point. I think that's a very fair point. And actually, you've very... I appreciate you making that comment very much because, of course, it enables me to really lay out to everyone listening the number one reason that they need to vote for me in this election, which is it is way past time we had a governor with less hair. That's very important.
15: Right, right. You think Gavin is actively trying to back Chad Bianco, who's the other Republican in the race?
17: Exactly. That's what he's trying to do, Ben. And they're all trying to do that. Here's why. He knows that if there's a Republican in the general election, and right now it's looking like that's going to be me because I'm leading in the polls, with one exception, which we'll get to in a second. He knows that if there's a Republican in the general election, there will be a very aggressive prosecution of his record as governor, because that's the whole point, that we need change from his record as

0: governor. If there's two Democrats, they won't be talking about that. They'll be outbidding each other. And then the further point, if a Republican is elected governor next in November and takes office in January, that's a complete disaster for Newsom's presidential hopes. Because just as he's beginning his campaign for president, you're going to have a Republican governor in California. His message to the Democratic primary voters is, I just lost California. I lost our crown jewel. And then you're going to have a Republican governor, me, not just cleaning up the mess he left behind, but in the process, exposing to the whole country what a completely useless governor he was. He can't afford any of that. Gavin Newsom is desperate to see two Democrats in the top two. So what he's trying to do with all of this is split the Republican vote, encourage Republican voters to support the other Republican, Chad Bianco, who has actually no chance of making it into the top two. In the latest poll, I was 22%. Tom Steyer, 15%. Chad Bianco was on 10%, less than half of my support. There's absolutely zero chance that he makes it into the top two. But the more that Gavin Newsom raises that possibility, the more people, more Republicans might support Chad, the more likely it is that we'll actually have Becerra versus Steyer. It's a very important moment that Republicans do not buy the Gavin Newsom narrative and understand that we do have a risk because of that one poll last week, which really had a three-way tie at the top, myself, Becerra, and Tom Steyer. There is still a risk that we have two Democrats in the top two, and that means that there is no chance for change in California. We'll lose the congressional races, the state legislative races, probably voter ID as well. It's a very serious moment. If you're a Republican voter planning to vote for a Republican in the governor's race in order to get change, you have to understand that a vote for Chad Bianco is a vote for two Democrats in the top two.
1: Now, your phone actually glitched out when you were talking about the on the Democrat side, it being essentially a bidding war. And I'd love for you to finish that sentence and feel free to comment on the dismal, you know, assemblage of non-talent that is on that side. And look, I'm a staunch conservative. I identify as a Republican. There are many talented and reasonable Democrats around the world or around the country.
2: Get out of my effing shot!
1: But this group does not include any of them. So what was that about bidding and good Lord, Javier Becerra, are you kidding me?
0: I know, it's amazing, isn't it? Well, if you come and listen to me on the road and my stump speech, and I run through the reasons that I think we can, this is our year, we really could bring our state back, save California, and get rid of 16 years of Democrat one-party rule. I lay out four reasons why I think that's possible, and the third is the Democrat candidates, our secret weapons this year. I'm very upset that Katie Porter seems to be fading. I was so looking forward to all the mashed potato jokes, but I think we'll have to save them for another race, unfortunately. She's not in the running. So Steyer, well, first of all, Steyer, I mean, let's just get to him. He's now spent $193 million. And we're still beating him. I mean, it's just amazing. This billionaire climate fanatic. How unpopular do you think you have to be if you can try and bribe the voters with nearly $200 million and they still are saying, not really, Tom Steyer. And then let's look at Becerra. I mean, there's so many things, but let's just focus on the number one. Ever since he started rising in the polls, you've got this movement of Biden officials, senior officials in the Biden administration sharing stories about Becerra's rise, with the subject line on their chat group, is this a joke? And so because they cannot believe it. And that you got to ask, how useless do you have to be if Joe Biden and his administration think you're incompetent?
1: Wow. I mean, that's a good point.
0: That's where we're at. The bidding war will be, if it's Becerra and Steyer, what do you think they'll be going for? Who can go more left? I mean, you got Steyer, what's he going to do? Abolish ICE, more of the climate insanity? Didn't he say he wants to bring back illegal immigrant criminals who've been deported? I mean, this guy is just a joke. And that's what the whole campaign will be. We can't afford that. We got to wake up. Anyone who hasn't voted yet, if there's only one chance for change in California, and that is to get me in the top two, got to vote for me. No other choice makes sense.
3: Well, have you personally talked to Mr. Bianco and said, hey, would you do a Republicans a solid and get out of the race?
1: And Californians.
0: Yeah. I have. I was reaching out at the end of last week. I'm afraid that effort came to nothing. That's not where he's at. Look, this is nothing personal. I've got to be clear. I like Chad. I've got nothing personal at all. And as

0: I've said many times, if the positions were reversed, I would be proud and happy to support him and campaign for him, because we got to have change in California. It really is not personal. It's at this point, 2 weeks ago, less than 2 weeks before election day. It's just about the math. It's very simple. And there is no chance of Chad making it into the top two. And so every single vote for him just takes away votes from me. That makes it more likely you'll get two Democrats. We've got to be very, very clear and focused on that right now. Nothing personal. It's purely the math.
1: Steve Hilton running for governor of the biggest state in the union, Cal Unicornia. Steve, good luck. Keep fighting the good fight, and it's good to talk to you.
0: Wonderful to be with you. Thanks, guys. See you soon.
1: Yep. The whole... Well, I was going to pound on Javier Becerra a little more.
2: Why do you think Bianca won't get out?
1: He probably doesn't trust the polls. He's a serious man. And he has his vision of what he'd like to accomplish. I just don't think he's ready to give it up yet.
2: Well, while Steve Hilton is absolutely correct, obviously, mathematically, he's got twice the support, 22 to 10 with it spread so thin and lots of undecided. Yeah, I'm not sure I would get out either.
1: Yeah.
2: At this point, I don't know. That's a tough one. I mean, if you really think we need to go a completely different direction, maybe I would get out, make sure. Because the idea of continuing down the same path when you got half the homeless people in the country in your state for instance, while the bullet train continues to be a thing, it's unbelievable.
1: Yeah, we got an email. Was it an email or an article? I can't remember, about how overwhelming the number of outsiders are among the junkie population, because they flock to Freeadle,
2: sure,
1: Portlandia, and Cal Unicornia because of all the benefits and the needles and the food and the tents and the hands-off approach and stuff like that. The problem is, though, you're 100% right about the share of the electorate that's not part of the special interests, which is the public employee and allied unions and the trial attorneys and the people they control. Because Javier Becerra is a street walking hoe for those special interests. I mean, he's a prostitute, and not like a high dollar Las Vegas one. He's like a bus station $20 hoe for the special interests.
2: That's rough. 20 bucks with inflation where it is, 20 bucks ain't much.
1: I stand by my characterization.
2: Wow.
1: As troubling as it may have been to some. That's the only standard there is for winning the Democratic nomination. And so, you know, the unions have lined up behind him because he is a bland, incompetent rubber stamp for their desires.
2: I think a venti mocha at Starbucks is like 12. So a $20.
1: Yeah. I know. I feel bad for people who find themselves in that situation. Should have stayed in high school. Steve actually made a good point. Can you imagine the people of the Biden administration say, oh, he's an incompetent hack?
2: Yeah.
1: Yeah, that's an indictment. Yeah. Wow.
3: Armstrong and Getty.
4: Athletes wanted. 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
3: Here's your freedom-loving quote of the day. Just looking for new quotes about freedom. Aung San Suu Kyi, who was the activist in... won the Nobel Prize... one of your Asian countries. The only real prison is fear, and the only real freedom is freedom from fear. I'd try that, but I'm afraid to. Carrie Jones, whose work I don't know, similarly, the secret of happiness is freedom. The secret of freedom is courage. There you go. Be courageous, friends. Quit being a scaredy cat. Mailbag.
4: Woot, woot.
3: 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Here's your meme of the day. San Francisco is banning outdoor smoking. I missed that.
4: Who is?
3: San Francisco.
4: Outdoor smoking.
3: They smoke pot. But anyway, I'll finish this and we can discuss.
4: You can't smoke in the bar or outside the bar.
3: Correct.
4: That's not... There's no way you can make that work.
3: San Francisco is banning outdoor smoking because the last thing people want to do is smell a disgusting cigarette while they're pooping on the sidewalk. Now, San Francisco's trying. They're doing better. They got a new mayor.
4: Are they going to enforce the no smoking in the whole city, though?
3: I don't know much about it. Yeah, I have
4: that
3: no answers.
4: That seems unrealistic.
3: Yeah. Here's a note from Ken. Listen to your show talking about Michael Jackson, which we were yesterday. I had contact with a couple of the Santa Barbara sheriff's investigators back in the day who were looking into the allegations. Children were able to describe specific features about his penis. How would a child be able to do that without completely inappropriate behavior happening? He paid off the families, forced NDAs to stay out of jail. He was absolutely guilty.
4: Booty rumbles.
3: I also knew people that worked at Neverland Ranch and nurses at the Santa Ynez Hospital. They all said he was incredibly nice and charming, a skill he used for his predatory behavior.
4: Yeah, if you want to learn about the booty rumbles, we went through that whole story yesterday.
3: If you don't, that's fine, too.
5: It's BS. They made it up.
3: One final pop culturally note. We were talking about Mickey Mantle yesterday in the context that all of the men in his family died young, so he just partied like a maniac, figuring he was going to die anyway, hastening his death.
4: Right.
3: Better hitter than thinker, as it turns out, but what are you going to do? We got this note from E. Mickey Mantle was a friend of my dad's.
4: Cool.
3: When he moved to Lake Oconee, Georgia. Is that how you pronounce it?
4: He was fun to hang out with.
3: He would hang out at my dad's house and got drunk as a three-eyed monkey.
4: I don't know that one.
3: I don't know what it means, but it's funny. I was in college at the time and was visiting my dad, and he was there. He signed a Mickey Mantle 4x6 photo card for me and asked me what my apartment number was. So I told him. He wrote, to room 214, best time I ever had, Mickey Mantle.
4: Wow.
3: I thought, what a trunk pig.
4: Wow.
3: Charming tale of the baseball great.
4: Drunk as a three-eyed monkey.
3: Yeah.
4: I still drank, I'd use that one.
3: Wow. Let's see. Adam with a note about, I guess we talked about this. One more thing or something. Gavin Newsom in Cal Unicornia persuaded the legislature to, what's the difference of outlaw, legalize jaywalking because jaywalking charges fell disproportionately on people of color. And any sane person would say, well, do they do it disproportionately? That's why.
4: Well, I think it had to do a lot to do with the homeless situation, too. So you don't have to, you can just let the homeless wander around.
3: Right. And or legitimate
4: drug addicts.
3: Well, right. Yeah. Citizens, law abiding citizens were like, you just gave me a ticket for this while five junkies went across the street. Well, we can't do anything about that because they don't have an address and we can't find them because they won't pay. So we just enforce the law against the law abiding. But anyway, numbers have just come out about the rapid increase in pedestrian deaths around the capital of Sacramento.
4: Oh. Where I will be today at noon for this thing I've been going to every Wednesday. And the junkie population there is stunning.
3: Yeah.
4: I had no idea it was that bad because I hadn't been right there on that street on the other side of the Capitol in a while. It's incredible. It's so gross.
3: And Adam writes, the timing was sadly perfect after you guys were just talking about suicidal empathy, which I want to talk about more. But when our genius governor signed off on the Freedom to Walk Act, God, I just vomited in my mouth a little bit. That's so
4: freedom to
3: stupid.
4: Walk.
3: I made a mental note to check some obviously affected statistics after giving it some time. The decriminalization of jaywalking wasn't mentioned in the article, but it seems like a pretty obvious reason. I don't know what else to say. It's pretty low on my list of worries. Add it to the things that make me feel like I live in the movie Idiocracy. Cheers. Same to you, Adam. Cheers. Get as drunk as a three-eyed monkey.
4: Oh, boy. Too bad about all the rat droppings in the restaurants.
3: Your policy sucks, and it does the opposite of what you intend. But it makes me feel good, and it sounds noble. Oh, my God. Grow up.
6: Let's see, moving along. How about this from the fabulous JT in Livermore? Only 30% of the country supports the Iran war. Feels like you're still judging these things as if it's 2014. A lot has changed since then. Back then, 30% support for a righteous foreign war would be a sign of disaster. But that was before Trump came along and the Democratic Party went insane. That was when politics stopped at the water's edge. That was the time before the Dem Party decided it was more than fine that a senile idiot remained in the White House.
7: Well, that bad it kept care.
6: It was a time before the Dem Party decided it was okay with harming children physically and intellectually, trans surgery and closing schools. Back up to its neck in anti-Semites, hate America with every fiber of its political being. Back then, the news media complex wasn't all in as activists for the far-left progressive wing of the Dem Party. In short, back then, if we attacked the world's leading state sponsor of terror in order to bring them to heel, both parties would have supported the move. How do I know? Because every president going back a generation has said and pledged the same thing. Iran cannot be allowed to have a nuclear bomb.
4: Yeah, they didn't mean it. They weren't going to do anything about it. See, that's the one thing where it keeps me optimistic about the war with Iran. Trump, as recently as yesterday, said one thing. They are not going to get a nuclear weapon. I think he means that. If he backs off that and agrees to some sort of weak thing like the JCPOA that Obama had where they can keep getting, then I will be completely against his, but so far he seems to be serious about they're not getting a nuclear weapon.
6: That's a good bottom line right there. I agree. And JT finishes Bigfoot media spends all day and all night denigrating Trump and Trump's effort to follow through on the promises that at least the last five presidents have promised but didn't do anything about.
4: Right.
6: So it's modern times more than an accurate measure of approval.
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10: A state of emergency has been declared in Orange County as crews continue responding to the chemical incident in Garden Grove. It's forced about 40,000 evacuations and still poses an explosion risk. Orange County Fire Authority Division Chief Craig Covey explains what their best case scenario is for now.
11: Like an ice cube that freezes from the outside in, this stuff cures. It heats up and cures from the outside in. While it's doing that process, it's building that pressure. There's a void space above the top layer of the liquid to the top space. We're hoping that that space can absorb a slower cure rate and not overpressure and blow up.
10: Governor Newsom's emergency order issued this morning directs state agencies to support Orange County response efforts and makes additional resources available, including state properties and fairgrounds for evacuee sheltering. That's the latest. I'm Steve Cumming.
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12: Good afternoon. Your drive is putting along in Roseville, southbound 65 from Blue Oaks to Stanford Ranch Road. In Sacramento, the accident has been cleared westbound 50 after Bradshaw. Traffic is still sluggish from Matherfield Road as a result. In Davis, you're tied up eastbound 80 from Richards Boulevard to Childs Road. In North Highlands, Roseville Road, both northbound and southbound between Longview Drive and Orange Grove Avenue. A multi-vehicle pileup blocking the roadway north of Longview Drive. Power lines also reported down in the area. Traffic on the 10s every 10 minutes, mornings and afternoons. Steve Herrera, KPK News Radio, 93.1 FM, 1530 AM.
9: Now, Sacramento weather.
7: Today, plenty of sunshine, a high 79 to 83. Clear tonight, a low 50 to 54. Lots of sun again tomorrow, the high 81 to 85. Sunny and pleasant on Monday, breezy by afternoon, high 78 to 82. I'm AccuWeather Steve Williams on KFBK, Sacramento's News Radio.
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4: Thanks for tuning in the best weekend talk show in America. We're Armstrong and Getty.
6: It was a tumultuous week as usual. What the heck is going on with the war with Iran? Are we going to get back to that? And those three loser fake journalists at the Luigi Mangione trial? What was going on with that? It's just the beginning. There's so much to talk about.
4: If you want more tumult, we do 20 hours of live radio every single week. And then we boil it down to the best. We call it the best weekend talk show in America.
6: Absolutely love Roland Fryer. Do you know Roland? He's a youngish, 30-something, maybe 40-year-old black man. Not that that matters, but you might recognize him. He's an economist. He's just a shaker-upper of conventional wisdom. And he's a professor at Harvard, founder of Equal Opportunity Ventures, senior fellow at the Manhattan Institute. He's a realist and a conservative. Anyway. So he's doing this analysis of why everything feels more expensive in the Wall Street Journal. And it's, of course, Jack, of course.
4: Is it because it's more expensive? Did I ruin it?
6: Thanks. Thanks for nothing. Of course it is adjusted for inflation, because anything that's not is so stupid.
4: Right.
6: You ought to hold whoever wrote it in whatever analysis in the, you know, low esteem. So he points out, well, he starts with the inevitable specific person, which we'll skip over. But a recent CBS News YouGov poll found that 83% of Americans say it's harder to buy a home than it was for previous generations. And 77% say it's harder to raise family. Financially, they are not wrong, but the explanation is more complicated than either side's populists admit. So let's start with family income. Since 1975, and again, all adjusted for inflation.
4: I'm skeptical of this, so I look forward to hearing these numbers, because I'm thinking when my mom and dad were raising us and they bought their first house at like 18% interest and blah, blah,
6: Don't
4: blah.
6: So. Skip to the end. We're at the beginning. Since 1975, median family income has risen by more than half, from about $68,000 to $106,000 in inflation-adjusted terms.
4: Wow.
6: A gain of roughly $38,000 a year.
4: You never hear that.
6: Now, that's family income.
4: Sure.
6: But much of the difference comes from one of the most important social shifts of the past half century. Labor force participation among married mothers rose from about 45% in the mid-70s. I'm actually slightly surprised it was that high.
4: I am, too.
6: From 45% to 72% last year. But for families with young children, much of that $38,000 gain is spoken for before it ever hits the bank account. To wit, a year's worth of mortgage payments adjusted for inflation has risen from about $16,000 in 1975 to $25,000 last year or so, an increase of $9,000. So there goes nine of that $38,000. Workers now contribute about $7,000 a year in premiums for family health insurance, roughly double the real cost back in 1999. Go back to 75.
4: Feels like it's double from not that long ago.
6: Amen to that, brother. Full day daycare for a single child typically runs $6,500 to $15,500, depending on age and location, a cost most families in the 1970s didn't incur at all. Added up, in these three expenses absorb most of the $38,000 gain, leaving many families, especially those with young children or in high-cost cities, with roughly the same disposable income their parents had despite earning more. Would you like now, Jack, because this is your wheelhouse, to get into the much larger houses, cars, more lavish lifestyle discussion?
4: I was thinking about that when you said the house. Well, okay, maybe your mortgage payment is higher, but are you living in twice the size house as the previous generations? We lived in a very small house.
6: Mm-hmm. Yeah, as did we. Yeah. My kids grew up in a very small house until we started to make a little money, and then it got substantially larger. So it's just a priority these days in a way it wasn't back in the day, when most of the housing was built post WW2 for servicemen and their families, and it was all about it wasn't about your palatial home. And I'm not judging, I have a large home, but it was about your backyard barbecue with all your neighbors and being at the park in the ball field and in lawn chairs on your front lawn, you know, just, or at the bowling alley or at the civic or

0: organization or whatever. It reminds me of articles I've read about urban dwellers who have the little studio apartment like in New York. And they say, well, I don't really spend much time here. Mm. I shower here. I sleep right. here. So maybe I have a meal here.
1: So when I was childless, yeah, where I lived didn't make any difference. I was only going there to shower and change clothes. Well, I wish this would just be recognized more. We can still have conversations about things being more expensive or whatever. Like, what it costs to eat out has quadrupled since the 70s. Here's the big difference. We ate out twice a year when I was a kid. Then that's not much of an exaggeration. So what it costs to eat out was really kind of irrelevant, given the right. fact that we never did.
0: So back to Roland Fryer analyzing cost of living. He says the culprit is structural, not political. Economists call it Baumol's cost disease. B-A-U-M-O-L. I didn't run into that.
1: Never heard this before.
0: Maybe old Baumol hadn't spit out his theory yet when I was in school. Productivity gains tend to concentrate in goods, cars, clothing, televisions, food, as technology steadily drives prices down. But many services, like teaching a kindergarten class, change little over time. As incomes rise, wages must rise across the board. Otherwise, employees leave for higher paying sectors. Labor-intensive services grow more expensive, not because something went wrong, but because everything else becomes more productive. Before indicting the economy, consider what 50 years of growth actually delivered. The car in your driveway is far less likely to kill you than its 1975 counterpart. And he goes into the enormous fall in traffic fatalities in the last 50 years. The average American reaching 65 today can expect to live 3.6 more years than in 1975. The air is 80% cleaner. The access to search engines, email, and digital maps have a huge value in time and ease and blah blah blah.
1: You don't have to none listen. Shows up. You don't have to listen to disco.
0: It's a good point too. 1975 middle class family may have had more cash left at the end of the month, but they also faced higher risks of violent crime, breathed dirtier air, and waited for everything evening news to learn what was happening in the world. That was better, Roland.
1: Yes,
0: that was better.
1: And that depends on where you live. I didn't grow up anywhere where we had any violent crime ever, so.
0: Yeah. So, one more bit of analysis. So why, given similar discretionary income in a much better world, does the middle class feel squeezed? The answer lies in what the numbers miss: slack. When a larger share of income is committed to fixed costs, even similar disposable income feels more constrained. For many families, that means the reserve is gone. In 1975, a second income often sat in reserve, a non-working parent who could enter the labor force if needed. Today, most parents already work. That means one job loss, one medical crisis, one divorce, and the entire structure comes under pressure because you don't have that pinch hitter sitting in there getting loose in the bullpen. Of course, your pinch hitters don't get loose in the bullpen. Your pitchers do. Tortured metaphor takes a terrible, terrible beating. Let's see. And then he gets into geography and expensive cities and that sort of thing.
1: I wonder how many of your major economic rules, laws, axioms get completely blown up by AI. No longer work because of AI when it takes over.
0: I have no idea.
1: I'll bet a lot of them.
0: You're blowing my mind. Oh, you know, it's funny. Then he goes into a mental exercise. Then we should take a break about, the antidote psychologists prescribe is mental subtraction. Deliberately imagine life without what you take for granted. Try it with 1975. No airbags. Much higher risk of being robbed. Three television networks. We've added blah, blah, blah. You know, it's funny that I saw airbags and thought air conditioning. I grew up in Chicagoland where the summers were absolutely sweltering. And my parents had no air conditioning until several years after I moved out of the house, as my soft, soft little brother enjoyed the slightly higher family affluence.
1: Or if you had air conditioning, Jimmy Carter wouldn't let you run it, so.
0: Yeah. Besweatered bastard. Well, so how much lower were my parents' energy bills adjusted for inflation than mine right now?
1: Right. No kidding.
0: Oh, God, we were miserable. I was miserable. Just I do
1: remember many hot nights, and my kids have never had a hot night, I don't think.
0: Oh, yeah. We would run this big fan in our bedroom. My brother and I shared a bedroom trying to pull some air through the house.
1: Right.
0: Blowing out the hot, humid air in the house and sucking in some nice, fresh, hot, humid air.
1: And you're laying on top of the sheets and just your underwear. Just,
0: just dripping sweat. Good times.
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1: Eric Church is a country music star, and he went a completely different direction the other day in his commencement speech at the University of North Carolina, Chapel Hill, Tar Heels. And I have not heard the whole thing, I'll admit, because I was alerted yesterday by a listener that what we had on our podcast is just the summary. He goes through each one of those things point by point in his long speech, and it's really, really, really excellent, and I look forward to hearing it. It's too long for our format.
0: Right, right. But you'll get the idea of what we missed as he summarizes.
1: Yeah, CBS featured it last night. CBS News featured a country music star with this last night saying is one of the best graduation speeches of all time. I agree.
21: You were made uniquely, wonderfully, distinctly. There's a sound only you can make, a voice that has never existed before you and will never exist again. A contribution only you can bring, a way of seeing that belongs to only you. The world does not need another cover song. It needs an original. Six strings of life and willingness to keep them in tune. Six principles, six pillars. When all six are in tune with each other, the chord your life makes is full and resonant and true. All six will drift. Not one or two. All six. In their own time, in their own season. Your faith will go quiet when you need it loud. Your family will get complicated in a way only the people who love you most can complicate things. You will go through hard seasons with your spouse. Your ambition will hollow out and your resilience will wear thin. Your community will start to feel like an obligation and your world will try to sand down the edges of exactly who you are. This is not failure. This is not weakness. It's the inevitable universal experience of living in an imperfect world that doesn't stop to let us tune up. And the difference between a life that sounds like music and a life that sounds like noise is whether you stop and listen, whether you're honest enough to hear which string has drifted out of tune and humble enough to make the adjustment instead of just turning up the volume and hoping nobody notices. Because you will notice. The part of you that knows what the chord should sound like will always notice. It will not let you go. Life won't be right until it is tuned. Trust what your heart hears and is telling you about your song. So graduates, now I encourage you to take your six strings, make it something worth hearing, and play your song as I leave you with mine.
1: And then he plays the song.
0: Oh, my God.
1: Oh, that is so... I got to hear the whole thing where he goes through point by point in greater depth. I understand it's really, really great. But that idea of, you know, one of the areas of your life is out of tune, and you know it is. You can just, like, go loud and hope nobody notices or get it back in tune.
0: Right, right. Or, you know, drink it away or what have you, mm-hmm. so you can ignore it. Or, you know, if you're talking actual music, hope your audience drinks enough that they don't notice it. But yeah, oh my, that, as metaphors go, I mean, that is, what's the top number? 10? That's a 10.
1: Yeah, that is really good stuff right there. Why aren't there more graduation speeches that talk about, you know, living life, being a happy, successful, productive human, as opposed to, you know, bashing whatever political party? Oh, it's so annoying.
0: You know, I would suggest that the person, I mean, like Robert Reich did that at UC Berkeley the other day, made it very, like, current events political.
1: Right.
0: Riling you up against the evildoers on the right wing, blah, blah, blah. That's an incredible act of selfishness to make that your speech. That's just trying to recruit people to your political side or party or to contribute to their donation to your whatever, just trying to rally people to your side, as opposed to what I think most of us assume a commencement speaker, graduation speaker, is there to do, and that's give a gift to the kids, to give them something, to enrich them somehow as they leave the cocoon and go out into the real world. Robert Reich didn't offer a gift. He made an ask. F you. Eric Church, well done. I tip my non-existent cowboy hat to you, sir.
1: Remember when I mentioned that a therapist told me? Because I struggle with stacks of paperwork. Always have. Mm. Have it hanging over my head all the time rather than ever getting it done. And this therapist told me, just do one every day. One! I'll never get it done doing one a day. Of course, I'm doing none a day. So, you know, one a day would be. Anywho, whenever I do that, it works so great. First of all, you shoot for one, you end up doing three or four.
0: Because you're in the groove, sure.
1: Because you're in the groove. But just if you just get one a day at the end of the week, you've done seven, which is a lot more than zero.
0: Yeah. So
1: I don't know why I can't just stick with that. Anywho, back to young people and the selfishness of that standing up there and giving a commencement speech about today's news. Basically, and saying which side you should be on. I was in a
0: so lazy.
1: I live in a college town, so we got a lot of college eateries, and we were at this place the other, kind of a cheap Chinese place the other day, a local place, with my kids, and they really like it. And I was looking around the place, and I said, I might be 40 years older than every single person in here. I said to my kids, which is pretty funny, in a packed restaurant. But I was just looking at all these people, the college age kids, and just thinking, man, you got such a ride ahead of you, good and bad, up and down, all the different stuff. And I just was pondering that, at that moment and where I was. And, You know, would I want to go back and do it again? I don't know if I got the energy, but, you know, they got the, you have the energy, I guess, if you're that age.
0: That's funny. That's the exact conversation I had with a friend the other day. It's like, well, no, you couldn't go back and do it now because you don't have the energy of youth.
1: You're a spent force.
0: My youngster is going through that right now. She's interning with a big law firm, and she says, my God, it's exhausting. And I'm like, yeah, it is at the beginning. That's how you get where you want
1: to
0: go.
1: Part of it is the energy of youth. Part of it is you don't. I mean, you'd have to go back to that age and have your mind erased. Because if you've lived it all, you couldn't handle living it again. I don't think. But just fitting that in with the graduation speeches. Yeah, don't hit all those young people headed out of the world with what news story is popular today and who's the evil guy in it. That's not what you need to go out into the world. You need like overall perspective about the big things, like Eric Church's speech.
0: I agree 100%.
1: Wow. What a disservice that is. Oh, to focus on the who's going to be president for the next 2 years.
0: The midterms.
1: The midterms. As you head out into life to live the next 50, 60 years of your life.
0: Idiots. It's like sending off your kid to the first day of kindergarten with, just remember, your next door neighbor, Mrs. Jones, is a bitch. We don't like her and her kind. Wait a minute. What does this have to do with the incredible journey I'm about to take? Nothing, you selfish, sick bastards.
1: It would be like saying to your high school kid, and remember, the most important thing today is that Thomas Massey loses in Kentucky.
0: Oh, my God, right?
1: Oh, wow.
0: You stand up as the father of the bride and you say, the one piece of advice I'd like to give you is don't book a reception at this place. My fork was dirty. What kind of service is that? I mean, that's just terrible. Oh, my God. You ought to
2: be insane in the
0: down.
2: Brain.
1: You're insane right, in the brain. Exactly. You're right, Marco. Focus on the big stuff. That's our point. We got
0: Marco, speaking of the next election, who in recent polling is way ahead of a certain bearded vice president.
1: Fine with me.
0: Polls of Republicans.
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0: I'm Dave Packer. President Trump saying this afternoon that a deal to end the three-month war with Iran is, quote, largely negotiated and would include opening the Strait of Hormuz. But two sources tell ABC News that Iran has not signed on to this deal yet, and there's no guarantee they will sign. The longer the conflict continues, the more pain here at home at the pump. Andy LaPau of LaPau Oil Associates.
1: I think that if the conflict goes on through July 4th, you'll see oil prices at $120 a barrel. And unfortunately for the consumer, gasoline prices will get to $5 a gallon.
0: California Governor Gavin Newsom declaring a state of emergency in Orange County. Officials warning a massive storage tank leaking hazardous chemicals could rupture or explode, threatening to create an environmental disaster.
2: They're exploring several options. One of those options include trying to cool it off from the outside in. The unified incident commander said that, think of it like an ice cube, like you're freezing it from the outside to eventually get into the inside. They also said they are consulting with people all across the country just to get some ideas and how to try to possibly get this under control.
0: ABC's Jacqueline Lee in California. Hawaii shaken by a magnitude 6.0 earthquake. Damage reported in multiple homes and rock slides reported. County of Hawaii Mayor Kimo Alameda.
3: We have reports of down utility lines, power outages in South Kona. About 500 HECO customers are without power, and they're checking on it as we speak.
0: Rock slides closing roads overseas.
4: The death toll drastically climbing from a gas explosion here in northern China. Now at least 90 people are confirmed to have died in this country's worst coal mine disaster in 16 years. Some people could actually still be trapped underground, with hundreds of rescue workers still operating at the site in Shanxi province. That's about a 7-hour drive south from here in Beijing. Now officials said 247 people were on duty at the time of the explosion.
0: ABC's Britt Klenick, you're listening to ABC News.
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6: The American Red Cross has set up an additional shelter for those affected by the hazardous material incident in Garden Grove. The Orange County Fire Authority said the shelter was opened early this morning at Ocean View High School. Fire officials say it will be a congregate dormitory shelter and urged evacuees to bring their own medication if possible. Officials discouraged unsolicited donations at the center. A new executive order from Governor Newsom is aiming to help workers threatened by artificial intelligence.
7: The governor signed what's being billed as a first-in-the-nation executive order that addresses severance policies, employment insurance, workforce training, and other responses to people who lose jobs to AI. Newsom says the advent of AI demands a reimagining of the entire system of how people work, govern, and prepare for the future. I'm Tammy Trujillo.
6: That's the latest. I'm Steve Cumming.
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8: Good afternoon. A fresh accident in Davis has got your foot tap dancing on the brakes a bit. Eastbound 80 near Childs Road. It's a car and a moving truck moved over to the center to fight. You're at a standstill from Richards Boulevard. In Sacramento, be alert. Westbound 50 after Jefferson Boulevard. A vehicle in the center to fight after losing a tire. The tire is in the second lane. A tow truck is on the way. In Vacaville, westbound 80 between Leisure Town and Allison Drive. The right lane closed for guardrail repairs following an earlier crash in the area. The Monte Vista off-ramp also shut down till 5 p.m. Traffic on the 10s every 10 minutes, mornings and afternoons. Steve Herrera, KFBK News Radio, 93.1 FM, 1530 AM.
5: Now, Sacramento weather.
9: This afternoon, plenty of sun, a high 79 to 83. It'll be clear tonight, a low 50 to 54. Sunny tomorrow, a high 81 to 85. Sunny, breezy, nice day on Monday. High Monday, 78 to 82. I'm AccuWeather Steve Williams on KFPK.
10: Hey, it's Blazer. Memorial Day is this weekend, the real start to summer. It's happening whether waistband is ready or not. And look, I'm pro cookout. 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Fantastic. 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The issue is starting another summer feeling like you're hiding in your own clothes. 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Awaken 180 changed that for me. I lost 40 pounds, and I didn't do it by becoming a monk or eating steamed pie. 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The cookouts are coming. You can either make the same promise to yourself again or actually do something about it. Enjoy the summer, enjoy yourself, and do it with the medication-free solution for weight loss. Awaken 180 Weight Loss.

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4: 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You can go to YouTube, and we have a YouTube channel that has a ton of videos and educational information for you. We even have a recorded webinar that you can watch that will give you all the data in a compact 1 hour presentation that we think you need to start the planning process. Make sure also do not hesitate to contact us at #250 on your cell phone. That's #250 and say the keyword money. If you have any questions or you feel like you might need help in achieving some of the things we talk about today. So, Jim, why don't you start us off with the financial wisdom quote or quotes of the week?
1: 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It's time for the quote of the week.
5: You know, this comes from Warren Buffett, probably the number one investor of our time. He says, risk comes from not knowing what you're doing. And Dan, we talk about this all the time. Matter of fact, we do a dinner seminar often at area restaurants. And we talk about Warren Buffett's two rules, right? Rule number one is don't lose your money, he says. And rule number two, he says, is more important than rule number one. He said, don't forget rule number one, right? And what he's saying is, not that you can't lose money, and you're going to lose money if you invest in certain instruments. He's saying, be smart about what you do before you do it. Have a plan in place. Understand what you're doing. Just don't put your money in the markets and hope it's going to work out. Now, hope and luck has been really, really working for everybody for the last 17 years. We've been in the longest bull market run in American history. But we don't have to tell you. You can read anything right now. Analysts, Harvard professors, Yale professors, Nobel Prize winners. And Dan, they're all saying the same thing. This market is overvalued. It's been too long where we haven't had a major reset. We have almost $40 trillion of national debt, and people are going to be shocked if they're not positioned correctly.
4: Well, and I think that's, of course, all of our fears that we're going to have something bad happen to us during retirement that's going to potentially ruin our retirement. And we want to try to guard against that. The problem is, how many consumers really know what to do to guard against it?
5: And they don't.
4: They don't, because they're still planning the same way that they used

0: to accumulate their assets, which is one strategy, and it's a completely different strategy. It's 180 degrees different of what they need to do now to have the highest probability of success once they've retired, because saving for retirement uses certain strategies. Using the income while you're retired and not running out of money requires completely different strategies. And if you don't change the model, unless you get really lucky, it's not going to work, and there's a high probability you'll run out of money. And I think that's what our fear is. So how do you go about it? I want to start with an example. I ran this for a client, and he's an engineer guy. And they're 60 years old, him and his wife. They have about $2 million saved for retirement. And he does his own planning, and he went on and he had a planner before, and he said, okay, I think I can take out $100,000 a year for my 2 million, which sounds reasonable, 5%. Doesn't sound too much. He says, I'm kind of like what they recommend the average retiree have, a 60% stock fund portfolio, 40% bond fund portfolio. And he goes, and I really like how Monte Carlo works because it tells me what chance I have for success. And I can understand that concept. So he ran it. And then I ran it and verified he has a 90% chance of succeeding, meaning for the next 30 years, their money will not run out 90% of the time. So they make it sound awesome.
1: Right.
0: 90% of the time, you're going to fail. Well, they leave off that 10% of the time, you're going to fail, which doesn't sound that much. So I like to now use a new metaphor for this scenario going forward with clients. And that's like, okay, so let's say 90% success rate. That's an A in school, right?
1: Yep.
0: The problem is this 10% failure rate. So let's pretend like we compare now your assets and running out of money versus you getting on a plane and landing at your destination. So would you get on a plane right now that was going to Florida? And they said, Jim, we have the best safety record of anybody. We have a 90% chance we're going to get you there safely. We have a 10% chance you're going to crash and die. Would you get on that plane?
1: No, absolutely not. And also, you know, when it says 90%, it doesn't mean the 10% you're running out of money. You are broke. You have no money. But other than 90% of it doesn't mean your account values aren't going to diminish significantly, which will cause you stress. It's like the same plane. Yeah, there's a 10% chance you're going to crash and burn. But within that 90% chance, there's a high percentage whereby you're going to have to land prematurely. One of the engines is going to go out. I mean, your portfolio is going to drop in value. You're going to be stressed out. You're going to worry about long-term care. You're going to worry about your family, your beneficiaries, your spouse. So those Monte Carlos and what they are, so all the audience knows what they are, it's just a mathematical formula. They take their algorithms. They take the last 30 years with the data. If you had stocks and bonds and cash in your portfolio, they mix up that data with their big spatula, right? And it spits out this data. And it's looking at 30 years ago. It's not forecasting the next 30. It's looking at the last 30, which were completely different than the next 30.
0: Right, and it just comes down to, like we're talking about, if you look at it, does anyone really even want a 1% chance of failing at retirement? No, because if that happens, you're never going to recover. If you fail in retirement, you're failed for good.
1: Right.
0: So you can't be in that position. You have to put yourself not in these what we call low success ratios of 90%. You have to make sure the income is certain and not going to run out, because it's the only thing that will guarantee you won't fail in retirement. Let's look at a big question now. And this is, I think, huge financially, but just as much psychology wise. And that is, how much money do you really need to have a successful retirement? You know, you have big groups out there talking large numbers. You have Susie Orman saying $5 million, $8 million, $10 million. You have to have that amount. Well, if you're rich and famous, yeah, you need $5, $8, and $10 million of assets to potentially retire. But if you're talking about our types of clients, and our types of clients have saved between $1 million and $20 million of assets, they work their butts off. They've made typically $150,000 to $300,000 a year, maybe a little bit more in some cases while they were working, but they saved. We have found that we don't need that $8 million number to be successful. We have found the minimum number in almost all cases is about $1.5 million. It just works out that way, whether they have pensions or not, Social Security. So we have a ton of clients that come in that have $2 million, $3 million, $4 million, $5 million of assets. And so many of them, Jim, don't feel like they've saved enough. They don't feel like it's enough right now.
1: Yeah. You know, we have a lot of clients too that come in that have $1 million, $1.5 million. And not that we can't design a plan for those folks. It's just a plan is more difficult, right? Because we have to be very, very sensitive about how we position the assets. But that $1.5 million or more is really the sweet spot for a client that saved that much money, because it gives us the ability really, really to work on all elements of the plan to make sure that, number one, they will never, ever run out of income. Number two, they're going to have enough money for long-term care. And number three, if inflation continues to move up, they're going to have money for inflation. And lastly, what everybody wants to do is to take care of their life while they're living, but leave some money to the kids and the grandkids. And if you have that amount of money, you can do all those things, Dan, and we can put together a phenomenal plan for those people.
0: Across the board. And, you know, I talked to this client the last couple of days, and to me, it was sad, but sad in a good way. They've saved $3.7 million of assets. Their budget was really low, and they were afraid to use any of their $3.7 million of assets. Literally, they didn't think it was enough. They thought it was going to run out. They thought they should wait 10 more years, and they're 66 already right now. They wait 10 years or 76, they're not going to want to spend as much of their money. So it's sad that they've already achieved success. They just didn't know it. No one told them, and no one put a plan together that will show them everything's going to be okay. We're able to put a plan together that showed their net income on a monthly basis can be as much as $23,000 a month net after taxes. If their budget's $8,000, how do you think they would feel if they had $15,000 more to spend than they needed? And their total federal and state tax bracket is only going to be 16%. How would you like to have $23,000 in net income and only pay 16% in taxes? No one ever thought they'd be there. And that's not something, this isn't a stretching the plan type of scenario. This is a basic type of plan we ran for these people. And it allowed them now to think, oh my gosh, I mean, we can spend some of our money. And the lady was funny because she said, I think it's going to be hard for me, Dan. I need you to be my spending coach. She needs help to feel okay to spend her money.
1: Well, yeah, because they've been saving for 40 years, right? Save, save, save, budget, budget, budget. Now, all of a sudden, they have some freedom in their life. You know, Dan, I'm going to go backwards a little bit based on when you mentioned it earlier. We always talk about plans, and they have a plan. We're going to put together a plan for them. If you have $1.5 million or more, we'll put together a plan for you. This is not just an investment plan. It's not a 401k plan. This plan is not how you allocate your assets necessarily. It's included in the plan, but it's not, I have 60% stocks and 40% bonds type of plan. What we're doing here is something that you're not used to having if you're listening right now. Whether you're a do-it-yourselfer, and 69% of people in the U.S. do it themselves, or you have an advisor, you don't have the type of plan that we're referring to. And we say that with great confidence because we have met with thousands and thousands and thousands of people over the years, and we found three people that actually had a real plan in place. So we know you likely don't have it unless you're one in a million, right? And what a plan does for you, it takes every objective that you have set forth in your life, and if you can't articulate those will help you articulate them. And then we put together a risk plan, a fee plan, an income plan, a tax plan, a legacy plan, all that gets put in writing. We can tell you each income source, how the money should be invested for those, that income to be generated. Is the income going to be guaranteed or not guaranteed? By month and year for 30 years, will the income ever run out by any income source? All of that you have to put together in a full plan in order to be successful and be happy in retirement.
2: 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We'll be right back.
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10: We'd like to welcome you back to the Peak Financial Freedom Hour. Dan Aubin and Jim Files here. And we're talking today about how much do you really need to have a successful retirement? And how do we then use that data to battle your worst fear, which is running out of money? So we talked about, we've found that the magic number is right at about $1.5 million of assets for about 99% of plans to work. And that's whether you have a big pension or no pension, some Social Security, some other income from rentals, et cetera. But if we put everything together and you have about that amount of assets, 99% of the time, we're able to build an extremely successful plan that will not only cover your budget, but give you excess monthly cash flow. And that's kind of the goal that you have. If you said you want an autopilot plan, you want to be able to pay for everything, taxes already paid, you want to be able to pay for everything on a monthly basis, and you want excess income on a monthly basis. That ends up being the goal for planning. So you don't need $10, $15, $20 million of assets. We had clients that just talked about earlier, came in, they had $3.7 million of assets, didn't think they had enough. They have far more than enough. They've already succeeded. Their budget is about $8,000 a month. We're going to give them $23,000 a month of net income after taxes. And it seems hard to believe, like, there's no way that could be possible. It's 100% possible. That's just a typical type of plan we design because our focus isn't for maximum growth. It's for maximum income. And that's because during retirement, income is what then will drive success, because income, which is what will allow you to achieve whatever lifestyle goals you have.
11: You know, you mentioned the plan, and we mentioned earlier that people don't have a plan. A lot of people are doing it yourself. And the reason you're doing it yourself often is because people worked, they had a 401k or some type of retirement plan where they worked. They're making contributions every 2 weeks and they didn't need a plan, Dan. They were working, they have a salary, they had a paycheck coming in that was covering their budget. And the money just kind of accumulated through dollar cost average for 40 years. So those people, end up getting close to retirement, or they're in retirement and they think that 401k plan or 457 or 403b, depending on where you work, is their plan, but it really isn't a plan. So there's this big disconnect on people thinking they have a plan because for 40 years they had a plan. They were making contributions into a retirement plan, but they don't have an income plan, a tax plan, a legacy plan to get them through retirement, that next stage. They're just caught in this kind of vacuum because they don't know any different.
10: Well, that kind of goes to the position that they found themselves in first when they were young, and now when they're retired. When they were young, they said, okay, we need to save as much money as we possibly can so we get to that magic number, so we have enough where we don't have to worry about our money at retirement. And I always ask people right now, how did that plan work for you? Are you worrying less about your money now, or are you worrying more? And every single person says, I worry more about it. Well, it makes sense because you have the most money at this point, which means you have the most worries at this point. And if you don't have a plan showing how you're going to use those assets to now replace your paychecks and not run out, you're going to worry even more about the money. Let's look at an example of what we're talking about as far as having a successful retirement. Let's say you had a 62-year couple and they saved $3 million. I think they've saved a lot. They, in most cases, even if they've saved that much, they think they've saved, but they don't think it's enough and they don't think their plan's going to work because they don't have a plan. Let's say they get a $1,000 a month pension. They both get Social Security. They both think they probably have to work to about 67 because they just don't know. They don't have a plan because they know that's when normal Social Security hits. They defer the max in their 401ks. They gross about $170,000 between them, and they net about $8,000, which is their budget. So they have enough money to pay for everything on a monthly basis. We calculated it out and they can retire at the end of this year. And if they retire at the end of this year at 62 versus waiting to 67, their net income after taxes will be $13,500 a month. So if their budget's $8,000, you, the listeners, have to be the planner. If their budget's $8,000 and their net income after taxes is going to be $13,500 for the rest of their life, can they retire now?
11: Of course they can. But this is the key. They didn't know they could retire. They had no idea they could retire. They probably thought if they worked till 67, they could probably retire and be okay, but they didn't have a plan in place. Nothing was architected to tell them in advance that, hey, you don't have to work until 67. You can, if you want, retire today at 62. Now, if you want to work till 63, 64, 67, that's up to you. But knowing and having that confidence that a plan is in place and can see the numbers laid out by month and year for the next 30 years. They know where the money's coming from. They know what their excess cash flow is going to be. They know exactly, no matter what happens going forward, they can retire with success and do the things they dreamed about. But unless they had a plan, unless you took them through that, they had no idea.
10: No. And there's probably a lot of listeners right now. One big question, if they're still working, is when can I retire? And they have no idea. So they just have to make up something they think sounds reasonable.
11: Yeah.
10: Such as, if I'm 63, well, I guess I got to work till I'm 70. Yeah. They might not even be able to retire at 70 if they don't have enough assets, but they might be able to retire at 63, right, with a plan. So you can't make decisions on data that you don't have readily available. You have to have the data. And a plan creates that data that'll show where your income is going to come from every year, like Jim talked about, and what your net income is going to be after taxes. And if you have that, it allows you now to start making smart decisions. And more importantly, psychologically beneficial decisions, because if you're 62 and you're ready to retire now and you think you have to work to 67 or later, is that going to be an easy thing to do mentally?
11: No, it's not going to be. And even if they did that, and even they think they have enough money, even if they feel confident they have enough money, they're still afraid to spend their money. They don't have a plan. So every month they look at the stock market, they look at their iPhone all day long, and they worry about, should they spend money? If they do spend money, will they run out of money? What about inflation, long-term care? All those things are present because they don't have a plan. They're just kind of going in with their gut, huh? They're just kind of rolling the dice, thinking they can get through retirement. But I just don't see how people do it without a plan. I mean, people are so focused in on a trust, a living trust. And we think a trust is great to have. You should have a trust if you have a certain amount of assets. But a plan is 10 times more powerful.
10: 100.
11: Yeah, it's just not even any comparison, but people don't get it. 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
11: No, they don't.
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15: A state of emergency still exists in Orange County as crews continue responding to a dangerous chemical leak in the city of Garden Grove. Here's Sharon Reardon.
16: It's forced about 40,000 evacuations in the Garden Grove area and still poses an explosion risk. Orange County Fire Authority Division Chief Craig Covey explains their best case scenario.
17: Like an ice cube that freezes from the outside in, this stuff heats up and cures from the outside in. There's a void space above the top layer of the liquid. We're hoping that that space can absorb a slower cure rate and not overpressure and blow up.
16: California Governor Gavin Newsom issued the declaration on Saturday, 2 days after the incident began at the GKN Aerospace facility in Garden Grove. Fire officials say a 34,000-gallon storage tank is leaking a volatile and highly flammable chemical used in acrylic plastics.
15: That's the latest. I'm Steve Cumming.
14: Now, Sacramento traffic.
18: Good afternoon. We have a pretty big issue in Auburn. Highway 49, both directions at Yoger Road. The traffic lanes are blocked at the intersection due to a big rig that spilled several bags of dry concrete on the roadway. Traffic very heavy in both directions. The cars are squeezing by slowly on the shoulder of the southbound side. Traffic tied up in Elk Grove, southbound 99 between Elk Grove Boulevard and Grand Line. In Sacramento, westbound Cap jammed up from 160 to Calexpo. In Davis, eastbound 80 near Childs Road, a car and a moving truck involved in a crash in the center divide. Traffic on the 10s every 10 minutes. Mornings and afternoons. Steve Herrera, KBK News Radio, 93.1 FM, 1530 AM.
14: Now, Sacramento weather.
19: Plenty of sun for the rest of the afternoon, a high 79 to 83. Clear tonight, a low 50 to 54. And then sunny for tomorrow, a high 81 to 85. Sunny, breezy, pleasant day on Memorial Day Monday, high 78 to 82. I'm AccuWeather Steve Williams on KFBK, Sacramento's News Radio.
20: ABC News, I'm Dave Packer. The White House North Lawn was cleared by Secret Service this evening after the sound of apparent gunshots near the White House. ABC News has reached out to the Secret Service for more information. President Trump today saying a deal to end the three-month war with Iran is, quote, largely negotiated and would include opening the Strait of Hormuz. But two sources tell ABC News that Iran has not yet signed on to the deal. California Governor Gavin Newsom declaring a state of emergency in Orange County. Emergency responders trying to prevent an explosion of chemical tanks. ABC's Jacqueline Lee is in California.
21: Several tanks that are holding thousands of gallons of a chemical. And if one of them blows up, they're concerned about a chain reaction, right? Like this massive explosion, mushroom cloud of chemicals that can result from this.
20: More than 50,000 people have been asked to evacuate the area. Hawaii shaken by a magnitude 6.0 earthquake. Damage reported in multiple homes. This is ABC News.
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10: You're back with Dan Ahmed and Jim Files, the Peak Financial Freedom Hour. Thanks for joining us and tuning in. We're talking about how much money is enough once you retire, and are you going to have enough net income after taxes to cover your budget, etc. And that all really is talking about what the number one fear Americans still have about their money, and that is two-thirds, 67% of people, their number one fear is running out of money, and they're more afraid of that than dying. Think about it. Well, it kind of makes sense because if you're dead, you got to worry about your money anymore. No, you don't got to worry about your money. You're gone. Whatever's left is passed on. But two out of three of us worry more about running out of money than dying. And that's pretty amazing because people have saved for decades, two, three, four decades to get to a point where they wouldn't have to worry about running out of money. But because of the way they have the money invested, still in volatile assets that go up and down, can lose money, doesn't provide any guaranteed lifetime income, they're worried. So the only way, doesn't matter what anybody else tells you, the only way you can eliminate your fear of running out of money is to use your assets to create guaranteed lifetime income that's contractually guaranteed, will never stop for as long as you live, regardless of how long you live, even if you live past 100, regardless of stock market losses, regardless of returns, the income will never stop. If you have that type of income, is there a reason now left on the table to be afraid that you're going to run out of money?
11: No, but people, number one, don't know these financial instruments actually exist. Number two, they don't know, even if they knew they existed, how do they put that within a plan? Who do they find that will explain it to them, educate them on how it works? Is it the right instrument for them? But when we put together a plan, and we do this every day, we have new people coming in every day into our office. They listen to the radio, they see us on TV, they go to a seminar, and they are excited to come in knowing that there is a way to solve this worry problem about running out of money and how to position your assets correctly so you don't make a financial mistake. So just imagine you have $2 million right now. And imagine you have a trust account, you have an IRA, you have a 401k, you have a non-trust account. We call that non-qualified money. You have a brokerage account. You're both getting ready to retire. You're married. And you're trying to decide, should you take Social Security at 64 when you're going to retire, or should you wait till 67 or 70? And maybe one of you has a small pension. How do you position those assets to make sure that you're making the right decision? Now, everything we do here, we have custom software. And it's custom because we can't find anybody in North America that does anything at our level. So rather than licensing software, it all had to be written. Matter of fact, Dan here wrote all the software, right? And it's designed very specifically.

0: specifically to answer those questions. When you turn on Social Security, what Social Security is going to be, what it's going to do with the cost of living increase each year for the next 30 years. If you have a pension, what's that going to look like? Now, how do we divide the assets up? The trust money, the non-trust money, the IRA, the 401k, the brokerage account. What do we do? How do we position those assets, Dan? And when we position those assets, that's the key is what strategies do we use? What instruments do we use? How much goes into the guaranteed income bucket? How much goes into the growth bucket? How much goes into the cash bucket? When you put all that together and allow the client to see that for 30 years, it's mind-blowing for them. They can see it. They've never seen it before.
1: And that's the goal. The goal is to make them aware of something they can actually see and hold and touch, because at that point, they can start believing and understanding their overall plan. When we look at the number one fear, which is running out of money, it amazes us because there's very simple techniques and strategies that we can use that will contractually guarantee the income. And it's not going to be some conservative number. Let's look at reality right now. If you have a 65-year-old couple, and let's say they had that $2 million of assets that they wanted to use to create income, they have other assets that we don't use for income, but if we have $2 million of assets, we can get them an approximate 7% net after fee guaranteed income off the $2 million, which is $140,000 a year of income guaranteed for as long as they live, even if they live past 100. If you add on Social Security to that, they probably have to $200,000 a year of income. They're at a really good income base and it's never going to go down. If they wanted to wait a little bit and use other assets first, and we deferred their income for 5 years, instead of giving a 7% payout, what if we get them a 10% payout over the $2 million, and now they have $200,000 a year of income guaranteed for as long as they live, never have to worry about that running out. If they're married, they're going to get that $140,000 or $200,000 for as long as they both live. One of them dies, they're going to continue to pay the survivor the exact same. It doesn't go down that $140,000 or $200,000 if they deferred it. So it eliminates that fear and the worry, which will allow them to not think about that negative of running out of money. But more importantly, what you talked about earlier, it'll make them feel more comfortable. It's okay to spend some of the money.
0: Well, also, you know, in that design you just put together, they had $2 million in your example that went into the guaranteed product, guaranteed income, defer for 5 years. They're going to get $200,000 every year for as long as they live, which is phenomenal. Now, they have other assets, right? They might have another million, $2 million, $3 million. We can design that for growth. But if we're taking income off a stock and bond portfolio, the rule is 3%. It's not 4, 5, or 6, it's 3%. So 3%, take the same $2 million. If we put just in the stock market, that's about $60,000 a year, not $200,000 a year. And when you put your money in the stock market, there's no guarantee. So what we're trying to do is show you how to do this. Take your budget. Your budget is 10 grand a month. You have Social Security of 4 grand a month. You're short $6,000 a month. Doesn't it make sense to put at least enough money or more in the guarantee bucket so that every month and every day when you wake up for the rest of your life, your income is taken care of. The inflation is taken care of. You can spend your money. You still have growth assets, but you divide these assets up strategically to solve your income problem first, growth second, Dan.
1: Well, by doing that, you can accomplish everything you just talked about, because pretend like someone's budget is $10,000 a month and they're getting the $4,000 for Social Security. 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We'd like to create maybe something like $15,000 a month in net income, because if their budget is $10,000, we want to give them $5,000 extra that they can either spend or, just as important, they can save it for future needs. 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
1: You're back with Dan Allman and Jim Files, the Peak Financial Freedom Hour. Today we're talking about how many assets you really need for a secure retirement, and we're finding that number to be right about $1.5 million or more for the clients we meet with. And our clients are going to be, you know, fairly conservative. Most of them don't have big, if any, pensions. Their budget is somewhere between $8,000 and $12,000 a month, and they've saved between $1 million and $6 million of assets, typically somewhere in there. And we're finding that if they've saved about $1.5 million, 99% of the plans are going to work. Well, what we want to do is then look at, if you've saved enough money, how do you now allocate the assets to create the income? Well, the goal is to replace your paychecks. And at retirement, we find that if you're going to be active in retirement, you will spend more money in retirement per month than you did when you're working, because you have more time to spend the money. You have more time to travel. You have your bucket list. You want to help the kids or the grandkids. All these things require one main thing, and that's money or income. So the goal now is to help you transition your thought process from maximum growth that has maximum volatility and risk over to maximum income. And when we create maximum income, it's not saying you have to spend all of it. It's saying you can spend all of it, but it's also saying if you don't spend all of it, you can now save the rest of it. And if you have that philosophy, just close your eyes and think about, what if you had $3,000, $4,000, or $5,000 more income coming in per month than you needed to spend to pay for everything in your budget, including travel? How would you feel from this point on for the rest of your life? You have to think about that.
0: Well, if they really think about it, every single person would say, that's phenomenal. How do we do that? What do we have to put in place to make that happen? Because if you listen to us, and we've been doing this for a long, long time on radio and TV, dinner seminars, etc., we're not talking about growth, growth, growth, right? And most advisors are going to talk about growth. How do they position the assets for growth? It's not that you're not going to get growth, because we do have money under management. We have money in stocks and bonds for our clients. We have some really sophisticated stuff. It's really fancy. It uses technology to mitigate the risk. We use hedging strategies, all kinds of cool stuff. But there's no guarantee in that stuff. There's none. And everybody worries. I worry about it. Dan worries about it. We worry about it because the markets are unpredictable. So what we're doing here is we're talking about income, income, income, income, because that's what's going to get you through retirement. That is what's going to give you peace of mind. That's what's going to lower your stress level if you have enough income. The growth will come over time if you have a long period of time. But when you start drawing money out of a growth portfolio, all of a sudden your accounts start going down very, very quickly and you start worrying about your money.
1: When you think about it, if 2 out of 3 people, their biggest fear is running out of money at retirement and you're sitting there right now, that means you're probably worrying about running out of money at retirement. What is the single thing, only one thing you can do that will eliminate that fear? And that is to create income that's contractually guaranteed for as long as you live. Don't think about how you're going to do it or what type of product or investment you do. You have to create income that's guaranteed for as long as you live. And you can't turn the time back and say, okay, I'm going to be a state employee. Now I'm going to get a big pension, even though that's what you'd like to do. You have to find the avenue that will create income that acts like a pension, meaning your income will be paid to you for as long as you live. And if you're married, for as long as your spouse lives, regardless of market crashing, regardless of how long you live. You can do that. You just don't know you can do that. And you can do it extremely beneficially now because some of the rates on these types of plans are high. 65-year couple we talked about before, right at about 7% net after fee payout. So if you have $2 million, you're going to get $140,000 a year guaranteed forever starting immediately. No waiting time period. But if you want to wait because you don't need the income now or you're working or have other assets we can wait on, if you defer for 5 years, how would you like $2 million to give you $200,000 a year of guaranteed income for as long as you live net of all fees?
0: That means, just to clarify that, if you lived to 85, 90, 95, 100, 105, my grandmother lived to 103, they have to continue to pay you that guaranteed income stream, regardless if you have money or not, because they have contractually obligated themselves. You have a contract that stipulates that you will get paid forever. If one of the spouses passes away before the other, which typically happens, obviously, the other spouse continues to get paid that same high amount for as long as they live. If there's money left in the account value when both people pass away, it's not kept. It goes to the beneficiary. So the goal is, how much money do we contribute to that income strategy? And that's going to stipulate based on your budget and how much excess cash flow you want to spend every month, Dan.
1: Well, it doesn't matter now whether it's the male or the female. People are worried about their money and they don't have a plan. And if they don't have a plan, it means they're going to continue to be uncertain about the decisions they're making. We've met with over 4,000 people in our combined 60 years of experience, and only 3 people had an actual plan out of 4,000. Round that down, that means 0% of you having a plan. The people that are listening right now, you don't have a plan unless you're a client. If you're a client, every single one of you has an actual plan in writing that explains every detail about your money. But if you don't have a plan, it's going to continue to make you worry. The good thing is you can have a plan set up for you. If you saved $1 million or more and you want a plan, we will create a plan for you for free. We'll do a retirement income projection, a tax projection, a fee projection, a risk projection, how much you can leave your beneficiaries, all that. We're going to give it to you for free to take home before you become our client to review. Then you get to decide, come back, ask questions to decide if that's going to be a plan you want to implement. Think about what that offer says. You get to have an actual plan that you don't have now, and there's no pressure obligation on you to become our client. It's a freebie.
0: It's crazy because people should be lined up at our door right now, right? You shouldn't hesitate because you don't have a plan. There's no obligation. There's no pressure. We give you the plan. And if you like this, all you have to do is dial #250 on your cell phone. That's #250 and just say the keyword money when it answers and you'll be directed to our office and we can set something up for you to come in and we can start this process with you. 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

0: I'm Dave Packer. Apparent gunshots fired near the White House this evening. The North Lawn cleared by Secret Service. ABC's Selena Wang was filing a report there when it happened.
1: The deal is close, only for the two sides to remain far apart.
2: No.
0: Members of the press on the North Lawn were sent to shelter in the briefing room. President Trump staying at the White House this weekend, where today the president said a deal to end the three-month war with Iran is, quote, largely negotiated and would include opening the Strait of Hormuz. But two sources tell ABC News that Iran has not signed on to that deal yet. Secretary of State Marco Rubio with India's Prime Minister Modi earlier today about negotiations with Iran.
3: There is a chance that whether it's later today, tomorrow, in a couple days, we may have something to say. But this issue needs to be solved, as the president has said, one way or the other.
0: In Orange County, California, fears of a potential chemical catastrophe. Emergency responders trying to prevent an explosion of chemical tanks. One of them is leaking. ABC's Jacqueline Lee.
4: Initially, authorities actually thought the situation was somewhat under control in the sense that the tank that was leaking the chemical, the temperature was lower. Now, we just found out they discovered that the temperature has been climbing hour by hour. So what they're trying to do is they want to prevent it from getting so hot that it explodes.
0: The governor declaring a state of emergency in Orange County. More than 50,000 people have been asked to evacuate the area. The World Health Organization sounding the alarm, calling the growing Ebola outbreak in Central Africa deeply worrisome.
5: There are now nearly 750 suspected cases, including 177 suspected deaths in the Democratic Republic of Congo. The UN Health Agency upgrading its risk assessment for the spread in the country to very high.
0: ABC's Alex Perchet. A 6.0 magnitude earthquake rocking Hawaii's Big Island Friday night. Thousands of people reported feeling the shaking, and some also saying their homes were damaged. You're listening to ABC News.
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0: In capital Belgrade, a huge anti-government rally turned violent after some protesters clashed with riot police. We're hearing tens of thousands showed up in protest of the country's president, Alexander Vucic. Many fear Vucic's relationships with Russia and China will hurt the Balkan countries' chances of becoming an EU member and could cost them 1.5 billion euros of European Union funding. The next generation of weight loss drugs could be available as soon as next year. Retatrutide is showing promising results. That's according to new research published this week. Yuri Benajad from the ABC News Medical Unit.
8: Doctors are already concerned that some Americans are turning to knockoff versions in China, and that means they're unregulated. This could increase the risk of potentially the drugs being tainted, and that could lead to infection or even overdose. Now, these GLP-1 medications have shown not only to benefit weight loss, but also other health benefits. We're talking about things like heart disease and kidney disease, as well as sleep apnea. If this drug does gain approval, it would be in the coming years and would be especially beneficial to the heaviest patients, especially if they don't want to get surgery.
0: New details on the death of NASCAR legend Kyle Busch. The driver's family releasing a statement saying that he died from severe pneumonia that progressed into sepsis. The 41-year-old's sudden passing Thursday, coming a day after he passed out in a racing simulator. Busch's death leaving the racing world in shock. He had been scheduled to drive in tomorrow's Coca-Cola 600 at Charlotte Motor Speedway. Dave Packer, ABC News.
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9: Governor Gavin Newsom has declared a state of emergency in Orange County due to the dangerous chemical leak at an aerospace facility in Garden Grove. Orange County Fire Authority Division Chief Craig Covey says it doesn't look good right now, absent a creative solution.
10: We're at two current options and outcomes of this tank. One, it fails and cracks and all the product leaks out onto the ground. That's the best case scenario, believe it or not. The other option is that it blows up. A leaking tank or a tank that blows up.
9: Thousands have been evacuated from their homes in the area as officials are in a wait-and-see mode. And in-person voting for the June 2nd primary election began today at 122 vote centers in Los Angeles County and 38 in Orange County. Eligible voters who have not registered can visit any vote center, complete a conditional voter registration, and cast a ballot. Those are the headlines. I'm Sharon Reardon.
2: Now, Sacramento traffic.
11: Good afternoon. Seeing lots of heavy traffic in West Sacramento, westbound 80 before Highway 50. It's in the center to find unknown if there's injuries. It's a struggle eastbound cap from the 5099 merge over to H Street. In Auburn, Highway 49, both directions at Yoger Road. Northbound and southbound traffic lanes blocked at the intersection due to a big rig that spilled several bags of dry concrete on the roadway. In Davis, a bit of a struggle eastbound 80 from Richards Boulevard to Charles Road. The usual slowdown for Elk Grove southbound 99 between Elk Grove Boulevard and Grant Line. Traffic on the 10s every 10 minutes, mornings and afternoons. Steve Herrera, KPK News Radio, 93.1 FM, 1530 AM.
2: Now, Sacramento weather.
12: Tonight, clear skies, a low 50 to 54. It'll be a sunny day tomorrow, a high 81 to 85. Sunny, breezy, pleasant day on Monday. The high on Memorial Day, 78 to 82. Sunshine, a few clouds, a nice day on Tuesday, the high 77 to 81. I'm AccuWeather Steve Williams on KFPK, Sacramento's News Radio.

0: 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And then we boil it down to the best. 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
1: I've said this before, so I'll repeat it. I don't anticipate this need to be the case, but there is a like break the glass scenario. And there's many people that have a deep understanding of what it would look like if Democrats were locked out. And we're going to do everything to make sure that doesn't happen. I'll leave it there.
2: Gavin Newsom, the governor of California, suggesting that if there were two Republicans in the general election, there's some sort of break the glass scenario that the secret cabal knows about or something.
0: Yeah, we got the weird thing in California jungle primary where if the top two vote getters, you know, coming up here soon are both Republicans or Democrats, then the other party isn't in the election anymore.
2: Right, exactly. So what does that mean? What's the state of the race? So many questions for Steve Hilton, who is running to be governor of the great state of California and doing quite well indeed. Steve, welcome. How are you?
3: I'm very well. Great to be with you.
2: Do you have the slightest idea what Gavin Newsom was talking about, his break the glass strategy?
3: I do, actually. His break the glass strategy is designed to get two Democrats in the top two. Here's why he needs that.
4: How would he do that?
3: Because... well, by splitting the Republican vote, that's why he's raising the specter of two Republicans, which is obviously impossible and has been impossible for months. But he needs two Democrats in the top two because he is running for president. We know that the only thing Gavin Newsom cares about is his presidential campaign. He's completely uninterested in California and solving
0: his hair.
3: The problems.
0: Two things, being president and his hair.
3: Fair point. I think that's a very fair point. And actually, you've very... I appreciate you making that comment very much because, of course, it enables me to really lay out to everyone listening the number one reason that they need to vote for me in this election, which is it is way past time we had a governor with less hair. That's very important.
2: Right, right. So you think Gavin is actively trying to back Chad Bianco, who's the other Republican in the race?
3: Exactly. That's what he's trying to do, Ben. And they're all trying to do that. Here's why. He knows that if there's a Republican in the general election, and right now it's looking like that's going to be me because I'm leading in the polls, with one exception, which we'll get to in a second. He knows that if there's a Republican in the general election, there will be a very aggressive prosecution of his record as governor, because that's the whole point, that we need change from his record as governor. If there's two Democrats, they won't be talking about that. They'll be outbidding each other. And then the further point, if a Republican is elected governor next in November and takes office in January, that's a complete disaster for Newsom's presidential hopes. Because just as he's beginning his campaign for president, you're going to have a Republican governor in California. His message to the Democratic primary voters is, I just lost California. I lost our crown jewel, and then you're going to have a Republican governor, me, not just cleaning up the mess he left behind, but in the process, exposing to the whole country what a completely useless governor he was. He can't afford any of that. Gavin Newsom is desperate to see two Democrats in the top two. So what he's trying to do with all of this is split the Republican vote, encourage Republican voters to support the other Republican, Chad Bianco, who has actually no chance of making it into the top two. In the latest poll, I was 22%, Tom Steyer 15%, Chad Bianco was on 10%, less than half of my support. There's absolutely zero chance that he makes it into the top two. But the more that Gavin Newsom raises that possibility, the more people, more Republicans might support Chad, the more likely it is that we'll actually have Becerra versus Steyer. It's a very important moment that Republicans do not buy the Gavin Newsom narrative and understand that we do have a risk because of that one poll last week, which really had a three-way tie at the top, myself, Becerra, and Tom Steyer. There is still a risk that we have two Democrats in the top two, and that means that there is no chance for change in California. We'll lose the congressional races, the state legislative races, probably voter ID as well. It's a very serious moment. If you're a Republican voter or planning to vote for a Republican in the governor's race in order to get change, you have to understand that a vote for Chad Bianco is a vote for two Democrats in the top two.
2: Now, your phone actually glitched out when you were talking about the on the Democrat side, it being essentially a bidding war. And I'd love for you to finish that sentence and feel free to comment on the dismal you know, assemblage of non-talent that is on that

0: side. And look, I'm a staunch conservative. I identify as a Republican. There are many talented and reasonable Democrats around the world, or around
1: Get
0: the country.
1: Get out of my effing shot!
0: But this group does not include any of them. So what was that about bidding and good Lord, Javier Becerra, are you kidding me?
2: I know, it's amazing, isn't it? Well, if you come and listen to me on the road and my stump speech, and I run through the reasons that I think we can, this is our year, we really could bring our state back, save California, and get rid of 16 years of Democrat one-party rule. I lay out four reasons why I think that's possible, and the third is the Democrat candidates, our secret weapons this year. I'm very upset that Katie Porter seems to be fading. I was so looking forward to all the mashed potato jokes, but I think we'll have to save them for another race. Unfortunately, she's not in the running. So Steyer, well, first of all, Steyer, I mean, let's just get to him. He's now spent $193 million. And we're still beating him. I mean, it's just amazing. This billionaire climate fanatic. How unpopular do you think you have to be if you can try and bribe the voters with nearly $200 million and they still are saying, not really, Tom Steyer. And then let's look at Becerra. I mean, there's so many things, but let's just focus on the number one. Ever since he started rising in the polls, you've got this movement of Biden officials, senior officials in the Biden administration, sharing stories about Becerra's rise, with the subject line on their chat group, is this a joke? And so because they cannot believe it. And that you got to ask, how useless do you have to be if Joe Biden and his administration think you're incompetent?
0: Wow. I mean, that's a good point.
2: That's where we're at. The bidding war will be, if it's Becerra and Steyer, what do you think they'll be going for? Who can go more left? I mean, you got Steyer, what's he going to do? Abolish ICE, more of the climate insanity? Didn't he say he wants to bring back illegal immigrant criminals who've been deported? I mean, this guy is just a joke. And that's what the whole campaign will be. We can't afford that. We got to wake up. Anyone who hasn't voted yet, if there's only one chance for change in California, and that is to get me in the top two, you've got to vote for me. No other choice makes sense.
3: Well, have you personally talked to Mr. Bianco and said, hey, would you do a Republicans a solid and get out of the race?
0: And Californians.
2: Yeah. I have. I was reaching out at the end of last week. I'm afraid that effort came to nothing. That's not where he's at. Look, this is nothing personal. I've got to be clear. I like Chad. I've got nothing personal at all. And as I've said many times, if the positions were reversed, I would be proud and happy to support him and campaign for him, because we got to have change in California. It really is not personal. It's at this point, 2 weeks ago, less than 2 weeks before election day. It's just about the math. It's very simple. And there is no chance of Chad making it into the top two. And so every single vote for him just takes away votes from me. That makes it more likely you'll get two Democrats. We've got to be very, very clear and focused on that right now. Nothing personal. It's purely the math.
0: Steve Hilton running for governor of the biggest state in the union, Cal Unicornia. Steve, good luck. Keep fighting the good fight. And it's good to talk to you.
2: Wonderful to be with you. Thanks, guys. See you soon.
0: Yep. I was going to pound on Javier Becerra a little more.
3: Why do you think Bianco won't get out?
0: He probably doesn't trust the polls. He's a serious man. And he has his vision of what he'd like to accomplish. I just don't think he's ready to give it up yet.
3: Well, while Steve Hilton is absolutely correct, obviously, mathematically, he's got twice the support, 22 to 10 with it spread so thin. And lots of undecided. Yeah, I'm not sure I would get out either.
0: Yeah.
3: At this point. Well, I don't know. That's a tough one. I mean, if you really think we need to go a completely different direction, maybe I would get out. Make sure. Because the idea of continuing down the same path when you got half the homeless people in the country in your state, for instance, while the bullet train continues to be a thing. It's unbelievable.
0: Yeah, we got an email. Was it an email or an article? I can't remember, about how overwhelming the number of outsiders are among the junkie population, because they flock to Freeadle,
3: sure,
0: Portlandia, and Cal Unicornia because of all the benefits and the needles and the food and the tents and the hands-off approach and stuff like that. The problem is, though, you're 100% right about the share of the electorate that's not part of the special interests, which is the public employee and allied unions and the trial attorneys and the people they control, because Javier Becerra is a street walking hoe for those special interests. I mean, he's a prostitute, and not like a high dollar Las Vegas one. He's like a bus station $20 hoe for the special union, the special interests.
3: That's rough. 20 bucks with inflation where it is, 20 bucks ain't much.
0: I stand by my characterization.
3: Wow.
0: As troubling as it may have been to some. And that's the only standard there is for winning the Democratic nomination. And so, you know, the unions have lined up behind him because he is a bland, incompetent rubber stamp for their desires.
3: I think a venti mocha at Starbucks is like 12. So a $20.
0: Yeah. I know. I feel bad for people who find themselves in that situation. Should have stayed in high school.
3: Should have stayed in high school.
0: So Steve actually made a good point. Can you imagine the people of the Biden administration say, oh, he's an incompetent hack?
3: Yeah.
0: Yeah, that's an indictment.
3: Yeah.
0: Wow.
1: Armstrong and Getty. Breaking news. What's happening with traffic? 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So you need to know Kitty O'Neill on the KFBK Afternoon News.
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3: Eric Church is a country music star, and he went a completely different direction the other day in his commencement speech at the University of North Carolina, Chapel Hill, Tar Heels. And I have not heard the whole thing, I'll admit, because I was alerted yesterday by a listener that what we had on our podcast is just the summary. He goes through each one of those things point by point in his long speech, and it's really, really, really excellent, and I look forward to hearing it. It's too long for our format.
0: Right, right. But you'll get the idea of what we missed as he summarizes.
3: Yeah, CBS featured it last night. CBS News featured a country music star with this last night saying is one of the best graduation speeches of all time. I agree.
12: You were made uniquely, wonderfully, distinctly. There's a sound only you can make, a voice that has never existed before you and will never exist again. A contribution only you can bring, a way of seeing that belongs to only you. The world does not need another cover song. It needs an original. Six strings of life and willingness to keep them in tune. Six principles, six pillars. When all six are in tune with each other, the chord your life makes is full and resonant and true. All six will drift, not one or two, all six, in their own time, in their own season. Your faith will go quiet when you need it loud. Your family will get complicated in a way only the people who love you most can complicate things. You will go through hard seasons with your spouse. Your ambition will hollow out and your resilience will wear thin. Your community will start to feel like an obligation, and your world will try to sand down the edges of exactly who you are. This is not failure. This is not weakness. It's the inevitable, universal experience of living in an imperfect world that doesn't stop to let us tune up. And the difference between a life that sounds like music and a life that sounds like noise is whether you stop and listen. Whether you're honest enough to hear which string has drifted out of tune and humble enough to make the adjustment instead of just turning up the volume and hoping nobody notices. Because you will notice. The part of you that knows what the chord should sound like will always notice. It will not let you go. Life won't be right until it is tuned. Trust what your heart hears and is telling you about your song. So graduates, now I encourage you to take your six strings, make it something worth hearing, and play your song as I leave you with mine.
8: And then he plays the song.
0: Oh, my God.
8: Oh! That is so... I got to hear the whole thing where he goes through point by point in greater depth. I understand it's really, really great. But that idea of, you know, one of the areas of your life is out of tune, and you know it is. You can just, like, go loud and hope nobody notices, or get it back in tune.
0: Right, right. Or, you know, drink it away, or what have you, mm-hmm. so you can ignore it. Or, you know, if you're talking actual music, hope your audience drinks enough that they don't notice it. But yeah, oh my, that, as metaphors go, I mean, that is, what's the top number? 10? That's a 10.
8: Yeah, that is really good stuff right there. Why aren't there more graduation speeches that talk about, you know, living life, being a happy, successful, productive human, as opposed to, you know, bashing whatever political party. Oh, it's so annoying.
0: You know, I would suggest that the person, I mean, like Robert Reich did that at UC Berkeley the other day, made it very, like, current events, political,
8: right,
0: riling you up against the evildoers on the right wing, blah, blah, blah. That's an incredible act of selfishness to make that your speech. That's just trying to recruit people to your political side or party, or to contribute to their donation to your whatever, just trying to rally people to your side, as opposed to what I think most of us assume a commencement speaker, graduation speaker, is there to do, and that's give a gift to the kids, to give them something, to enrich them somehow as they leave the cocoon and go out into the real world. Robert Reich didn't offer a gift. He made an ask. F you. Eric Church, well done. I tip my non-existent cowboy hat to you, sir.
8: Remember when I mentioned that, a therapist told me, because I struggle with stacks of paperwork, always have. Have it hanging over my head all the time rather than ever getting it done. And this therapist told me, just do one every day. One! I'll never get it done doing one a day. Of course, I'm doing none a day. So, you know, one a day would be. Anywho, whenever I do that, it works so great. First of all, you shoot for one, you end up doing three or four.
0: Because you're in the groove, sure.
8: Because you're in the groove. But just, if you just get one a day at the end of the week, you've done seven, which is a lot more than zero.
0: Yeah. So,
8: I don't know why I can't just stick with that. Anywho, back to young people. And the selfishness of that, standing up there and giving a commencement speech about today's news, basically, and saying which side you should be on. I was in a
0: lazy.
8: I live in a college town, so we got a lot of college eateries, and we were at this place the other, kind of a cheap Chinese place the other day, a local place, with my kids, and they really like it. And I was looking around the place, and I said, I might be 40 years older than every single person in here. I said to my kids, which is pretty funny, in a packed restaurant. But I was just looking at all these people, the college age kids, and just thinking, man, you got such a ride ahead of you, good and bad, up and down, all the different stuff. And I just was pondering that, at that moment and where I was. And, you know, would I want to go back and do it again? I don't know if I got the energy, but you know, they got the, you have the energy, I guess, if you're that age.
0: That's funny. That's the exact conversation I had with a friend the other day. It's like, well, no, you couldn't go back and do it now because you don't have the energy of youth.
8: You're a spent force.
0: My youngster is going through that right now. She's interning with a big law firm, and she says, my God, it's exhausting. And I'm like, yeah, it is at the beginning. That's how you get where you want
8: to
0: go.
8: Part of it is the energy of youth. Part of it is you don't. I mean, you'd have to go back to that age and have your mind erased. Because if you've lived it all, you couldn't handle living it again. I don't think. But just fitting that in with the graduation speeches. Yeah, don't hit all those young people headed out of the world with what news story is popular today and who's the evil guy in it. That's not what you need to go out into the world. You need like overall perspective about the big things, like Eric Church's speech.
0: I agree 100%.
8: Wow. What a disservice that is. Oh, to focus on the who's going to be president for the next 2 years.
0: The midterms.
8: The midterms. As you head out into life to live the next 50, 60 years of your life.
0: Idiots. It's like sending off your kid to the first day of kindergarten with, just remember, your next door neighbor, Mrs. Jones, is a bitch. We don't like her and her kind. Wait a minute. What does this have to do with the incredible journey I'm about to take? Nothing, you selfish, sick bastards.
8: It'd be like saying to your high school kid, and remember, the most important thing today is that Thomas Massey loses in Kentucky.
0: Oh, my God, right?
8: Oh, wow.
0: You stand up as the father of the bride, and you say, the one piece of advice I'd like to give you is, don't book a reception at this place. My fork was dirty. What kind of service is that? I mean, that's just terrible. Oh, my God. You ought to
13: They're insane in the
0: down.
13: Brain.
8: You're insane right, in the brain. Exactly. You're right, Marco. Focus on the big stuff. That's our point. We got
0: Marco, speaking of the next election, who in recent polling is way ahead of a certain bearded vice president.
8: Finally.
0: Polls of Republicans.
14: Jack Armstrong and Joe Getty.
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17: California Governor Gavin Newsom has declared a state of emergency in Orange County as tens of thousands of people remain evacuated from their homes during the ongoing Garden Grove chemical emergency. Uber is offering evacuees up to 2 free rides, capped at $40 each, to and from designated shelters through May 25th. The chemical emergency is due to a leaking tank that could explode at an aerospace facility in Garden Grove. That tank started leaking on Thursday. And if you're headed to the beach this weekend, the LA County Department of Public Health says you need to stay out of the water at Topanga Canyon Beach in Malibu, 100 yards up and down the coast from the lagoon, Ramirez Creek at Paradise Cove. That's 100 yards up and down the coast from the pier, and Inner Cabrillo Beach in San Pedro, the entire swim area. It's due to elevated bacteria levels. Those are the headlines. I'm Sharon Reardon.
16: Now, Sacramento traffic.
18: Good afternoon. This time around, we head to West Sacramento, where the River Cats are playing at Sutter Health Park against Sugarland Space Cowboys. Gates open at 5, 6:37, first pitch. Look for heavy traffic on 50 and 5 before and after the game. Also in West Sacramento, you're stuck in a parade of vehicles, westbound 80 from 50 to Childs Road. In Sacramento, westbound cap solid from Martin Way to East Street. Eastbound cap jamming up from N Street to East Street. And traffic under the speed limit in Davis, eastbound 80 from Richards Boulevard to Childs Road. Traffic on the 10s every 10 minutes, mornings and afternoons. Steve Herrera, KFBK News Radio, 93.1 FM, 1530 AM.
16: Now, Sacramento weather.
19: Tonight, clear skies, a low 50 to 54. Sunshine tomorrow, a high 81 to 85. Memorial Day, sunny, breezy, and pleasant, a high 78 to 82. And then sun and clouds on Tuesday, a high 77 to 81. I'm AccuWeather Steve Williams on KFBK, Sacramento's News Radio.
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30: 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Today we'll be listening to a conversation between Tom Sullivan and Garrett Harwood, CEO of Eagle Shield. Garrett is a certified energy expert that has worked with NASA for over two decades. Tom and Garrett will discuss what homeowners can do to protect themselves from future rate hikes, all while improving home comfort, increasing air quality inside the home, and cutting your utility bill by up to 44% immediately. Here's Tom and Garrett.
8: Well, we've been doing this for a while. I mean, we have been doing this for 12 years. You and I talking about your business, your product. You are the longest running partner of the Tom Sullivan Show by far. So I thank you, and I'm glad you came up with this product, and I'm glad that, what did I see? You've been in business for 37 years, and you've got 60,000 installs. So you've been busy. And you know, one of the things that I, as an observer from afar, is, and I'm not, I, people talk about climate change and everything else. I think the climate's changing. We don't have dinosaurs anymore. The ice age has actually gone away. But I've noticed that it seems California's getting hotter in the summertime than when I lived there. And I lived there for a long time. And yeah, we had our 103 or 104 degree days, maybe five or six of them. So I would think people have got to be calling you up saying, please.
31: Well, it's kind of bittersweet too, Tom. I mean, it's a blessing from the business that we're able to help so many people, but it's also sad because, 70%+ of our clients are seniors and on fixed incomes. And so you want to be able to help them, but with the rate increases and, just with the temperature variances, it gets more and more difficult every year. So, reflective insulation that was, actually originally invented by NASA. That's what's wrapped around every spacecraft and spacesuit. All it does is just turn the environment you're in into a thermos. So the beauty of reflective insulation, it's no different than the thermal shields people put in the windshield of their cars to keep the heat out in the summer. Now, the benefit, you just put it in your attic, and it's building code now. So every new home built since 2011 has it.
8: Really?
31: Yeah. You can't buy it. Notice?
8: That's the selling point right there. Why would the regulators require it in every new home if it wasn't worth it?
31: Well, and people get it because they see it. If you go to Home Depot, Lowe's, Costco, you look up. everything's the aluminum reflective blankets now. And,
0: sure.
31: And so all you're doing is you're just keeping 97% of the summer heat out, and in the winter, you're reflecting 97% of the winter heat you want back in. So that just helps people be about 10, 12 degrees cooler in the summer and warmer in the winter. And because if you're typically running your air and heat and it's cycling on for an hour and off for 5, 10 minutes, now it flips. So it's on for 5, 10, 15 minutes, off for an hour, so you're not wasting anymore.
0: Oh, that's nice.
31: And because of that, you're no longer kicked into your higher tier. That's why you save about 44% off your bill.
0: Between the fires and everything else, I mean, the utility companies are saying we've got to charge more. And all the utilities are really asking for rate increases, and they're getting them.
31: Yes. Well, you're about as close to monopoly as you can have when it comes to your utility companies. And the big issue we jokingly say about PG&E is PG&E stands for pay gas, then eat. And unfortunately, with I think it's around the seventh rate increase, you know, it's hard on a lot of people. And you know, it's funny story, you'll appreciate this, is you know, for 37 years of doing this, for the first 20 or so, I'm battling PG&E because, you know, this cuts into their revenue. You know, it saves about 44% off your bill.
0: Sure.
31: So here's the crazy thing. You'll like this. You know, they used to look at me as kind of like the aluminum foil kook for years and years and years. I'm telling them about NASA technology. And then January 1st, 2011, it became building code. And PG&E flipped and instantly started acting like they invented it. No,
0: really?
31: No, this is, we've always believed in this stuff. And it's just funny how that worked. Yeah. But now it's building code. So all we do at Eagle Shield is just bring your home up to Title 24 building code, make you about 10, 12 degrees cooler summer, warmer winter, and save you about 44% off your bill instantly.
0: What about, you've got more than PG&E. I know they're the big kids. But you've got SMUD, Roseville Electric. What are they doing about prices?
31: Well, they're having rate increases, but if I'm allowed to on the air say that I have my favorites, I think I truly believe SMUD is a very good utility company. They're a good utility company, and I think most of your listeners would agree with that. But they still have the rate increases because they're held hostage by the Public Utilities Commission,
0: yeah.
31: and the rates go up. And so we probably help 60-40, 60% PG&E clients, 40% are SMUD and you know, Southern California Edison and all those.
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0: I've always talked about the fact that the people that make the laws, the regulators, the people, the pinheads under the dome, they get away with requiring the utility companies to buy very expensive power from windmills and solar and all these various places, and then they get to pass the higher, because it's expensive power, more expensive than out of a fossil fuel plant, they get to pass on the higher costs, and the legislator's fingerprints are not on the bill. All the customer sees is the utilities raising my bill again.
31: Exactly. And you mentioned, which is important, you mentioned solar. So out of all the years, and you probably know this with me interacting with you on this, one of the major, major questions we always get is clients will say, Garrett, should I put on solar? And I tell people, you know, I love solar. I believe in solar. But why on earth would you put 15, 20 panels on your roof if you could do five? Fix the waste first that's causing you to need solar. But what happens is people are smart. They do the engineering. They find out they need 18 panels on the roof, and they put them on the roof, and they love it to the end of the year. And then they get this massive true-up bill, and they go, why did I get a $1,500 true-up bill? Is it because you never dealt with the waste on the front end. So I always say fix the problem first.
1: What's a true-up bill?
31: A true-up bill is just the adjustment that's done at the end of the year if you didn't configure your solar appropriately. So what you're doing is you're doing 10 months of engineering. The PG&E says you need 18 panels. You put them up, but because you never fixed the waste on the front end, you end up getting this excess bill at the end of the year that's called a true-up. And what you would have eliminated if you would have just insulated properly and ventilated properly. That's why, you know, I say it ad nauseum. Your clients, it's amazing to me how I just love how they listen to me. I go, how narcissistic of me to think that people listen to me for half an hour. But I say the same things. You put in the reflective first. That turns your home into thermos. You put in a solar attic fan second, so you're improving your ventilation, so you're getting the hot ambient temperature out, which a lot of people don't know. You're affected by two types of heat. You have the radiant heat from the sun. You don't have to explain that to anybody. But then you have the ambient air temperature of the climate you've chosen to live in. And so by having an attic fan, you're taking that Hades hot Sacramento climate out of your attic. Then when you do your engineering for solar, now you get the true, you get the exact. Yeah.
1: I got you. Get all the things fixed and then figure out how much solar you need after you've got everything fixed.
31: True.
1: As far as the cost.
31: Yes, sir.
1: So you, always talk about the fact that you will do a free inspection. Is what is that? How much time does it take? If it's free, it says it doesn't cost me anything, but you're there to sell the customer on your product. So how does that go?
31: I really appreciate that question. And it's a funny one when we deal with our clients. And, you know, I think the reason, you know, people over 37 years tend to trust us is we're just not about selling anything. We're just about giving data. Here's the data. People pick what their comfort level is. And we literally train to offer free, no pressure. And let me doubly say that, no pressure, zero obligation demonstration. What we do during that time is, if necessary, we look inside the attic to make sure what appropriate insulation you have, what levels you're at, the pitch of the roof, how much ventilation you have. And then we just make an assessment from there, looking at your utility bill.
1: So if you've got 60,000 installs plus, it's probably pretty simple when you. I think most people in business know there's buckets of customers. There's sort of this kind of customer and that kind of customer. When you walk in and take a look at somebody's attic, you must know pretty quickly just exactly what you need.
31: Well, it's actually as simple as this, and it makes it very clear to our clients. If you've owned the home since before 2011, and then that code that you have was putting in the old sponge R-value insulation. So, Tom, think of the insulation in everybody's attic that homes built before 2011. It's just no different than a kitchen sponge. What is a kitchen sponge? It's just a thick material with air pockets.
1: Yeah.
31: And, you know, you buy a sponge at Costco unused. It's an inch thick. After it's used a while, it's a quarter of an inch thick. It just loses its ability to hold. So every home built before 2011 has this sponge insulation that's not engineered to stop heat. No engineer will ever tell you it stops heat. It's just designed to slow the heat down. That is why everybody comments at 7, 8 o'clock at night, which is peak load rate on your utility bill. Why am I hotter in my house when it's cool outside?
1: Yeah.
31: Why in the wintertime do cats jump on the roofs?
1: Yeah.
31: It's because we put in sponges. Well, after 2011, all new homes have reflective. And you know what's funny? We like to think we're smart people. But for 100 years, we put this sponge, if you look in anybody's home, it's on the attic floor. Which is crazy because...
1: Well, you call it a sponge, but it looks like a spun fiberglass or something.
31: Yeah, there's fiberglass, cellulose, rock wool, foam. It's just different materials with air pockets. But that sponge is on the floor of the attic. So the attic above it still heats up to 150 degrees.
1: The attic is... you could cook a hamburger up there, I think. I mean, it's hot.
31: No, actually, my installers are the hamburgers. Oh, my gosh. 3, 4, 5 hours up in the attic. It's not a fun place.
1: I bet. No, but everybody knows that. The minute you go up into your attic, it's always hotter than Hades whenever you just take a peek in the attic. So,
31: yeah. So the good thing is finally, the engineering world got a clue. We put the reflective insulation up to the rafters and the knee walls of the attic. So you turn it into a thermos. So now you're keeping cool what you want cool, and you're keeping warm what you want warm. And because of that, having an attic fan ventilate, you get the hot air out. Now you run that air and heater 70% less because you're 10, 12 degrees cooler in the summer, warmer in the winter. That's why you save 44% off your bill because you're not thrown into the higher tier anymore.
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1: So, does it matter if I'm kind of a cool freak and I want my house really cool? I mean, I probably will be using still a lot of utilities, won't I?
31: Well, it's funny you say that because not to typecast, but and there's always exceptions, but this is actually very interesting. So I always have different conversations with men than I do women. And the reason why is most men, and I've seen exceptions, but most men hate to be hot. And part of the reason is because when you're bigger and you have much more muscle density, your body engine is just running more. It's called thermogenic, so that energy makes you hot.
1: Oh, this is good. This is good. I'm going to use that with my wife.
31: Yeah.
1: Sweetheart, I it's about thermogenics.
31: It's the truth, though.
1: Let's turn the air on.
31: No, it's actually a fact because, like I will say to people, men hate to be hot because we're thermogenically heated up, but then we like to think we're hot in other areas, but that's a different issue.
1: No, but reality, yeah. couple I know, they never agree. They agree about everything other than the heat of the house or the cooling of the house.
31: Well,
1: it's never right.
31: Well, but here's the crazy thing. So that's why I have different conversations. So with women, most women hate to be cold. Why is it okay for my wife to put her cold feet on my back in the middle of the night? But I can't reciprocate. It's not equitable or fair. So the issue I always have with clients is I tell men, listen, if you're miserable in the summer, that's a comfort issue. That's easy to fix. It's a utility bill waste issue. That's easy to fix. It's not a health issue because you can just hydrate, drink more water. But if a woman, and especially senior women, If they are cold in the winter, that becomes a very serious potential problem because of arthritis, osteoporosis, pneumonia, respiratory. It's very important for women to be warm, but here's the problem in a home, and they don't think about this. You heat the home, hot air rises, and a lot of homes have their vents, the registers on the ceiling. So the wife is standing down way below the register. Hot air is rising from the vent above their head.
1: Yep.
31: That's why a wife goes, why do I feel comfortable from my chest up or from my chest down? I'm freezing. And so what happens when you cycle the heater far more than you should, because you're wasting, you're drying out the air, you're getting the carbon monoxide spill off, and it's a potential serious danger for senior women. We call it the super senior syndrome. Nana's 90 wearing a sweater, running a heater, and it's 90 degrees outside. They need to be warm. And the beauty of reflective insulation is now you're reflecting that heat back down to the floor level. So it allows them to not only not waste, but be more comfortable and be healthier at the same time.
1: Happy wife, happy life.
31: old truth.
1: Yeah, absolutely. So you're not going to run the air conditioner or the furnace as often, because it's not needed as often. So can I get more life out of my HVAC?
31: Equipment? Excellent question. And actually, that's funny you should say that, and I don't want to bore people with data. But load calculations with the old style insulation before 2011 was 1 ton unit per 1,000 square feet minimum to pass code. Now, when you live in Hades hot Sacramento Basin, it's very normal to oversize the unit. That, and nothing wrong with that. That's like driving an 8-cylinder car versus a 4. Nothing wrong with it. But you could not pass code if you went below 1 ton per 1,000 square feet of living space. Well, when reflective insulation became code, it dropped to 0.5 ton per 1,000 square feet of living space because you're not wasting anymore. So because of that, you're cycling the unit 70% less because you're not wasting. You're comfortable more. So you get the longevity of your air conditioning heating system increases. But not only that, think about people have whole house fans. If you don't, we put those in. Very important. You may have an attic fan. And it's like a common question. You know, people say, Garrett, should I upgrade my air conditioner heater? And my answer is always the same. So you can then more efficiently waste energy. So until you first choose to keep the summer heat out you don't want, and not only keep the winter heat in, but you pay for the heat, you create the heat. So if you don't insulate right the first time, you're just cycling airflow, trying to feel better without fixing the reason you're miserable.
1: It's like a hole in the boat. Yep. You got to start with what the source of the problem is.
31: Yes, sir. Yep.
1: Yeah. So some of the customer reviews that you've had, this one from TJ says, always wondered about this material. Last summer, my house / garage had to be 100 degrees up in Clear Lake, California. It was like a furnace. I decided to give it a shot, and I'm not kidding. The temperature has dropped 30 degrees. The crew that came out were respectful, got it done without any issue. I have 4 little kids, so there's always that kind of concern. No issues whatsoever. I even had to ask a few technical questions, and Garrett took the call and was super helpful. He's professional, understands customer service. Do I get credit for being a rocket scientist for realizing how great this stuff is, worth every penny? That's exactly what you and I were talking about. It gets really hot in Northern California. And if you can drop the temperature by 30 degrees.
31: 10 to 12 degrees living space, 25 to 30 degrees like non-ventilated spaces like garages and warehouses.
1: Oh, yeah.
31: Metal buildings. But in the living space, figure 10 to 12 degrees, which kicks people right into their comfort zone.
1: Yeah. Ted writes, Eagle Shield was terrific. They came out, educated me how I can save thousands of dollars on my energy bill by properly insulating my home. I would recommend Eagle Shield to anyone who is paying too much for their PG&E bill. That's everybody. I feel like I would save hundreds per month on my energy bill and even feel better about properly insulating my home after hearing the state legislation approving rate increases due to the lawsuits against PG&E regarding the wildfires.
31: You know, I'll have clients literally say to me, it says, no matter what I do, the rates go up. And I go, true. But bottom line is, if you don't do anything, then your rates just go up more than everybody else. So yeah. Do the best you can.
1: Yeah. Michelle writes a short but sweet, says, we love our Eagle Shield installation. Has made a huge difference in the temperature in our home. Our AC hardly comes on now, and we have the thermostat set at 74 degrees. Thank you.
31: Well, when you live in Sacramento, unfortunately, you're going to have to run your air. But the good news, you're going to run it about 70% less than virtually anybody else does. But if you live in a climate that's hot, I highly recommend having us put in a whole house fan. Because, my gosh, I call them the gift that keeps on giving. Because
1: I agree.
31: Oh, my gosh. You open doors and windows, and in the morning and night when the outside temperature is lower and you cycle that airflow in, and it's so you bring the attic temperature down 50, 60 degrees. You bring your living space down 10, 15 degrees. I'm a massive fan of the fan.

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6: From ABC News, I'm Dave Packer. The Secret Service says that one person is dead after a shooting involving Secret Service agents near the White House. A lockdown has been lifted at the White House, and it could be heard from the North Lawn. Reporters were rushed into the briefing room, including ABC's Selena Wang. The lockdown now lifted.
7: FBI Director Kash Patel, he says that the FBI is on the scene and Secret Service is also responding to those shots fired near the White House grounds.
6: In a statement, former Assistant Director of the Secret Service, Mike Centrella, saying our uniformed division officers were once again tested, and once again they stood tall in the face of another potential threat with professionalism, courage, and unwavering resolve. An urgent operation underway in Southern California, the governor now declaring a state of emergency, crews hosing down a chemical storage tank for a second day. Officials fearing a toxic chemical spill of chemicals that could make plastic and it could endanger the entire neighborhood. 50,000 residents like these still under evacuation orders.
8: Got a knock on the door and I was told we're supposed to leave.
9: Just waiting and not knowing what's going to happen because we all want to go home.
6: At least a dozen schools closed. An earthquake rocked the largest of the Hawaiian Islands Friday night. Folks have likely been up all night after that 6.0 magnitude earthquake hit the Big Island. County of Hawaii Mayor Kimo Alameda says the damage has been manageable.
10: We had several rock slides around the south corner area with a few partial closures along Highway 11. Napopo Road is closed to all traffic except local residents, and it should be open by morning time.
6: ABC reporters on the ground in Ukraine reporting very loud repeated explosions in the capital, Kyiv. The U.S. Embassy there issuing a security alert today, warning of a potentially significant air attack on Ukraine within the next 24 hours. 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
11: Orange County Fire Authority officials have released a clear and haunting view of what damage could look like if the toxic chemical tank at an aerospace facility in Garden Grove explodes.
12: If you've ever seen videos of tank cars on a railroad track blowing up and that fireball it puts out and it blows half the tank car a half a mile down the train track, that's the incident potential if this suffers a catastrophic failure.
11: OCFA Division Chief Craig Covey says the current options aren't great and they've brought in experts to help them come up with a solution that eliminates that outcome. The chemical leak began Thursday.